0: he broke the law.
1: Thank goodness. That's literally all I think I can say. I might say it for 3 hours tonight. Thank goodness. And I'm talking, as I think our audience knows, I'm talking to a man who knows Hollywood. I'm talking to a man who knows a script. I'm talking to a man who knows how to put a production together. And what happened last night in the United States of America and in the National Basketball Association is that the movie ended the way that the movie was supposed to end. The bad guy dominates throughout an hour and a half of said movie. And then, the music starts. And you get on with getting on in terms of the hero coming in and saving everybody from the dangers that currently be. And you think I'm kidding and being dramatic, and maybe I am a little bit, but I'm really not. That's how I view the Oklahoma City Thunder being eliminated from the NBA playoffs. The sport has been saved from an absolute danger, an absolute attack that it has been under from a group of people that have decided that they want to push the limits of how this thing is played. And Ephraim, good evening, and thank goodness that this evil, the Joker, the Penguin, and the Thunder, they've been neutralized. How you doing, buddy?
2: I'm good, man. How you doing?
1: I'm doing great. Wasn't that beautiful?
2: It was.
1: That was beautiful, wasn't it?
2: It was a good game. It was really good. And, you know, it was funny because my wife and my boys, we were all sitting there watching as a family. And my wife was like, "What? Why do I feel like this? I'm not even a Spurs fan."
1: Thank you.
2: We are a Laker household through and through. Everyone knows that. And if you don't, well, now you do.
1: Yep.
2: And we were watching that game, literally hate watching and pulling for the Spurs. Like, I don't cross those lines when it comes to especially the West and my allegiance. And you know, I grew up with the battles with San Antonio, you know, with the Duncans, the Robinsons, the Shaqs, the Kobes, the Manus. A good friend of mine was an assistant GM there for a long time. So we used to go at it all the time about, you know, he used to be like, "Hey, Laker fan. Spurs are in town. You want to come?" Like, you know, literally one of my closest friends grew up together. But he, you know, he worked for the opposition and he already knew. And we were watching that game and I was like, they have to win. They have to save basketball.
1: Because it was good versus evil.
2: Yes.
1: And you're absolutely right. Like, and I know that they're probably, I know how this debate goes. We've been doing it for months. And you think it's haterade and you think it's because the Thunder are good. Don't flatter yourselves. You're not a dynasty. You won one. This is not like when the Super Bowl party had Tom Brady for the 9th time and people were like, "Geez, I'm sick of this dude." It's not that. You've won one. But there's a reason that you and your wife, your lovely wife, your boys, there's a reason that they felt the way that they did. And I'm so glad, as is so often the case on this show, your wife says something to you and we're like, "That's pretty smart. That's a pretty smart thing." Why? That's what I'd love to ask a Thunder fan. That's what I'd love to ask the Thunder. Why do you think we all feel this way? Why? Answer that question. I would love to be in the press conference and ask Shai Gilgeous-Alexander that. You're not a Hollywood story. You're a hardworking, come up from, traded away from the Clippers, and you've won one. You are not someone we should hate. So why do you think we do? Yep. I'm not kidding. And I know the smirk that would come over his face. "No, you know, no, I don't hate Tatum. I don't hate Jokic. I don't hate all the dudes that have come in and won one." Why are we so bothered by the way you play, you think?
2: You know what? And I think there's an arrogance to OKC. when you watch them in series. They've been that good.
1: They've been excellent. Yeah, they've been the best.
2: They've been trending to being as great as they've been for going on 4 years now. And now they are there, and they're that good. So they at sometimes can seem unserious, during the game.
1: Mm-hmm.
2: A lot of laughing. Even when you're losing, there's a lot of laughing, a lot of playfulness. And I'm just thinking, I'm like, man, if I'm a coach, and I know this is the pros and this is different, and their bounce back is great, and they have been great. They have the two-time league MVP. I get it. But it just feels off to me as a former professional athlete, when you're in a series and you're getting beat and it's fun and funny. And granted, I grew up in an era where you guys were walking off the court before the game was over. Guys weren't shaking hands after game. Guys were, even in wins, job's not finished. Like, that was the energy. And so we've been conditioned, if you're a little bit older, Gen X, if you're conditioned for, you want to see that it means more to you than it does to the fans watching. And sometimes OKC can come off like a little bit, a little bit nonchalant. We'll get them the next game. A lot of that energy there. A lot of time on social media in terms of, team TikToking and things like that. It feels a little bit different than basketball we're used to. And it's different than what we, some people hated Golden State.
1: Sure.
2: But when you looked at Golden State, you didn't hate them for how much they cared and how they played.
1: You also didn't hate them after one.
2: No.
1: Did not hate them after one.
2: No, no,
1: give me
2: no.
1: A break.
2: You did.
1: No, you didn't.
2: You didn't at all. And, you may have hated what they did to the rest of the league in terms of they made everybody think they have a Steph Curry and a Klay Thompson, and they don't.
1: Yeah, that's a funny
2: so
1: take.
2: They changed the way basketball was prepared and performed. But most teams don't have what they have. Now, you got to remember, in that run that Golden State had, they also had one of the highest defensive efficiency rated teams in the league.
1: For sure they did.
2: So this whole notion of – and look, OKC was up there as well.
1: Yep.
2: They played great defense.
1: You
2: yes,
1: have
2: you
1: to
2: have
1: be.
2: To be.
1: You have
2: to be
1: a
2: that
1: good defensive team or you don't win NBA championships.
2: They ran into a buzzsaw, and I don't know, somebody that we both know had alluded to – maybe this happening a long time ago.
1: You know someone who said it, and I know someone who said it. I know someone who said it before the person that you know said it, but we've both been saying it since before the playoffs started.
2: But I'm talking about –
1: I know.
2: I'm
1: you said it. You said it months ago.
2: We're in February. This is a problem.
1: So let me push back on, therefore, your comment that they ran into a buzzsaw. No, they didn't. They ran into a better team.
2: Yes.
1: And they need to eat that, swallow that. That's true. It was true in the regular season. It's now true in the postseason. But I mean that in two ways. They didn't run into just a better team because that team won more games against them this year and is now moving on. They ran into a team that is flat out better for basketball. And the more I watched this, and I have just loathed watching Shai Gilgeous-Alexander all year, and I think it's laughable that he won the MVP, and the media should be ashamed of themselves for that clear of a vote for someone who flat out, my opinion, was not the most valuable player this year, but it's an award, so whatever, doesn't matter. I thought Wemby and Jokic both more deserving of the award than Shai, but that doesn't matter now. That's all history. I've now, after watching this series, realized, we might have arrow number one pointed in the wrong place. This isn't just Shai. It's a whole damn team.
2: Mm.
1: And I don't know how many Americans could even name the head coach of the Oklahoma City Thunder, which is a super weird dynamic, considering they've been the best. They are the defending champs. I don't even know. Like, a lot of people, the camera just pans over to that guy, and they're like, who's that little dude with the part in the middle? Like, what, who is that guy? People will mess up the pronunciation some, and maybe I will too. There are a lot of different ways people say it. But Mark Dagnow, you cannot convince me after watching that series that this is not being coached. You cannot convince me, because it's also Lou Dort, and it's also Alex Caruso, and it's also Jared McCain. And if you're a big guy, if you're 7 feet and your name is Hartensteiner Holmgren, then that's a completely different set of rules with regard to what you're doing to Victor Wembanyama. So I've got plenty of arrows to go around. Some go to the refs. Some still go to Shea. I think Dagnow needs his share of this pie, because it is so across the board, the ejecting yourself to the floor thing at times when you're not even touched. And they did it. They overdid it. They did so much that we finally started paying attention. And to a degree, that bit them in this series.
2: Yeah, and I will say this game was probably the best officiated one, which you should have in a game 7 of the entire series. When you look at the numbers, OKC had 22 free throws. San Antonio had 19.
1: Yep.
2: Right. When you look at the level of basketball that was being played, there wasn't a big discrepancy in calls, things of that nature. It was officiated well. And what you get a chance to see is when a game is officiated well, without the extra and the antics, it's a little bit different. Now you don't have that security blanket for OKC to lean on. You're not going to get the calls that you're manufacturing, because now I'm sure the league has sat down, watched through the whole tape, preparing for game 7. And these referees were spot on. They were looking. They were okay. Some things get, you know, some people got away with some things. I think it was a lane violation call one time. Something happened, but they were on it, and I commend them for that, because that thing was teetering the other way.
1: Yep.
2: And that's what you don't want. You know, we had a joke in our house that if Tony Brothers is refereeing this game, we're not even watching. And that's a shame to say, but.
1: Yep. Yeah, but
2: some of the egregious things that were missed and not called under his watch, you don't want that in game 7, because now everyone's talking about that,
1: right,
2: opposed to the level of game,
1: right,
2: that we witnessed.
1: Well, that's kind of like, I love what you're saying, and that's where I've arrived, and would love to get into the debate box with anybody. And this is whether it's OKC fans or the members of the media who have kind of been like, oh, this is just a bunch of hand-wringing. My question is, why do you think so many of us feel that way? You cannot honestly look me in the eye and tell me that this many people feel this way. Forget their opinion. They feel it in their belly when they're watching this basketball team play. And tell me that that's simply the result of mass haterade. There's no way. A team from Oklahoma who's won once? There's no way. So somebody needs to finally start nodding their head and go, no, you know what? America's onto something. You're onto something. This is not good basketball. It just isn't. And it sucks, because they actually should be a perfect example of what's great about the game. I get that they've got the 2-time MVP, but there's something that's very team-oriented. When I first saw them play, they play offense, they play defense, they're super deep. They had to play the majority of these playoffs without their second-best player, and they're still really good. There's something that is super team-oriented about Oklahoma City from the middle of our country. We should love this team, and we hate them, and I want to ask why. Except for I know the answer. But I think the fact that we feel that way should be all the evidence we need. And I hope that when they go back to the drawing board, it's not just to acquire Giannis. It's to reevaluate the way that they play basketball and stop this crap. And the league needs to spend as much time on this in the offseason as they did with regard to their anti-tanking rules, which we're going to talk about tonight as well.
2: Absolutely. Yeah, this is going to be good. And I would love to really break those down because I'm lost.
1: The anti-tanking thing?
2: Yeah.
1: Well, we can get into that.
2: Oh, yeah, I'm lost. I read through a whole bunch. I'm like, no, wait.
1: You know what's weird, though? Everyone I've talked to, E, hates the rules. I'm the only person I'm knowing that likes them.
2: Okay, well, this is a good conversation. I don't hate them because I don't understand them enough. So I'm trying to figure it out. Hate them or not?
1: Perfect. So we can get into that. We got a lot to get into. We're live in the Fox Sports Radio studio. Steve is with us and is about 10 to 15 minutes away. That's E from Salam. I'm Mark Willard. Good Sunday evening, wherever you are. This is Fox Sports Radio.
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11: A better life with Dr. Sanjay Gupta.
12: We all know how important it is to stay active as we age, especially as we get older. But I've come to realize that for as good as people are about getting their cardio in, a lot of older folks really don't seem to be doing the recommended amount of strength training or even understand why it's so important. It helps you stay functional and therefore independent for as long as possible. Certified strength and conditioning specialist Dana Santis says a great place to start is not with dumbbells or barbells, but with your body weight, which allows you to build strength while also learning how your body moves and where your limitations exist. It also reduces the risk of overwhelming your connective tissue, which adapts more slowly than muscles as we get older. Once you're comfortable, you can dial up that intensity, but do it slowly, do it carefully. I'm Dr. Sanjay Gupta, helping you live a better life.
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0: 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Hit the thumbs up icon. Comment away. Let us know the takes you agree with. And then those you don't, just search Fox Sports Radio on YouTube and subscribe. Whew. I feel better after getting that Thunder stuff off my chest. And let me add to it, big fella. So the wife and I last night, we hold Saturday night date night very near and dear. This, like, no matter
1: what. As you should.
0: Right? That's, if someone's out of town, someone's out of town. Outside of that, Saturday night is ours. And so we were bopping around to a bunch of places last night. We had a pre-dinner, and then we did the dinner. But we're following. We're checking in on this basketball game. We get to kind of our last stop, and we're walking from the car to the bar. And along the road to the bar we were going to go to is another watering hole. It's called Flatiron in San Rafael, California, and it is a sports bar.
1: Okay.

0: one person going the other way. So again, I ask Oklahoma City and the members of the media too scared to lean into this. Why? Why do you think that is? You think it's just that America loves the underdog? They were underdogs by 3 points. The Spurs are not a huge underdog.
1: They're not an underdog.
0: Do you think that people think that Wemby is that interesting? Or do you think that maybe, collectively, the world has decided that watching Oklahoma City play basketball makes them feel a certain way and they don't like it?
1: There are things as a youth coach. And so, you know, I'll tell you a story before we get to Steve. My brother, Dion, who hates the Lakers and anything to do with the Lakers. So everything, he's a Bulls fan. Or I should say a Michael Jordan fan, because that's really the only time the Bulls have been good. Minus a year or two with Derrick Rose. But he hasn't had anything to cheer about for since the 19th century with the Bulls.
0: Right.
1: And so, of course, OKC swept the Lakers. And so everything, every criticism I had about this series, he equated to you just hate you just mad because they swept the Lakers.
0: Right, you hate the Thunder.
1: And I said, that has nothing to do with it. I said, let me ask you this. And his son, Noah, is probably in the top three of 12-year-olds in the country. He's that good. All our boys play for Paul George Elite AAU team. My 11-year-old and his 12-year-old, both sixth graders. And I'm like, let me ask you a question, because he works his son out. I train my son the whole nine yards. I said, when he gets home from school, are you going to take him across the street to the gym and teach him how to go for a jump shot and have his legs collapse on the landing? Are you going to teach that? Are you okay with that? And to her, his wife, my sister-in-law, was like, hell no. And I said, that's the problem I'm having. If you just watch the games, you don't have to do that, Shay. Like, you're falling for no reason. And it's bothering me because I have an 11-year-old who's watching the 2-time league MVP play beneath himself. When you pump fake, the pump fake is to get the defender in the air and to actually make the shot and get to the free throw line. That's what N1 came from. I made the shot and I get the one free throw. Not pump fake. Turn your body away from the rim, dive into the defender, and flip the ball into the air. What is that?
0: Thank you.
1: That's like me not giving it to Steve off the pump fake. Bend my knees, pump fake, Steve gets the M1.
0: Can't do it.
2: And a good afternoon / evening to you, gentlemen. You mentioned the Chicago Bulls, and people sometimes refer to the proud history of some franchises. Can we just break this down? The Bulls have existed for literally 60 years in Chicago, and the only times they've ever even made the finals, Michael Jordan in the 1990s. Never before. Never since. And I looked it up, the Bulls in the past decade have not won a single playoff series. And in 8 years out of the last 10, they missed the postseason entirely. The play-in is not counted as making the postseason. Well, the NBA Finals, we got a few days. Start on Wednesday. The Spurs will be hosting a Knicks team that's won 11 straight. Last loss for them over a month ago in Atlanta. Remember they were actually trailing in a series? That's a while ago. Playoff record, by the way, Golden State won 15 straight in 2017. Game 2 of the series will be Friday in San Antonio, but New York's not going to host games 3 and 4 till the next week, June 8th and 10th. There will be no basketball in the NBA next weekend, the way they've scheduled things. No Saturday game. No Sunday game. Enjoy. The NBA will have a different champion for the 8th straight season, extending the longest such streak in league history. The West last night just crowned a 7th different champ in the last 7 years. That's a record. Spurs are the second youngest team to reach the NBA final in the shot clock era. Last year, OKC was one of the youngest ever, average age 25 and a half. Spurs average age 25.06 Bill Walton's Portland team in 1999.

0: 1977, average age was 25.03. WNBA Las Vegas won at Golden State today 91-81. Asia Wilson, 28 points, 15 rebounds, 4 blocks. In the NHL, the Stanley Cup Final starts Tuesday. Carolina hosts Vegas. The Hurricanes eliminated Montreal while Vegas swept Colorado. Finland today won hockey's World Championship, beating host Switzerland in overtime 1-0. The UFL spring football regular season is ending tonight on Fox TV. Already Orlando won at DC 29-23. By the way, I read Orlando will be unable to host its UFL playoff game next month because its stadium is unavailable. So instead, they'll be playing at Columbus, a team in the league which was eliminated, and therefore the stadium is free. Orlando's home game will be in Ohio. Number 3 seed Iga Swiatek was upset at the French Open on Monday. Naomi Osaka will face number 1 Aryna Sabalenka. Russell Henley took the golf event in Fort Worth in a playoff. Joaquin Niemann was the LIV Golf winner in South Korea in a playoff. NFL stadiums are going to be in use, to say the least, for about a month span, starting less than 2 weeks when the World Cup begins on Fox. U.S. men's soccer was in Charlotte at an NFL stadium today. Attendance 58,000 as the Americans beat Senegal in, as they call it, a friendly 3-2. The Americans outshot them 17-7. Next Sunday, it's this, quote, send-off game, U.S. versus Germany, in an exhibition in Chicago. By the way, the World Cup roster was revealed for the U.S. this past week. Only half the team was at the last World Cup. The Americans opened their World Cup schedule in the L.A. Rams Stadium June 12th against Paraguay. That's a Friday night on Fox TV. Alex Pelosi.
1: This is a test of the emergency alert system. This is only a test.
0: Wait a minute. It was at UCLA. Right. How is St. Mary's getting to bat in the bottom of the ninth? That's the way the regionals go. Is on, well, let's say yesterday UCLA was a home team. Today they are, quote, the visitors, even though they're in their own stadium. And because they were not the home team, it went to extra innings. And because they were not the home team, they're out with that run in the bottom of the 10th. At the Women's College World Series, Texas eliminated Nebraska 3-1. That was a notable game because it was shortly after breaking up a no-hit bid in the 6th that Texas hit a 3-run homer to win the game and stay alive. Texas Tech, with its big money roster, 4-3, back in the lead against UCLA going to the 5th inning. And in Major League Baseball, tonight at St. Louis, it's Cardinals 5-0 over the Cubs in the top of the 4th. The Dodgers pounded Philadelphia 9-1. Washington beat San Diego 4-2. Manny Machado of the Padres 0-4. He's batting 174. Seattle won its 6th straight game, a 10-inning win against Arizona 3-2. San Francisco was on pace for 100 losses this year. Today at Colorado, scored in all but one inning. 19-6 Giants. You know, we've mentioned the Rockies before on this show.
2: Sure have.
0: Not really a great era of Rockies baseball. The current record, after giving up almost 20 runs in this game today, 22-38. Rockies are tied with Detroit for the worst mark in Major League Baseball. Detroit has lost 21 of 25. Dropping a 2-1 decision at the White Sox today. And finally, there was the game in West Sacramento where the Yankees beat the A's 13-8. Thing is, all 13 runs were in the top of the 3rd inning. Anthony Volpe, the Yankee shortstop in the game, became one of the rare players in the last 50 years to have at least 2 hits, 2 runs scored, and 2 stolen bases all in the same inning. Just in the top of the 3rd, the A's pitching staff threw 75 pitches. And then the next 6 innings, just 65 pitches total to finish out the game. But in that 13-run 3rd, 18 batters sent to the plate, and then the minimum 18 batters sent to the plate in the last 6 innings. So they had sellouts at the AAA stadium they're using all weekend with the Yankees visiting. Attendance 12,515. They're playing 3 years in Sacramento. And then the stadium in Vegas will be built and ready for the A's. But notable that the Yankees, with 13 in the top of the 3rd, win 13-8. Because aside from that one inning, the Yankees had no runs and no hits, prompting an Associated Press writer in the Bay Area to say, so wait a minute, the A's were one inning away from a no-hitter today. And I guess that's correct.
2: Fair point.
0: Back to you.
2: Fair point. But baseball does weird stuff. Like Steve and Ephraim, both of you guys, right? You're in Southern California. Can somebody explain the Padres to me?
3: Wow.
2: So Fernando Tatis just hit his first homer of the year yesterday.
0: Of the year.
2: It went like forever. 400 and so, I mean, it was just a bomb.
0: Yes.
2: But had hit none until then. They have a negative run differential. And with the Giants' outburst in Colorado today, the Padres have now, wait for it, scored the fewest runs in the whole National League.
0: And they have the worst batting average by far in the entire list of Major League Baseball teams. 218 batting average as a team. And San Diego, until this Dodger winning streak this week, was just about tied for first in the division.
2: So what are they doing with a winning record?
0: They have the best closer, like, I will say that.
2: But you have to, like, even for your closer to be good, you have to get a lead.
0: Yeah, exactly.
2: They get a lead, and they've given up very few. Like, I get it. Good pitching staff. But I guess that's...
0: And a low-scoring stadium, as you know,
2: right,
0: for the home games.
2: Maybe that's the secret. You know, pitching wins, but, you know, I don't know if that... Like, are Padre fans having fun?
0: I've thought that, because if you have season tickets,
2: right,
0: ever since that park opened about 20 years ago, it's a ton of low-scoring games down there right by the water.
2: Constant.
0: And you know, remember when they, before they moved the fences in, when they first opened that stadium, I couldn't get enough of watching Ryan Klesko as a Padre hit a deep fly ball to the alley and have it been caught, because he, for the life of him, couldn't get a ball out of that yard.
2: Right.
0: And eventually they had to move the fences in. So you have a little more excitement now. And the fences are low and you can get great catches. And it's a fun time at the ballpark. I've been there, but the amount of low-scoring games is kind of stunning.
2: The number of players, I'm looking at all their stats right now, the number of players who get at-bats, like I'm not going to do the guys who have like, you know, 30 at-bats on the year, but of the people who actually get at-bats for this squad, they've got two people with an OPS over 700. And 700 is just like average. I mean, Machado, 620. Bogarts, 687. Merrill, 617. Tatis, 658. Castellanos, geez, 560. I mean, we can keep going. I know Cronenworth has missed some time. 468. Like, they're so bad. Yeah. And then they
0: win. Power in what that's saying. Yeah.
2: Yeah, it's so...
0: And bad teams like the Orioles are not a good team. Team batting average is .238. That's 20 points higher than the Padres' team batting average. It's still, you know, below average. Even this year with the low scoring, it's below average, a .238 for the Orioles. .218 for San Diego. And that includes, as I mentioned, Machado.
2: Ephraim, you're Mr. Gaslamp. your thoughts?
4: They're not the Dodgers.
2: No, they're not the Dodgers.
0: But those head-to-head games remain. This is 6 years running.
4: Oh, yeah.
0: Superb.
4: Oh, yeah. Oh, they're good.
2: They're good.
4: They're good. They're like a rival to bring up.
0: Thing is, the Padres, now that they finish this weekend set, they continue on the road at Philadelphia, which I believe is the only team that, you know, is as bad hitting as the Padres are. It's going to be San Diego and Philadelphia. So, you know, I'm not a gambling man, but I'm not expecting 10-8. Put it that way.
2: I think Steve DeSager, for the first time ever, just said bet the under. I think that's what he just said.
0: It's two teams batting about .220. Draw your own conclusions. I didn't say anything about runs scored. I'm just saying it's like pulling teeth to get a high scoring game.
2: Steve, great stuff. We look forward to the bottom of every hour always. We're live in the Fox Sports Radio studios. Okay, so I even asked AI to give me a full, like, just put the board in front of me on these new anti-tanking rules. So you want to dive into that next?
4: Yeah, let's do it.
2: All right, let's dive into this. Coming up next with Ephraim Salaam, I'm Mark Willard, Fox Sports Radio.
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15: A Better Life with Dr. Sanjay Gupta.
16: How often do you stop to wonder whether you should share something that's revealing, maybe even embarrassing, with a partner, a friend, or even your boss? In her new book called Revealing, The Underrated Power of Oversharing, behavioral scientist Leslie John says doing just that can help you deepen relationships that are vital to your life. We need people to trust us in order to get things like love, friendship, and career success. That's what she told us. When you make yourself vulnerable by revealing something sensitive, it does make other people trust you. In turn, when you ask someone to reveal something about themselves, showing that interest will generally lead someone to like you more. Why? Because people like to be asked about themselves, she says. It also signals that they are discriminating and choosy, but in a good way. I'm Dr. Sanjay Gupta, helping you live a better life.
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8: So it's live in the Fox Sports Radio studios. That's Ephraim. I'm Mark. Good evening, wherever you are. And aloha, if it's not evening yet. Okay, brother, what do you want to talk about here with these anti-tanking rules?
9: Okay, so...
8: what's confusing?
9: For the people who don't work in the league office...
8: Yes.
9: And they're just normal people who want to understand... Okay, 3-2-1 lottery.
8: The 3-2-1 draft lottery system. Are you old enough to remember 3-2-1 contact?
9: Yes.
8: Remember that?
9: Yep.
8: That was a fun show when we were kids. Anyway, go ahead.
9: I'm looking at it and I'm like, okay, we have a diagram, number of teams, lottery balls.
8: Right.
9: Three worst records. Right?
8: They call it the bottom three relegation. Right.
9: They get a lottery ball.
8: They get two lottery balls.
9: They get two lottery balls.
8: Two lottery balls.
9: Okay. And the remaining non-playoff teams, which would be seven, how many do they get?
8: So it's actually, there's actually two other tiers. So there's the, so one through three. The bottom three,
9: right?
8: Two lottery balls. If you're 4 through 10, all other non-play-in tournament teams get three lottery balls. So you get an extra ball for not being one of the three worst. And then we go to the teams that finish 7, 8, 9, and 10. They are all in the lottery as well. So the lottery has now been expanded from 14 to 16 teams. So this will actually now include two teams that make the playoffs from each conference. 7 and 8 also are in the lottery, even though they've won their way out of the play-in tournament. They will both. If you win your way out of the play-in tournament and into the playoffs, you still get a ball.
9: One. Okay.
8: You get a ball.
9: It's an incentive.
8: The two teams that lose in the play-in tournament in each conference are just like the bottom three. You get two balls. But the sweet spot of the lottery is to be a non-play-in tournament, non-playoff team, but not the bottom three. That's the sweet spot. But I think the larger point is nobody gets better than an 8.1% chance at the top pick, no matter where the hell you are.
9: Mm.
8: Nobody.
9: Okay, so I guess your sweet spot, you want to be 11 or 12.
8: Yes.
9: 11,
8: you
9: 12.
8: Be, or, you want to yes. just miss the play-in tournament, because then, in theory, you're not, you know, you've won more than 17 games.
9: Yeah, 11, 12, 13 is your sweet spot.
8: But your lottery chances are maximized, but let's not call them great. They're still not great. And then the other wrinkle is that there are year-over-year limitations. You cannot get the number one pick 2 years in a row.
9: I like that.
8: You cannot get a top five pick 3 years in a row.
9: I like that.
8: There you go. So now that we put that on the table,
9: yes.
8: Do you like it or not?
9: I do like it because it puts the onus on the franchises to develop these players. Mm-hmm. The reason the Spurs and OKC are so good is because and Golden State was so good Kevin Durant.
8: Pre-getting old, yes.
9: Right. was because of the development, the drafting and the developing of players. I think in modern NBA right now, the Spurs and OKC lead the way with that. That's why their benches are so deep. I think they're the only two teams that can go 10 deep.
8: Uh-huh.
9: 12 deep in the playoffs. Most times it's 7-8 deep. That's it. We don't trust anybody else.
8: There are a few, like, we could really get into the weeds here, but I left out one other, like, super important thing in the draft. And I know that you do fantasy football.
9: Yes.
8: And what do we do in fantasy football? What do we call our drafts? We call them snake drafts.
9: Snake drafts, yep.
8: Yes.
9: Oh, that's right, the second round.
8: The second round goes the opposite direction of the first round. So if you got the last pick in the first round, you got the first pick in the second round.
9: And I like that.
8: So that's another thing. You get the number one pick in the draft, then the next time you pick will be Mr. Irrelevant, to borrow a phrase from the NFL.
9: I do like that.
8: Yeah.
9: Because now it allows teams that are doing the right things and are winning to get a higher valued player coming out of college or from overseas.
8: And let's say you end up with that, you know, you get 30 and 31, might be able to package that, move up to 20 or whatever. There's some pick protection removals, you know, how people do trades and they're like, if it's in the top half, then we get it. Like, kids, some of that you can't do anymore. I've been surprised, quite frankly, at the backlash.
9: I like it.
8: There might be some unintended consequences, but, like, let's see.
9: It's better than what we got.
8: Right, and that's the other thing. I think they're going to do this two or three times, and then they'll review how it went. And then maybe they'll change it again. But that's what they're going to try for a few years.
9: I like it. But you know what I also like? I like the fact that Adam Silver's like, all right, let's switch this thing up.
8: Yep. Don't hesitate.
9: Well, he's really making changes in the league, and it's better for it.
8: Yep. Okay, good. I got somebody on my I like the new changes team. I'm excited about that. Three things coming up next. We are
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17: A Better Life with Dr. Sanjay Gupta.
18: How often do you stop to wonder whether you should share something that's revealing, maybe even embarrassing, with a partner, a friend, or even your boss? In her new book called Revealing, The Underrated Power of Oversharing, behavioral scientist Leslie John says doing just that can help you deepen relationships that are vital to your life. We need people to trust us in order to get things like love, friendship, and career success. That's what she told us. When you make yourself vulnerable by revealing something sensitive, it does make other people trust you. In turn, when you ask someone to reveal something about themselves, showing that interest will generally lead someone to like you more. Why? Because people like to be asked about themselves, she says. It also signals that they are discriminating and choosy, but in a good way. I'm Dr. Sanjay Gupta, helping you live a better life.
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2: In the Sunday night ball game at St. Louis, the Cardinals still lead the Cubs 5-0 in the top of the fourth inning. The Yankees scored 13 times in the top of the third and won 13-8 at the A's. San Francisco 19-6 winners at Colorado. Seattle won its sixth straight, a 10-inning win over Arizona 3-2. Victories for the Dodgers in Washington. Cincinnati beat Atlanta 6-4. The Mets got a grand slam from Juan Soto in a 10-1 win over Miami. In the NCAA baseball tournament, number one UCLA was eliminated, a 10-inning loss to St. Mary's. UCLA softball could be eliminated at the College World Series for women tonight. UCLA's down 5-3 to Texas Tech in the sixth. Number three seed Iga Swiatek was upset at the French Open. U.S. men's soccer won its exhibition 3-2 over Senegal in Charlotte. Attendance 58,000 today. I'm Steve DeSager.
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6: Off we go into the night live here in these Fox Sports Radio studios. And there's plenty still to get to. OKC is out. The world can rejoice. We've gone through some of the anti-tanking stuff. More to be said there. Baseball is kind of getting started on what many think is going to be a death march toward labor trouble. So we'll figure all that out and a whole lot more. Tomorrow is June. Is A.J. Brown about to get traded? All of these things are kind of in our view, and we'll get to all of them. But now is when we kind of also step off and get to some of the things that are not in the main view. We call it three things. Every single week, we give you our top three observations of the week that are a little bit off the beaten path. So here we go. I always go first so Ephraim can go last. Here's the first one that I want to get to, and I feel like it's something you and I go through a lot, and that is NFL wide receiver trouble. And maybe it's because it's the offseason, maybe it's just May, but some of this stuff is just kind of flying under the radar right now, and I'm a little curious why teams aren't doing a little bit more about it. And maybe that's being naive. Maybe it's because the players are, you know, really good. And so the teams don't want to make a big deal about this because they want Rashee Rice and Puka Nacua to just be ready to go come the fall. But we're doing OTAs in Kansas City right now, and Rashee Rice is not there, Ephraim, because he's in jail.
7: Wow.
6: He's in jail right now. Now, we have a completely different conversation about why he's in jail, which is simply marijuana. However, it's because the marijuana violated his parole based on some previous things that, if you remember, were incredibly, incredibly serious. Combine injury with behavior, and it does feel to me like this is, I don't know, it's just skating a little bit. And it's uncomfortable. Rashee Rice is in jail. And I think some people look at that like, ooh, I wonder if I could get him in the sixth round of my fantasy draft. And it's like, man, this dude's a talented young kid for the Kansas City Chiefs, and I think has shown since he came into the NFL that he's doing a lot of wrong stuff when he doesn't have his uniform on. And Puka Nacua, with the offseason he had, you could make a similar claim. And I don't know. The teams right now have not shown any interest in any tough love. And that's concerning to me.
7: Yeah. the behavior is unbecoming. Like, you can't – we're getting to a crossroads. This thing has been bubbling and brewing in terms of, you know, receivers and attitudes and actual value. Right, the money value is there. but the actual value in what you bring. And this is just another case of Rashee Rice is talented. He could, you know, he could be great. Right? Puka has been great.
6: Yep.
7: Antonio Brown was great. Right? I mean, Stephon Diggs could be great. Like, there's a common theme here. And I'm very hyper. I'm hypercritical of receivers because coming into college, my best friend and roommate was Will Blackwell, who was unbelievable at San Diego State and then went on to play for the Steelers as a second-round draft pick. But, you know, just watching him work and how, you know, running routes, it wasn't about being the fastest. It was about the attention to detail and all of that. And then some of my greatest teammates have been some of the best receivers on the planet Earth, right? Rod Smith in Denver. I got a chance to my favorite teammate, Andre Johnson at Houston. It's these guys, and you watch them work, and they set a tone and a tempo. I got a chance to play with Megatron.
6: Yep.
7: You know, and in Detroit the 1 year I was there. And so it's a situation where I got to be up close and personal with some of the greatest receivers to play Hall of Fame guys and watch how they worked without the antics.
6: Yep.
7: Without all the extra stuff. And so I have a different level. My standard and it's my bar is set really high. How you run all the routes and all of that, but what are you bringing into the team, into the locker room? It's crazy.
6: Fair question. Go ahead. No, fire away.
7: For me, my first one is, I don't know if you saw this today. Shea came out and said that this season was a disappointment.
6: Yes, failure.
7: He said, I failed at my goal. I didn't achieve what I wanted to achieve, but I learned the most about myself and make the greatest amount of increases in my career. And when I fail, I don't get what I want. I look at this no different. I didn't get where I wanted to go this season. There's a reason for that. Now I have to look at that reason and try to make sure it never happens again. Now, this is coming off the heels of, you know, the fallout from Jaylen Brown. After they lost, he got on live stream and said they gave up a 3-1 lead, first time in Boston history. Lost the series and got on and said, this was my best season ever. It was my favorite season. Think about that. Look at this. Now, both of them were MVP candidates. Now, Jaylen didn't make the top three, but for the whole season, he carried a team that was supposed to be rebuilding, and he got them in position, and they couldn't close the deal. But he equated that this season as his favorite, as a success in his eyes. His words, not mine. And then you flip and you see, say what you want about Shea. You know, he understands what this is. Now, he's won back-to-back MVPs. They made it to the Western Conference Finals again. And was, you know, was 7 points away from, or 8 points away from going back to the finals. But he understands, no, this is a failure. Right? I don't agree with how he plays, but I guarantee you this. Shea being as talented as he is and all his numbers in the playoffs were down. Playoffs a little bit harder, especially when you're going against formidable teams. And when you become the MVP, you get a target on your back. And teams made him work really hard. But I'll say this. I know he's going back to the lab. And I know he's going to learn. He's heard the flopping. He's heard all of that. He knows what that is. You see, he fell less and less as the series went on. He still got it caught up and trying to get some calls and all of that. But I think in the first couple of games, he was on the ground 9-10 times a game. I mean, that's out of control. Being that good, that athletic, you can't be on the ground that much. You can't be. You're the MVP of the league. You can't touch the ground for minimal contact like that. We don't like it. We don't respect it. And I guarantee you he's going to address that. And he may be a nightmare for years to come.
6: It may be.
7: You know, but it lets me know he's aware and he knows this This is not where he wants to be.
6: You think Jaylen Brown's going to be a Celtic next year?
7: Probably not.
6: That's one of the ones laying in the weeds that I'm interested to see. That one of these laying in the weeds. While we're on the NBA and the forthcoming finals, I give you my second one, which is that I think it is just damn adorable to watch sports fans in the, I don't know, flagship city in our country, New York, New York, act like they're in a small town. This is so fun to me. Ben Stiller is the actor who apparently his name came up in a press conference the other day. And I guess Mike Brown's wife is a big fan. And she thought about, you know, going over to say hi and then kind of was like, no, I don't want to bother him. So she didn't go over and say hi. She didn't get a picture or anything like that. Stiller heard about it and was like, anyone who basically has ever met Mike Brown is allowed to come get a picture with me. That man has taken us to the NBA Finals. I'm telling you, a lot of people don't know this because of the success of the Yankees and some of the other things that happen in that city that don't realize the level to which it is a basketball city, much more so than anything else. And the fact that the Knicks haven't won in 27 plus 27, whatever, like 55 years, a lot of people don't know. But them even reaching the finals is making people squeal on the balconies of their expensive high-rise apartments. And it's just hilarious to me because you don't usually see major markets like that have this kind of anticipation and also happy to be there kind of vibe that I'm seeing from Knicks fans. They feel so satisfied that they're even in this series. I'm sure the competitiveness will come up on Wednesday when it starts, but for now, the giddiness of the biggest city in our country.
7: You already
6: is,
7: know that this is
6: it's hilarious.
7: It
6: to
7: is
6: me.
7: Hilarious. But look, it's New York, baby.
6: Yeah.
7: New York, it's one thing New York has that no other state in the union has is that personality.
6: For sure.
7: Right? It's uptight, it's obnoxious, it's loving, it's grand, it's rough. It's all of the things. And one thing they will do, they will get behind the Knicks.
6: Yep.
7: They will get behind the Yankees. And that's all you can ask for as an athlete on one of those teams. Sometimes in a way where it's out of control. Right? Like, they're going to burn the city down whether they win or lose.
6: Mm-hmm.
7: That's just how it goes. But good for them. They have been the best team in the playoffs. They've been the best team. Now, their path has been a little bit easier.
6: That's you think.
7: But they've been the best team. The historic numbers and the point differential they're beating these teams by, you can't. These are NBA teams they're playing against.
6: Good ones, too.
7: Right? So let's not get, we know the East has been, you know, a little bit down below the West the entire year. That's not a revelation. You play who you play, and you, right? That's all you can do. Now they're going to be, it's a test. It's a big test. And it's going to be a great series, and I'm happy for New York because, you know, they need it. We need it. The NBA needs it.
6: Yeah, it's a good series.
7: The NBA needs it. The only thing that would have made this a better series for the finals is if it was the Lakers. That was it. What? East Coast, West Coast?
6: I know. You and your brands. Dude, they got Wemby. I'd rather watch Wemby than Luka all damn day.
7: I damn near might. I take that back. I strike that back. Not gonna
6: have the only thing that could make the NBA Finals better is if Game 3 was on Sunday during our show.
7: Oh, my God. That would have been
6: great.
7: I
6: know. They're holding it to Monday, those darn people.
7: Son of a so-and-so.
6: Freaking travel days. Anyway, go ahead.
7: I want to give a shout-out. I want to talk about we talked about the OKC aspect of it. I want to talk about San Antonio.
6: Yep.
7: I want to talk about the Spurs. I want to talk about the leadership of Victor Wembanyama, young player, 22 years old, in his third year in the league, from France, has come over here, and he's embraced what we love in this country as an alpha. He's embraced the notion of, no, it means something to me. He's never shied away from being the face of the league. You've heard other talented young players talk about, nah, I'm just here to play, man. Nah, I'm not trying to do all of that. He was mad he didn't win MVP and let everyone know. He told you in the All-Star game, y'all better come with it because we playing defense. We trying to beat y'all. So if you look at this young man who took it upon himself to go to China, to the mountains, train with monks, dribbling up mountains. I mean, the workout and the breathing, meditating at the top of the summit for 90 minutes a day. Like, all of these things you saw in that first game back. You said, oh, snap. When he went up against Anthony Davis, and Anthony Davis is a perennial first-team all-defensive player in the league and bodied him essentially, it was completely different than what Anthony Davis was able to do to him last year and what he was able to do to Anthony Davis. And he started with that in October and carried that throughout all the way getting it to the finals. But I also want to send a shout-out to Castle, Vassell, Harper. These are young players.
6: Yes, sir.
7: Everyone said they're a year away. They need to go through this. They didn't make the playoffs last year, people. They need to go through this before we think they'll have the ability to push through and make the playoffs. And wrong.
6: Mm-hmm.
7: With that young core.
6: Get ready.
7: With that young core, they are ready. They are hungry. And it's all led by a 22-year-old Frenchman doing things we've never seen before.
6: 22.
7: And it's a testament to the organization. It's a testament to the coaching staff, all of the developmental coaches, everything. Because watching Dylan Harper and Castle play, I'm like, they don't know they're young. They are dogs. That's a term we use in basketball. You want to bring your dogs to the fight. And they show up as dogs and they fight and they don't back down and they will put you in the rim. They're not going up there for layups. They will put you in the rim. And by that, I mean chest to chest, dunk on your lips. And I love that. They're bringing a physicality back to basketball that we've been missing because everybody's shooting threes.
6: And somehow they do it without falling over.
7: Goodness.
6: Unbelievable,
7: gracious.
6: Isn't it? Craziest thing.
7: Mm.
6: All right, I'll be quick with my last one. I never thought I'd say this because of who he was at the start of his career. This is almost Kobe Bryant-esque. You know how Kobe was edgy, right? And he was a tough teammate and went through a lot as a player. By the end of his career, he was just beloved by everybody. He's like hashtag girl dad, and everybody is at the funeral just loving on him. He switched his vibe late in his career. You know who else is doing this? And in baseball, Bryce Harper. And he is becoming one of my favorite baseball players in the league. And I never thought I'd say that. 2 weeks ago, you and I were talking about how he showed up at some kid's promposal so that it could be on social media. And today, he is out being the leader that this sport needs as it heads toward almost a sure lockout. Bryce is the one who says, quote, "We're coming from two different areas, but we both have to understand our game is in a great position right now to succeed. We cannot lose that momentum as players, and we can't lose it as owners. Wherever we're at and wherever they're coming, whatever we're all coming with, you have to come to an agreement before a lockout happens because now there are other things to do. It's not like 1994 when there was nothing else to do. Now there's a lot of other things to do than just watch baseball. Thank you, Voice of Reason. You are on it. It is social media. It is a different era. Your lockout will damage you forever, and nobody's going to inject their butt and hit 70 homers and save you this time."
7: Not going to do it.
6: So
7: you're absolutely right.
6: Beware. of this up. We're headed for a lockout. Thank you, Bryce, for saying something, man.
7: No, yes, and he is to be commended because he's been one of the faces of the league for a long time. And it needed to be said because they don't want to lose this momentum. This momentum is outrageous. People watching, my wife, we watch it every night. We watch the game today. Like, people are captivated. That World Series last year goes down as one of the best ever. That game seven?
6: Yep.
7: You don't want to throw that away?
6: Yep.
7: You don't want to do that. Stay in there. He's absolutely right. Cannot lose this momentum. Don't want to do it.
6: Don't do it.
7: My last one is, you know, you can stop the music on this last one because.
6: Ooh.
7: No. It's look, as you know, we talk about this all the time, and people who listen to our show and follow us know how important it is for us to be dads. And we're not always perfect. And sometimes in trying to set examples for our sons and our daughters, we have missteps. And I want to take this time to really apologize to my 14-year-old son because I said something I shouldn't have said to him last night, and it hurt his feelings. And he was absolutely right. And I have to realize that's right. That's exactly right. She knows. She's like, Uncle Ephraim, shame on you. But I also, I'm setting an example and showing my 11-year-old how to interact with his brother as well. So my 11-year-old is essentially me in an 11-year-old body. Right? Like he, my mannerisms, my athletic prowess, all of that. My boys look up to me so much, and he'll pick up on cues and use them against his brother. And that's not right. And I have to set a better example. So I wanted to come on here. And for my third thing is I'm not a perfect dad, but I'm a dad in progress. And I wanted to apologize to my 14-year-old Rashid. And I've already done this for him, and my 11-year-old apologized to the whole family. It just caught up in the heat of a video game. I lashed out at him and said something I had no business saying to my beautiful, beautiful soul. So I wanted the world to know that, look, I'm not perfect. And if you do, as a parent, make a mistake, just go apologize. Just own talk it. To him about it. Own it.
6: Own it.
7: Learn from it and keep it pushing. I'm trying to be a good dad and a good husband, man. And, you know, some days are better than others, and that's how it is. But accountability is a big thing for me.
6: Good Lord, good on you. And do you know how good that makes everybody else feel? I hope you know that, because we all do that. And it sits, if the kids only knew how long it sits with us.
7: Oh, man.
6: Yeah,
7: I couldn't even sleep last night.
6: Right?
7: I couldn't even sleep. Oh. I was up. I was like, come on, man. And he's the sweetest. These kids, they are beautiful.
6: Oh.
7: You know you have good kids when everyone else is like, man, your kids are great.
6: Right.
7: Can you take our kids home with you?
6: Right.
7: And, you know,
6: and you're sitting there thinking to yourself, if you knew what just went on underneath our roof last night,
7: right? Like, well, you're not with them all the time. I'm with them all the time. They are beautiful, beautiful boys, man.
6: That was some relatable S right there. That was some relatable S. It is actually like you were in my house this week, too.
7: Hey, man. I'm telling you, man, I'm a flawed human.
6: I'm a flawed dad, a flawed husband,
7: but I'm really, really trying. I really am.
6: Man, but sometimes we bark like my dog. Just something triggers you, and you just...
7: Dodo bird.
6: I love that, man. I hope that was therapeutic for
7: you.
6: It
7: was. I needed to get that off my chest. I really did.
6: Good.
7: Thank you for giving me the space to.
6: And we know you're a good dad, and so do they. All right. These are them Fox Sports Radio studios. Much, much more coming up. And Steve's going to jump in here right when we get back to. That's Ephraim. I'm Mark. We're dads. We're on Fox Sports Radio.
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4: A Better Life with Dr. Sanjay Gupta.
5: We've talked a lot about measles over the past year, but mumps has largely flown under the radar, even though it's been making a bit of a comeback as well. That's because fewer people are getting the MMR vaccine, which stands for measles, mumps, and rubella. The vaccine's been around for decades. It is effective. It is safe. What makes mumps outbreaks difficult to contain is that symptoms usually don't appear for 2 to 3 weeks after someone's been exposed. And that can make it hard to pin down where that exposure took place. And someone who is infected can transmit the virus to someone else before they are symptomatic. If you get sick, which could manifest like a run-of-the-mill respiratory virus or the telltale swelling of your cheeks and jaw, all you can really do at that point is to treat the symptoms and also isolate yourself so you don't infect anyone else. I'm Dr. Sanjay Gupta, helping you live a better life.
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14: 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You know, Ephraim, that was, I bet that touched a lot of people, man. That said, you know, if you ever have a problem in the future,
15: yes,
14: and you, I don't know, you need to calm down or you need

0: advice or whatever, you know who you could call, right?
1: Oh, yeah.
0: You know who you could call?
1: Steven, father of the year, DeSager.
0: Yeah, Steve DeSager.
1: Father whisperer.
2: I thought you were going to say Ghostbusters, honestly. I just read a stat that the San Antonio Spurs have never lost a game one of the finals. They're going to be hosting game one of the NBA Finals on Wednesday, hosting the Knicks, who have won 11 straight games. Their last loss was over a month ago. The Spurs are the second youngest team to reach a finals in the shot clock era. And I mentioned this a bit on the Friday night show. Rick Brunson played for New York in the 1999 finals, and it was against the Spurs. Jalen Brunson will do the same this week against the Spurs. They're going to be the first father-son duo ever to each play in the finals for the same franchise.
1: Wow.
2: Oklahoma City is out. Their starters, until they met the Spurs in this last round, Oklahoma City starters had only lost one game since February, and then they lost the Game 1 Classic of the West Final in double OT. Remember, OKC had sat starters the last couple of regular season games, two losses. In the playoffs, they had swept Phoenix, they had swept the Lakers, and then Victor Wembanyama just went off, 41 points, 24 rebounds, and eventually in seven, the Spurs wrapped it up this weekend. Wembanyama was the unanimous series MVP. By the way, after taking that opening game of the best of seven, that meant San Antonio was 5-1 against Oklahoma City this season at the time. They dominated OKC head-to-head, and the Thunder had, I believe it was 71 wins against everybody else combined, and yet it's the Spurs into the final against New York. And if you're interested in tickets in New York, well, just forget it. It's not humanly possible. I thought World Cup tickets had a high demand, and they do for this summer, especially at the NFL stadiums. It's ridiculous what is currently, present tense, going on in New York. Because just the previous round, and these series are ending so fast, there are precious few home games anyway.
0: Yep.
2: Just in the previous round, to get a seat in literally the top level of Madison Square Garden up near the roof was $1,000. And now I'm hearing $2,000 and $3,000 for similar things for, a week and a half from now. The Stanley Cup Final in the NHL starts Tuesday. Carolina hosts Vegas. Finland won hockey's World Championship today, beating host Switzerland in overtime, 1-0. Alex Palou took IndyCar's Detroit Grand Prix. Russell Henley won the golf event in Fort Worth in a playoff. LIV Golf was in South Korea and in a playoff. Joaquin Niemann the winner. At the French Open in the fourth round, number 3 seed Iga Swiatek was upset. U.S. men's soccer won its exhibition 3-2 over Senegal in Charlotte. Christian Pulisic, a goal and an assist. 58,000 fans on hand. And by the way, it's this Saturday, the U.S. send-off game, the last of the exhibitions, against Germany. And that's at sold-out Chicago. Germany just defeated Finland 4-0 in a tune-up game today. Brazil won its tune-up game over Panama 6-2 today. Attendance was 72,000 in Rio. For Team USA, they start the World Cup schedule at the LA Rams Stadium Friday, June 12th on Fox TV against Paraguay. To Major League Baseball, the Sunday night game in St. Louis has the Cardinals up 5-1 over the rival Cubs. There is NASCAR going on tonight, by the way. They're still finishing stage one. It's the opening hour of the race at Nashville Super Speedway. Ryan Blaney has taken the lead for the moment. AJ Allmendinger is second. To Major League Baseball, continuing, the Dodgers won 9-1 over Philadelphia, but the Padres lost 4-2 at Washington. San Francisco was a 19-6 winner at Colorado. Seattle won its sixth straight game, a 10-inning win against Arizona 3-2. The Diamondbacks' offense went 3-for-31. The Braves have been off to a hot start. They did lose 6-4 at Cincinnati today, so that means Atlanta's record is now 40-20. Red shortstop Ellie De La Cruz left with a hamstring injury. In New York, the Mets' Juan Soto hit a grand slam, 10-1 the final over Miami. Nets have won 4 straight. Marlins have lost 5 in a row. Pittsburgh sent Minnesota to a 5th straight loss, 9-3. White Sox have won 5 in a row, beat Detroit 2-1. Tigers have not only lost 4 in a row, they've dropped 21 of their last 25 games. And Texas sent Kansas City to a 6th straight loss, 6-3. It's the first weekend of the NCAA baseball tournament. Number one UCLA was eliminated, losing at home in 10 innings against St. Mary's, 6-5. I would say visitors, but St. Mary's was batting as the home team today. They got a run in the bottom of the ninth, run in the bottom of the 10th to win. At the Women's College World Series, UCLA is about to be eliminated. Again, college, it's double elimination. And at the Women's College World Series, UCLA already gave up a late homer in their opener to lose. They're down 6-3 to Texas Tech in the final inning, bottom of the seventh. Texas stayed alive, eliminating Nebraska 3-1 on a three-run homer in the sixth, shortly after breaking up a no-hit bid today. And guys, we have an update on the Yankees at A's game that we talked about earlier. The Yankees won 13-8. Thing is, all 13 runs came in the top of the third. Aside from that third inning, the Yankees had no runs, no hits, aside from that one frame. In the game, the Yankees with runners in scoring position, 9 for 12 at the plate. The stat folks at Sport Radar say the Yankees are the first team since at least 1920 to score at least 13 runs in a game while only recording a hit in just the one inning in the whole game. Apparently, that had happened a month ago when the White Sox, in a 9-inning game, scored 9 and all their hits were in one inning. This was a 13-8 final, and the Yankees literally got no other hits aside from the roughly 45-minute top of the third inning they played at the A's. We'll have some golf stuff in an hour. Back to you.
0: That doesn't make any sense. Did you say that's happened like four other times?
3: How?
0: That sounds like something that has never happened and will never happen again.
2: I'm saying it has happened at other time with lower run totals.
0: Got it.
2: Yeah.
0: Got it.
2: But nobody with double digit scoring in the game.
3: That's
2: yeah.
3: crazy.
2: No.
0: Oh, that doesn't make any sense.
2: So people are getting there. You know, this is funny how this has come full circle. We spent some time an hour ago talking about the low-scoring games for the last 20 years at the Padres Stadium. The A's are playing at a AAA stadium, and Luis Severino, for not even a year and a half as an A's pitcher there, his ERA is like 6 when he has to play in West Sacramento, and it's a normal lower ERA when he gets to pitch out of that place. But yeah, it was flying. And this with no home runs in the 13-run rally, by the way. It was just hit after hit after hit.
0: Unbelievable.
3: That's worse.
2: Yes, it is.
3: The constant variety. Like, okay, hit it out, okay? But don't just...
2: It's 11 hits, 4 walks.
3: Oh, my God.
2: No. And they had no hits at all before or after the third inning.
0: Y'all watched a game up in Sacramento yet?
3: No.
0: The A's?
3: No.
0: It's so embarrassing.
3: I'm sure it's fun for the fans.
0: So
2: you can sit
0: sure.
2: on the lawn in the outfield like spring training.
3: It's about to get real warm. I can tell you that. So.
0: It's about to get real warm. It already kind of is. Yes, right. It's
3: not going
0: to
3: be that fun anymore.
0: A whole lot of fun for the 10,000 people that go every night.
2: And that reference, by the way, is not warm as in, hey, they're moving to Vegas. Sacramento, we're talking 100 degrees.
0: Oh,
2: like,
3: outside.
0: Out of control.
2: How late can you start this game?
3: Yeah, you go out there, sit on that lawn, but at 7:30, 8 o'clock, it's still
2: that is not a
3: 99 degrees.
2: No.
0: Oh, man. There, it gets windy there sometimes, and balls that are, I'm telling you, lazy fly balls to the middle of the field are gone. And then if you hit it the other direction, you hit that thing 430 feet. It's like caught without even getting to it's a disaster.
2: And
0: I get triggered looking through the standings and seeing, this is in any sport, seeing a team that doesn't have a city next to it. They're just athletics. Oh, God.
2: Well, or how about the other teams, like the Angels, who call themselves a city where they don't actually play?
0: They're all the cities. And maybe the Angels could lend the A's one of their cities, just for the nickname's sake.
2: For those unaware, the LA Angels don't actually play in the county of Los Angeles, much less the city. By the way, as the A's, apparently it's still on schedule, in a year and a half plus, going to move to Las Vegas. For those who are aware where the Tropicana Casino was, past tense, near New York, and across the street from MGM on the Strip, they are, as we speak, building this Las Vegas ballpark. And yes, it will have a domed roof with the overlapping shells and climate controlled. I've read that you can control. It's not going to be like a vent way at the top of the stadium. Like, it'll come through each of the seats. So they are thinking, and it's not going to have the Sacramento heat that the A's are about to experience.
0: We're also not going to have the $10 blackjack that Tropicana used to offer, Steve. What are we going to do about that? What are we going to do about that, Steve?
3: Man, it's $5 black. No, that's the golden nugget.
2: Well, I did in its later days walk through the hallways of the Tropicana. It had seen better days.
0: Sure, sure. But, you know.
2: It was like
3: Circus now.
2: I didn't feel good walking on the carpet, much less, you know.
3: Where clowns go to die.
0: It's a couple cigarette stains, but I'd still rather be there than not, okay?
2: And I noticed the capacity for the A's in Vegas is like 30,000, 33,000, something like that.
0: Well, that's smart. They're not going to get more than that. So, all right, Steve, great stuff. We look forward to next hour. With the iHeart app, you can stream us wherever you are. 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They've now spoken on it, and I would love to get your thoughts. So let's do that coming up next with Ephraim on Mark, Fox Sports Radio.
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4: 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Stu Gotts and Company. Live. Covino and Rich. The Odd Couple with Rob Parker and Kelvin Washington. The Jason Smith Show with Mike Harmon. And The Ben Maller Show. 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
16: How often do you stop to wonder whether you should share something that's revealing, maybe even embarrassing, with a partner, a friend, or even your boss? In her new book called Revealing, The Underrated Power of Oversharing, behavioral scientist Leslie John says doing just that can help you deepen relationships that are vital to your life. We need people to trust us in order to get things like love, friendship, and career success. That's what she told us. When you make yourself vulnerable by revealing something sensitive, it does make other people trust you. In turn, when you ask someone to reveal something about themselves, showing that interest will generally lead someone to like you more. Why? Because people like to be asked about themselves, she says. It also signals that they are discriminating and choosy, but in a good way. I'm Dr. Sanjay Gupta, helping you live a better life.
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3: All right, it's live in the Fox Sports Radio studios. That's Ephraim Salam. I'm Mark Willard. As usual, when Jameis Winston opens his mouth, good things happen. I thought he was kind of the underrated MVP of the whole thing.
4: Yeah, that was pretty deep.
3: Right? And y'all at the studio, I don't even know if we have some of that. If we're going to talk about it that way, it'd be cool to play it for the audience, but no pressure on that because I'm kind of just throwing that at you. But Jackson Dart spoke. Abdul Carter spoke. Jameis Winston spoke. What'd you think?
4: This is what I thought. Now, as much as people say athletes should just shut up and be athletes, the problem with that is you don't tell the postman to shut up and be a postman. You don't tell your dad or your family member or, you know, the woman or the man who works in your office or anyone else to just shut up and be that. So everyone has an opinion outside of what they do for a living.
3: Right.
4: Now, athletics, it's just a job, people. I don't play anymore. I haven't played since 2010. But I'm a person with an opinion. So to tell athletes to shut up and dribble or shut up and catch or shut up and throw, you're essentially telling yourself to shut up and work at CVS or shut up and whatever that is. Be a lawyer, shut up and be a doctor. So when athletes speak, I listen. When the lawyer speaks, I listen. When people speak, we have to get back into listening. Because then you'll see what they're talking about. Now, everyone's opinion may not match up with yours, and it may not resonate with you. But the thing that I like that both of these gentlemen did was they addressed it, and then Abdul Carter made a statement. He said, look, I didn't agree based on my beliefs and ideals. What I consider important to me. I'm paraphrasing. Jackson is his own person. But what we know we can do is we can have a difference of opinion and still work together. Something that this country hasn't been able to do for quite some time. And whether you agree with either one of these gentlemen, learn from their actions. Politics has become mentally and physically violent in this country.
3: Yep.
4: To the point where, I mean, the fear, it's out of control. The intimidation at the polls, the ads that are being run. It's like, where are we? And if you vote for him or if you like them, then I can't like you. Because that means you are this and you are that. You got two guys, young players, different generation, who are like, nah, we're not going to subscribe to what's going on. Look, Jackson feels how he feels. I feel how I feel. I voiced it. He voices. We still got to go out and win the Super Bowl. We still got to go out and win games. We still have to go out with the same goal in mind. So as a country, can we do that? Democrat, Republican, can we do that? Can we still go out and try to have a country, an actual country? And, you know, that's my thought on and Jameis Winston spoke from the heart, and he was absolutely correct. Right? Absolutely correct.
3: He was amazing. And, you know, he's goofy when he needs to be goofy, and then suddenly he wasn't goofy for a second. And I thought it was incredible. And we don't want to keep referring to it and have you not hear it if you haven't heard it. So we will have that for you coming up next with Ephraim Salaam. I'm Mark Willard. We will continue. We are Mark.
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9: 20 years ago, the average attention span was about 2.5 minutes. Today, it's just 47 seconds. Pretty disconcerting. That's according to new research out of UC Irvine. But really, this isn't our fault, at least not entirely. We can blame technology and the world around us. Attention, it turns out, is not an unlimited resource. You only have so much of it to give. Start paying more attention to what times of the day you seem to be at your mental peak. Try to knock out the more complicated stuff during that time. It's also important to take breaks every so often so you can more easily lock in when you're trying to concentrate. One expert said, even trying to visualize where you want to end your day with everything all wrapped up or with tons left to do, that can act as a real motivator. I'm Dr. Sanjay Gupta, helping you live a better life.
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2: NASCAR's in Nashville tonight. They're through about 100 laps of the 300 schedule. Kyle Larson in the lead. Chase Briscoe second. Alex Palou took IndyCar's Detroit Grand Prix today. Joaquin Niemann was the LIV Golf winner in South Korea in a playoff. And in Fort Worth in a playoff on the PGA Tour, Russell Henley the winner. Number three seed Iga Swiatek was upset at the French Open in the fourth round. U.S. Men's Soccer won its exhibition 3-2 over Senegal in Charlotte. The Americans this Saturday play Germany in their final exhibition. That'll be in sold-out Chicago. WNBA Las Vegas won at Golden State. In the NCAA baseball tournament, number one UCLA was eliminated, losing in 10 innings against St. Mary's. UCLA at the Women's College World Series in softball tonight, facing elimination with two outs in the final inning. Homer to tie Texas Tech. They're in extra innings. And currently, it's Cardinals 5-1 over the Cubs in the ninth. I'm Steve DeSager.
1: 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The plays, the interviews, the players, the coaches, the breaking news, the top stories. 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
5: Okay, we're doing it on into Sunday night, broadcasting live from the Fox Sports Radio studios. The NBA Finals are set. By the time you and I, Ephraim, get to circle back together again, the two games in San Antonio will have taken place. I think I'd like to reboot a little bit about what we said about this series and these teams earlier. We haven't gotten too much into just, hey, who do you think's going to win? Do you think the Knicks have got a real shot here, or is that just kind of an Eastern Conference thing? So we'll get into all of that, but I don't want to move off of the Winston portion of this until everybody gets a chance to hear that. So everything that you just said, very, very well received, but we mentioned we'd play this, so let's do it. Here's after Jackson Dart and Abdul Carter had both addressed the media publicly. Here's what Jameis Winston had to say.
6: We got a blonde hair, blue eyed white kid, and a black Muslim religion black kid who are coming together and showing the world that we can come together. We can happen. We don't have to see everything. Everything doesn't have to be viewed in this perfect little snow globe. And everything doesn't have to be perfect. But we have to support each other. We have to promote love, because love is a stronger feeling than hate. And eliminate these unwanted opinions. Everybody has something to say. But how many people are willing to act on change? How many people are willing to be the change that they desire to see? Instead of just pointing a finger and say, oh, he said this, let's cancel him. Oh my God, he believes this. Oh, we gotta get him. That was uncomfortable, wasn't it?
5: Then he also goes on to talk about, you know, his upbringing, Birmingham, Alabama, and some of the things that he's witnessed and have happened and all of that. And where it gets me, though, with you, because, I mean, first of all, I would love to get your reaction to it. But what you had said last week was on my mind all week as I listened to everything that came out of camp. And they will talk about coming together, and they will talk about how that's the right thing. And I have no doubt that New York Giants football will still exist, and they'll play all the games this year and whatnot. But I'm also, like, not naive enough to think that just because that's what everybody said in front of the microphone, now it's just dap-dap. All good. So what are your thoughts on that? Like, what's really going on now for the New York Giants?
7: I think there's healing happening and it has to happen. I've talked extensively about, you know, this is why you want to keep certain things out of the locker room, because it could completely shift your focus. Right. So early on, it just happens to be the off season, but what if this was in the middle of week three? And reporters are asking players about something that has nothing to do with the actual goal of the team constantly. Because, you know, it won't die.
5: Right.
7: You're in New York. It's media capital of the world. So you're going to get it from all sides. All papers, all publications, all shows. And it's going to be constant. The great thing about this, or the best thing about this, is it's happening in May. In June.
5: Mm-hmm.
7: So a lot can happen between now and September. That's the beauty of this. That's the best thing about this. Because, yeah, no one said anyone's belief systems will be changed, but how to communicate and deal with each other, the growth that comes from there, that lends to, you know, time. And they have time. They have time. OTAs now, and then they'll go off and go away, and then they'll come back for training camp, and it'll be intense. It'll be aggressive. It'll be physical. And then you'll get to the preseason. Things will start getting back together. And then you head into the season, and this will be behind them. And Jameis Winston, as a leader in that locker room, addressed it, I think, the way he should. And it's good that he's in that room with Jackson Dart. That's important. It's important for these young quarterbacks. I think that's, and this is off topic, but I think that's why the Rams situation is so good. Having veteran guys in the quarterback room for young players coming in. Ty Simpson comes into a situation where he gets to learn from the best. He gets to know about things and have a solve for things before they even happen. And that's all you want as an athlete. I had it with me. Bob Whitfield was the left tackle, and he was my big brother on the team. He was my veteran presence. Been in the league 6 years before I even got there, and he taught me how to be a pro. Chuck Smith on the defensive side. These guys were my veteran guys, and they made my life easier when it was changing. And, you know, this is a humbling situation for all parties involved in New York. And I think people like Jameis Winston and whoever else is a voice in that locker room, I think this matters.
5: So I have a little bit of a different direction in terms of what's on my mind. I think that's all. I find that fascinating, and I like that you use the word healing, because that's just kind of my sense and my belief is that it's not just like, hey, we talked, we high-fived, we went to the media, and we went home, and everything's cool now. But I also know that, like, it's hard to compare professional sports to other jobs, but in this case, I might try. Does anybody go to work and you're like, I love everybody I work with. Like,
7: no.
5: Right? We all think alike and we all get along and we all have beers after every day at work. No. Mm. So, like, I'm sure in a professional sports, especially a football locker room, where you've got upwards of, you know, 70, 80 people in there, there's never been a group that's just like, yep, we're all completely on the same page. I think they all want to be pushing for the same goal, and that matters. They don't all need to think alike. But here's why I don't think this is over. We've all decided that this is just about the New York Giants and football, and I think that this is very much about Jackson Dart. So he just turned 23, like 2 weeks ago. He has played not even all, but most of one season in the National Football League. I don't know if you'd like to add something to this because you've been a left tackle in the NFL, but my perception, Ephraim, is that being one of the 32 quarterbacks in this league, but also being the one in New York, when you're 23 is absurdly hard.
7: Oh, one of the toughest things in the world.
5: And it is filled with pitfalls and bumps that are already built in. You know, I think we're running the risk of Jackson Dart had like 13 games and they were mostly good-ish. So, cool, Jackson Dart for the next 10 years. Yo, tap the brakes. I don't know how this is going to go, but I do know how New York is going to sound if it gets wobbly right for a month. If it's just, if we got 3 weeks where we threw five picks and a couple of losses to Dallas, that's when, to me, this stuff then comes back. Because the fans in New York will hold nothing back. It's a blue state, if you want to bring that into this. So I just think whether this has nothing to do with how anyone thinks. I just believe that Jackson Dart just made his career harder. That's what I think.
7: And to your point, they have now set themselves up. Jackson Dart essentially has set himself up for no mistakes. Like, you
5: right.
7: He's got to be really good. He's got to be really, I'm talking about.
5: I mean, dude.
7: When you step out there, you know, especially for off the field things, you put yourself on a trajectory that this thing can turn on you fast.
5: I mean,
7: so he got to come out guns blazing, and they got to come out. They got to come out ready to go. Because if anything, same thing I said about New England and what happened with Mike Vrabel and the situation. They better come out and they better be on fire. Because if they're not, it's because of this, whether it is or not. Same thing.
5: This is the fan base that lost its bananas because Odell Beckham had a picture taken of him on a boat on the off week
7: with some boots on
5: before a playoff game where he dropped one pass. And we lost it. Now we've got Jackson Dart doing rallies. We've got him all over the internet with his Instagram influencer model girlfriend, 23 years old. Is anyone else not seeing what I'm seeing?
7: Yeah, we see it.
5: This is going too fast.
7: We see it.
5: This is going way too fast. I don't care what you're doing. There's just too much of it. That's the way I look at this. How many games has this guy started in his life? I mean,
7: none will be bigger than the ones he started this year. I can promise you that.
5: Yeah, right? Let me get a little Pro Football Reference action and find out. He has played in 14 football games. He's started 12 in his life. By the way, his record's 4-8. His QB rating is 91. It's good. It's not amazing. 15 TDs, 5 picks. Like, really interesting rookie. I bought in. He runs too much. He's going to get himself killed. You talk about that all the time. But this, it reminds me a little bit of, I could share this story, I think, now. It's all good and water under the bridge. But once upon a time, Lee Steinberg was Matt Leinart's agent when Matt was just getting started. And it all went a certain way. And, you know, would Matt have lasted longer in the league? I have no idea. But Lee kind of shared, and I think Lee ended up getting fired at one point. Lee shared that Matt, upon being drafted and a very high-profile USC career, in Lee's opinion, Matt was a little bit too focused on some of the other stuff when he was a young football player. Maybe can we talk about endorsements? Maybe can we talk about public appearances? And Lee's opinion was, why don't we do the football first? And then the rest of that stuff is all going to take care of itself. That is my word to the wise. Forget who you're introducing. It's simply that you're introducing someone and you're all over Instagram with your model. You're 23. You're the quarterback in New York, New York. Dude, that's just like you talked about being a parent last hour. If I were a parent of this kid, slow down. This is too much too fast. Asking for it.
7: Yeah, and it could take on a life of its own. Because once that thing goes, it's hard to put the brakes on.
5: Yep.
7: It's hard to slow it down. That's why you got to be real cautious, especially as a face of a franchise. You know, one of the most recognizable franchises on the planet Earth.
5: Yep.
7: In the biggest media market. The thing about New York media is you get it from all sides. And it's nonstop. It's the center of the world.
5: The world, yep.
7: The center of the world.
5: Yep.
7: So he'll be on the cover of all of the publications.
5: Oof. He has set a very large table. And that's what I felt all week, where I'm like, boy, no one's talking about this. Everyone got all up into race and politics and just kind of glossed over the fact that this dude just made his life real tough and it was already hard. So that'd be my John Harbaugh suggestion for the day.
7: Yeah. Yeah, but look, we get something to look forward to this year to see how this thing plays out.
5: Oh, yeah. Oh, no doubt about that. all right. Live in the Fox Sports Radio studios and much more coming up. Yes, let's circle back to the NBA Finals. Are the Knicks just the Washington Generals? Are they here for the show? Or could they actually win four basketball games against the Spurs? Let's get into that with Eve from Salam. I'm Mark Wheeler. This is Fox Sports Radio.
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28: Making sure your kids get enough sleep. It's one of the most important things you can do for them as a parent, and yet it's often overlooked. Not only does sleep in the early years set the stage for mental and physical health, it also creates the foundation for how one sleeps later in life. That's according to the National Sleep Foundation. Now, that organization recommends 14 to 17 hours a night for newborns, 12 to 15 for infants, 11 to 14 for toddlers, 10 to 13 for preschoolers, and 9 to 11 for school-aged children. When it's age appropriate, start by talking to your kids about why sleep is important. It helps their body grow, helps their brains learn, helps their mood stay steady. Don't underestimate the importance of a routine. You can even narrate what you're doing step by step to help them along the way. I'm Dr. Sanjay Gupta, helping you live a better life.
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0: 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You'll find today's full show posted right after we get off of the air. With you from Salam, I'm Mark Willard. So, yeah, I probably should have started with the simplest question of all. Who you like?
1: I like the Spurs. I like the Spurs, but I respect New York. I think Mike Brown has done a tremendous job in altering the way they play basketball. And sometimes taking that pressure off Brunson. Now, when Brunson has to go, he can go. He's one of the best scorers, one of the best get-a-bucket guys. I like to call them get-a-bucket guys because that's essentially what the NBA or any basketball team is built on, someone who can get a bucket no matter what. That's why Shea's good. That's why Luka's good. That's why Nikola Jokic and Brunson and Wimby's becoming a get-a-bucket guy because he can do it in ways others can't. But you know, we saw that firsthand in the first game of the, you know, Eastern Conference Finals, where they were down and coming down the stretch, about 6 minutes left in the fourth quarter, Brunson just went and got buckets, all of them. There's nothing they could do. That's invaluable. You can't put. You can't put a price on that. Well, you can. It's a big price, but no matter what, great offense beats great defense. You ask some of the greatest defensive players, and they'll tell you, "Yeah, I mean, I held Kobe to 40. I held Mike to 48.
0: Remember when they gave Iguodala the finals MVP for holding LeBron to, like, I don't know, like 35, 12, and 9 a night or something? Like, I mean, I don't even know. The numbers were crazy.
1: Crazy. Right? But that's like, because if it wasn't for him, he would have averaged 40 against
0: 45, us, 20, right? And 12, exactly.
1: So I love get-a-bucket guys, and I love the stage of New York. I think San Antonio with their young guns. Now, the lights are brighter at Madison Square Garden.
0: For sure.

0: And then, you know, we didn't really have anything left for some other things that happened, but we didn't have anything left for Denver, Super Bowl 33. But you're right. You know, it's a hump you're trying to get over. And once you get over that hump, you tend to breathe a little bit. But what you'll exhale. But what I'll say about Wemby is, man, he is militant the way he's going about this.
1: It's true.
0: And you never get this from a young star.
1: Brother, I love that you brought up earlier what he did at the All-Star game. I'd forgotten about that.
0: He's real. He wants all of the smoke.
1: He's got one speed.
0: He's like, no. This is real.
1: Yep.
0: No, I should have been the MVP. Right? He's first team all defense, first team all NBA, and defensive player of the year. That, to me, and his team missed out on the best record by 2 games.
1: Right.
0: Come on, man. What are we doing?
1: Yep.
0: What are we talking about? Did you know Shea didn't lead the NBA in any of the big category in statistics?
1: None.
0: Not points, not assists, not rebounds, not steals. And I was like, okay. All right, well, there's that.
1: There's that.
0: But Victor is one of those forces that, just imagine this young man at 25, 26, 27-year-old Wemby. After being battle-tested in, who knows, where this thing shakes out. In 5 years, how many championships he's played in or has. Like, what is that going to look like when he's no longer an adolescent?
1: It's kind of hard to think right now that he's not going to get better. It only stands to reason that he's going to get better, right?
0: Yes.
1: 22. So I think that's why people think that they're a year ahead of schedule, but they're not. So no. I'm with you. I think that's the best team. I don't know why you would bet against the best team, but I buy what you're saying. The Knicks have done enough to where you can arrive at they are a team that like they will present a challenge. I didn't think that 2 weeks ago. I thought Thunder, Spurs, and there you go. We'll have our answer. And now I'm like, oh, the Knicks, like, this isn't a sweep. I don't think it's a sweep.
0: No. It's gonna be.
1: You know what I mean?
0: Yeah.
1: I think that game
0: in Madison Square Garden gonna be.
1: Sure. That game 6 that I do think will happen in New York. Woo. That's gonna be a night.
0: Yeah, man.
1: That's gonna be a night. It's almost gonna be an experience like similar to listening to Steve DeSager. It's gonna be that good.
2: Thank you. Good night.
1: Yeah. Hi, Steve.
2: Hello, once again. Gentlemen, I must tell you what is going on at this Women's College World Series. It's truly crazy. Amazing. You may have heard of the name Nijeri Kennedy because she was the Stanford star the first 2 years and in the NIL era transferred to play these last 2 years at Texas Tech. But at Stanford, as a sophomore, she got him to the Women's College World Series. Pitched every inning for them in the Women's College World Series, got them to the Final Four, and then they got eliminated by #1 Texas. And then she transferred. She made $1 million a year ago pitching for Texas Tech, and another $1 million this year as a senior at Texas Tech. She's the starting pitcher in this elimination game against UCLA right now. She's leading 6-3 in the final inning, bottom of the 7th, 7-inning game. She allows a run, runner on, but then she gets a couple outs. So one more out to go and UCLA's out. She gives up a 2-run homer to center. It's 6-6, a 3-run rally for UCLA, ties it. And they take Kennedy not out of the game, but out of the pitcher's spot. She changes gloves and plays first base. She stays in the game. In extra innings, they brought her back in with 2 outs in the 8th in relief, and she got a strikeout to get out of a jam. She was a relief pitcher in a game that she started and a game that's still going on in extra innings right now, Texas Tech against UCLA. As for the Bruins pitcher, a little context. I know softball.

0: you can pitch more often because it's underhand. Still, it's fast pitch. It's not like it's no stress on the arm. But a little bit of context. Fernando Valenzuela's rookie year with the Dodgers, in a World Series game against the Yankees, he didn't just throw a complete game. It was a complete game with 146 pitches and all nine innings. UCLA's pitcher on pitch 165 tonight.
1: Oh, my goodness.
0: Gave up the lead in the top of the ninth. Taylor Tinsley has thrown every game in the postseason, all five of them for UCLA, including all nine innings tonight. They even left her in down 7-6 in the ninth. And bases loaded, no outs, and she nearly got out of it. There was a two-out error that makes it Texas Tech now 8-6 over UCLA. They've just started the bottom of the ninth, three outs to go, and then the Bruins would be eliminated. But it's just crazy what is happening here. As for NASCAR, the Cup Series event going on right now. They're past the halfway point at Nashville. Ryan Blaney in the lead. Chase Elliott is second. Earlier, Alex Palou took IndyCar's Detroit Grand Prix. U.S. men's soccer, less than 2 weeks away from opening the World Cup in L.A., won its exhibition in Charlotte today, 3-2 over Senegal. Brazil won its exhibition 6-2 against Panama. Attendance in Rio was 72,000. Number 3 seed Iga Swiatek was upset at the French Open in the fourth round. As for other news, a reminder, NHL's Stanley Cup final starts Tuesday, NBA finals start Wednesday, and UFL spring football season ended tonight on Fox TV. Louisville won at Columbus. To Major League Baseball, the Sunday night ball game to the Cardinals, 5-1 over the Cubs. Dodgers beat Philadelphia 9-1. Giants were 19-6 winners at Colorado. Yankees scored 13 times in the top of the third, 13-8 the final at the A's. Seattle won its sixth straight game, a 10-inning win, 3-2 over Arizona. I've mentioned earlier in the show that in the NCAA baseball tournament that started this weekend, number one UCLA was eliminated today at home in 10 innings by St. Mary's, which was the designated home team today. So they got a run bottom of the ninth to tie and a run bottom of the 10th to eliminate UCLA. Do you know what that means, Mark Willard? In that regional in Los Angeles, the only team that has yet to lose a game there in this double elimination weekend is Cal Poly.
2: Let's go.
0: St. Mary's advanced to play tonight against Cal Poly. They're playing right now. The thing is, St. Mary's has already lost once this weekend, so they're going to have to beat them twice. They are beating them 2-1 in the bottom of the fifth right now. So, but stay tuned, Cal Poly fans.
2: I've been embarrassed twice during this update. Starting with, I didn't know that. And ending with, I didn't know in softball you could get taken out and come back in as
1: that's
2: the pitcher.
1: That's crazy. You could play first base and then come back.
2: What else do you have that we don't know about, Steve?
0: It's because she wasn't actually taken out of the game. It's just incredible managing to me.
2: And then beautiful.
0: We'll get to the golf because, first off, the LPGA apparently had just a 54-hole event this weekend in New Jersey, taking cues from LIV Golf. Celine Boutier is the winner, and this was apparently one of two 54-hole events on their schedule. They didn't have much of a field, they say. Only one player in the top 10 was playing back east because the U.S. Women's Open is next week in L.A., being held at Riviera for the first time. Russell Henley is your golf winner at Colonial in a playoff. He takes home $1.78 million thanks to his birdie on the only hole in the playoffs. So he gets the big, big check. The runner-up still gets $1 million for losing the one-hole playoff. And then there's LIV Golf, which was in South Korea this weekend.
2: Here we go.
0: Joaquin Neiman the winner. And in LIV Golf, every tournament winner gets $4 million. He won in a playoff against Taylor Gooch overnight on Fox TV. Bryson DeChambeau missed the playoff by one stroke. Dustin Johnson was another stroke behind. John Rahm, who was a runner-up at the PGA Championship a couple weeks back, finished top 20, but that's his first finish outside of the top 10 at LIV Golf in nearly a year. So this was the start of the last five regular season events for LIV Golf before they have a team championship in Michigan to end the summer in late August. So the payouts are $4 million for Joaquin Neiman. The playoff loser still gets $2.25 million. Bryson DeChambeau, $1.5 million. Dustin Johnson, $1 million for finishing fourth. And if you've heard the name of golfer Joaquin Niemann before, perhaps it's because he's actually done well in LIV Golf, thank you. I looked it up. His PGA Tour earnings were $15 million. Nothing to sneeze at.
2: Sure.
0: He's now earned $80 million since he went to LIV Golf.
2: Whoa.
0: 8-0.
2: Just on the course? Or was that a fee to come over? What did he get to come over there?
0: This is his 8th career victory. So right, that alone is...
2: God.
0: 4 times 8, $32 million.
2: That's 32 of it right there.
0: Plus, I just mentioned a fourth place guy just got $1 million today. Plus, of course, they have team payouts. It's just astounding. So this is in, how long has LIV Golf been around? This is 3-4 years? $80 million.
2: Wow.
0: Back to you.
2: Wow.
0: Oh, thanks, I have an update.
2: You sure do. Go ahead.
1: Yes, you do. Hit us with it.
0: They just brought Nigeri Kennedy back in to pitch from first base.
1: Yeah, exactly. Because now it's 8-7 with two on.
2: Right, right. And whoever this Woolery girl is, she is my new favorite athlete on the planet.
1: Man.
0: She had the tying homer.
2: She makes bat flips in Major League Baseball look tame. Wow. When I say swag...
0: Yes.
2: I mean, this girl, and she came up, two on, one out. She hit the first pitch. She whacked it right up the middle, scores a run, and oh my gosh, what she lets out over there. She's hugging people. There are dances. Like, my goodness.
0: Down to their last out, she was the one that hit the two-run homer in the 70th,
2: yes.
0: In the seventh.
1: They are having a meeting at the mound right now, and the coach is telling her, this is why we pay you $1 million.
0: Yes, it is, actually.
1: And you need to know, this is the most money you'll ever make playing softball for the rest of your life.
0: Well, technically, I read that she's actually got an equity piece of the Pro Softball League she has signed into when she finished this. So, fly pop up to left. Two outs. She's got one out to go.
1: Oh my God, this is unbelievable.
2: This is pretty good stuff.
0: Man, the Texas Tech Athletic Department in the NIL era is just astoundingly good.
1: The first college softball game I've watched this year, and it's a doozy.
2: 100%, it's the first one I've watched this year. Might be the first one this decade. but I'm in. This is stressful. I don't even have the sound on it. It's stressful.
1: Yeah, it's
2: oh my gosh.
0: So it's extra innings, two out, two on. UCLA again, like they were in the seventh. This is bottom of the ninth, down to their last out. Elimination
1: it ties
0: game.
1: This thing up. Ooh, ball one.
2: Ball one.
1: 1-0 yep. Count. Oh, this is...
0: Can you imagine the UCLA athletic department losing softball, baseball on the same day in two crushing fashions?
2: Yep. Strike one.
1: 1-1.
2: Yeah.
1: 1-1.
2: It's jarring to see someone coming out of the bullpen and they're like, their pitch count's at 70.
0: Already, yes.
2: It's 70. I'm like, you just got in. This is amazing theater right now.
1: 2-1.
2: 2-1.
0: And someone else is the DH. She hasn't actually batted at all. She's played the field and pitcher. No at bats at all.
2: Yeah. Wild.
1: Oh.
0: 3-1 count.
1: Oh.
2: What the hell? Oh, ABS, tap your helmet.
1: Tap your helmet.
2: That was a strike.
1: Oh.
2: What the hell was the ump looking at there? Woo.
1: Oh, here
2: okay.
1: we go. 3-1.
2: Yeah, it's a 3-1 pitch.
1: Oh,
0: full count. That was
1: you
0: a strike.
1: You couldn't ask for a better shot right now. Oh, my goodness. Do you make her chase or you give her something to hit?
0: On the NIL, it's not $1 million for the career. It's $1 million last
1: year. Yeah. Oh, yeah. No. Yeah. Oh, no. Yeah.
0: Got her. Three.
1: Got her.
2: All right. Texas Tech has won. Texas Tech has defeated UCLA 8-7 in 9 innings.
1: Worth the money.
2: And a dramatic back and forth and a just bedlam in the stands. Woo!
1: Worth every dime.
2: There you have it. There you have it.
0: That would put them into the semifinals.
2: There it is.
1: Ooh, that's tough. That's a tough loss.
2: That was a tough day in Westwood right there. That's a tough, long
1: great
2: day
1: for us,
2: Westwood.
1: Bad for them.
2: Yep. And they're still playing in Westwood, but UCLA is not part of it. Good Lord.
0: Yeah, it's Cal Poly, for crying out loud.
2: Right, right. The little people from up the road there in San Luis Obispo. All right, Steve, that was awesome. Thank you very much, as always. Fox Sports Radio Studios, and back with some final thoughts with Ephraim Salaam. I'm Mark Willard on Fox Sports Radio.
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16: 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I'm Dr. Sanjay Gupta, helping you live a better life.
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0: Orleans Pelicans. 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But ultimately, there was no slam dunk choice. 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
3: Regulators. We regulate any stealing of his property. We're damn good, too. But you can't be any geek off the street. Got to be handy with the steel, if you know what I mean. Ernie,
4: right here in the Fox Sports Radio studios, regulators. It was a clear black. That's Ephraim Salaam. I'm Mark Willard. You played in a capped sport, hard cap. So I'd love to get your thoughts on where we're at in baseball. Plus, you're a Dodgers fan. And let's be straight with each other. Like, that's why we're here.
5: Yeah, well.
4: That's why we're here. We're here because the Dodgers have they've run themselves very, very well. They have taken advantage of some things that others believe baseball has sort of left there for the taking. Mainly, for example, the deferral of payments, things like that. Even players, Major League Baseball players, were quoted before the year saying, look what's going on with the Los Angeles Dodgers. Like, we can't do this. Like, most of us just don't even think we've got a chance when we start the year. So here we are. And I mentioned what I mentioned about Bryce Harper earlier and talking about how he's like, look, wherever everybody is, we've just got to make sure there's no lockout. But easier said than done, because the sides are very far apart. And at the very core of this is basically one subject matter. The owners would like a cap. They also immediately introduced a floor, which all of us have said, if you're going to have a cap, you got to have a floor. Well, that's what they introduced. And the players predictably immediately came out and said,
5: absolutely not.
4: Like, it's a hard no. Well, the owners are going to say it's a hard no in return. So what do you think, and who blanks?
5: There will not be a salary cap.
4: Interesting.
5: Because now there may be a floor introduced, which I'm sure the owners don't like, without a cap. But the business of baseball is just that, the business of baseball. The Dodgers, and the Dodgers aren't the first team to spend a bunch of money, right?
4: No.
5: The Yankees just do it. Mets do it. Padres do it.
4: Sure.
5: But it's also about, when you look at the Dodgers now and you look at the guys who are coming up from their farm system who are, you look at Freeland, and you look at even today, Mark. Mark Com? I can't remember his last name, but he's been in their, in their farm system forever. And he comes up, he hits a home run. He's getting better. Like, it's developing these prospects and adding MVP caliber players to a roster, and everyone has an opportunity to compete. Now, what you got to understand is the Dodgers aren't going to go out now in free agency next year and buy up all the talent. No one team is buying up all the talent. But as owners, you got to be willing to spend the money. But not just on the one talent. You got to build a roster. Look at what's happening in Anaheim with Mike Trout. It's like,
4: I don't even know. I feel like it's been a decade since they've had a good pitcher,
5: right? Like, and it's like, what are y'all doing? Pitcher.
4: Yeah, no, that's fair. The Dodgers have been managed well. You can't argue the opposite. But if players and fans and all of the things feel like this is the inequity is too much, you have an issue. And that's interesting that you think there will not be a cap.
5: No, it's too much money out there.
4: Mm.
5: It's too much money out there.
4: I don't know if we're going to have much of a season. I really don't.
5: It's going to be interesting.
4: Yeah.
5: Because, well, we got a whole year, right?
4: Yeah, well, not a whole year.
5: Half a year.
4: You
5: got half a year.
4: Yeah. Yeah, and you and I have a week until we talk to each other again.
5: Can't
4: Great
5: wait.
4: Job as always.
5: Go Spurs!
4: For Ephraim, I'm Mark. Good night. We
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18: Colleague of mine was telling me the other day about how their Instagram feed is filled with videos, most of them kind of funny, about how grandparents and friends tend to bulldoze new parents out of the way to get to see their baby. Now, as a dad of three daughters, I know how life really does become all about them the moment those kids are born. But I also know parents are still people, too, who need their own attention beyond being mom or dad. And moms, in particular in those early years, can feel especially invisible in the eyes of other people. So what can you do to stop contributing to what is known as maternal invisibility? Women we spoke to said these two things were the most helpful. When people stopped to ask how they could best support them, number one, or when they took the initiative to handle certain tasks that obviously needed to be done. I'm Dr. Sanjay Gupta, helping you live a better life.

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2: U.S. men's soccer won its exhibition today, 3-2 over Senegal in Charlotte. Attendance 58,000. Christian Pulisic, a goal and an assist. This Saturday, it's the Americans against Germany in the final exhibition before the World Cup starts. That'll be in sold-out Chicago. NASCAR's Cup Series event is in Nashville tonight. They're nearing lap 200 of the 300 scheduled. Daniel Suarez is now into the lead. Denny Hamlin is running second. Today, IndyCar's Detroit Grand Prix on Fox went to Alex Palou. Number 3 seed Iga Swiatek was upset at the French Open in the fourth round. Joaquin Niemann was the LIV Golf winner in a playoff in South Korea. On the PGA Tour, in a playoff, Russell Henley took the event in Fort Worth. In the NHL, Stanley Cup Final starts Tuesday. NBA Finals start Wednesday. Baseball tonight, St. Louis 5-1 over the Cubs. Giants won 19-6 at Colorado. I'm Steve DeSager.
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5: Oh, look who's driving. Good evening, everybody. Arnie Spanier, Chris Plank, right here on Fox Sports Radio, live at the Fox Sports Radio studios. Hope everybody's well tonight. Our buddy Chris Plank, just slightly late. You know, I'm starting to get a complex that nobody wanted to work with me tonight.
6: Yeah.
5: Where were you, Plank? Why are we late tonight, Plank? I'm starting to get a complex. You didn't want to work with me. The Sager didn't want to work with me. The producer, no Torres, no Martin. Nobody wants to work with me all of a sudden when the Knicks are winning. When all my teams are losing, everybody wants to work with me. How you doing, buddy? What's going on, my friend?
6: Well, I have a lot of confessions to make here. Number one, I would never say no to working with you, Arnie. You're the only person.
2: I might have said no. They didn't ask.
6: You're smarter than I am, DeSager.
2: Thank you.
6: Here's what happened. And I'm going to give you guys the full sob story, just to hopefully maintain my employment. I am one of the national voices for softball. So I get to call the World Series on a national network. And tonight's game was the later game, but there's no way it would last that long. There's no way I'm going to be getting out of here until 10 o'clock.
2: That was a classic.
6: And by the way, usually I have my, I'm always Mr. has every single possible thing. I have a hotspot. I have a piece of equipment. I have something where I could be doing this show right now while I'm driving if necessary. But tonight, for some unknown reason, my cocky, arrogant backside said what, Arnie? No way.
5: No way.
6: This is not a problem tonight. So we ended up having one of the more epic Women's College World Series games we've ever had. Add to it the longest, and at about, let's see, this show is 10 o'clock Central Time, so at about 9:15 was the moment where I realized I'm in big trouble here. I have a show that starts at 10 p.m. I've already received the Roman numeral rundown twice.
5: Yes.
6: So that's when I got on the phone, and I'm like, Ian, Arnie, Boss Man, who, by the way, the Boss Man even checked with me on Monday. He's like, you sure? You good? I'm like, I'll be great. I'm good. I've got the evening. Last night's game was an hour and 58 minutes. Tonight's got me racing back home to hang out with you, Arnie.
5: So I was watching that game, and they kept rotating the same two pitchers over and over again for Texas Tech. It's like, bring her in, bring her out, bring her in. They must have brought in that Kennedy girl, what, like four or five times, it seemed like. It was crazy.
6: Five different changes. Yeah.
5: Oh, really? It was right. Jeez.
6: Yeah,
2: and she
6: right.
2: had given up the
6: wild.
2: Two-out home run that sent it to extra
5: yes.
2: innings and made it a longer night for you. And then what about the sprinkler delay in extra innings down the right
6: yeah.
2: field line?
6: Listen, I accepted, DeSager, that even with that sprinkler, without a sprinkler delay, that I was going to be late. But knowing that I took the arrogant approach to not bring any studio stuff with me and just do the show from there... Every little thing now is bothersome. So, yeah, I apologize, guys. Arnie, I want to work with you more. when your teams are winning, because when your teams are winning, you're happy. You're in a good mood.
5: It's happy Arnie. I've never been happy Arnie in the 14 years we've been working because my teams have never won. You never got to see happy Arnie after 14 years. It's amazing.
6: I'm so torn right now because A, there's the anger of not being able to sit here and go ahead and proclaim with you your Knicks as world champions now
5: yes.
6: that the Spurs have taken out the Oklahoma City Thunder, who were, I mean, decimated by injuries, but still, that's no excuse. That was a heck of a performance in Game 7 on Friday night by San Antonio. I mean, they were awesome. I probably should have won by more, but I think you got the best possible matchup, man. Yeah. I know that we worry with Mitchell's injury, but and not to ruin all the stuff whenever I actually get to studio that I've got for you tonight, but, dude, I think I'm on cloud 9 with this matchup right now if I'm you.
5: No, and I'm very excited. You know, I did ask the boss, because he's like, do you want to go to the game? Do you want us to get a press pass? I'm like, I get a press pass. I can't cheer. I got to be up in the press room. He goes, do you want a ticket? I said, what, are you going to get me a ticket all the way on top? Do you want a ticket in the lower bowl? I go, well, you know, the lower bowl's okay, but, you know, I prefer to be like 2-3 rows from the court. You know, if the station wants to pay for me to be like, you know, 2 rows behind Fat Joe, you know, then we could start talking. He goes, hey, you're not going to the game. Forget about it then. It just does not happen. I mean, my goodness, it's only like 50
6: yards.
5: What'd you say? I got to sit close. Man. Don't put me all the way on top.
2: He doesn't want to sit with real people.
5: Yeah, come on. I'd rather go ahead and stand outside with the lunatics on 7th Avenue and yell at people and start yelling and screaming and doing all that fun stuff. I'd rather go out there with the real fans than be in a game like that. It's just too expensive, you know?
6: I don't want to ruin your picks or anything, you know,
5: yeah.
6: 6 minutes into the show. But I assume you've got, like, what, the Knicks in 3 or something like
5: two.
6: That? I
5: mean, Knicks in 2.
6: They're going to 2? Okay.
5: Yeah, 2. Knicks in 2. They're just going to win the first 2, and that's pretty much going to wrap it up. I got my wife went into Manhattan today and went to the NBA store and got me a New York Knicks T-shirt. I'm really not sure what it's about, but I'm just happy to have it. I think it costs like $1 million. I'm like, while you're there, you might as well get me a whole bunch of stuff. Get me a Knicks hat. She's like, oh, my God. You know how much it is at the NBA store? It was very expensive, but I'm like, buy bootleg stuff. It's so much cheaper and better when you get it on the street. So,
6: buy the stuff that's going to fall apart the first time you wash it.
5: Exactly.
6: You're wanting to do?
2: So contact Rob Parker.
5: Yeah, I sent you a picture of me in my T-shirt. Did you get it? I put it on Twitter. Did you see it, Chris? Did you have a chance to see it?
6: Wait, you have a picture of you in a Knicks shirt that I've missed somehow?
5: Yeah, I sent it to you on your tweet, and I also put it on Twitter and all over the place.
6: I know what else. Well, here's my thing. Is it really you in a Knicks, or is another AI generated?
5: No. This is the one I got. My wife got me from the NBA store. This is the shirt that, seriously, it's one T-shirt in it. I didn't even want to ask how much it cost, because when you're buying it from the NBA store, it had the little NBA bag, and it's got to be like over $100 for just a damn T-shirt, but it is a nice T-shirt. I do like that. I'm going to wear it to 7th Avenue when I go down there.
6: Got yourself a finals shirt. Look at you. You are a bigger fan. Gear.
5: Yeah, there goes Plank. He's breaking up a little bit.
6: Hold on a second. Let me try to... This thing. Am I back now? You got me?
5: Yeah, there you go. What kind of crappy area are you in right now?
6: Downtown Oklahoma City. Here's the thing, where it's all sad and it's all doom and gloom, and apparently the Thunder sucks now, but we'll talk about that later in the show. Arnie, you say all the time on this program that you're a bigger fan than all of us, right?
5: Yes, everybody knows that, yes.
6: I think whenever you're one of the first people in line to jump and buy that finals shirt, I think that makes you a bigger fan, man. That's like true fandom right there.
5: There you go. Right? I've been trying to tell you. That's what I'm all about. I want to go down there and buy a whole bunch of stuff. I think my wife's afraid to get me in the NBA store because I'll go crazy and just break out the credit card.
6: Why don't you just wait till they win the title? Let them win the title. Then you can buy everything you want.
5: Yeah, I'm looking forward to that. I can't believe the Knicks are such a dog in this series. I know it's not 2-1, but it's a little bit under. I'm shocked they're a 5-point underdog in game number one. I wish I had like millions of dollars to bet on this. I'm taking the Knicks in the first game.
6: Well, listen, while I continue my journey to the studio, I do know this one thing. I think that you got the better matchup for New York to potentially win, but I also don't know if it might have worked out better for you if Oklahoma City could have pulled it off, not knowing their injury situation, right? I mean,
5: right.
6: Listen, they almost beat the Spurs without, I mean, arguably one of their best players in Jalen Williams. And, you know, you had another guy, A.J. Mitchell, that had stepped up and was big time in his absence in your, 8-0 start in the playoffs that you had leading up to that Spurs series. So I think the problem with trying to defend Wimby is going to be a consistent thing from now until the time that he decides to retire. But, I mean, do you feel like that maybe you're truly looking at this as a chance for your Knicks to win the title? Did you get the better matchup, or would a beaten up under team have been better?
5: No, I actually think we got the better matchup. A bad time for Mitchell Robinson to break his finger, because he was going to be a big part of guarding Wemby. There was no doubt about that. Trying to think that Karl Anthony Towns is going to guard Wemby and not get into foul trouble, that's unrealistic. So I'm a little worried about that. Not that, look, you're never going to slow down. Wemby only had 22 in game seven. You would have thought that would have been good enough to win for Oklahoma City, but all the starters had double digits in game seven for San Antonio. So if we can hold Wemby to like 20 points, look, the guy's awesome. Make no mistake about it. He's going to be tough to guard for Karl Anthony Towns. They're going to have to mix it up a little bit, but the Knicks have such a great offense and they're going to push the ball up. I don't think they can keep up with the Knicks. We should be able to outscore them pretty easily.
6: Oh, I like this. Confident, yeah. Arnie. And remember, San Antonio had a bunch of guys that really hadn't done too terribly much that stepped up and had big games. Like, I barely even heard of the dude that was hitting all the threes in game seven on Friday night. It's like, who is this guy and where did he come from? And you need that in the playoffs, but you can't rely on that consistently. So I think you ended up getting the better matchup. Wimby, and what he's done with his star in New York. I mean, are we going to have a ratings winner or what for this NBA
5: Finals? It's going to be awesome. And, you know, we talked about this last night when I filled it with Jason Martin, even DeSager brought it up. No weekend game this first weekend. So that kind of sucks. I always love when it's going to be like a Saturday game or a Sunday game. But, you know, they put the Sunday games at night. I don't know why. I would love to see the feedback or the numbers on the best nights there at NBA Finals game. You're not going to convince me not having a game on Sunday is what's best for the NBA Finals. That's absolutely ridiculous. It really should be, you know, like around like 7-8 o'clock at night Eastern, like they do. And that way the West Coast could be able to watch it. But no game Saturday, no game Sunday. The games in New York will have to be like Monday, Wednesday. So that takes away from some of the fun. But at least we'll be packed out there, all the lunatics on 7th Avenue. Wouldn't that be great if you see me out there when they show a camera shot of all the idiots yelling and screaming, and there I am in my Knicks thing and just yelling? How much fun is that going to be, huh?
6: DeSager, can we as a Ian, Mary Mac, can we all as a group remind Arnie that he's never going to go to any of these things?
4: That's correct.
7: Never.
6: And as awesome as that,
7: at all.
6: Never. It sounds awesome.
5: Yeah.
6: I would love to see you out there yelling and screaming with your Knicks fans, but, I mean, how many years now have you told us that you're going to things and you never end up going?
5: We're not in the finals. This is the first time we've been in the finals since 1999. What do you want? First time, you know, we haven't won a championship in over 50 years. So, I mean, where am I going to go? The Dolphins haven't been to a Super Bowl. There's nowhere for me to go, for crying out loud.
2: I have one suggestion of how you're going to get a Knicks championship t-shirt.
5: What's that?
2: After they lose the finals, You make sure cheap to grab one of the shirts before they send it off to Guatemala. And yeah, nobody in the U.S., it never gets sold here.
5: There you go. To some third world country.
2: For the rest of your life, you can wear a Knicks championship shirt. By the way, as far as the TV ratings, most of the NBA finals have averaged for the full series, the last 5 years, about 10 to 12 million viewers. This Western Conference Finals was already averaging 10 million viewers through the first five games, Spurs against the Thunder. So then wow. You throw in the Knicks on top of that against Wemby. Yeah, I'm expecting big numbers.
5: Oh, it's going to be awesome. And you said 14 million for the Western Conference Finals?
2: 10 million viewers through the first five games. Oof. Most finals were averaging 10 to 12 during the last 5 years.
5: I wonder how much more it's going to be.
2: Now, there was a Game 7, remember, so that was the outlier. That was $16 million for that one night when Oklahoma City won the title a year ago against Indiana. But the series itself averaged $10.2
5: million. Yeah, are you bummed out? Everybody all bummed out down there in Oklahoma City? Blank, is it like everything's falling apart and you got to rebuild? It feels like everybody just dumping on Oklahoma City, you know?
6: Yeah, and it's kind of weird, to be honest with you. I feel like I'm a caller to the show right now. Hi, Arnie, Steve, first time, long time. Chris in Oklahoma City.
2: Probably is a first time.
6: Yeah, it is. This is not going to be a fun offseason in the court of public opinion for Chet Holmgren, because San Antonio isn't going anywhere, and that's whom you have to go through now to win the West, and Chet Holmgren's unplayable against. You know, he can't defend them. And I don't know what that – they just invested long-term in Chet, but there's going to be a lot of questions about him. It's kind of wild because, you know, I find – you know, I'm a very cynical fan, right? I'm someone that doesn't like for people to get too overly confident, too arrogant, but then which is wild since I work with you. But then I also don't want people to be, like, too negative, right? There's one thing to be cynical. There's one thing to just be downright mean. And right now it's been mean streets for Chet Holmgren. I feel like the fan base got a little spoiled, right? And then whenever things got a little bit sideways, it became fire this guy and cut this guy, and we got to trade him. So I don't see Oklahoma City making a lot of moves, like everyone trying to – lay out that they're going to go try to make a play for Giannis or try to move up in the draft. Now, I could see that if they are enamored with Boozer. But literally, their second All-Pro, their second All-Star, their second All-World guy in Jalen Williams had an injured hamstring and couldn't go.
2: Yeah,
6: and they
2: right.
6: damn near won the series still. So,
2: and they won 64 games regular season.
6: No, tell them, Steve. Tell them. I agree. I think the problem, though, guys, is everyone looked at how that series played out and how well Shea played in a majority of the games, you know, in their three wins and even in the one loss, he was pretty good. And they realized, you know, these are days that, you know, even though he's young, got a lot of time left, you don't like missing those opportunities. And you felt like with this nucleus, they're going to be around for a while, but you also hate missing what felt like an opportunity to potentially go win back-to-back titles.
5: But,
6: so everyone is very grumpy, Arnie. That's the word I would use. They're very grumpy, right?
5: By the way, are you offended, like everybody else, that SGA, when asked, is he going to have an input on some of the moves in the offseason? And he said, no, I'm going to let that to the great, you know, I'm going to leave that to the great Sam Presti. And it was like, oh, look, that's speaking about. Everybody was like all offended that he didn't have an opinion on that, you know?
6: Well, but here's the thing. We'll see in time. You just never know about guys, because I probably would have been saying the same thing about Kevin Durant during his first couple of seasons in Oklahoma City. You just get the sense that SGA's built a little different, if that makes any sense at all. He doesn't seem to be a guy that craves more power or more of the spotlight. He appears to be a guy that just likes the ball and he likes the team that he's with. I mean, my favorite thing that I learned about this Thunder team last year is nobody on the team knew how to open the bottles of champagne. So they
5: right.
6: had to turn to Alice Caruso and Hartenstein to figure out how do you open these damn things. So they're really, truly, I mean, they're a group that, barring some wild trade that impacts the core of this team. I can't see Shai Gilgeous-Alexander wanting to or having an opinion. And why would you argue with Sam Presti? I mean, right now, like what happened in Oklahoma City and San Antonio, can we say, Arnie, those are the only two real tanks that we look back at that have really worked?
5: Oh, absolutely. And they're going to be around for a long, long time. I mean, and also San Antonio did it with the draft. We were talking about this last night. Six of their members have been draft picks from 2019 on. So obviously they've done real well. I want to come back. We'll obviously wrap up game seven, get ready to talk about how the Knicks will dominate the Spurs. Are you back at your studio or are you still driving along the crazy highways of Oklahoma?
6: I'll need a segment to get to my studio, and then I'll be ready with all of the reaction from Oklahoma City and all the sadness as I just drove through the Factory of Sadness, which is downtown Oklahoma City where fans are still upset over last night. But I'll tell you this much, I'll be ready to go. We'll be rolling all night long. And this is Chris from now Norman signing off. Thanks for taking my call, Arnie. I'll talk to you in a bit.
5: You know, thank you very much, Chris, for the phone call. You know, I used to take phone calls all the time. When I first started in this business, the Sager, we would count. I would take like 30 to 40 calls in an hour. Like after like hang up on people after a minute or two, I would actually, you can't do this nowadays, to get people I didn't like off the phone, I would play a gun sound effect.
2: Oh my.
5: That's a little serious. Yeah, I know. Could you imagine doing that now? Could you imagine?
2: Yeah, things have changed for the better in society in general. Yeah. I was just talking with somebody over lunch today how NFL concussions are treated now compared to not that many years ago. I saw a story this past week of some guy talking about how his appearance in a championship game, NFL, and that he stayed in with a head injury and literally does not remember to this day the last 5 minutes of the game.
5: Wow. Wow. So, all right, yeah, we'll come back.
2: You're from the older era. You know, back when the Knicks were champions, that kind of old era.
5: That is for sure. All right, we'll come back. I do want to wrap up what happened in Game 7 between OKC and San Antonio. Where do they go from there? We'll get you ready for the championship starts on Wednesday. It feels like it's like a Super Bowl where you got 2 weeks in between, but it will get here soon enough. So we'll get to all that. Chris Plank, Arnie Spanier, Steve DeSager, the whole crew's here right here on Fox Sports Radio.
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21: 20 years ago, the average attention span was about 2.5 minutes. Today, it's just 47 seconds. Pretty disconcerting. That's according to new research out of UC Irvine. But really, this isn't our fault, at least not entirely. We can blame technology and the world around us. Attention, it turns out, is not an unlimited resource. You only have so much of it to give. Start paying more attention to what times of the day you seem to be at your mental peak. Try to knock out the more complicated stuff during that time. It's also important to take breaks every so often so you can more easily lock in when you're trying to concentrate. One expert said, even trying to visualize where you want to end your day with everything all

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2: All right, good evening, everyone. Chris Plank, Arnie Spanier, right here on Fox Sports Radio. Right here on the Fox Sports Radio studios. You know, Chris Plank said one thing that got me thinking when he said he's never worked with nice Arnie, the Sager.
3: Well,
2: you know, I don't think people understand. You know, every year we see the same winners. We got the Chief fans that win pretty much every year, or the Patriot fans used to win every year. And then remember when the Golden State Warrior fans were winning in the NBA? My teams never win. Since I've been doing the show, my teams never win. The last time my team won was in college basketball was 1997. Now, sure, the Mets have won.
3: That was overtime, right, for Arizona?
2: Yeah, against Kentucky. Right. Now, the Mets have been the World Series. They went to the World Series in 2015, but they lost.
3: To the Royals.
2: And they lost to the Yankees in 2000.
3: So the last time the Mets won it was 40 years for the Mets.
2: Yeah, so the last time they won it was 1986.
3: And over 50 years for the Knicks.
2: Yes.
3: And the Dolphins haven't won a playoff game since
2: 2000,
3: maybe? Have they won one this century? It's been a while.
2: So my teams never win.
3: And this is under the context of the finals matchup that we have coming up in the NBA. The league is going to crown an eighth different champion in the last eight seasons. It's been that kind of variety in the NBA for this past roughly decade. I know.
2: Yeah, but the Spurs have had their shot for a while now with Robinson and Duncan and those guys. They've had their championship.
3: In the context of 50 years, yes, but I'm saying the Knicks are just now getting on the train when actually it's been almost a decade now that it's a completely new champion every year.
2: You see, people don't understand when they're fans of the Chiefs and the Patriots and the Eagles.
3: Golden State, Cleveland before.
2: And they're just winning and they take it for granted when the rest of us schlubs, we never even come close to winning. We're just like, never.
3: Sounds like Oklahoma City is already taking it for granted.
2: You know what? Exactly. You know what it's like? It's when we go to the bar and your buddies are like tens and they always get the hot looking girl and you always go by yourself. It's like that. Once again, you're going home yourself. All the years of never winning. Think about that. Losing year and year. All this time doing the show for 14 years with Chris Plank never winning. Not even close. Always have to go home disappointed. You know, my wife's like, how did your team do? We lost.
3: By the way, I looked it up. It was the Dolphins' 2000 season was the last time they won a playoff game.
2: Great. Great. So my team's never even come close to winning until now. Until now. For the first time.
3: And they're underdogs in the finals.
2: Since the Mets won it in 86. You have no, sure I'm in a good mood. Sure, I'm excited to Sager. My gosh. You know, I really should go down to Manhattan and hang out at Madison Square Garden. I should go to, like, the viewing party.
3: Empty threat.
2: It is an empty threat.
3: Yes.
2: I got to do it. I have my...
3: You should. Post photos.
2: Yeah, I have my New York Knicks shooting shirt. Not just a T-shirt. Like the ones where you shoot and warm up with. I don't know where I got it, but it's like
3: it's got short sleeves, right?
2: Yeah, the one you saw, the one that was the button down that you, it's like sweats. It's like warm up sweats. Yeah. Love that thing.
3: We don't need to see you in a tank top. I'm just trying to, it's a little preemptive strike here.
4: Thank you, Steve.
3: Don't know where you're going with this.
2: No, but you guys, see, your teams have won. You've had the Lakers, the Dodgers. You've gone through, you've had your wins, and you know, it's like, oh, no big deal. What are you making a big deal about it? Because my team's never even come close.
3: In fact, in 2020, the Lakers and Dodgers won titles in back-to-back months with the different schedule that year.
2: You see, that's why I hate you guys. You don't know what I'm coming from. You have no idea the pain every year,
3: well,
2: year
3: know.
2: In and year
3: Some
2: out.
3: Some people in this office.

0: Officer Dodger fans, some are Angel fans. It was just that was their selection.
1: Okay, but you know, maybe they, if you're rooting for the Angels, you're probably still pulling for the Lakers, though.
0: Yeah, maybe so.
1: Yeah, so you got that going for you.
0: Although, once again, some people in the office are Lakers fans and some are Clippers fans. So there's that. The Clippers, who have still never made the finals.
1: You show me an Angel / Clipper fan. And what? They don't root for UCLA and USC? Even you got the colleges, you've had winners there too, right?
0: Yeah.
1: Okay, then. At least you had one. No, what are you going to tell me there? San Diego State fans? What are you doing to me?
0: Ephraim was just on. Yes, he's a San Diego State fan. And a Dodger fan and a Laker fan.
1: Yes, yeah, there you go. There you go. So you have no idea the suffering, especially out here in New York. I mean, think of the Jet fans, the Giant fans, the Knicks fans.
0: Haven't the Jets gone the longest without making the playoffs now?
1: Yeah, absolutely. You have no idea how people are just going crazy out here.
0: By the way, there's a Giants note literally tonight from Jordan Schultz, because just a couple days ago, the Giants lost wide receiver Gunnar Olszewski to a torn Achilles.
1: Right.
0: He reports the Giants on Monday will have Odell Beckham Jr. in for a workout. Interesting. A little raise of the eyebrow there for the new
1: regime.
0: Where was he
1: being rumored to go before then? Odell Beckham, I thought
0: it was
1: like the Rams or something.
2: It was the Giants.
0: Yeah,
1: was it the Giants?
0: It's just now, it's funny, they played a wait and see, and now they see. They just lost a guy on a non-contact injury.
1: All right. I want to get to what happened in Game 7. We'll get to that a little bit. Plank's going to join us soon. First, though, take a look at what's trending. A busy Sunday night with all the college baseball going on, the softball and all that. Let's check in with the Sager, see what's shaking. What's going on with the Sager?
0: Very busy, even though in the NHL, the Stanley Cup final doesn't start till Tuesday. Carolina hosts Vegas. And the NBA finals won't start till Wednesday. They'll host that Knicks team that's won 11 in a row. In Plank's honor, we're going to lead with NASCAR, because that's still going on tonight at Nashville. It's going to be a long night. It's a near 3-hour race as it is. And they're only about two-thirds the way through. Hamlin is in the lead. Hamlin over Chase Briscoe at the moment. Today on Fox TV, IndyCar's Detroit Grand Prix went to Alex Palou. That series is off to Illinois next week. Joaquin Niemann was the LIV Golf winner in South Korea in a playoff. It's his 8th career victory. We brought this up on the prior show. You know, people got on the golfers who went to LIV Golf.
1: Right.
0: Joaquin Niemann has cleared $80 million in LIV Golf earnings. $80 million after
1: the win. Take the money and run.
0: My goodness. Russell Henley took the PGA golf event, I should say, in Fort Worth in a playoff. Niemann won in South Korea in a playoff for LIV. Number 3 seed Iga Swiatek upset at the French Open in the 4th round. U.S. men's soccer won its exhibition 3-2 over Senegal in Charlotte. Attendance was 58,000. Christian Pulisic with a goal and an assist. The Americans outshot him 15-7 today. The last tune-up game for the World Cup is this Saturday at sold-out Chicago Soldier Field, an exhibition with the USA against Germany. The Germans just won an exhibition 4-0 against Finland. Defender Chris Richards of the U.S. was out today with an ankle injury. We'll see if he's healthy enough for next weekend and then for the World Cup, actually, the games after that. USA Soccer had named veteran Tim Ream team captain yesterday, veteran defender. Major League Soccer is on break for the Summer World Cup. The USA roster was revealed this past week in New York. Gio Reyna is on it despite barely playing this year. Diego Luna is out. Only half the team is players that actually were at the last U.S. World Cup 4 years ago. The Americans open their World Cup schedule at the L.A. Rams Stadium Friday, June 12th, a Friday night game on Fox TV Paraguay. I cannot wait. As I've said before on the show, just don't embarrass us. We know you're not the best in the world. For some reason, you're still ranked in the top 25 in the FIFA World
1: Rankings. Where are they playing at? Where's the game?
0: The first game's in L.A. at the Rams Stadium, which will be hosting the Super Bowl again this year.
1: Are you going to the game?
0: I am not. Currently.
1: And you give me crap? Look at you.
0: It's Knicks prices for that. I'm not kidding.
1: Get out of here.
0: No, the Knicks were $1,000 for upper level.
1: Oh, more than that? What are you? Stop it.
0: For the finals, it is now. I'm saying last round. for the USA opener, it's $1,000 to sit upper level at a 70,000.
1: I'll give you the
0: stadium.
1: Company American Express card. You go on to us, okay?
0: If there were such a thing. And then the game two for the Americans will be at the Seattle Seahawks Stadium the next week against Australia, which just lost a tune-up to Mexico, 1-0 last night at the Rose Bowl. By the way, over 70,000 at the Rose Bowl for that last night. Brazil played in Rio today, 72,000 fans there for a 6-2 exhibition win over Panama. A lot of NFL stadiums, of course, in use for the coming World Cup, which means grass fields that they've had to put down. And no doubt the NFL owners will simply recycle the grass field and not keep it for the NFL season, which I'm sure will infuriate the players' union. But that's how it is. Iran moved its training camp from the U.S. to Mexico, going from Tucson to Tijuana. Iran's first two World Cup games are in Los Angeles. There was one WNBA game today. Las Vegas, a winner at Golden State, 91-81. Asia Wilson, 28 points, 15 rebounds, 4 block shots. Major League Baseball's Sunday night game at St. Louis went to the Cardinals, who led the Cubs 5-0 in the third inning, 5-1 the final. L.A. Dodgers 9-1 over Philadelphia. The Phils' J.T. Realmuto left with a bruised wrist after being hit by a pitch. The win to L.A.'s Yoshinobu Yamamoto, the World Series MVP, had 10 strikeouts in 5 1/3 innings. The Dodgers scored in every inning after the first, including 3 solo homers. That sounds impressive, but the Giants scored in all but one inning today and wound up a 19-6 winner at Colorado. Willy Adames, a grand slam. Rafael Devers, 4 hits, 4 runs scored. The Rockies not doing well again.
1: No.
0: Their record 22-38. Tied with Detroit for the worst in the major leagues. Washington 4-2 over the Padres. San Diego is by far the worst hitting team in the major leagues so far. And Manny Machado went 0-4 today. He's batting 174.
1: Nice.
0: Tomorrow is June 1st. Machado is batting 174. The Yankees scored 13 runs in the top of the third.
1: I saw that whole half inning live.
0: Did you really?
1: I was sitting around doing nothing. I'm like, let me put on the Yankee game a little bit. And I just sat there for 43 minutes watching that whole half inning. I couldn't believe it.
0: 13 runs with not a single homer in the inning. 13-8 the final over the A's in West Sacramento. And Seattle won its 6th straight game, 10 innings, 3-2 over Arizona. And we close with this from football. Former Boise State kicker Jonah Dalmas is in the UFL Spring Football League. And today, as the regular season ended, he kicked a 50-yard field goal for the Columbus Aviators, a 58-yard field goal, I should say. Later, he hit from 61 yards out, which apparently in that league is a 4-point field goal from that distance.
1: Wow.
0: So that was the longest field goal of the UFL season officially. But Columbus finishes dead last, 3-7 record. Orlando at 8-2 wins. It's an 8-team league, the UFL. The top four go to the postseason that starts next weekend. The game on Fox TV tonight, Louisville won the finale at Columbus 42-27. Orlando won yesterday at D.C. Orlando finishes 8-2, but they will be unable to host the playoff game next week because their stadium is unavailable. So instead, they'll be playing at last place Columbus's stadium since that team's eliminated. The place is readily available. Back
1: there
0: you to
1: go.
0: You.
2: Thanks, Steve. All right, it's Arnie and Plank. Hey!
1: Hey! Look Sports who it Radio. Is.
2: Yeah, you know, I'm sorry. Who would have thought you'd have a game that would go that long? You know who was? Me. I was thinking of it. Guess what I forgot to do, Arnie?
1: Prepare.
2: That's right. 100%. I'll run laps after the show tonight. You know, something that I heard you say.
1: Yeah.
2: Now, I want to make this very clear. I don't think that you're an overly downtrodden person. I think you're usually pretty positive. I think the problem is when you get overly positive, overly upbeat, and not just like hedging a bet. You're sold right now that the Knicks are winning the championship. Right?
1: 101%.
2: And then you're going to act all depressed when it doesn't happen, when you're not looking at reality like
1: that. That's not going to happen this time, Chris. That's not going to happen this time.
2: I don't think, you know what? It's not your fault. It's not your fault. You're just a bigger fan than all of us.
1: I am. You don't understand that. That's all.
2: You just can't take it when your team might come up a little bit short.
1: Uh-huh.
2: All right. Listen, I'm picking you guys, though. I'm not going negative or against you here. Isn't that what you want? Don't you want more people on your bandwagon telling you how great the Knicks are?
1: I do. I feel like we're going to take one, if not both games in San Antonio.
2: So both now, games in San Antonio?
1: Yeah, they don't scare me at all. No, that team doesn't scare me.
2: I don't want to go that far.
1: Yeah, no player, no team fears. I fear no player, no team right now.
2: Well, I got some Victor Wembanyama highlights I'm going to send you when we come back.
1: Who?
2: Which, by the way, we can go back because Arnie is very guilty of some knee-jerk reactions. You do remember what you said after his very first exhibition game, right?
1: No, I don't remember.
2: Yeah, you weren't alone. Oh, he's not going to be able to do it. He's terrible. Look at him. We're watching summer league games and gauging his future on it. All right, let's preview the NBA Finals next, plus a little NFL to dive into on a Sunday night with Arnie and Plank right here on Fox Sports Radio.
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16: People have started using AI for all sorts of things, but I cannot think of an area where the stakes are higher than your health. First of all, I'll tell you this. I know doctors who have cracked some seemingly impossible cases with the help of AI, so it can be a powerful tool. But AI can also hallucinate, provide bad advice, and be just as confident when it does that. If you do decide to plug any personal medical information into one of these chatbots, you should know that while the companies that created them have robust privacy protections in place, they are not bound by HIPAA, like your healthcare provider is. Whatever the advice presented to you, take it with a degree of healthy skepticism. always get a second opinion. And remember, if you ever experience concerning symptoms, skip the AI consult and head straight to the ER. I'm Dr. Sanjay Gupta, helping you live a better life.
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4: So here it is. 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
2: All right, welcome back. It's Arnie and Plank here on Fox Sports Radio. By the way, how was your week, Arnie? Anything exciting going on? How are things with your Stanley? Is that your dog?
1: No, Wilson. Wilson's the dog. Yeah, no, Stanley was the old dog. Wilson is good. My wife has taught Wilson how to, like, ring, like, the bell when it wants to go outside. So it hasn't pooped in the house the last couple of days. So that's a good thing. So
2: that's a great sign, right?
1: Yeah. Smart dog. I didn't think she was going to be able to pull it off. But it rings the bell, goes outside. And all good's there. And I'm taking up a new sport starting tomorrow morning. I hate to admit this. Yeah, I'm doing the pickleball thing. I'm sorry about that. Yeah.
2: Good luck.
1: Yeah, I bought my paddle yesterday. I'm all excited. I want to dominate, but you know, even old ladies are good at this thing. So I'm not sure I'm going to like it, to be honest with you.
2: I mean, you're so crushing it at basketball. Why would you ever move away from hoops?
1: No, I'm going to continue. I was shooting the ball good last week. We have to go to another gym, so we only get it like twice a week during the summer. So we're trying to pick up other stuff, like pickleball and stuff like that.
2: So what you're telling me is that you're adding to your exercise routine with pickleball?
1: Yeah, for some reason, with all this exercise, I've gained 5 pounds. I don't know how, I don't know how that happened. It must be what I'm eating after I work out and stuff.
2: Well, I mean, listen, we all love you, Arnie, but it seems as if every single time that you put your picture of what you're eating out on the X, it's always something that's not really good for you.
1: I was
2: right?
1: 235 just, you know, like last week. Now all of a sudden I'm like 245. I don't know what the hell happened.
2: You're beefing up, man.
1: Yeah.
2: You're beefing up.
1: Must be all that muscle is what it is.
2: You want to hit a couple of these X submissions?
1: We have
2: to
1: a
2: the
1: lot
2: show.
1: Today.
2: I know, and I know we're running out of time here in hour number one. Ralph, by the way, at Ralphie Gets News, I don't know who you are. But I get the biggest kick out of him because he so loves when you drive. And he's so on top of when you drive and when you don't drive. Have you noticed this?
1: No, like, who is this?
2: This is Ad Ralphie Gets News. I think he's my favorite follow on X. He writes, Plankster should let Arnie drive the rest of the night while you're doing the show on the phone heading back to the home studio. I mean, Arnie's at an all-time high right now because his Knicks are in the finals. You can drive all you want, Arnie. Yeah. I can be a passenger princess on this show anytime.
1: Passenger princess. First time in a long time, I'm just like, you know what? Let Plank drive. I might as well enjoy the scenery as my team goes into the NBA finals. I hope everybody's going to enjoy the finals as much as I am. That's what I want to know.
2: Well, I'm pretty sure you are. Well, I'll tell you who isn't. Oklahoma City Thunder fans not going to. They're not going to be very happy about
1: Everybody's picking on Chet Holmgren. Is that crazy or what?
2: Well, speaking of that, Mr. Nobody, my biggest gripe with Chet Holmgren is that he's too nice. He won't bang bodies enough. He doesn't hit enough. He's too content to take threes. He plays too often like Kristaps or Dirk. You buy that?
1: No, but you see, the problem is, and I don't have it in front of me right now. I know we're short on time.
2: Yeah.
1: Holmgren is going to get as much money next year as five players on the Thunder. I can't remember. I know... Williams was one of them. I can't remember the whole five.
2: Kenrich Williams, yeah. There's a lot of guys that matter a lot to this team.
1: Yeah, and they're making the same as Holmgren. Holmgren's starting the first of a five-year deal. Nobody's going to touch that guy with a 10-foot pole, Chris.
2: When you know that one of your biggest hurdles slash obstacles over the next ever is going to be San Antonio, and you've invested that kind of money in a guy that appears to be unplayable against him, that's a major problem. All right, that's the easiest hour I've ever had to do on this show. I'll start doing some heavy lifting when we come back. Todd Furman around the corner on Fox Sports Radio. We are Fox Sports!
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16: Colleague of mine was telling me the other day about how their Instagram feed is filled with videos, most of them kind of funny, about how grandparents and friends tend to bulldoze new parents out of the way to get to see their baby. As a dad of three daughters, I know how life really does become all about them the moment those kids are born. But I also know parents are still people, too, who need their own attention beyond being mom or dad. And moms, in particular in those early years, can feel especially invisible in the eyes of other people. So what can you do to stop contributing to what is known as maternal invisibility? Women we spoke to said these two things were the most helpful. When people stopped to ask how they could best support them, number one, or when they took the initiative to handle certain tasks that obviously needed to be done. I'm Dr. Sanjay Gupta, helping you live a better life.
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6: It's a late night in Nashville for NASCAR. Still nearly 40 laps to go. Tyler Reddick leading. Ty Gibbs second in the Cup Series event tonight. By the way, we'd had rain there this weekend, so qualifying Saturday in Nashville had been rained out. U.S. men's soccer won its exhibition in Charlotte today, 3-2 over Senegal. The World Cup starts in less than 2 weeks. This Saturday, the finale on the exhibition schedule, USA versus Germany at sold-out Chicago. Number 3 seed Iga Swiatek was upset at the French Open in the fourth round. Alex Palou took IndyCar's Detroit Grand Prix. In the NHL, the Stanley Cup final starts Tuesday. The NBA finals start Wednesday. At the NCAA baseball tournament, number 1 UCLA was eliminated, losing in 10 innings. At the Women's College World Series, Texas and Texas Tech each advanced. Baseball tonight, St. Louis 5-1 over the Cubs. Giants won 19-6 at Colorado. I'm Steve DeSager.
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8: Here we go. Hour two, it's Arnie and Plank here on Fox Sports Radio. Arnie is now a pickleball player. Well, not officially yet, right? Uh-oh, is he not showing up for this hour? Because he's mad at me that I didn't show up.
9: By the way, is there an official wardrobe I got to wear or what?
8: I thought you were blowing me off since I didn't show up to start the show.
9: No, I didn't have my mic turned up. I'm sorry.
8: No, do whatever you want. I mean, I don't know. It's pickleball.
9: Collared shirts. Do I have to wear, like, white shorts, stuff like that?
8: I don't know. Ian, do we know any pickleball? Are you a pickleball player?
10: Maybe I'm Matt? Not. There's plenty of it out here in L.A., though, so I see plenty of it.
9: I do have a headband and goggles.
10: Plenty of people wear all that stuff, like arm sleeves, so Arnie, you're going to need all that.
8: So I want to point out something on Roman numeral number two.
9: Two.
8: Roman numeral number two.
9: Yeah.
8: Referring to the Knicks as America's team.
9: Yes.
8: You feel like everybody's behind the Knicks and rooting for them here?
9: You know what's so funny is I brought this up to Jason Martin last night, and he gave a good laugh. And I said, I'm not kidding around. Matter of fact, the Cowboys are America's team. You give me another team in football, baseball, basketball that's more of America's team right now than the New York Knicks, and you're not going to find anybody. Oklahoma City's the past champion. They're not very likable. I don't think people are embracing San Antonio to that extent like they are. The New York Knicks are not even close. NFL, people have kind of turned on the Chiefs. They've turned on the Patriots. You know, really, there's only one team that people are starting to embrace, and that's the New York Knicks. The New York Knicks are now America's team. Can you think of another team right now that everybody kind of is gravitating to, even though they're not a fan of?
8: I don't think the Knicks are America's team.
9: Who is then?
8: Well, I don't think there is one.
9: What kind of answer is that?
8: Well, I mean, what NBA team is universally loved and beloved?
9: The Knicks right now.
8: I don't think so, dude. You guys kind of ruin that for the rest of us. No offense to you and Jason Smith and all the other Knicks fans, but you're kind of a little unbearable. And I think it will take a quick couple of wins in this finals to make it even worse. I think you've got to be more of an underdog to truly be America's team.
9: Well, okay, one, we're an underdog almost by a 2-1 count here.
8: But you're New York.
9: Two, could I correct you on something, okay?
8: Sure.
9: No disrespect. Let me say this again. No disrespect to Jason Smith, but there's two type of New Yorkers.
8: Okay.
9: There's New Yorkers that actually live here in the Northeast.
8: Well, barely moved back.
9: And ones that pretend they're New Yorkers and live in California, okay?
8: Okay.
9: Those are not real New Yorkers. They're not real New Yorkers like the rest of us that live here, you know, in the New York, New Jersey, Connecticut, tri-state area, okay?
11: You were both.
9: I was both.
11: So you can't talk.
9: But now I'm back.
11: Barely.
9: Now I'm back. So that there's two types, and I live it here. I'm among my people here in the Northeast. I just want you to know that. So no disrespect to Jason Smith, but, I mean, come on. How much of a Knicks fan can you enjoy when you're having, like, 78 degrees and it's sunny and you're out in L.A. in your T-shirt? Come on now. Really, be honest.
8: Well, I mean, it is summer, so it's going to get warmer regardless, but okay. If that's what you need to feel a little better about it, even though you did live in L.A. and you went to Palisades High School,
9: yes.
8: Now all of a sudden you live in Connecticut,
9: yeah.
8: Connecticut,
9: yes.
8: And you're talking trash about what it takes to be a real Knicks fan. Okay.
9: A real New Yorker, you know, taking the subway, you know, going back and forth, having people yell at you, you know, stuff like that. That's what it's like to be a real New Yorker.
8: All right, well, congratulations.
9: By the way, can I bring up a real quick story? Did you see the story about the guy? I think it was like in the, 19, like about 8 years ago.
8: Okay.
9: Who sold his New York Knicks fandom.
8: Did you see that? I've not seen that story.
9: Yeah, it was 8 years ago. I think I have it right here.
10: Someone bought a fandom?
9: No, he sold, someone sold.
8: Somebody was dumb enough to buy it?
10: Someone bought a New York Knicks fandom?
9: Yeah, they had a bidding war.
10: Can't you just become a fan?
9: Well, you know, but he wanted to sell it on eBay or something.
10: I'm so lost.
8: Yeah,
9: no, he sold his fandom of being the New York Knicks. Is that hard to understand? What am I not explaining right? He said,
8: "Yeah,
9: I got the story." He, after 8 years, he sold his fanhood on eBay. Because his team was so bad.
8: Okay.
9: So eventually he got $3,400 for his fandom. He became a Laker fan. Part of the process was he had to burn three Knicks memorabilia.
8: Okay.
9: And he had to buy like two or three Laker stuff and become a Laker fan that way. So that's who he went to. They interviewed him now eight years later, and he says he has no regrets for selling his fandom and he's happy being a Laker fan.
8: Some dope paid $3,450 on it.
9: Yes.
8: Okay.
9: Yeah, the auction actually attracted bids, and he reportedly sold his fandom to a fan of the L.A. Lakers.
8: His name was Evan Perlmutter?
9: Yeah, that's it. That's it.
8: This is from 2018, and he auctioned it off on eBay. The auction was titled, "Infuriated New York Knicks Fan Has Had Enough Selling My Fanhood."
9: Would you ever do that? I mean, if anybody would do it, you could with your Raiders. I can see
8: sure.
9: You had enough. I mean, I could do it with my Dolphins, I guess, but I would never do that.
10: Fanhood is dangerously close to manhood, and you don't want to sell your manhood.
8: Yeah, I don't want to sell that. According to an eBay spokesperson at the time, the company's CEO was actually tempted to bid on the auction and force him to remain with the Knicks because, I don't know if Devin Wenig is still the CEO, but he's a longtime Knicks fan, but decided to stand down.
9: How funny.
10: You forced him to stay a fan.
8: Yeah.
9: Stay a Knicks fan.
8: He did offer four tickets to a game from StubHub for Perlmutter and the person that bought the auction per a company spokesman. So, yeah, I would sell my fandom because I wouldn't stop being a fan. I mean, is anyone going to go check him on this? I mean,
9: no,
8: what?
9: But you gotta go along with the rules. Assuming you have to go along with the rules and you can't just take the money and pocket it. Would you ever do something like that, you know?
8: All right, so we have a couple of questions whenever it comes to your assessment that the Knicks are now America's team.
9: Yeah.
8: Colin writes, question from your Canadian listener. Are the Knicks even the most beloved of all New York's sports teams? More
9: of
8: than
9: course.
8: The Giants or the Yankees? I think they might be number one, like, yeah, in the history, more beloved than maybe, I don't know. I'm not a New Yorker, so I can't say, but people are more thirsty for their success, it seems, than they are with the Knicks, Mets, and, you know, Islanders, Rangers, whomever else you want to throw in that mix. Giants,
9: right? No,
8: Jets.
9: And really, the only teams that you could compare would be the Yankees, Jets, and Giants. Jets and Giants, forget about it. You know, even though they were once popular, not now. They're far from America's team, to be honest with you. And the Yankees could make a pretty good run at it if there's going to be an America's team. You know, if the Yankees caught fire. But as of now, it's certainly the New York Knicks. I mean,
8: but
9: with the 11 wins in a row,
8: is just in New York in general. Like, who would be the most beloved in New York? Like, you take, let's just strip it all down and look at the team that New Yorkers would consider to be number one. Is it the Knicks or is it the Yankees?
9: The Knicks, for
8: sure. You're talking like Mr. New York here. I mean, you're bashing on Jason Smith.
9: Yeah, it's the Knicks. There's no doubt. 100%.
8: Over the Yankees.
9: Yeah, 100%. Yeah. No doubt. Yeah.
8: I do not speak for Arnie. I take it that he knows what he's talking about, but
9: yes,
8: his is what it is.
9: I speak for all New Yorkers when I say that.
8: Rusev is the GOAT, right? Arnie's talking about carpetbaggers. A carpetbagger is a historical American term for opportunistic outsiders who move to a new region to exploit local situations for financial, political, or social gain. So are you calling Jason Smith and the other L.A.-based and, West Coast-based Knicks fans, you're calling them all carpetbaggers? Is that what you're doing?
9: No, I would never say that to their face, just behind their back. Just, you know. Do that behind their back.
10: Because we're behind closed doors right now.
8: That's right. I did not know that was a thing about how you were more New York because you live in Connecticut than the guys in L.A. But
9: oh, come on. How did you not know that's not a thing? What are you nuts? Come on. You're not like a bigger Oklahoma fan than some guy that says he's an Oklahoma fan and he lives in Alaska?
8: Yeah, I mean, just because I live here, I don't think that necessarily makes me a bigger fan.
9: I think it does.
8: I have more access. How much time do you... He might spend all his time on Sooner message boards, and he might have a subscription to all the Sooner recruiting websites. I don't. How do you know that Jason Smith's not actually... Brunson's the king on the Knicks message boards or whatever it might be?
9: There's just,
8: you know,
9: too many New Yorkers now on the West Coast in Los Angeles. It's like every third person you meet has a New York accent that now lives out there.
8: Every third person in New York?
9: Yeah, one third. From,
8: in L.A.? Oh, that's pretty impressive, man, if it was that much. Rudy, I feel bad for Plank having to work with Arnie tonight. No Oklahoma City in the NBA Finals, and Arnie thinking the Knicks are going to beat the Spurs, San Antonio in six.
9: No, I don't see that happening. I'm still debating. I'm looking to see how much it's going to cost me to get good seats in the lower bowl. Probably just charge it to the company if I do that.
8: You already said that the boss offered you tickets and you said no.
9: Not good seats. I need good seats. I can't be sitting up on top. You got to buy me the $50,000 seats. I'm sorry.
8: $50,000?
9: That's how much it costs to sit behind Big Joe, Fat Joe.
8: That's like two producers. What are you trying to do, man? What's
9: actually
8: more important?
9: That's more than that. That's more. Two rows behind Fat Joe's got to be about 100,000.
11: Can you even name a Fat Joe song?
9: No, I didn't even know who the hell he was till I just saw him now.
8: He's not even in
9: for
8: the front row.
9: For I know
8: row,
9: he
8: though.
9: Was an actor. I had no idea who the hell he was.
8: He's not an actor.
9: Was he a singer?
8: Okay, let's move on. Anyway, according to Arnie, the Knicks are now America's team. If you agree, I'd love to hear from you.
9: Yeah, but don't give me a bogus answer like you did. Give me another team other than the Cowboys.
8: But
9: that's America's team.
8: I don't think there is one. I don't think there is an America's team right now. America's team is a name the Cowboys gave to themselves, and then everyone kind of latched onto it because they were successful, and they had the Dallas Cowboy cheerleaders, and they always had the quarterback.
9: Years ago, I used to think the Golden State Warriors were America's team. The Lakers at one point used to be America's team. The Dodgers could one time take a a flyer that they were America's team. Same thing with the Yankees. Now it's the New York Knicks' turn. They're America's team. They're everybody's darling right now. Unless you can give me a better team that everybody's pulling for, which you can't, I'll give them the title.
8: I don't think that we are universal in pulling for anyone. Have you watched the news recently? By the way, the Dodgers have won 8 of their last 10, and Dave Roberts has saved his job, at least for a while, as they are 17 games over 500, only 2 games behind the best record in the National League. But I don't know, man. You say America's team. I understand what you're saying. Who everyone is rooting for, right? Who do you want to see win? Last week, you were selling me on Wembanyama.
9: And you know what? I sent you one of those maps. 49 of the 50 states, other than Oklahoma, were pulling for the San Antonio Spurs in that series.
8: Okay, so now you tell me that the Spurs move on, and suddenly everyone's like, "Oh, forget them. We want the Knicks."
9: They weren't pulling for the Spurs because they like Wembanyama or the Spurs. They were pulling for the Spurs because that's how unlikable Oklahoma City is right now.
8: I don't think Oklahoma City is as unlikable.
9: You guys, you're very unlikable. You just don't understand it. You know what you are? I'm sorry to say this to you, Chris.
8: Right.
9: You're like the girl who thinks she's a 9.5, a 9.8, right, when she's really a 4. Right. And I'm going to have to tell you this. You're a 4. Chris, the emperor has no clothes. You guys don't have any clothes on. You're not all that good looking, to be honest with you.
8: Okay, well, they just won a title, and you guys haven't sniffed a title in 40 years.
9: See, now you're getting me. Don't blame the messenger.
8: Well, don't talk
9: here.
8: Don't talk blame crap the messenger. Like that. You want to say they lost a series without their best player. And the guy who was one of their best players, SGA is their best player, 2-time MVP, there's no question. Jalen Williams is out. He didn't play. Tried to play, couldn't go. The guy who had stepped up, A.J. Mitchell, and played outstanding in his absence, probably the reason they started 8-0, got hurt as well, too. I'm not saying if they play, they win. It's a major story in this. To come out and I don't want to support OKC. What are you doing? Don't say stupid stuff. The dumbest thing you've ever seen. The emperor has no clothes. Why? Because they've been the number one overall seed 4 straight years. They won the title last year. They come up short in a game 7 without 2 of their best players. And you're going to try to beat that down because a couple of yokes on X are like, look at him. He's flopping all over the place. Yeah, he's flopped his way to back-to-back MVPs. You know what, Chris, and the Thunder should be in the finals.
9: It's not just that they lost. And I brought this up yesterday. Chet Holmgren wanted no part of even shooting the ball.
8: Chet was a problem.
9: I got to tell you something. When you play 33 minutes, you should have more than 2 shots by accident. If I played 33 minutes at my age, I would have more than 2 shots. I would just chuck up more than 2. I don't know. And Dort, that guy was afraid of the ball. They had to take him out of the game because he was afraid of the ball. That's a problem. And now with the money that Chet Holmgren's going to get, that human wind puppet that he is, it's going to be a problem. He's got 5 years of a big-time contract. I never thought they were going to be able to get Giannis because Giannis really wants his own.
8: I don't think they want Giannis.
9: No, and he wants his own team. But I do think they can get somebody else to help them out. I mean, let's face it, it's going to be them in San Antonio for the next how many years?
8: Right,
9: counting.
8: But the emperor has no clothes, and they have no opportunity. They just want a title. And now that same dope is sitting here telling me that it's going to be these 2 teams for this foreseeable future.
9: It's going to be
8: unless
9: I see where Giannis is going to go, or, you know, if any move, you know, let's see what happens with LeBron and that type of stuff. But as of right now, and by the way, did I hear that right, that Hartenstein, they're not going to pick up his contract? I thought they just signed him. How did he go on a 1-year guaranteed deal? I'm not quite understanding that. Or a 2-year guaranteed deal. How could they let him go like that?
8: I think he has a player option for it as well, too.
9: It might be a team option because they said they weren't going to pick him up and somebody else up to save some money to make a move in free agency.
8: They both want to stay.
9: Yeah. I'm like, how could that happen? He just signed a couple of years ago.
8: Well, he signed a 3-year, $87 million offer. And this is his 3rd year.
9: Okay,
8: so,
9: I got you. Okay. Yeah,
8: it's not like he just signed a 1-year.
9: Geez, that time goes by quick. Geez, it seems like just yesterday he was on the Knicks.
8: All right, we got a break. 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
15: 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The Odd Couple with Rob Parker and Kelvin Washington. 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
27: Colleague of mine was telling me the other day about how their Instagram feed is filled with videos, most of them kind of funny, about how grandparents and friends tend to bulldoze new parents out of the way to get to see their baby. As a dad of three daughters, I know how life really does become all about them the moment those kids are born. But I also know parents are still people, too, who need their own attention beyond being mom or dad. And moms, in particular in those early years, can feel especially invisible in the eyes of other people. So what can you do to stop contributing to what is known as maternal invisibility? Women we spoke to said these two things were the most helpful. When people stopped to ask how they could best support them, number one, or when they took the initiative to handle certain tasks that obviously needed to be done. I'm Dr. Sanjay Gupta, helping you live a better life.
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3: 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You want that team to win. And you don't care if it's a completely different cast of characters next year than the one you're rooting for this year, as long as they win.
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8: Let's head to Vegas. You know him. You love him. Todd Furman is in the house. It's Arnie and Plank here on Fox Sports Radio. What's going on, Todd? What a week it's been, right? Vegas heading back to the Stanley Cup. The finals are set. Let's go.
6: Take advantage of a great 9-year run that we've seen out of the Golden Knights since the franchise inaugural season. Never in my wildest dreams did I anticipate going back to the third Stanley Cup final in just that brief 9-year history.
9: Todd, how much are tickets going for the Stanley Cup? And I bet you could sell yours, get a nice little pretty penny for them, huh?
6: I definitely could, but the joys of being a season ticket holder, Ernie, is to be able to take part in these moments because you never know how infrequently they're going to come. Just ask Knicks fans that unloaded NBA Finals tickets back in 1999. I'm sure that thought they would be there again in just a handful of years. It's taken a generation to return there. But the tickets, from a face value standpoint, I'm not even going to share how cheap they are in the grand scheme of things for where my seats are located compared to what the secondary market is going for right now.
9: That's not fair. That's not fair. This is the third time you just said you're going to the Stanley Cup. My teams haven't even come close to winning for like 20-something years, and I haven't won since the Mets in 88 and the Knicks back, what, in 72. I mean, this is the first time in like decades I've been this close to winning it. It happens for you like every 3 years. It's disgusting.
6: I mean, look, Arnie, I grew up a New York Rangers fan, and it had been 50 years before they won a Stanley Cup, albeit I was only 12 years old when they took care of business back in 1994. So trust me, I don't consider myself anything but lucky being a Vegas Golden Knights season ticket holder and having seen this franchise from its inception and what they've kind of established, no pun intended, as a gold standard throughout the league in an unconventional way of doing business, although I don't condone freezing out a head coach that may want to go coach for one of your division rivals. So that part is a different discussion for a different day.
8: So I know we don't go truly in depth on Fox Sports Radio as much as we probably should with hockey, but how have the Knights been able to do it? Like, what, in your opinion, has been the key? Was it getting a good draft to get things started where the NHL kind of allowed him to bone up on some big players? What has it really been, in your opinion, that's helped them be as consistently good as they've been?
6: A very aggressive front office that is willing to make moves that a lot of other teams wouldn't make. And sometimes that rubs players and it rubs management, or I should say agents, the wrong way, because they're willing to part with players that have been key cornerstones for some of what they've been able to do. But as we see in sports, better to be rid of a player, as callous as that may sound, a year early than taking him on a year late or getting nostalgic signing a player to a contract for what he's done before that he may not be able to do again down the road. So Vegas has kind of eschewed the idea of stockpiling draft picks, and that's been one of the areas where they're willing to take a risk on a player a year or two early who may be a restricted free agent that they think they can sign to a long-term deal.

0: Tiger can't change his stripes. So Torts is never going to be much different. The craziest part about all of that is the Knights have not come out with an extension for John Tortorella yet, and there's still a very realistic possibility that they may promote from within the organization, looking at Ryan Craig, who's kind of manned the bench for the Henderson Silver Knights in the AHL.
1: Wow.
2: Interesting. Hey, let's shift to the NBA. What happened to the Thunder? Was it just too many injuries to overcome?
0: I think that's exactly what it was. Just didn't have the scoring options they needed down the stretch after going up 3-2 in the series. The loss of A.J. Mitchell hurt, and of course having no Jalen Williams. You saw the defensive intensity that was there for stretches, but in the modern NBA, if you can't consistently score in the half court, it makes it extremely tough to win these high leverage games. And credit the Thunder. I mean, other than that 20-0 run they gave up against the Spurs in the third quarter of Game 6, they weathered every storm, and every run that came from San Antonio just ran out of steam. And if you had told me that it was Keldon Johnson banging down multiple three-pointers to start the fourth quarter that were going to be the difference maker, I would have probably given you, Plank, the same astronomical odds that Arnie wants in all of his parlays.
1: You know, Todd, I saw that the team, for the last 26 years, the team with the more rest heading into the finals, 13-13 in the finals. So I guess more rest really doesn't mean much. The Knicks are going to have 8 days rest. San Antonio, 3 days rest. Does that have any effect, do you think, on game number one or not really?
0: I do think it'll have an effect on game one. You have to imagine a Spurs team that is extremely young and probably a year or two ahead of schedule could have emptied the tank and may not be able to run it back with that same level of intensity we saw with the improbable run to win game six and then go on the road and win game seven, knocking OKC from the postseason. So the Spurs, 4.5, 5-point favorites in game one. I wouldn't be shocked if we saw a little bit of money coming on the Knicks. And this is a Knicks team that's playing historically good basketball throughout the playoffs. I mean, 11 straight wins, doing things without leaving any doubt. It's not like they're winning by the slimmest of margins. The elimination games they've been able to elevate, and they're getting contributions up and down the lineup. So fascinating chess match to see what you're going to get in the way Mitch Johnson will try and defend Jalen Brunson and how some of that secondary scoring will look for the Knicks. And conversely, you know, what the Knicks are going to be able to do to slow down Victor Wembanyama and an underrated guard rotation that's kind of surprised me a little bit with how these young players have really come of age for San Antonio.
2: Arnie has made the proclamation tonight that the Knicks are America's team, and this is who everyone is rooting for. Are you buying
0: that? Are they still owned by James Dolan? Then you cannot be America's team if you're still owned by a member of the Dolan family.
1: He's just as hated as much as Jerry Jones was, I think.
0: Oh, it's getting up there. I mean, trust me, there's no love lost. And I think the better question, Arnie, for you being as diehard a Knicks fan as you are, will they allow Charles Oakley in the building in any capacity, or is he still living out that lifetime banishment of giving everything that's transpired?
1: I love when they showed Bernard King, and they said, look, it's Cedric the Entertainer. I'm like, what's wrong with you people? That's Bernard King, for crying out loud.
0: I mean, sometimes you have to mix it up and take advantage of the celebrities. We'll see who San Antonio can bring to the forefront as well. I'm just hoping, though, as we've been rambling on and waxing poetically about the NHL Stanley Cup Final and the NBA Final, Plank has a TV there that he was able to see one of the more thrilling NASCAR finishes so far the 2026 season.
2: I'm watching the highlights right now. All right, hey, Todd, thanks, buddy. Appreciate the time as always.
1: Well, who are you picking, Todd, overall, though?
2: Oh,
1: how many games and what?
0: You know what? It's hard for me, as much as I would like to see the Knicks win, because Arnie, much like you, my old man, is a diehard Knicks fan. I actually grew up a Knicks fan in Chicago and watched Jordan and the Bulls win 6 championships at my expense. So I remember 99, not quite like it was yesterday, but a little bit painful. I just don't know if the Knicks have enough. They're going to need some of those depth players to really continue to perform at a high level. And I really think the X factor will be OG Anunoby. Can he do enough offensively and defensively to provide a thorn in the Thunder side? So I'm going to take the Spurs. I think it's a series that goes long. I'll go Spurs in 6. And as much as it'll kill me, I think the Carolina Hurricanes are too deep and too physical for the Golden Knights. So I'm hope I'm wrong if I'm picking Carolina in 6 as well.
2: What a great finish to that NASCAR race. I'm watching it. 3 cars battling for the win. Denny Hamlin gets it done in Nashville. Worth the late night. Thanks, Todd. Talk to you
1: next
2: Sunday.
0: Always a pleasure, gents. Enjoy the first couple of games of the finals.
2: Can't wait. It was Christopher Bell's race to win, and somehow Denny Hamlin got it done.
1: Unbelievable.
2: I'm sure y'all were staying up late with us watching this while listening along, like Steve DeSager is, who has everything that's trending in the world of sports. What's up, Steve?
3: Oh, that was a great last 4 or 5 laps in Nashville tonight, and at near 11:30 p.m. Central Time, the race comes to a conclusion. Qualifying had been rained out in Nashville on Saturday, so Denny Hamlin started from the pole tonight. He winds up getting the win over his teammates Christopher Bell and Chase Briscoe. Earlier, the IndyCar Detroit Grand Prix on Fox went to Alex Palou. That series is off to Illinois next week near St. Louis, Missouri.

0: February. By the way, NASCAR's next three Cup Series races continue to be streaming only. Fox's Cup Series schedule is done for the season. To golf, LIV Golf winner in South Korea in a playoff was Joaquin Niemann, his eighth career victory. Bryson DeChambeau missed the playoff by one shot. Russell Henley took the event in Fort Worth on the PGA Tour in a playoff. Number three seed Iga Swiatek was upset at the French Open in the fourth round. Coming up on Monday, Naomi Osaka versus number one Arina Sabalenka. By the way, men's number one Jannik Sinner lost this past week after he'd won 30 straight matches. Carlos Alcaraz is missing the French Open and Wimbledon with a wrist injury. And now Swiatek is out on the women's side. So there's going to be a new first-time French Open champion, men's and women's, by next weekend. U.S. men's soccer won its exhibition in Charlotte 3-2 over Senegal. Attendance 58,000. Christian Pulisic with a goal and an assist. Coming up this Saturday, the exhibition finale, the last tune-up before the World Cup, USA versus Germany. In sold-out Chicago, and the Germans just won 4-0 against Finland. Brazil 6-2 over Panama in an exhibition in Rio. Attendance 72,000 there. Even more than that at the Rose Bowl last night as Mexico won its exhibition 1-0. By the way, the Americans opened the World Cup schedule in L.A. Friday, June 12th against Paraguay, Fox TV. Then they're up to Seattle the next week against Australia, then back down to L.A. against Turkey. Every team that qualifies for a World Cup guaranteed three games. The NBA finals start Wednesday. The NHL has Stanley Cup finals starting Tuesday. Finland won hockey's world championship, beating host Switzerland in overtime 1-0. Finland had upset previously undefeated Canada in the semis, and Canada had some star players over there. If you miss the NHL playoffs, you're free to go play for your country. Every year they have these world championships, but Switzerland made the final and still has never won this tournament. In fact, they've been to three straight finals now and been shut out three straight times. And Canada was upset today in the bronze medal game in overtime by Norway 3-2. Norway hockey had never won a medal at Worlds. Canada needed two goals late in regulation just to send it to OT. And we mentioned earlier the UFL spring football regular season ended tonight on Fox TV. Louisville wins at Columbus 42-27. Orlando won at D.C. The Sunday night ball game at St. Louis went to the Cardinals, who were ahead of the Cubs 5-0 in the third, 5-1 the final. Dodgers 9-1 over Philadelphia. The win to Yoshinobu Yamamoto, who had 10 strikeouts in 5 1/3 innings. Washington beat San Diego 4-2. The Padres have the worst offense in the major league so far this year. San Francisco, meanwhile, on pace for 100 losses, but Giants scored in all but one inning today. 19-6 the final at Colorado. The Yankees scored 13 times just in the top of the third, and they won 13-8 against the A's. And Seattle won its sixth straight, a 10-inning win over Arizona, 3-2. The Diamondbacks' offense went 3-for-31. At the Women's College World Series, Texas and Texas Tech advanced in elimination games. NCAA baseball, number one UCLA was eliminated, losing at home in 10 innings against St. Mary's. I got to mention, for those who are unaware of how these double elimination weekends go in college baseball, even though UCLA is hosting the weekend, they're not the home team in every game.
1: No, people are confused about that. What's wrong with people out there?
0: They were listed as the road team today, so they batted first, which meant St. Mary's playing in Jackie Robinson Stadium in Los Angeles, UCLA's home park. St. Mary's batted in the bottom of the ninth and got a run to tie, and they were batting in the bottom of the 10th and got a run to win, and the Bruins are out. And I can update something we mentioned with Mark Willard the show before. He is a Cal Poly alum.
1: Yes. They're winning 5-2 last night.
0: They wind up winning against the St. Mary's team that had just stayed alive, beating UCLA this afternoon. Cal Poly is going to be in a best-of-three super regional, maybe at West Virginia next weekend. We'll see. Back to you.
2: Wow. We'll have seven games tomorrow to decide who's moving on to the super regionals.
1: Really?
2: Only two super regional matchups have been set. Weather has been a major issue. Georgia and Mississippi State, they'll play in a super regional.
0: Texas, Oregon just won tonight.
2: Yeah, Texas and Oregon. Yeah.
1: Is Milwaukee still playing? They play one more against Auburn?
0: Right now, that's the late game. Right now, they're losing at Auburn.
2: What's going on?
1: Yeah. They don't have to win, though. They'll play one more win or lose.
2: That's right. That's right. Milwaukee, they got to beat them twice.
1: They're sub-500. How funny is that?
2: Well, and, you know, my Sooners force a necessary
1: I saw that,
2: game
1: yeah.
2: tomorrow. They beat the Sonata. Take that, Georgia Tech. Take that, Nomar.
0: And USC stayed alive tonight as well. SC's at Texas A&M tomorrow.
2: Did you see? We're talking about college baseball right now. So Shady Sean 420 is so mad at us.
3: He's crying.
2: But did you see how West Virginia tied Kentucky?
0: No.
2: The crowd induced a bases loaded balk that scored a run. And the place was going absolutely insane in Morgantown. They'll play an if necessary game. By the way, the winner of West Virginia and Kentucky will play Cal Poly in the Super Regional. The winner tomorrow of Florida and Troy, which, by the way, both teams have a loss, so it's a winner take all, will get Arkansas Little Rock, who has moved on to the Super Regional as well, as DeSager mentioned. So,
0: and by the way, Cal Poly, located in San Luis Obispo in Southern California. Congrats to them on the advance.
2: I never knew Willard went there. How about that? So, you know, we're all in a little bit of denial. And before we get to the segment coming up, let me see if this works. What did you make of what Shea Gilgeous-Alexander said after the loss yesterday?
4: I failed at my goal, and I didn't achieve what I wanted to achieve. But through my experiences, I learn the most about myself, and I make the like greatest amount of increases I have in my career when I fail.
2: So basically, he says, if you couldn't hear because it was recorded from across the room,
3: yeah,
2: apparently, season's a failure because they didn't accomplish their goals. I don't think you can say that when you win the MVP, can you?
3: No, he won the MVP. I mean, I understand why he's saying it, and it's probably the right thing to say. Because if he said, no, not a failure, I won the MVP, man, right. What are you talking about? Then everybody would be jumping down his throat. Probably the right thing to say, but I agree with him. You made it to the Western Conference Finals. You won it all last year. You won the MVP. Not a complete failure. It was still a pretty good year. And you'll bounce back, and you'll make your moves, and we'll see what happens. You're not going to be able to get rid of Holmgren, but they'll make a move or two and bolster up that team. They're still in a good position.
2: Yeah, I think so, too, even though you've tried to tell everyone that they suck.
3: No, I didn't say that. I just said that they're going to have to keep Holmgren. They're going to have to figure out how to sign, Jalen Williams, the one that was hurt. He's the one that's up on the contract. They're going to have to give him the money.
2: They got to pay him.
3: There's like two or three people they've got to give the money to. So they just have to come up with the creative financing, which is always a way to figure out in the NBA.
2: And you'd have to count on maybe Lou Dort taking a little bit less than he might get somewhere else.
3: He's replaceable. I mean, sure, you want to keep him. But, you know, if you have to let him go and go cheaper, you could do that also.
2: Sure. And they still have a boatload of draft picks. So you have a lot of players that you can go out and bring in. They've got guys that they've stashed that might start becoming more of an option. So I don't know. I'm not as downtrodden on OKC as
3: me. No, San Antonio, they drafted Keldon Johnson, Williams, I think back in 2019, Vassell in 2020, Wemby in 2023, Castle in 2024, Harper in 2025, and Carter Bryant in 2025. So that's six players on the roster drafted since 2019.
2: You don't see that very often in this league. Of course, none of it matters if they don't have Wimby. But the bottom line is it's a team that's been built through the draft. And one big trade. They go get De'Aaron Fox, and he helped them win Game 7. All right, we got a break. When we come back, it's time for the segment with DeSager right here on Fox Sports Radio.
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17: A better life with Dr. Sanjay Gupta.
18: 20 years ago, the average attention span was about 2.5 minutes. Today, it's just 47 seconds. Pretty disconcerting. That's according to new research out of UC Irvine. But really, this isn't our fault, at least not entirely. We can blame technology and the world around us. Attention, it turns out, is not an unlimited resource. You only have so much of it to give. Start paying more attention to what times of the day you seem to be at your mental peak. Try to knock out the more complicated stuff during that time. It's also important to take breaks every so often so you can more easily lock in when you're trying to concentrate. One expert said, even trying to visualize where you want to end your day with everything all wrapped up or with tons left to do, that can act as a real motivator. I'm Dr. Sanjay Gupta, helping you live a better life.
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1: My name is David Goss, and I'm joined by my co-host, Megan Klinenberg.
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12: 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What's up, Steve DeSager? What do you have for us
13: today? Well, Arnie mentioned he watched the Yankees top of the third inning today.
14: Yeah.
13: The game in West Sacramento against the A's. 13-8 was
14: minutes
13: the final.
14: It took.
13: 43-minute half inning.
14: Yeah.
13: 13 runs without a single homer for New York in the top of the third.
14: There were like two infield hits, a couple walks, a couple bloop hits. It was crazy. I'd never seen it.
13: 11
14: like
13: hits, 4 walks total. Aside from that third inning, New York not only had no runs, but no hits on the day. Outside of that inning, the Yankees from runners in scoring position for the game were 9 for 12. Some great nuggets from Associated Press that the A's in the third inning threw 75 pitches and then threw 65 pitches in the last 6 innings combined to finish out the day.
14: They lost 13-8, but the guy they had in there was going to just take the brunt of the punishment,
13: yeah,
14: and they couldn't take it anymore. They're like, get somebody else up. He's just getting clobbered.
13: And it would have been too early in the game, I guess, with the new rules to have a, you know, a backup catcher pitching or something like, or German Shepherd. The Yankees sent 18 men to the plate in that big third inning and then sent only 18 men to the plate the rest of the day, the
14: That's
13: minimum
14: insane.
13: 18. For the final 6 innings. So the Yankees were visiting that minor league ballpark where the A's are playing in temporarily for these 3 years. Another sellout all weekend it was. Today, 12,515. Thing is, in that park, there are some runs scored. The A's, in fact, this season have allowed 3 more runs per game in the home games than they've allowed in the road games. If that stayed true for the full season, that would be the biggest differential ever in a season. This is only year 2 of the 3 in Sacramento. Once they move, the A's, and notice nobody's calling them Oakland anymore. Once they move, they'll be the Las Vegas A's and playing in a stadium that is under construction across the street from MGM and New York on the strip where Tropicana used to be. San Francisco scored in all but one inning in its win, 19-6.
14: Can you
13: Colorado.
14: Play blackjack while you're watching the game?
13: I'm sure they will incorporate something at the seats. It is Las Vegas. I mean, incorporate something other than the air conditioning you're going to be getting at the seats. There's a dome.
14: Now I'm thinking of all kinds of stuff you could do at this place. Oh, my goodness.
13: I remember when the Portland Trailblazers arena was built, it was revolutionary that they actually wired it for future technology to be available at the seats. And then here, years later, the LA Clippers arena is built. And that not only has the technology at the seat, they can test your loudness level from the seat. They know who's the loudest Clipper fan of the game. Literally, he can win a prize based on the volume from the seat. It's amazing. Speaking of that arena, it's going to be hosting Olympic basketball when the LA Olympics come around in 2 years. Softball at the LA Olympics will be in Oklahoma City, where an amazing game occurred tonight at the Women's College World Series. In extra innings, 8-7 Texas Tech to eliminate UCLA. Earlier, Texas had eliminated Nebraska. Not a bad finish there, 3-1. A three-run homer in the sixth shortly after breaking up a no-hit bid. So in the semis, we got Texas Tech against an Alabama team that has yet to lose there in the World Series. Texas against Tennessee tomorrow. Vols have yet to lose there. But the fact is that we had, I think Artie put it best, seemingly the same pitcher coming back in three different times. Kennedy, who was the starter in this game, the Stanford transfer and now millionaire with Texas Tech. I got to mention the UCLA starter, Taylor Tinsley, pitched all five postseason games for the Bruins, pitched all nine innings tonight, took the loss, threw 181 pitches in the game tonight.
14: Wow.
13: Wound up taking the L. So three of the five playoff games, she threw over 100 pitches. But my goodness, tonight, all nine innings, not seven. And UCLA baseball, yes, was eliminated as well.
12: Yeah, rough night for the Bruins. Baseball and softball comes to an end. But no one in the history of the sport has ever hit more home runs than the UCLA softball team did in a season. I think, what was it, like 208 mm-hmm. on the season? I mean, think about Alabama.
13: Including the tying homer today.
12: Yeah. Alabama, by the way, just hit as a team 100 home runs on the season, and they've only done that twice in their program's history. It's crazy. All right, when we come back, the Power Hour is next on Fox Sports Radio. We are Fox Sports!
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26: A better life with Dr. Sanjay Gupta.
27: Have you ever noticed that you mostly breathe through one nostril at a time? Even when you're not sick, even when your allergies aren't bothering you. The body actually switches the dominant nostril as frequently as every 2 hours while we're awake. That's according to Adam Taylor, an anatomy professor at Lancaster University in the UK. This alternating cycle is automatic. It's regulated subconsciously by the hypothalamus and the brain, he said. Your body does this to give each nostril a chance to rest and repair so they don't get too dried out, which could make it easier for pathogens and inflammation to cause damage. Now, Taylor also said studies suggest the left nostril may be more dominant, and when the right nostril is dominant, the body is in a more alert or even stressed state. Who knew? Pretty fascinating stuff. I'm Dr. Sanjay Gupta, helping you live a better life.
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1: Denny Hamlin, age 45, won NASCAR's race tonight at Nashville, and it was a late night. Race ended close to 11:30 p.m. Central. Christopher Bell finished second. Earlier in the day, Alex Palou took IndyCar's Detroit Grand Prix on Fox. Russell Henley won the golf event at Fort Worth in a playoff. Joaquin Niemann was the LIV Golf winner in a playoff in South Korea. At the French Open, number 3 seed Iga Swiatek was upset in the fourth round. U.S. men's soccer getting ready for the upcoming World Cup. It's less than 2 weeks away. U.S. won its exhibition in Charlotte 3-2 over Senegal. Coming up this Saturday, the Americans face Germany in sold-out Chicago. NBA finals start Wednesday. On Tuesday, the Stanley Cup final begins. In the NCAA baseball tournament, number 1 UCLA was eliminated, losing in 10 innings. At the Women's College World Series, Texas and Texas Tech advance. Major League Baseball, St. Louis 5-1 over the Cubs. I'm Steve DeSager.
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4: Here we go. Power Hour with Arnie Spanier. I'm Chris Plank. This is Arnie and Plank on Fox Sports Radio. I think we've done a pretty good job on the Roman numeral rundown, right?
5: Oh, yeah. I had a lot of them. I put like 21 of them on the Roman numerals. So, I mean, some of them we're probably not going to get to, like the Caitlin Clark thing, which I thought was kind of funny. Did you see that?
4: You know, I just have a confession. I've been out on the WNBA. I think the initial surge for Caitlin Clark was cool. Then everyone started hating on everything, and then it became like political, and then I'm like, what are we doing? And Clark got hurt last year, and I'm out, dude. Yeah, I'm gonna have to count on you.
5: That's
4: for
5: okay.
4: Being
5: and,
4: the one. Is that okay?
5: Roman numeral 16, where we found that Kevin O'Connor was the only voter who left Brunson off all three all NBA teams.
4: Wait, Jalen Brunson was left off someone's ballot?
5: Yes, Kevin O'Connor's.
4: Well, Kevin O'Connor's a smart dude. He has to have a reason for it, right?
5: Maybe he just forgot.
4: No. I don't think so. Are you are you triggered about this? This is where you and I differ, all right? This is where we differ.
5: Yeah.
4: When my teams are good, right? When my teams are good, I don't care if anyone wins anything. I don't care if they're first team, Heisman Trophy, All-NBA, World Series, All-Star, whatever. I just want my team to win. You kind of are a one-everything. You want to win, and you want your guys to be MVP. You want them in all defensive teams. And, I mean, so what? Kevin O'Connor left them off. There's a lot of really good guards this year. I mean,
5: yeah, but it seems like that happens. We always find that one guy that leaves somebody off the Hall of Fame ballot or leaves them off their MVP ballot, and it's kind of this – disrespectful or just, you know, you don't take it seriously enough. That we always find so many discrepancies in Heisman voting. It's crazy out there.
4: Now, he did apologize.
5: Oh, wow.
4: He said that he made a mistake in leaving Brunson off his team. So
5: what, he just forget?
4: He said his reasoning. This was from the Kevin O'Connor show. His reasoning was that he viewed the third team spot as a genuinely competitive race between four guys. And it basically came down to Jalen Brunson versus Tyrese Maxey. And according to O'Connor, defense was the deciding factor.
5: Oh, geez, stop it.
4: Yeah.
5: I thought you said he knows basketball.
4: I was standing up for it because I listened to him and I like him. I was kind of surprised by it. But O'Connor added, should we just be waiting until the finals are over to vote? Because Brunson should be first or second team All-NBA this year.
5: Nobody else needed the finals to wait till then to vote. Everybody else had him on their ballots.
4: Yeah, it doesn't make any sense.
5: Yeah.
4: He said he's sorry. So, do you accept Kevin O'Connor's apology?
5: I accept it. Not that big of a deal, but it does make you wonder.
4: Makes you, well, I think maybe he has a little bit. I thought this was America's team. Is this not America's team?
5: Not for Kevin O'Connor, that's for sure.
4: Have you decided, by the way, I know this isn't one of your Roman numerals tonight on the rundown, but have you decided how you're going to consume the finals? I mean, I know you're not going to go, so you can quit asking about
5: No, things. If there's something I would like to do is go to one of the watch parties when the games are in San Antonio. Those seem like they're a lot of fun. I don't know if they're going to have them in Madison Square Garden or Radio City Music Hall, so I haven't found out exactly where the watch parties are, but they're only $10 to get in.
4: I will say this much. I would go to the watch parties.
5: Oh, they seem like fun.
4: They look like they would be an absolute blast to be a part of.
5: Can you go there with a San Antonio jersey on or something?
4: Go for it. I mean, I'll go
5: out of here. Yeah.
4: Well, let's hit some of these tweets / X emissions that have come in tonight. You can hit us up at Stinkin' Genius One and at Fox Sports Radio. Make sure you follow us as well. I'm at Plank Show. All right, let's just work our way down. The Million Dollar Man writes, the Spurs have about $42 million coming off the books next year. Wow. If they can trade Fox, that would be another $49 million. Well, De'Aaron Fox, guys, I mean, I know it's not a massive box score game, but they probably don't win Game 7 without him.
5: No, but I don't know if they – I've gone back and forth on that. I'm not so sure they really need him in the long run.
4: Fair.
5: I think they could probably do better use of that salary than keeping him around for the next 3 to 5 years.
4: What is considered better use anymore in the world of the NBA? Because is it trying to find just the right cultural fit? Is it going to the G League? Is it the draft? Is it another lesser-used free agent that needs a bigger role, a la Caruso whenever he was with the Lakers? I mean, what is considered that better value in your opinion right now?
5: It could be any one of those. Like when Portland picked up their big star from, I forget where it was. And now look at him. He's just absolute dominating for them.
4: Sure.
5: There's guys you could go, I'm not saying G League, but this draft is so deep, you can go ahead and really find somebody in the first 15 to 20 picks. And that's going to save you a lot of money because they're going to be on a rookie deal. So that's going to be a possibility also. Look for people wanting to hoard some of these draft picks this year.
4: Analog Al, the Knicks will be America's team when they beat the Spurs in 7.
5: Wow.
4: Meanwhile, J.K. Lag writes, Arnie Spanier is drunk. No New York team is America's team.
5: What day of the week is game 6 on? So that way I know if I'm at the game and everybody's partying afterwards after we win the championship in New York, think how crazy it's going to be right there on 7th Avenue after the Knicks win. What day of the week is game 6 on?
4: I mean, you're the one it's your team. Why do you not know this?
5: Wait a minute. Let me look. I wrote it in my calendar. One second.
4: You wrote it in your calendar.
5: I wrote it in my calendar.
6: Game 6 would be Tuesday, June 16th, if it's necessary.
5: Okay, Tuesday. Well, not quite a party night, but I guess I will just have to do.
4: The first 3 games are on Wednesday, Friday, and Monday, and then we don't, what'd you say, we don't have a single Saturday game in this series?
5: We don't have Saturday or Sunday for the first weekend. We have a Friday night as a game 7.
4: So yeah, Saturday game 3. Yeah, you have Saturday night as the potential game 5.
5: Game 5, yeah.
4: Yeah, that's not bad. So you're thinking that you need to be somewhere for game 6 because that's where it ends?
5: Well, I have to be right there by Madison Square Garden. That's when it's going to end. I want to be right there when they win and everybody goes crazy and it's just nuts. That I would like to have a press pass for, but let's be honest, it's going to be so crazy and crowded. It's going to be tough to get around.
4: Lawson is mad at me. He writes, get your facts straight about the Cowboys and the America's team name.
5: Wow.
4: They didn't give it to themselves. That name was offered to the Steelers first, who turned it down. It was a marketing tool the NFL was using. Oh, okay.
5: I mean, is that true? I don't know if that's true.
4: I'll just go. I'll take your word.
5: You're just going to go with that? You're just going to take his word for it?
4: Mr. Nobody. People like Arnie saying OKC aren't likable are hypocrites because Michael Jordan, Bill Laimbeer, Dwayne Wade, James Harden all baited the refs to get foul calls. It's nothing new. It's nothing nefarious. It's smart basketball. I know that I'm losing my mind whenever I find myself agreeing with, of all people, Draymond Green. Because Draymond Green came out yesterday on his show and basically chastised all you people, Arnie Spanier, that were questioning Shai Gilgeous-Alexander.
5: MVP, man. You know, but when he said that they're not likable, they are. Just look at the money. Nike said basketball players are not likable. That's why they're having problems selling shoes. That's why their stock is in the toilet right now.
4: I think that if you were to do a likability
5: poll,
4: meter, and you took it beyond just the Twitter sphere and the haters, if you will, I think Oklahoma City has some of the most likable dudes on their roster, period. He flops too much. He plays different. So what? He's awesome. The dude's a great dad, takes care of his family. He is an ambassador for hoops in the community, and people want to grinch and moan because he foul baits, in their opinion. He only shot a few less free throws or a few more free throws than Wembanyama, whom I'm telling you right now, Arnie, the more people watch him, you're going to hate him.
5: You know, I said this yesterday. He showed a dirty side of him in this series.
4: You're going to hate him.
5: Yeah, he certainly is going to push back when his career is going on for the next couple of years. And he's not going to take crap from anybody. He certainly can give it back, no doubt.
4: He can give it back. And I don't have a problem with it because it's what I love about the NBA. I don't want guys out there playing patty cake and loving and hugging on each other after they lose a game. I want them to be pissed. I want them to be mad. I want them to be ready to throw hands if a guy's playing dirty. You're sitting here bragging on Wembanyama because he beat the Thunder, and you think that it triggers me. But whenever you're through game three and he's throwing elbows and he's falling down when someone breathes on him, you're going to be in the position like a majority of us are, where you just can't stand the guy.
5: You know, though, we're a more physical team, no offense, than Oklahoma City. So if he's really going to fall down, it's because we're going to be knocking him down.
4: Because when I think of physicality, I think of Karl Anthony Towns.
5: Wow. Wow. You know, we're going to be – I don't think we're going to get beat on the glass. I think we're going to go and out-rebound San Antonio. You know, the two games we played him in the regular season, we lost one by two, and then we kicked their backside in one of the games. They really are not a team that matches up well against us.
4: You might be right. How did it go this season against them?
5: The 2-0. We were 1-1. Excuse me, 1-1. 1-1. 1-1.
4: Well, I mean, you play twice and you split them, so I don't. Maybe it is. It was a
5: lost
4: bad
5: by two
4: for
5: and
4: one
5: by like 30 or something like that.
4: It was a bad matchup for Oklahoma City, because it's the only team all season long that was able to do anything against them. I will say, though, I found this kind of fascinating. I didn't want to play this. Chet Holmgren did meet with the media last night after the game, and he was asked about basically that whole idea that, you know, Victor Wembanyama just targeted him and basically said, anytime that you're on me, I can score. Here's what Chet said.
7: We tend to sort of put the team first, and we have seen emotion from you at different points. But there's times where, like, Wendy is, like, bumping you on the way to the huddle. Like, there were times he clearly tried you. Did you feel at any point that you almost went out of your way to, like, not make it about you and him, like, almost to a degree you hadn't before?
8: I mean, at the end of the day, it's always about us trying to win the basketball game. You know, us as a collective, the Thunder team, trying to win the basketball game. You know, and that's what it's always going to be.
4: So I think that's what makes people angry. First of all, editors, we don't need a 20-second question, but it's a fair one, because the bottom line here, more than anything else, is a lot of people are pointing on his lack of physicality and his lack of ability in shutting down. And when your answer is it's about team, I think people want to hear you take a little bit of responsibility for that, right? Oh, it's all about team. It's about Thunder. No one's throwing Chet under the bus that wears an OKC Thunder uniform.
5: The rest of the country is. By the way, did he feel so uncomfortable in answering that question? All I could think of is like, we just want to win.
4: Right,
5: Next question, please. Yeah, Chet, you know, here's a 2-minute question.
4: Right.
5: We just tried hard. You know, we try hard.
4: Hard. And it's not one person. It's the entire team. Whenever you know just about everyone that watched that game that's either a Thunder fan or an NBA fan is wondering, why isn't the really tall guy out there defending him? Why isn't Chet Holmgren being more aggressive? And again, dude's an all-star. Dude plays at a very high level.
5: He made all NBA third team.
4: Yeah. It's a bad matchup for him. I don't know what else to say. You got to get more physical whenever you play Wimby. And Wimby's not necessarily an overly physical guy. He's just an awkward matchup. So I found that weird that Chet was so ineffective against him, Arnie. So ineffective. Now, Victor Wembanyama has a way of making you look ineffective because he's really good. But I think you guys have a chance to have a lot of success.
5: You know, if I was Chet, I would demand the ball in the low post if Wembanyama was guarding me. Turn. Do the pump fake, because Wembanyama leaves his feet a lot,
4: right?
5: And draw the foul. I mean, I'm a 7-footer. Yeah, he's 7'5" or whatever he is, but still, man, you know, lean into him, draw some fouls. Even if you don't make the shot, maybe you can, you know, get a couple fouls on him. They weren't even doing that, for crying out loud.
4: Well, I'll tell you one thing. It's gonna be on the backcourt of the Spurs to be able to find a way to slow down Brunson. It's going to be on someone other than Mitchell. Have we got any news as to how he hurt himself?
5: They said it wasn't in practice and it wasn't in the game. So I'm like, well, what the hell was he doing then? You know, what was he doing after the game that he broke his finger? So I'm not sure they're being absolutely honest with us.
4: Haven't we heard about dudes like hurting themselves throwing the trash out in the past? Is that right. What happened? Was he
5: I don't
4: the
5: think
4: trash
5: so.
4: Out?
5: I'm not buying that.
4: I'm just joking. Yeah, I haven't
5: heard
4: that at all.
5: He should have like a month off, but he's going to try to play, I guess. We'll see what happens. Very nervous about that. That's the one thing that I'm sour about right now.
4: And it's definitely a dude that you need whenever you're going up against someone like Wembanyama. All right, we were in the middle of text. I wanted to hit two more here. by the way, Analog Al. Shea only flopped once in Game 7. Very funny. Very funny. Gunny, I almost want to root for the Spurs after listening to Arnie tonight. Now, Gunny's a diehard Thunder fan. So if you're turning him to root for the Spurs, that's crazy town in my mind, Arnie. What are you doing?
5: Well, there was a Mr. Nobody said he was a Knicks/Oklahoma City fan. I'm like, no,
4: I can see
5: no.
4: That.
5: You didn't see that?
4: I can see that. I said,
5: yeah, you can't do that. No, you
4: Why
5: can't.
4: Why not?
5: No, get out of here. A Knicks/Oklahoma City fan? I don't know. Get out of here with that nonsense.
4: Well, if you think the Thunder have not been around for too terribly long, right? And they're two teams in opposite divisions, our conferences, excuse me.
5: What, that you used to be a Knicks fan and now you're also Oklahoma City? No, you pick
4: No,
5: one.
4: I'm a Lakers fan who appreciates Oklahoma City and knows that if I was a young kid growing up in Oklahoma City, I would be the biggest Thunder fan on the planet because they're awesome in how they give back to the community and how they care about the kids. That's what I would say. But again, I'm not. I'm a cynical old man who gets mad at everything right now, especially you idiots who can't drive. So, yeah, I mean, I would look at it and say, it's a little bit odd, but it's not like he's saying, I'm a Knicks and a Nets fan or something like that.
5: No, but suppose
4: two different conferences.
5: Okay, then suppose somebody said, I'm an Oklahoma and Texas fan.
4: They play each other in the same. It's not even a comparison. We're not rivals with you. We kick the crap out of you.
5: The Knicks play Oklahoma City. The Knicks play
4: twice a year.
5: Yeah.
4: How many times you beat them?
5: We were 1-1.
4: No, you weren't. You got swept this year.
5: Oh, yeah. I'm Oklahoma City. I'm sorry.
4: Yeah, so I guess my point more than anything else is you want a team that actually kind of gives you a chance to win, maybe. That's one. And number two, it's not like it's some established franchise that has a massive rivalry. Like if you were to come in and say you were a Knicks and Heat fan, that wouldn't make any sense. But Knicks and Thunder, I think I can buy that a little bit.
5: No, I don't buy that. That's just too...
4: You have two teams in every sport. You're a Dolphin and a Giants fan.
5: I'm mostly a Dolphin fan. You know that.
4: Right, so he can be mostly a Knicks fan and also appreciate and follow the Thunder.
5: I'll be
4: the
5: judge of that. I'm in charge of that. I'll let you know.
4: You're the judge of all things sports whenever it comes to all. And then I had to bring this up from Jason B. Diamond because I didn't want it to get missed tonight. And it was pretty funny. The UCLA softball pitcher threw over 150 pitches tonight, and Plank, you called every single one of them. Well, yeah, it made me late for work. No one expected it. Arnie, Taylor Tinsley threw every single pitch of the postseason for UCLA.
5: Wow.
4: And tonight, she set an NCAA World Women's College World Series record for most pitches thrown in a game. No one in the history of the sport. In her final game as a member of the UCLA Bruins, as a college pitcher, threw 181 pitches in a game tonight.
5: Now, that's crazy.
4: Again, she's thrown 143 earlier this year, 122, but 181 pitches. Can you imagine for a moment a baseball pitcher throwing 181 pitches in a game?
5: No, I still think of what Billy Martin and the A's, and how many complete games did he have when his starting rotation was like over 100 or something insane like that, and that's the last time we've ever heard of something to that effect.
4: Absolute insanity. But Jason B. Diamond, thanks for pointing out what was crazy and wild about that UCLA loss to Texas Tech. 181 pitches thrown by Taylor Tinsley. All right, we got a break. When we come back, I've got some audio to get to from the week that was for the Knicks. Josh Hart has been talking quite a bit. We'll get Arnie's take if he likes the idea of rest or if he worries about rust. And then Arnie's picks are coming up right around the corner. It's a busy Sunday night into a Monday. The first day of June 2026 is happening live right here on Fox Sports Radio.
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4: All right, it's Arnie and Plank here on Fox Sports Radio. I wanted to follow up on one thing that Todd Furman said from last hour, and you seem to be on board with this.
5: Yeah.
4: Big believer that one OG and an OB can be a big-time difference maker in this
5: series?
4: Absolutely.
5: Absolutely, 100%. I was worried when he went down, first of all. Thank goodness he was able to get that rest, not have to come back in the series, and really get himself healthy. He's a big part of the team. We're going to need him also defensively also, and he's so good at that corner three. It just opens up the defense. So, no, absolutely we need him. He's a big part of that team.
4: Well, here's what your coach, Mike Brown, said on the versatility of Anunoby.
28: Well, OG's extremely versatile.

0: guys, but you guys were wrong. He should have been first team on defense because of his versatility, and it's shown throughout the course of the most important time during the year, which is the playoffs, and will continue to show going into the finals.
1: There you go.
2: Ananobi can guard Wemby, but Wemby can't guard Ananobi. And that's the difference there, because Ananobi could bring him out to the three-point line, and Wemby does no good to anybody guarding anybody at the three-point line. So, you know, if he gives him the open shot, Ananobi can hit that. If he goes out to guard him, Ananobi can go around him. So it's you know, can Ananobi slow him down? It's so tough. How do we know officially how tall Wemby is? Is he 7'5", 7'6"? I mean, he's just so tough to guard. When he dunks sometimes, he doesn't even have to jump, for crying out loud, you know?
1: If he's listed on the wiki page as 7'4".
2: Yeah, I don't believe that.
1: But if you go back and watch, and I know nobody's going to do this, but if you go back and watch game one of the Spurs-Thunder series, OKC tried to do some of that, like putting a smaller guy on him.
2: Right.
1: Caruso did it a bit. It didn't work.
2: You know, Chris, that's a little bit ridiculous, but he only had 22 points in game seven. If you would have told me Wemby would only have 22 points on the road in a game number seven, I'd say, well, they probably didn't win the game. And that's exactly what you would be hoping for, Chris. If I told you before the game you held them to 22, you'd be very happy with that.
1: Be happy. I'd feel like they won the game.
2: Yeah, exactly.
1: To be honest with you.
2: I mean, but you had injuries. You had two guys that didn't play well, and all that considered, they had seven guys in double figures. All their starters were in double figures. Champagne was hitting threes. They stretched defense. So even Wemby with 22, they were able to pull off the victory.
1: Champagne hitting threes out of nowhere was – that was it. Every series, you need some guy that just shows up and starts banging threes. And Champagne was the guy for San Antonio, and OKC had no answer. All right, Arnie's picks are coming up. But first – for one final time tonight, Steve DeSager is in the house with everything that's trending in the world of sports. For one final time, what's up, Steve?
3: Before we get to the Major League Baseball, I have an answer of who could pitch that many pitches. There is a legendary Angels home game against Boston where Nolan Ryan was the starting pitcher, and I looked up and found the box score. It was a Friday night game, attendance listed at 11,000. But it wound up a four-hour game, Nolan Ryan against the Red Sox and Louis Tiant. It went extra innings. Nolan Ryan pitched 13 innings.
2: Wow.
3: 19 strikeouts, 10 walks. And according to his pitching coach, who was keeping track of pitches as the night went on, over 200 pitches in the game. 13 innings worth.
2: That's crazy.
3: The Angels, it's a no decision. The Angels won in the 15th inning against Louis Tiant, the starter who was still in the game. He pitched all of it, 14 and a third, and took the loss. That's genuinely astounding. And then there's the Yankee game. Again, we talked about this, a near 45-minute top of the third inning. Without a home run, the Yankees scored 13 times. They wound up winning 13-8 at the A's.
2: Like 10 runs before they even got an out.
3: Aside from that inning, no runs, no hits the rest of the day for the Yankees. But AP gives a stat that you probably could have guessed, that in the last 50 years of Major League Baseball, if a team scores at least 11 times in an inning, they are undefeated in those games. 1-12-0 since the mid-1970s.
2: Yankees had to hold on. They only won by five, and there was runners on base. And
3: yeah, I noticed they were bringing in the closer. 13. To go that silent offensively after a 13-run early inning is a little stunning. San Francisco scored in all but one inning today and won at Colorado 19-6. Padres, the worst-hitting team in baseball, lost 4-2 at Washington. The Padres do get to play an easier opponent as the season goes along, but nothing like the Angels have coming up. The Angels are almost the worst team in baseball. About a game away from that. They'll be hosting Colorado on Monday.
2: They're the worst team in baseball.
3: Yeah, 22-38, tied with Detroit for the worst record. Detroit has lost four in a row. They lost 2-1 at the White Sox today. Tigers have lost 21 of 25. The Angels were 5-2 losers at Tampa Bay. On the positive side, Milwaukee has Jacob Mizorowski on the mound. My goodness, was he good again today. 7 innings, 8 strikeouts, 2-0 the final at Houston. This is a guy who throws 100 miles an hour routinely. So for the month of May,

0: Mizorowski went 5-0 with an ERA of 0.23.
1: Wow.
0: Opponents batted 109 against him in the month of May. Texas led 4-0 in the first, beat Kansas City 6-3. The Royals have lost six in a row. Boston, with six runs top of the seventh, won 9-4 at Cleveland. The Cleveland Guardians are first in the AL Central, but just one game ahead of the White Sox, who not that long ago were the Pits of Major League Baseball. Pittsburgh sent the Twins to a fifth straight loss, 9-3. Baltimore was up 9-0 after six innings and beat Toronto 9-5. Blue Jays outfielder Jesus Sanchez left with a bruised wrist. He was hurt by a ball thrown by a young fan who wanted to play catch.
2: Oh, my gosh.
0: Apparently, there was a misunderstanding. The ball got thrown from the stands during a break. Sanchez had to leave the game.
1: Wow.
0: Mets 10-1 over Miami. Mets have won four straight. Marlins have lost five straight. Juan Soto with a grand slam in 26 games this past month. 21 RBIs for Soto and 20 runs scored. Cincinnati beat the Braves 6-4, but Reds shortstop Ellie De La Cruz left with a hamstring injury. Ronald Acuna suddenly getting hot for the Braves, homered for a fourth straight game. His Atlanta team has a record of 40-20 now. Seattle won its sixth straight. They're doing this without the injured Cal Raleigh. 10-inning win over Arizona 3-2. And the Sunday night game was St. Louis over the Cubs 5-1. Did I mention the Dodgers 9-1 over Philadelphia? L.A. scored in every inning after the first, including three solo homers. But that offense was nothing next to the Yankees and the Giants games. In the NCAA baseball tournament, number one UCLA was eliminated. Teams that advance to next weekend include North Carolina and Kansas, also Texas, Georgia, and others. And excitement at the Women's College World Series. Texas eliminated Nebraska, then Texas Tech in extra innings edged UCLA. U.S. men's soccer won its exhibition in Charlotte, beating Senegal 3-2. The final tune-up for the World Cup is USA-Germany. It sold out Chicago this Saturday. Number three seed Iga Swiatek upset at the French Open in the fourth round. NASCAR win at Nashville tonight for Denny Hamlin. A reminder, the NHL has Stanley Cup final starting Tuesday. Carolina hosts Vegas. And the NBA finals start Wednesday with the Spurs hosting a Knicks team that has won 11 straight. New York's last loss was over a month ago. The playoff record, Golden State winning 15 straight in the 2017 postseason. Game two will be in San Antonio on Friday. The Spurs are the second youngest team to reach the NBA finals in the entire shot clock era. Average age 25. Oklahoma City's average age last year was 25 and a half.
2: Oh.
0: Back to you.
2: Thanks, Steve. Great stuff tonight. Appreciate you. Having my back, DeSager. And Arnie, thank you, too. That was really cool of you. Because you could have thrown a fit. Could have been mad at me. Maybe you are. But that was really cool. Thanks for covering me whenever the longest softball game that's ever been played decided to try to affect my appearance on the show tonight. There's two things that I didn't see on the Roman numeral rundown that I'm a little bit disappointed
3: on. Oh, no.
2: And Ian Roddy, our producer, whom you usually try to make fun
3: who?
2: Of.
3: Who?
2: Our producer, Ian Roddy.
3: Who?
2: Had a couple things on here that you didn't. There is nothing you like to obsess over more than a potential Jaylen Brown trade.
3: He's not going to get traded. He's not going to get traded. Matter of fact, Boston said they're going to keep him and Tatum, and they're going to add another piece to the puzzle. They're going to go for a big three. So I used to think that it was a strong possibility that he was going to trade it, but I just saw this 2 days ago. I don't even know if I have the article. I might have sent it to you. But they're not going to trade Jaylen Brown. They're going to keep him and bring him back for another year.
2: I will say, I think that we have lost our minds, our collective proverbial minds, Arnie Spanier, when it comes to projecting trades for all these different websites out there.
3: You see the one I gave you about OKC?
2: Well, this, no, I don't think this is. This is what Bleacher Report came up with, which was a four-team trade that would involve the Celtics, the Pistons, the Rockets, and the Pelicans. And that, in the end, Jaylen Brown would somehow end up with the Rockets, while the Celtics would have Bay Murphy, Jabari Smith Jr., and a first-round pick somehow from Phoenix.
3: Wow.
2: Right. Who even has the time to try to come up with a four-team trade like that? Here's another one. This is go ahead.
3: The one I said, you said Oklahoma City could trade their two first-round picks this summer in an attempt to move up and land Cam Boozer.
2: Yeah, I talked about that one earlier. Yeah.
3: Okay, yeah.
2: I've seen that out there. But I don't know if any of them, if any of this is true. Like, for instance, here's NES in. The Warriors would receive Jaylen Brown. The Celtics would receive Jimmy Butler, a 2026 first-round pick, and a 2028 first-round unprotected pick.
3: Why would you want that?
2: I don't know.
3: Yeah.
2: I because it's a dumb trade, and everyone just starts throwing things out there. I saw there was a – well, this was one we talked about 3 weeks ago. The Jalen Williams to Washington, and then the Thunder would get the number one pick in the draft. But, you know, it's just all these ideas, and you usually are the person that falls for these most of the
3: time.
2: Yeah,
3: but and there's a lot of big – there's a lot of big names that can be had. If you think that Jaylen Brown's there for the taking, Anthony Davis is certainly there for the taking. I really believe LeBron's there for the taking. Matter of fact, if I'm the Clippers, that would have been my number one target going after LeBron. I think there's a small window of opportunity for the Clippers to try to make a run at the Lakers and overtake them for the city of L.A. Let's be honest. It's always been a Laker town, always been a Dodger town. But now with new ownership, Lakers probably won't win a championship next year. If you can get LeBron, you know, the best guy perhaps in the history of the NBA, you know, put some people around them. You know, they have Kawhi Leonard there. Maybe you get more popularity than the Lakers right now.
2: And then one more. I cannot believe you didn't have this on the rundown. Texas Tech, Joey McGuire, your beloved Big 12. Throwing the gauntlet out, talking trash, claiming they would buy out the first weekend's opponents, and they want Texas in the opening weekend because Sark said his second and third stringers could go undefeated against their schedule, which, by the way, Sark's probably right. You know, I know this isn't going to happen, but I would love for Texas to say, okay, we'll do it. We'll meet you, Jerry World. Let's go. Because I think Texas would kick the crap out of them, number one.
3: Wow.
2: Texas Tech does. They don't have a quarterback right now. But you know it's not going to happen. What'd you make of that scenario from the Big 12 spring meetings?
3: Oh, I eat that stuff up. I love that. Yeah, I wish they would schedule it. I wish they would play them. We need more games like that. Unfortunately, I think we're going in the other direction, and we're not going to have that many.
2: Agreed. All right, man. Let's get our final.
3: By the way, what did you think about what Cignetti had to say after he paid for his championship?
2: The hardest thing for me to understand is how people can tell you that the spending is out of control and it needs to stop, but they keep on spending.
3: Yeah. After he wins a championship.
2: I'm just, it's like, if I keep coming home with Amazon packages on the front porch and I tell my wife or my daughters, hey, this isn't sustainable, you got to stop ordering stuff off Amazon. And then if I come home the next day, Arnie, and there's more boxes on the front porch, and then there's more. Doesn't that not make a lot of sense? Now, I will say, if you don't spend, you're going to get lapped. I mean, we're seeing that in places all. You have to spend to keep up with the Joneses.
3: Right.
2: So I'm willing to hear that it's unsustainable to keep up with the spending, but I don't think they're going to do anything. I don't think this new bill's going to pass. I think college football is just going to look at it and say, hey, we got to ride this until the bottom falls out because there's no way to really stop it unless they make them employees, right? That's right. All you can do. And allow it to be collectively bargained, and no one wants to go down that road.
3: No, so, no.
2: Yeah.
3: No, not at
2: all. I think it's so rich whenever people tell you that there's a spending problem and they're the ones spending all the money. All right, when we come back, we'll put a wrap on the show with what everyone came for.
3: Yes.
2: Arnie's picks, and he may have ruined them earlier, but we'll find out next on Fox Sports Radio.
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35: For the 9th year in a row, Finland has been named the happiest country in the world. That's according to the World Happiness Report put out every year by the Wellbeing Research Center at the University of Oxford in the UK. Two other Nordic nations, Iceland and Denmark, came in at numbers 2 and 3. Now, having spent quite a bit of time in these countries over my 2.5 decades as a journalist, I can tell you that this is not at all that surprising. There's an entirely different way of thinking in these countries. We before me, you might say. In other words, the mentality is less adversarial and much more, we're all in this together. One other interesting thing that came up was that no matter where someone lived, the more time they spent on social media, the less happy they were. Want to smile? It's simple. Put your phone away for a bit. I'm Dr. Sanjay Gupta, helping you live a better life.
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0: the fantasy sense only for the guy who had the best season in Olave. 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I think he's going to have his best season yet as a pro to make the Saints look very smart. 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
13: This is how we do it. I don't know if you caught Michael's tweet that he sent the show, but he's calling you out.
3: Oh, I didn't see it.
13: Arnie, how can you possibly root against the Spurs when I'm wearing my Sean Elliott jersey? I've had it since 1996.
3: Wow.
13: And was wearing it on the Memorial Day Miracle 27 years ago. Hey, you're rooting against one of your guys there, Sean Elliott, and the history he had of San Antonio.
3: Carter Bryant's on the San Antonio
13: That's
3: Spurs
13: right.
3: with Arizona.
13: Oh, about that, yeah.
3: Yeah.
13: Does it shade your view at all?
3: No, not at all. I'm sorry about those guys. What can I do?
13: I don't think so.
3: Yeah, they'll just have to take the big L. So, by the way, Carter Bryant had a pretty good takedown of SGA, and I can't believe they didn't call. They just called it a common foul. I thought that was kind of crazy.
13: You know what is also kind of interesting is the Spurs went real bully ball at the end of Game 5 whenever they were in trouble and they were losing, and they just. They shoved SGA a few times. There was a guy that came to the game that I didn't even know was in the league anymore that started fouling people. So maybe it worked.
3: It won't work against the Knicks, I promise you that.
13: Well, I would imagine that.
3: Remember all year long I've been telling you the Knicks were going to make it this far, and you guys all said I was crazy. And
13: well,
3: you wrote us off, but we didn't write back.
13: You didn't write back, yeah. In fairness, you do this every single year without fail. So with that
3: in
13: mind.
3: No, I don't think so. It is the first year.
13: Yeah. Here's his picks. Arnie Spanier and the Stinking Genius, showing why he's the Stinking Genius. Take it away. Where are we going, Arnie?
3: Let's go. Give me a little music. Put me in the mood. I've been waiting over, 50 years? Well, actually, since 1999 for my Knicks to go back to the finals. And now you finally believe me. I tried to tell you this year that this was our year. That this was the year the Knicks were going to make it to the finals. And you laughed at me. You went, ha, you don't know what you're talking about. You think I'm just another pretty face? There's a reason I got hired here at Fox Sports Radio, other than just eye candy. Game one. Knicks win game one on the road against San Antonio. Put that in the books. They go up 1-0 and they show why they're the dominant team. They'll have to fight off a little rust because of the rest, but that's okay. Knicks take game one. They come back, San Antonio shows a little muscle, they fight, they win game two, series tied at 1-1. Then they go back to the Garden, and forget about it. It is O-V-E-R when you're going back to Madison Square Garden. Not only does San Antonio not win, they don't even keep it within double figures. Knicks take game three, Knicks take game four. I'll give the Spurs game five back in San Antonio. And we put all the chips in the middle for game six as we win by 8 points and win the NBA championship. And we're all going to be crying and partying out there in Manhattan. So there you have my picks. Do with them as you please. No longer strictly for entertainment purposes only.
13: So wait, you're basically, I thought they were going to win the first two games and you have one of the, four. What are we playing? Like the first to win five?
3: No. I split the first two.
13: Oh, okay.
3: Then so I had the. If they win the first two, then they'll win it in four. And you know that the NBA won't allow that. They'll bring out like Scott Foster to referee the next game or something.
13: Well, that's what you do, right? You got to get the extender out there to make sure that this thing goes as long as it possibly can. Well, enjoy it.
3: Thank you.
13: It's been a minute. You haven't been here since. The 1900s, and I'm glad that you're not lacking any confidence
3: about what you think is going to happen in this series.
13: I like that there is even the slightest bit of concern about what might happen in this series. All right, man, we'll enjoy it. And like you said, no big watch party plans, so make the most of it. Big Ben is next on Fox Sports.
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35: Eating a healthy diet is not only good for you physically, it can also keep your brain sharp as you age. According to a new study out of China, people who most closely followed the MIND diet slowed aging in key structures inside their brains by more than 2 years. The MIND diet is a combination of the Mediterranean diet, which we talk a lot about, and the DASH diet, which stands for Dietary Approaches to Stop Hypertension. All three of these diets are similar, but the MIND diet puts more of an emphasis on berries, beans, leafy green vegetables, fish, poultry, whole grains, olive oil, and nuts. You're not going to eat foods with a lot of saturated fat. We're talking cheese, butter, red meat, or anything fried. You really don't have to eat like this 100% of the time. That's the key. Just do the best that you can. I'm Dr. Sanjay Gupta, helping you live a better life.
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2: U.S. men's soccer tuning up for the World Cup won its exhibition in Charlotte 3-2 over Senegal. Number 3 seed Iga Swiatek was upset at the French Open in the fourth round. NASCAR victory Sunday night for Denny Hamlin. Christopher Bell finished second. At the IndyCar Detroit Grand Prix, Alex Palou was the winner. In the NHL, the Stanley Cup final starts Tuesday. The NBA finals start Wednesday. At the Women's College World Series, Texas and Texas Tech advanced. At the NCAA baseball tournament, number 1 UCLA was eliminated in 10 innings. The Sunday night Major League game at St. Louis went to the Cardinals 5-1 over the Cubs. The Dodgers ripped the Phillies 9-1. Giants won 19-6 at Colorado. The Yankees scored 13 times in the top of the third and won 13-8 at the A's. Seattle won at 6 straight, a 10-inning win against Arizona. The Brewers and Jacob Mizorowski won 2-0 at Houston. I'm Steve DeSager.
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0: If you had Oklahoma City playing the Knicks in the NBA Finals, obviously you are a big fat loser. Welcome in the beginning of another week of the Ben Maller Show. We are in the air everywhere. Cheek to cheek, as we are curiously strong. Unless we're not. Coast to coast, border to border, and beyond on the vast and super abundantly powerful microphones of FSR emanating live.
1: Do it live!
0: From the position. Not just any position. The pole position.
2: I broke my back.
0: My back, my neck, my back, my neck, and my back. We're hanging out here. Guaranteed Human from the world famous Fox Sports Radio Studios, where Viva Las Vicky reminds us this hour made possible in part by our friends at Tire Rack.
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0: 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So Coop is away, and I don't see any other spots here, so I don't know if we have any others here. Let's see here. I don't think so. Are we good? I don't know. All right. I don't look at the rundown. I make my own rundown. I've never looked at the rundown once. Coop didn't even give me the rundown anymore. I don't even bother looking because I don't look at it. I make my own thing. There is another ad here. Look at that. Not an ad, though. The way we do it, not ads. It's part of the show. Doc Dan reminds us that this portion of the show made possible in part by our friends at Express Employment Professionals. If you're skilled in manufacturing, skip the job online. Search nightmare. What a nightmare it is. I see over there Mr. Irrigation and Judge Reed nodding their heads. Yes. Express Employment Professionals connect skilled machinists, welders, and technicians with contract and full-time manufacturing jobs. Okay, I think we're good. Now we move on to the meat of the matter. And what is the meat of the matter? Well, that would be the big event. And I can't tell you how many times I have to hear Game 7, the two greatest words in sports. My fat ass. Am I the only one that thinks most of these Game 7s blow? Like, most of these Game 7s are a complete waste of time. Now, it wasn't as bad as some of the other Game 7s over the weekend. But we start out in Oklahoma, where we did have Game 7, how the West was won. And that was the big event. Oh, you got to clear your whole schedule. You got to spend your whole time as a couch potato watching Oklahoma City and San Antonio. So I don't know if you were watching this or not. I made sure that I watched. I'm a loser. I admit that. So I checked it out. And Victor Wembanyama, I'm sure you know by now, he had a big game. He had 22 points. And the real hero, if there is such a thing, for San Antonio, Julian Champagne. Now, if you had a name that is spelled like champagne and you pronounce it Champagne, I'd like to know which relative F that up. Because you have a name, Champagne. That's how it looks if you look at the spelling of it. It's kind of like champagne. And then it's pronounced Champagne. Who goofed? I've got to know. Anyway, he had 18 of his 20 points off the money ball, and the Spurs win. They never trailed in the fourth quarter, so they have advanced now. Despite all the odds, saying Oklahoma City at home. Oh, it's so hard to beat a champion at home in a Game 7. Oh, you can't do it. Oh, my God. San Antonio won. So they win on the road, and they will now host the Knickerbockers in game number one of the NBA Finals. That'll be on Wednesday. Now, the better story is in the losing locker room as we look back to the big event of the weekend. And SGA had solid stats. He didn't get to the line quite as much as he normally does at home. It wasn't 20 times. It was a little less than that. Actually, a lot less than that. However, he's not the one that killed him. He didn't play particularly great down the stretch. There were a couple of plays late in the game that I jotted down on the notes app that were not very impressive. However, if you look at the full picture here and everything that went down, the story is not about SGA sucking. The story is about his partner in crime, and that would be Chet Holmgren. getting absolutely cooked for his play. Holmgren had 4 points, 4 rebounds. He played 33 minutes. 33 minutes. He had 4 points. What was he doing? Was he picking his nose during the, like, seriously, how do you only have 4 points and 4 rebounds? The guy's 7-1 or something like that. Wow. All right. So that is a good jumping off point. Let us discuss the question. Is it fair or foul? Fair or foul to pin this devastation situation, this devastating Thunder loss in game 7 on Chet Holmgren, who was getting absolutely cooked after the game on Saturday and all the way through now as we're doing the show in real time. So my thoughts, I've got inflatable, summer fling, and instruction manual. And we will combine all, let me put this guy on hold. All right. I will put all of these things together, and we are going to go pop is what we're going to do. We're going to go pop. All right. So, A, after an expedited booth review, a very quick booth review, we have determined this is 100% fair to charbroil Chet Holmgren. Okay. In fact, I don't think he's been ripped enough. He plays in Oklahoma. This was a big market team. He would be killed more, and should he deserves it. The guy's about to jumpstart a $240 million contract. He's a $240 million player, according to the Thunder. And you had this ultimate heavyweight marquee, the Spurs and the Thunder, Game 7. The winner goes to the NBA Finals right above the marquee. And you had Holmgren, who was tasked with trying to slow down Wembanyama, Wemby. And it's not just Game 7. The thing about this that people say, well, he played a bad Game 7, give the guy a pass. He sucked in Game 6. He was trash in Game 6, Holmgren, in Game 6 and in Game 7 with a ticket to the NBA Finals on the line. How did that go? Don't ask. It was cover your eyes bad for Chet Holmgren, the pride of Minnesota, as he went out there and combined. He had 4 points. In the closeout game, which didn't turn out to be a closeout game, Game 7, they had another closeout game, Game 6, he had 10. So 14 total points over Game 6 and Game 7. And while he was out there, it was minus 12 for the Thunder with him on the court. Meanwhile, Victor Wembanyama ended up with 50 points over the final two games and was plus 20. So you look at, juxtapose these two guys, and you're like, wow. That's a 32-point difference right there. 32-point difference. Now, let's use some Maller math. Based on Maller math, in the final two games of the Western Finals, Victor Wembanyama was 72% better than Chet Holmgren offensively. And in terms of the plus-minus and all that stuff, Wemby was 66.6% better. The sign of the devil. Now, this was not a matchup. This was a talent audit. It was a wake-up call for Oklahoma City because Wemby's not going anywhere unless he gets hurt. He's going to be around for a while. And so this was an audit. And they did a home inspection, and Chet failed the home inspection. I'm sorry. And you talk about the slim towers lacking superpowers, and that's Chet Holmgren. One of his nicknames, the slim tower, didn't work out so well there for him. In these last two games of the Western Conference Finals. So if you're great, this is kind of a general rule. If you're great, you rise to the occasion. Does anyone disagree with that? If you're truly great, you rise to the occasion most of the time. Most of the time, you rise to the occasion. And when you're needed and it matters most, you get it done. Right? That's why you get the big money. And if this were a boxing match, this matchup would have been called the Unicorn versus the Unicycle, because Wemby took him for a ride, Chet Holmgren, just like a nice unicycle. And you look at the tail of the tape, one of these guys glides along, and the other one wobbles. Wobble, wobble, wobble is how that goes there. And you saw in this Western Finals, the last couple games here, you saw which is which. Oklahoma City had two chances to win one game in advance, and the common denominator, Chet Holmgren riding the vomit comet, and man, was he bad. And he played like a budget version of Wemby that ships without batteries. They're so cheap, they don't even give you the batteries. Well, I want the battery. We got to go buy the battery. Well, I don't want to buy the battery. I bought the product. Give me the damn product with the battery. I don't want that. And he really was exposed, right? And you can say, well, is it old tech versus new tech? You can make that analogy that Wemby's the iPhone Pro Max, whatever it is called these days. And then Chet, the way he played the last couple games of the Western Finals, Chet Holmgren, like a dusty old rotary phone, just dusty, dusty, dusty. And one guy's a generational unicorn, and the other guy, just a really tall guy that got $240 million. Good for him. Wemby, Slenderman, domination, right? Slender. Chet is slender, and you need some prayers. You need some rosary beads and that kind of stuff to help him out there. And you simply can't guard the generational alien. Allegedly, he didn't have the greatest performance of all time. At the end, he did enough. And then you got Chet Holmgren, who's built like a coat rack. And that's not a compliment. And so Wemby, who you can shove around, although didn't happen much the last couple of games there. And so Chet Holmgren playing like the inflatable tube man. You ever seen that when you go by a car dealership? They have the tube. Yeah, the tube man with the arms flailing away there. That's how Chet Holmgren played. Although I think tube man would have done better. An inflatable tube man would have done more defensively to stop Victor Wembanyama. All right, meanwhile, flipping the page, but we're not going far here. No, we're not. Because for months and months and months, we have been fed propaganda. You and I have been fed propaganda that the next great dynasty is just getting started in Oklahoma City. And that these are the salad days, these are the glory days. They're here again for the Thunder. And turns out not so fast, my friend. Oops. Who goofed? I've got to know. So the question. Now here's the question. What happened to the Shai Gilgeous-Alexander Thunder dynasty? What happened? All right, so something strange happened on the road to immortality. All right, something odd happened here. Oklahoma City, I'm determined, based on a minutes-long Mallard investigation, they lost cell service, and they took the wrong exit, the Thunder. They were going about 85 miles an hour on the interstate, and the cell went out. They were in a kind of shady part of town, and then so they took the wrong exit, and they couldn't find their way back. They could not find an on-ramp, and that's it. So they sucked at a time you absolutely cannot suck. Elimination time. Two closeout chances and 0 for 2, obviously. Two face plants and just pathetic. Blown out in the Alamo in Game 6, non-competitive. It was like they were reenacting the wrong part of history in the Alamo. And then in Game 7 at home, as we've talked about here, in Game 7, the Thunder never had a lead in the fourth quarter. You know, they never had a lead in the fourth quarter. Not one lead in the fourth quarter. And so they lose, and yet again, here we are sitting yapping away. So, well, that's not a dynasty. That's a disappearing act is what it was for the Thunder. So all Thunder, no Lightning, just a lot of noise. And it turns out the SGA dynasty is on ice right now. It was more of a limited series, if you will, not a multi-season epic. It did not. And, of course, they'll always have 2025. That is true. And they did win, and all those wonderful gigabytes that were wasted online. This is the next big thing. No one's going to stop the Thunder. Nobody can beat the Thunder, blah, blah, blah, blah, blah. Shove it up your tuckus. Yeah. So it turns out that was what happened in 2025 was the equivalent of like a nice summer fling, a nice romance, kind of a summer get-together, have a good time, that's it. And you're like, well, that's true love. No, it wasn't true love. And this happens every time a team wins a championship in the NBA. So somebody writes, oh, this is going to be the beginning of the next big thing. And we'd like to welcome the Thunder to the championship graveyard or the dynasty graveyard. Not the championship graveyard, but the dynasty graveyard. And I know there's a lot of people in Seattle very happy about this. This is now the third straight new dynasty. I went back and looked at my notes. This is the third consecutive year that a new dynasty in the NBA has gone kaput. See you later. They flamed out before title number two. You might remember, well, we just talked about the Thunder, but prior to that, the Boston Celtics. Oh, they're so set up. Oh, my God, the Celtics with Tatum and Brown. And then snap, crackle, pop. Now there's chatter. The Celtics are going to trade Jaylen Brown. So That's pretty much Dunskis, it would appear. And then you got the Nuggets. Remember the Nuggets? Nikola Jokic. Nobody can stop the Joker. Nobody can stop him. The trilogy of T's, it turned out. As that did not work out. But everyone loves the next big thing, the next shiny thing, the next big thing here, until the next big thing doesn't get it done. And with SGA and a gaggle, I think they have like 13 first-round picks over the next 4 or 5 years. The gaggle of picks, the Thunder will continue to hang around. I'm not going to sit here and say they're not going to hang around. I'm just saying, to be a dynasty, we all know the rules here. Like, the rules are pretty simple. You need to win 3 straight or 3 out of 4. You win 2 and then lose 1 and then win a third. There you go. That's a dynasty. You don't win a dynasty title with 1 championship and then a nice brochure. You don't. That doesn't count. All right, last word. To the San Antonio side of things, another popular storyline from the media elites in the NBA was all about the arrival. And it's too soon. They're ahead of schedule. I'm talking about the Spurs here, of course. So the question, to look at the San Antonio side of things, are the Spurs truly ahead of schedule, in air quotes, making the NBA Finals against the Knickerbockers starting on Wednesday night? So San Antonio was not supposed to be here. Now, that's not my opinion. That's the other genius's opinion. I thought they would win Game 6 and lose Game 7. So I thought Oklahoma was going to win. So they won in Game 7. Good for them. I'd rather see the Spurs and the Thunder in the NBA Finals. The idea that they're somehow ahead of schedule is, I can't say what I'd like to say. How about it's a bull shoy? I can say that. I can't say the other thing I want to say. It's horse manure is what it is. And, you know, San Antonio was not supposed to be here, that, which is why they're exactly here. That's why. All right, that's why. And predictions are, it's like astrology for sports nerds is what it is. And they love it. You know, it's factions of the sports media. They have all these models, these computer models with AI. And, you know, here are your chances of making. You have to pay your dues. You haven't paid your dues enough. What's wrong with you? And it's all just, it's about the same or worse than a random guess. I say maybe barely better than a random guess, but not much. Not much. And everyone is flying by the seat of their pants. That's really the lesson on these. They haven't done enough. They can't win. Everyone is just flying by the seat of their pants. And that's it. They're ad-libbing. Nobody knows anything. They just don't. The Spurs didn't just get ahead of schedule, according to the top media dopes. They tore the schedule up, and they threw it down in the river. And they told the league, deal with it. That's it. We're here. So, you know, suck it. What are you going to do? You know, and they skipped the line like they knew the bouncer, like the bouncer was a cousin or something like that. I know the bouncer. Yeah, we're good. Completely ignoring the instruction manual. How could they possibly ignore the instruction manual about needing experience to make the finals and all that stuff? And so, again, so much for paying your dues. They didn't really pay their dues. Oh, man. I guess we can stop yapping about Wemby being the next thing because he's in the finals now. So he can't be the next thing if he's here. And this is the first Spurs finals appearance since that grumpy old man Greg Popovich was the coach in 2014. And they had Tim Duncan and Tony Parker and Manu and all those players. And now they have the 7'4" cheat code. And they've unlocked a higher level. Is it level 2? Is it level 3? What level is it? I don't know. Everyone predicted patience. Oh, you got to have patience. And Wembanyama's like, I'll go out and try some dominance. We'll go get some dominance, and there you go. And so this is a renaissance. The Spurs are back in the NBA Finals with a shot-blocking chandelier in Victor Wembanyama at this point. And so the new generation, so asked about this earlier in the week, and I was like, well, Wemby's going to be around for like the next 20 years unless something bad happens. His body falls apart. He's going to be here. Think about it. He'll be here until like 2046. Maybe not quite that long, but close to it. It is the Ben Maller Show. If you'd like to be part, you can join us right now. 877-99 on Fox. 877-99. 996-6369. Also on X, at Ben Maller. That's at Ben Maller. If you'd like to be part of the live program, you can join us right now. Lines are open up. I think we had a full moon over the weekend. I looked outside. It looked like a full moon. So I'm going full moon. I believe we did have a full moon. I don't know if 100%, but I looked at it. It looked full to me. We'll see if the astrology insider can give us insight on that. I don't know what moon it was. It definitely looked full. Didn't look just a little full. It looked awful on Saturday. Anyways, we'll take your calls. And straight ahead, you're telling me LeBron is not a priority? Oh, he's not going to like that. He's not going to like that. Is there a hidden message that we need to know about? We'll get to that. And we will do it next. However, it is the A block. And what hour is it? Let's see if we can find out what hour it is.
1: Number one.
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0: Ooh, and you can listen to those podcasts. Yeah. A must for the real P1s, like Lucky Tony and Reggie in Detroit and Alf, the Alien Opiner.
1: Who?
0: Ferg Dog. These are big names in the Maller Militia. The fact
2: Never heard of them.
0: The fact that you don't know them tells me you're uneducated. It's a bad job by you. We'll press on. If you want to be part, 877-99 on Fox, also on X, at Ben Maller. That's at Ben Maller. You can say hello to Lorena. And she's right over there, FSR Tech Queen.
3: Hi, Bill.
0: And in the producer's chair, we have Patty, right? Is that you want to go by the name Patty?
4: Or? Yeah.
0: Yeah. And what's your, I keep forgetting your social media.
4: I got you. It's a Patty Speaks, at Patty Speaks.
0: Patty, at Patty Speaks.
4: With a Z at the end.
0: All right, with a Z. Oh, there you go. All right. So there you go. And you can say hello to him, at Patty Speaks on X, and it'll change your life in amazing ways. All right, back to it. All right, back to it we go. And talking some Western Finals, the post-mortem, as the team from San Antonio now on to the NBA Finals as they will take on the Knickerbockers. And more on that coming up later. Ferg Dog writes in, says, as you know, Ben, I consider your Maller monologues art. I like to close my eyes and let them take me to a different world. You always have such an interesting choice of words, says Ferg. Listen, and that's not sucking up at all, Ferg Dog. I don't know why people accuse you of being a suck up. I don't understand. It makes no sense. And you just kind of, you get it. Euphemi in Chicago says, hey, Maller, I am not happy that the Bears future Hall of Famer Caleb Williams is on the cover of Madden. They're trying to jinx my team. Yeah. Don't worry. You'll be fine. Caleb will get hurt in week 4, and then you got a good backup, so you'll be okay. Yeah, you'll be fine. Euphemi also very happy the rundown came at the proper time. These guys are such freaking divas. That is, as I say every freaking day, that is an add-on item. That is not part of the deal. That's an add-on item. That's a bonus item. King Rory writes this. We all know that the NBA loves letting every hot team win the NBA championship. And since the Knicks already won the NBA Cup, the Spurs will be given the NBA championship. So King Rory calling his shot here, saying that the Spurs will win because the Knicks won the Cup. And all he
3: does
0: did,
3: that make that a conspiracy theory?
0: Sure, why not? Truck Stop Fungus, by the way, says it was a blue moon. It was the second one in May. So that
3: I
0: was
3: love
0: a
3: blue moon.
0: It was a blue moon, and that's what he's saying. Well, I hope Andrea's all right. She did not call last week to give us the blue moon update. So unfortunate. Dan writes and says, Maller rejoicing his hoop alien man crush has knocked off nemesis OKC and will try to win the first title for Wemby. No, I like Wemby. I don't hate him yet. He's not my favorite player of all time. He hasn't been overexposed. I'm pretty confident that by the time the finals end, I will be anti-Wemby. At this point, I'm not there. And I believe that he will be overexposed like all these other guys are, and then that'll be enough. It's all over. Chicky writes in, says, enough of the NBA already. We need some pirate talk. Are you talking about the Pittsburgh Pirates or like actual pirates?
3: I prefer actual pirates.
0: I would also like to talk actual pirates. Shiver me timbers! I could do that, right? Right? Come on now.
3: Mm-hmm. Some scurvy, anyone?
0: Dead men tell no tales.
3: Pass the rum.
0: I learned that from Pirates of the Caribbean.
4: Why is the rum always gone?
0: Where's the treasure map? Of course, the pirates have raised the Jolly Roger and all that. Yeah, we're good. Now, if you want to call up and force us to go down that lane, you are more than welcome. What else do we have to see? Nature Boy says, answering the call of the Wild, he says, the Thunder turned into playoff Bronny, played like they didn't belong in Game 7. What about Game 6? They didn't show up in Game 6 either. Now, Lawn God Larry, he's got his tinfoil hat on. He's convinced the NBA is rigged. So he is going full deep state Illuminati. He's going with that. Hoosier Bill says Chet Holmgren is soft. Next. All right. Let's see here. Can't read that. Champagne, spit the difference. All right. Vietnam Santa writes in. He's announcing he's finally able to listen live now. that he's unemployed.

0: So we're happy that the this is his name, right? Vietnam Santa is unemployed and can now listen to the live show. That is outstanding. Very, very happy that that is the case. All right, let's take a call. It is a call-in show, and we'll see here. Who do we have? Eeny, meeny, miny, moe. Let's say hello to Andrew, who's in Bakersfield. Hello, Andrew. Welcome.
1: Hello, Ben. Thank you. So the newbie night, they were so schmoozy. No, they were good. But I have a new nickname for you. Lorena, you got to tell me what you think. Patrick, it's Mercedes-Benz Maller.
2: Oh, luxury.
0: Well, I don't drive a Mercedes-Benz. That's a stupid nickname. It's a dumb nickname. And then, I don't drive a Mercedes-Benz. Why would you give me that nickname?
1: Bensicle. What? The Bensicola Blaster.
0: That's even worse. What are you just trying to come up with as many dumb nicknames as you can come up with?
1: Well, so the Maller Palooza is coming up, right?
0: And well, it's now June, although it's still late May on Sunday in the West, but we're heading into June, and so about a month and a half out from the Maller Palooza, the greatest event of the summer, and it's going to happen right here on Fox Sports Radio overnight, all the great time. Are you going to enter the Maller Palooza?
1: I believe so, and I have to announce an audible. I was thinking I was going to play the guitar and sing a religious song that I had written before, but I've changed. I'm going to do an a cappella song.
0: Yeah.
1: I just don't know if it'll be the best on speakerphone or on the ear.
0: We'll work out the logistics on that. And will this be an original song? Is it going to be about the show?
1: It's not original. It's a bluesy soul song.
0: Oh. You have a month and a half to come up with an original song.
1: No, this is what I got.
0: Well, you have I'm telling you, you have a month and a half to come up with something else, though.
1: No, I have original songs.
0: Okay, I'm telling you, you want to win this. Your chances of winning are not great if you're just going to do a karaoke. If you come up with your own song, now that even if you just twist some lyrics around, we don't care. Now that'll be big.
1: Yeah. Well, I've got victory in plain sight. 2020.
0: What is that? The zombie at noise. Are you talking to somebody? Is somebody talking to you? What is going on there?
1: One of my roommates is bring me a donut. By the way,
0: what kind of donut? Time out. Well, this okay. Stop. Let's try to guess what kind of donut it is. Let's go round robin. I say you got a twist. One of those twist donuts. You know they wrap it around Long John twist that thing. Lorena.
3: Donuts.
2: I'm gonna go with a classic maple bar.
0: Yeah. Okay. Patty, you wanna?
4: Oh, I was gonna say jelly filled.
0: Oops. No, I don't think that's true. I think you're trying to suck up to Lorena, and so you said she won. I don't think that's true. I think you're lying.
1: I could go through the whole order, but I said a maple bar, and that's what he got me.
0: Now, what about a classic round donut with the frosting on top and then the sprinkles, a sprinkled donut? That's a good donut. Or the Homer Simpson donut with the pink frosting on top. That's a solid donut, too.
1: I love the cherry donut or the strawberry donut?
0: Yeah.
1: Excellent.
0: Strawberry donut, but solid donut. Yeah.
1: I had to pick it on the fly. Now,
0: you should have gone cinnamon roll, which is like three donuts in one, the cinnamon roll.
1: I know. I didn't want to be presumptuous, you know?
0: Interesting. All right.
2: Good word.
1: Lastly, can we get an accurate reading of Wemby's height from the NBA, please?
0: Yes,
1: he's 7'4", but then I heard he grew 2 inches over the summer.
0: Yeah.
1: And now then people are saying 7'5". He's listed at 7'4". Let's get a rereading.
0: Well, this is because Andrew is going to be guarding Wemby in the finals, and he wants to know how tall he is. So that's what that's about. All right, thank you. Hang up on yourself. Go away. Go eat your little donut there. Let's say hello. Early call. I guess he can't sleep. Dick in Dayton from beautiful, just adjacent to Dayton, Ohio. Hello, Dick in Dayton. Welcome.
5: I made an early call today, Ben. How you doing, man?
0: You're up. Are you okay? Everything all right with you?
5: Everything's great. Everything's great. It's great. I mean, since I've been in Cincinnati, I had the three shows with the Star City Dulcimers, and I say each senior citizens around Miamisburg, we had, let's see, the first three, we had 30, 30, 30. We had 90 people show up at this place.
0: Outstanding. Well, you should pack the house, Dick and Dayton. You're a legend. Everyone knows who you are, and you bring the house down. I bet you had a A hootenanny of a good time, yes? Give me a little taste of that, Dick.
5: Well, I always thought that, at least that we don't, we know Bakersfield, and you know who was famous for Bakersfield.
0: Who's that?
5: He learned to play, I heard he was on a farm or something, and he didn't take a lesson, but he learned on his own in Bakersfield. Buck Owens.
0: Oh, the great. Yeah, there's a street named after Buck Owens in
5: Bakersfield.
0: Now, was he looked down upon, Dick, because California not thought of as country music? Was he looked down upon because of his background, that he wasn't a real like country music guy because he was from California?
5: Yeah. I like anything he did, though. You know,
0: you're a big fan. Did. All right. Love the Buck. All right.
5: Hey, guess what? I got a friend in 92, the Fan.
0: Okay.
5: They're on the Saturday mornings. It's Spencer and Earl the Pearl. And you know, it's funny. There was a guy, a couple guys, and he said, boy, oh boy, he says, Dick knows Cleveland sports. He says, I enjoy him. And a couple fan base there. I talked to Jeff, and he always calls me Dixon Dayton. He said, not Dick from Dayton, but Dixon Dayton.
0: Oh, Dixon Dayton. That? Yeah, Dixon Dayton for sure. Yeah, absolutely. All right. Well, listen, things are going well. You had a couple of gigs. That's good. Unfortunately, your Cavs eliminated. The Guardians are playing all right. You got that going on. So there's a little something going on for you, yeah?
5: I just was disappointed. You know, they just gave up or something. I don't know. It looked, they were bad, but. The Indians are sort of in a slump, but I think they're going to be okay, though. The Guardians.
0: Oh, yeah, for sure. All right, well, listen, thank you for checking in early, Dick. Get some rest, all right? You're going to be up all night? Okay. Get some sleep. All right, thank you, buddy.
5: Good to talk all to right, you, bye-bye.
0: Right, bye-bye. There he goes. Dick and Dave. Wow, rare early call from the Dickster. And Dick loves Buck, so he Buck Owens. Big fan of Buck. So that's great. That's an appropriate thing. All right, it is the Ben Maller Show as we are rolling through the overnight, and we'll have the Who Am I game. By the way, LeBron James, there's a story going around that you talk about manipulation. So I've heard LeBron's already planning on leaving the Lakers, and he's tired. Not tired, he just wants to go somewhere else. So he's going to leave. So the Lakers are spinning this that their priority is Austin Reeves. Now, they should trade Austin Reeves. That guy chokes in the playoffs 2 years in a row. Now, I'd get rid of his ass, too, if I was trying to win, if I was a Laker. Now, as a Laker hater, I hope they keep Austin Reeves because that guy malfunctions in the playoffs. He gets exposed. So I hope they keep him. They're saying, well, our priority is Austin Reeves over LeBron James. Yeah, right, because LeBron didn't want to be there. All right, time now for the Who Am I game.
3: Who?
0: So San Antonio's Dylan Harper.
3: Who?
0: The spawn, another Nepo baby, the spawn
6: of
0: Ron Hollywood Harper. Dylan Harper scored 84 points against the Thunder. That's the most by a player age 20 or younger in a Western Conference final since me.
3: Who
0: am I? The answer. We'll get to it. We'll do it next.
7: Maller Militia. You already know this.
0: Spoiler alert!
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13: People have this image of Mitchell Robinson. We, you know, he came to the league. We thought he was going to be one of the best big men in the league. And the Knicks gave him a pretty good contract. But over the years, as good as he is, he can't make free throws, and he can't stay healthy. And that's been the thing. So he's someone that plays limited minutes. He's only playing 15 minutes a game right now. A lot of it's, you know, when Karl Anthony Towns needs a rest. And he's only out there for a little bit because once the other team starts fouling on purpose and he goes 1-for-6 from the free throw line, it's time for him to come out of the game. So it's not like his 15 minutes or something where you can say, oh, wow, you're going to attack and be in attack mode right there. Even if he doesn't play, I think things will be fine. The fact that he had surgery, he's going to play. I think things are going to be fine. We're not relying on him to, you know, go 14-10. It's okay. Let's have a few good minutes when, you know, defensively, when Karl Anthony Towns is out of the game. I think everything is going to be fine. The fact that this controversy has kind of come and gone tells me worlds about the Knicks team and where they are compared to where this normally would be in years past. It would be the most embarrassing story out there. The Knicks wouldn't get past it. It would be all we talked about until the beginning of the NBA Finals. And instead, it happened, and now it's been solved. People know that it happened away from the team, and everybody shrugs. Like, that should tell you the impact of this Knicks team and how good they are, and how when you're hearing that the sixth or seventh guy, you know, first or second guy coming off the bench is going to be hurt, and here's something that happened, and he's going to play, it's met with a shrug, and, you know, hey, the guy's going
7: to
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6: Matt Stafford, one-year deal, $55 million. 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They're trying to master two timelines. The number one timeline is win a Super Bowl now and next year. 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
7: This is The Herd with Colin Cowherd.
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9: Yeah, baby.
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15: This is all collectively bargained. 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
16: He probably isn't uninformed. 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
7: 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Jonas Knox, 6 a.m. Eastern, 3 a.m. Pacific, on Fox Sports Radio.
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0: Joe Miller and you. It is the Ben Maller Show. We are hanging out together, sliding into a new month, the month of June. Still late. In the West, it's still May, but to everyone else, it's, well, if you go out to Alaska or Hawaii, it's really, they got hours and hours to go. 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If you'd like to enjoy the podcast, you can do that. You can also check out the YouTube channel. 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Just at Ben Maller Show. 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Comment on the videos. They'll pop up in your timeline. And you're on there anyway, not being productive. So might as well follow the Ben Maller Show account. M-A-L-L-E-R. Thank you. Thank you. Thank you.
1: Bang, bang, bang.
0: Yeah. Let's see. Ronnie writes in, says, wait, you're not giving Wemby the goat crown yet? Blasphemy, he says. What else do we have? Analog Al says, Andrew reminds me of Dorco. Not funny. All right. What else do we have? Yefimi says he won the donut guessing game. He's claiming he won. Bozo, the district attorney, says, considering the time of day, are these fresh donuts that Andrew got or leftovers from the day before they put them in the dumpster? That's a good point. You want to go to the donut shop like at 5 in the morning. You don't want to go there at 5 at night or 10 o'clock at night or 11 o'clock. You don't definitely want to do that. You know. Although we have an app where we get donuts. I think donuts are
2: I was
0: going to
2: say,
0: bad.
2: Donuts are good any time of the day.
0: Yeah, Doc Dan says the best donut, the glazed old-fashioned one. All right, real quick, the play of the day, the Doyers wrapping up the weekend set with the Fightin' Phils and Max Muncy getting it done.
3: Another 3-2. Muncy lifts off to right field. Max Muncy, Max Power! Halfway up the pavilion. Mark it 8 for the Dodgers.
0: And another win. That's on AM 570, Dodgers Radio. 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Time now for the Who Am I game. This is where we pretend to be somebody else. San Antonio's Dylan Harper, the spawn of Hollywood Harper.
4: Who?
0: 84 points, another Nepo baby in the NBA. 84 points against the Thunder, the most by a player age 20 or younger in a Western Conference final since me. Who am I? That is
4: Who?
0: The question. What is the answer? Otis Birdsong, great name by Pauly D. Solid name. What else do we have? Angel Reese, guessed by Bob in Glen Allen, Virginia. That's his answer.
5: Wrong.
0: Who else do we have? Page down. Ferg Dog from Alf the Alien Opiner, getting that tramp stamp. What else do we have? Jermaine O'Neal from Eek in Roseville, Minnesota. Carol Burnett, that's a good name, Lawn God Larry. Very relevant name, Carol Burnett. Kurt Rambis from Rob the Goat Man. Chet Wind Puppet Holmgren from Analog Al. That's his answer. White Chocolate, Jason Williams from Michael in Tulsa. Who else do we have? Steve Cohen from Shane in Des Moines. Rick Roden, good name by Mr. Nice Guy. Robbie the Mariner fan from King Rory. Oh, my goodness. All right. Andrew in Bakersfield from Mallard Property. What say you, Lorraine? Up.
6: Mike Wazowski.
0: No, it is Irvin Magic Johnson way back in 1980 against the Supersonics. 1980.
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15: A better life with Dr. Sanjay Gupta.
16: Heart disease is still the leading cause of death here in the United States and around the world. But what if there was something you could do earlier in life to reduce the odds of becoming a statistic? Well, here in the United States, tens of millions of adults already take a statin to lower their cholesterol. But new guidance put out by the American College of Cardiology and the American Heart Association now emphasize that treating high cholesterol sooner could significantly reduce a person's lifetime risk of heart attack or stroke. How early are we talking? In your 30s, believe it or not. Of course, you need to talk to your doctor about whether statins are right for you, but you should know that the evidence is really starting to stack up that shows the earlier you get a jump on reducing lifelong exposure to plaque-causing lipids and lipoproteins, the better the odds are going to be for you. Make sure you get your cholesterol checked. That's the first step. I'm Dr. Sanjay Gupta, helping you live a better life.
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0: And soccer, tuning up for the World Cup. One, its exhibition in Charlotte, 3-2 over Senegal. Number 3 seed Iga Swiatek was upset at the French Open in the fourth round. NASCAR victory Sunday night for Denny Hamlin. Christopher Bell finished second. At the IndyCar Detroit Grand Prix, Alex Palou was the winner. In the NHL, the Stanley Cup final starts Tuesday. The NBA finals start Wednesday. At the Women's College World Series, Texas and Texas Tech advanced. At the NCAA baseball tournament, number 1 UCLA was eliminated in 10 innings. The Sunday night Major League game at St. Louis went to the Cardinals 5-1 over the Cubs. The Dodgers ripped the Phillies 9-1. Giants won 19-6 at Colorado. The Yankees scored 13 times in the top of the third and won 13-8 at the A's. Seattle won it 6 straight, a 10-inning win against Arizona. The Brewers and Jacob Mizorowski won 2-0 at Houston. I am Steve DeSager.
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27: Will it be a Tiger on the loose? Welcome in the beginning of another hour of the Ben Maller Show. 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So our lead this hour, play the hits, my man, play the hits. Well, go to baseball. We're going to get away from the basketball for baseball. And an interesting story. We talked about this in a previous episode of the show. It's back yet again. Our lead from Detroit. And a lot of chatter over the weekend. A lot of chatter. The streets are talking, and every indication is the Detroit Tigers have put a open for business sign in front of the front office there, and they are ready to say bye-bye to Tarek Skubal, the ace in Motown. And not for long, it would appear, as everything indicating over the weekend that the Tigers are closing in on a trade. Today is June 1st. I don't know if you know that. The trade deadline is at the end of July. Now, there's two schools of thought on the trade deadline. The first school of thought is wait until the very end, and at the 11th hour, you trade the player because you're going to have teams bidding, and it's going to be great and all that stuff. And then the other argument is to trade the player early because the team that gets him will have the player for an extra month. I know Scoobal's been battling loose bodies and all that. So the other argument is to trade him early, you get a little more in return, and then you can have your pick of the litter, meaning that the other top minor league players haven't been traded yet. A prospect is a suspect until proven otherwise. Anyway, so that's the noise. And if you weren't plugged in on this, perhaps not. The reports out of Detroit. A lot of bitching and complaining, belly aching. And so, oh, this is why baseball needs a salary cap. I saw that. Baseball needs a cap because the Tigers have to trade Scooble. Yeah. Going to stink. They're going to trade him to the Dodgers or the Yankees. And it's not fair because the Tigers can't afford to keep him. That was the popular opinion. Yeah. Well, that's really the issue, is the stank. That's the issue here. And it is a good jumping off point. Let us discuss the question. Is it true that the Tigers can't afford to keep the ace of their pitching staff, Tarek Skubal, and that Major League Baseball desperately needs a salary cap because of these type moves? All right, so I've got Chronic Case, Lighthouse Keeper, and First Lady. And we will combine all of these things together, and you and I are going to educate the ding-a-lings. We're going to help out the ding-a-lings. Now, number one. The idea that there are factions of the baseball media that are claiming the Tigers have to get rid of Tarek Skubal because of the lack of a salary cap in baseball tells you that dumb people have taken over, right? It is pure gadzookery is the word I will use. Detroit, first of all, is not a small market, right? And they're not some kind of victim of the system trying to hold the man down. That's not true at all. They are small ambition in terms of operation is what they are. That's what I would say. Listen, they were expected to be a contender. They had a playoff run last year in Detroit. They were expected. We all know the story. You like baseball. The Tigers are supposed to be pretty good this year. They got that cheating a-hole manager on that team, and they're ready to take off. All right? And contender for the World Series. And here we sit. And to quote the kids, the Detroit Tigers have been absolutely ass so far this season. Not my opinion. It's a fact. The Detroit Tigers are tied with the Colorado Rockies. As they are the worst team in baseball. The Tigers and Rockies are dead even.
1: That's ass.
27: Yeah, that's total ass. And Detroit, I did the Maller math on this. If my math is correct, the Tigers are on pace to lose 102 games. The Motor City Kitties have been declawed. And so that's the issue here. The issue is not that the salary is the problem. That's not at all. The Tigers are not poor. They're not. The Tigers, you know what they are? They're like the guy at dinner. You go out with some friends to dinner, and the guy all of a sudden gets one of the guys at the table gets a chronic case of alligator arms. Right when the check arrives, suddenly alligator arms can't. I don't know where my wallet is. I don't know what to do. What am I going to do? I don't know what to do with this right there. And these teams, it's ridiculous with the chatter. Oh, we can't afford this guy and that guy. The Tigers, they're acting like the Pirates. Yet the guy that owns the Tigers. Now, he didn't make the money. His dad's dead, but they own Little Caesars. You can't cry poor when the family business is literally pizza. Okay, come on now. It's not a poverty franchise. It's not. It's old family money, and that's always an issue, right? Old family. Look at the Raiders. Mark Davis, his dad made all the money for the family. He inherited it, and he doesn't know what he's doing. So he hired Tom Brady, who also doesn't know what he's doing. And the Detroit Tigers, Mike Ilitch desperately wanted to win. Didn't work out. They didn't win. They got to the World Series back in the Verlander, before Verlander sullied his name by going to the cheating a-holes and all that. And so you look around, you're like, okay, the Tigers, their situation, they have money. It's old family money. And baseball does not need a salary cap. Baseball should not have a salary cap, Sam I am. It needs owners. And this is the biggest fundamental problem with baseball. Nobody wants to talk about it. A lot of people that bought teams that don't care about winning. It's just another part of the spreadsheet. It's just another line item. And how much money can we make? Our revenues aren't good enough, so we need to increase revenues. Let's put a cap, and all the fans are idiots. They'll sign off on it. Of course, nobody wants their salary capped, but the moron baseball fans, the rank and file, they're losers, and they're like, hey, we want a salary cap.
1: Of course you do. Let's help the owners make more money. Who says no to that? Let's help the rich guys make more money. Okay, that seems great, moron. Anyway, so again, just to recap the Tiger part of this, and we'll talk more about the cap, but what we're witnessing is a competitive imbalance. It's not even an imbalance. It's a competitive indifference is the word I will use. Imbalance is the wrong word. Indifference. All right, now page two, to L.A., where the Phillies got smashed by the Doyers on Sunday. Prior to the game, though, Philadelphia Phillies star Bryce Harper in town, and Bryce Harper expressed concern for the ongoing labor kerfluffle that is going on between the owners and the players and the very serious risk of a lockout that is likely going to happen here and jeopardize many doom and gloomers saying for the last year, 2 years, that there'll be no 2027 season. So if you like baseball, you might want to watch it now because it'll be going away for the following year. Bryce Harper said, quote, we can't lose that momentum. Who wants to tell Bryce Harper there's no such thing as momentum? Anybody? Okay. Patty said he'll do it, so Patty will let Bryce know that there is no such thing as momentum. Sure enough, he said, quote, we can't lose that momentum. We both have to understand our game is in a great position right now to succeed, close quote. Now, there was some other stuff, but that's the money quote. That's the money quote. So the question, explain Bryce Harper's messaging to the MLB owners over the labor talks, which are right now at a they're at loggerheads, and it's not looking great. It's early on. A lot of these things only happen at deadlines. So explain the question again. Explain Bryce Harper and his message to the owners regarding MLB's labor talks. So Bryce Harper, think of him like this. He's like in Maine. He's the keeper of a lighthouse. He's a lighthouse keeper in Maine, and he's frantically waving his arms. He's like, he's trying to get attention for the boat that's coming in. He's trying to warn the billionaire's party yacht that is full of clueless rich guys not to smash into the rocks. So he's in the lighthouse. He's the lighthouse keeper, Bryce Harper, desperately trying to keep them from taking the yacht. Kaboom! Right into the rocks. And baseball, it's perceived to be cooler. Is it finally really, really cool? These things have cycles. They go hot and cold. Baseball was cold for a while. It certainly seems like it's in a different spot now. It seems like baseball matters more now than it did in years past. However, the owners are about to turn into absolute pyromaniacs, the baseball owners here. And Harper's message to the oligarchs is pretty simple. His message to the oligarchs is, you are playing with fire, dum-dum. What are you doing? And the salary cap, it is a zombie proposal. I'm telling you, it's a zombie proposal. It's D-E-A-D, dead. And yet, the owners drag it around. I remember when early on in my run in the media business, and way back in the 90s, they missed the World Series. Kevin Malone, who was the GM of the Montreal Expos, swore to me, worked for the Dodgers, that the Expos would have won the World Series that year, and they'd still be in Montreal. So baseball screwed over Montreal by moving, getting rid of the World Series that year, and they didn't even get a salary cap, even though they wanted a salary cap and all that. Anyway, the point of all this is, the salary cap is a zombie proposal, and you can keep dragging it, you're living in fantasy land, and good luck. The cap to the players is a non-starter, so you got to find a different bridge. This is a bridge to nowhere, so you might as well stop paving it. What are you doing? You don't burn down this golden moment, because it takes years and years to get back to this point. So why would you burn down this golden moment in a sport because you've got some tightwad, non-competitive owners who are just not into it? Right? They're like, we don't really care. We're not trying to win and all that. And so we just want to make more money. And so the way you make more money is you put a salary cap in. So, and I'm talking about the owners of Cleveland and Pittsburgh and Tampa and Anaheim and people like that, that either refuse to spend money or are really bad at it and don't spend enough. And there's a lot of fakeness going on. So the lesson from Bryce Harper is to find another path. And because turning the labor negotiation into a demolition derby and losing the 2027 season. Like, the baseball will be here at some point in 2028 or 2029 or whatever, and people will watch it. It just won't be the same. And I remember after the last time they missed the World Series, they were desperately trying to get people to come back. Then they just fed the players steroids, and all of a sudden a few people came back because there were all these guys hitting major dongs all over the place there. McGuire and Bonds and all those guys, and then banned from the Hall of Fame and whatnot. All right, final point to Sacramento. That's right, big league town, Sacramento. And over the weekend, the A's manager, Mark Kotze, the pride of Cal State Fullerton, Mark Kotze complained about the toxicity of social media. Very upset about social media. Complained about it. Particularly how it harms players who are struggling for the Athletics going through the slump. Now, in the context of the Athletics, he's talking about the Athletics, and they're playing in West Sacramento, which apparently is much different than East Sacramento or North Sacramento or South Sacramento. I've been to Sacramento a few times. I don't even remember West Sacramento. I don't know where that came from. Anyway, the point of all this is Mark Kotze was grumbling. He was grumbling at the baseball scribes about social media. It's hard to escape, he said, when you're not performing. Nowadays, you have instant access to players through social media, especially, he said, and it's hard for players to block that out. He said, everyone seems to have the right to be able to send negativity and hate towards those players. And so he was all defensive. He said, back in my day, by contrast, Mark Kotze said, when he played back in the Stone Age, they just had newspapers that would take shots. Actually, newspapers used to exist. Sports radio, which still is around. Newspapers are pretty much dead. But they just took shots at the guys. That's how it worked. All right, so question. Do you feel bad for the MLB players getting hate from social media, according to A's manager Mark Kotze? It's not right. All right, so absolutely not. Absolutely not. Do not feel bad at all. The modern athlete treats social media like oxygen, and they're shocked when they realize, wait a minute, it's actually carbon monoxide. It was oxygen. No, it's not oxygen. It's carbon monoxide, dummy. That's what it is. And it's your phone. Okay. Ultimately, the reason that the people have access, you're giving them access. In social media, and I don't go on there much anymore. I used to go on there a lot. I cut back. I'm on during the show, and I might pop in once in a while during the day, but that's it. It's not Guantanamo Bay. It's not. These athletes, and Mark Kotze makes it seem like these guys are being waterboarded by trolls. And how dramatic. Like, the trolls, they're not invading your home. You're inviting them in. You left the door unlocked and wide open is what you did. And years ago, I mean, and again, this is not trauma. Okay, it's not trauma. It's a settings issue on your phone. Just go to the settings, click the whatchamacallit or the doohickey, and then you're okay, right? And years ago, the first lady, Nancy Reagan, actually had it right. She said, just say no. So just say no to your mentions. Problem solved. Easy peasy. I'm an answers guy. Just like baseball could have solved the pandemic, well, not a pandemic, but the issue with the shift. And they had to put rules in. They didn't have to put rules in. If enough guys bunt, they'll get rid of the shift. And so there's clearly a lot of people in baseball who are obtuse that can't figure simple things out. Like, you don't have to read the mentions. You don't. The phone, I'm pretty sure, does not open itself. Not yet. Give it a couple years, it'll open itself. It does not open itself at this particular point. And so stay off the X or the Twitter. Stay off the X or the Twitter. Log off and boom. Problem solved. Solution. Solution. And social media is entirely optional. It's kind of like dessert. And if you can't help yourself, if it makes you sick, you're eating too much apple pie, then stop ordering the apple pie and you'll be okay. It baffles me. It literally baffles me how these ball players preach mental toughness all the time and all this, and yet they crumble the second a guy with 3 followers calls them mid. Like, really? You got thick skin and all that? You're getting all worked up? And if the trolls are in your head, and some of these guys definitely have the trolls in their head, That is a you problem. That is not a them problem. That is on you. You're giving them the victory is what you're doing. And you're ending up, it's like gremlins, you know, don't feed them, don't give them water, whatever. Eventually, they're just going to start multiplying, and so that's what you're doing. You can walk away anytime. You don't have to log in. Or how about this? Get a burner account if you have to be on social media. Get a burner, and then don't, you know, nobody knows who you are, and you don't have to search your name. These guys, they love searching their name. It is the Ben Maller Show. If you'd like to be part, 877-99 on Fox, 877-996-6369. You can be part of the live program. We'll take your calls. Also on X, again, at Ben Maller. We're here all night long. Later this hour, we have Maller to the third degree. We've got that coming up a little bit later. Patty's in the house here. And also the Insta Trivia. So that'll all be coming up a little bit later in the hour. So Major League Baseball getting called out. Rob Manfred, the commissioner who famously called the World Series trophy just a piece of metal. Well, now owners are upset with Rob Manfred. What are they upset about? We'll tell you. We'll get to that, and we will do it next. However, it is the A blockity blockity blockity, and see, is there a leprechaun here? What hour is it? Let's see.
4: Number two.
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19: A better life with Dr. Sanjay Gupta.
21: Heart disease is still the leading cause of death here in the United States and around the world. But what if there was something you could do earlier in life to reduce the odds of becoming a statistic? Well, here in the United States, tens of millions of adults already take a statin to lower their cholesterol. But new guidance put out by the American College of Cardiology and the American Heart Association now emphasize that treating high cholesterol sooner could significantly reduce a person's lifetime risk of heart attack or stroke. How early are we talking? In your 30s, believe it or not. Of course, you need to talk to your doctor about whether statins are right for you, but you should know that the evidence is really starting to stack up that shows the earlier you get a jump on reducing lifelong exposure to plaque-causing lipids and lipoproteins, the better the odds are going to be for you. Make sure you get your cholesterol checked. That's the first step. I'm Dr. Sanjay Gupta, helping you live a better life.
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Bill Miller and you, it is the Bane Maller Show as we continue all night, every single night. If you'd like to be part of the program, you can call in 877-99 on Fox. Talked about Bryce Harper and his warning to the MLB owners regarding, he used the word momentum. Bad job by him, although the

0: as it will be in Major League Baseball. Teams that don't even spend money now, the amount of teams that are under the proposed salary cap floor is half of Major League Baseball. They don't want to spend money. They don't want to win. But that's an issue that baseball is going to address. They're bringing people in who are really wealthy, who are running these baseball teams, and it's just another part of their portfolio. That's the issue. That's the problem, and this does not address this. All this labor negotiation does not address that. All right, let's go to the phones. Let's say hello to Eeny, Meeny, Miny, Mo. Let me check my figure. Let's say hello to Andre. Andre in the Commonwealth. Hello, Andre. Welcome. Andre.
1: Good evening, Ben. It's good to be with you on the first day of the month of June. Very good. We can see the light at the end of the tunnel. You know, those good days ahead, even though we're going to be in school to the very end of June based on all the snow that.
0: I think the summer solstice is June 21st. You're going to be in school till June 21st.
1: Oh, we're still going to be going. We're still going to be going strong June 21st. We're looking. We're pushing, getting close into July. Ben, and of course, when you graced us here in the Commonwealth with your presence over that weekend in Boston, you know, as well as in Worcester, throwing out the first pitch, the snow, it had to stop. You know, the inclement weather had to stop because Big Ben, you know, was in the Commonwealth.
0: Yes, I sent a message to the weather department. I said, no snow when we're in Boston. And we got a rain, but no snow. That's it. A little rain.
1: No snow, but didn't have any hail, no tornadoes.
0: Yeah.
1: Okay.
0: That's right.
1: Nothing to that effect. Ben, there was a meteor that actually
2: came down.
0: Yeah. Did you hear it?
1: I didn't hear it.
0: You didn't hear it. Okay.
1: You know, it wasn't over the coastline.
0: You know, there's video of it. How great is that? Everyone's got a camera. I saw online somebody had a dash cam, and it was over Rome, New York. The boom, there it was, right there in the sky. Kaboom! Wow.
1: That's right. But all those things had to wait until the Mallon meet and greet came, was successful. It was thrilling. Meet you in person, Lorena, Coop. It was out of this world. And now we can have, you know, all of this climate change things going on. Now listen, Ben, in terms of Major League Baseball, what are we doing here, right? Did these owners not read the book Moneyball? Did they not know who Billy Bean is? Right? You don't buy players, okay? You buy wins, all right? That's the bottom line here. And all of these hedge fund guys, you know, big money, daddy Warbucks guys, first of all, learn a little bit of a lesson, okay? I believe in what's going on in New York. I believe in the New York Metropolitans, okay? But Steve Cohen over there, Mr. Wall Street, okay, daddy Warbucks, he's throwing money all around, okay? I hope it works out. I mean, not this year, it's not working out. But hopefully in the future, the Mets can get back and be competitive. We can have another Subway Series. Okay. But you got to invest your money the right way. That's what we're talking about. Not restricting the amount of money in baseball. And here's the thing that really aggravates me. It really bothers me in this whole thing. Baseball is finally on the right track to expand their game with the pitch clock, with the automated ball strike system. I don't agree with the pizza boxes for bases and starting on second base, but they've done things to make the game more exciting, more watchable. People are actually tuning in, locking in, and now you start with this premise that the salary cap in baseball, they have the strongest union across team sports. They have the strongest, the best Hall of Fame across team sports. It's not going to happen, so you shouldn't start with that premise. That's what bothers me. They need to come to the table with something that where they can actually get a deal to keep this momentum going. That's what they need. Just like when you came to the Commonwealth, we didn't have all the crazy weather, and the Maller meet and greet was a tremendous success. Baseball, learn from Ben Maller.
0: That's right.
1: And get your act together. It's great to be with you,
0: right.
1: And I'm looking forward to the summer season.
0: Thank
1: we'll see you next time, Ben.
0: The great Andre from the Andre.
2: So great meeting him.
0: Yeah, it was great seeing Andre, and I'm glad he made the schlep from the Cape to come hang out with us in Worcester. And he couldn't make the event on Friday in Boston, so he came to the one we did in Worcester, and it was great. And I had a wonderful time. And it was nice meeting him. But say hello to, let's see here. We got family online. It says right here, Anthony in Louisiana. Hello, Anthony. Welcome, Anthony.
3: Hey, Ben.
0: Hello, Anthony. How was your weekend? Everything good with you? What were you up to this weekend, Anthony?
3: Oh, nothing much.
0: Did you watch the basketball game?
3: Yeah.
0: You did?
3: You know, San Antonio beat, Oklahoma.
0: That is correct.

0: Thank you, bless you.
1: Well said. Tremendous basketball knowledge by you. You're an expert, absolutely. And what else did you do this weekend? I love living my life through Anthony in Louisiana.
0: Yeah. Hey, Tuff.
2: Hi, Anthony.
0: How you doing?
2: Oh, I'm so good.
0: How was you had a good weekend?
2: Yeah, I went to Vegas this weekend.
1: How come you didn't ask me about my weekend, I don't think.
0: How was your weekend, Ben?
1: Okay, well, now I don't want to answer because you asked her. Now I feel like I'm second. So, but go
0: How
1: ahead.
0: You my friend,
1: Lorena. Oh, good. I'm his friend. So now Lorena was in Vegas. You ever been?
2: Not to, family, though.
1: You ever been to Vegas?
0: No.
1: No? All right.
2: You've never been to Vegas? Wow.
1: Have you ever left Louisiana?
0: Yeah.
1: You have? Uh-huh. Okay. All right. Just checking, because Dick in Dayton, we had to drag him to Kentucky, even though it's the next state down. He never leaves the state of Ohio. So I thought maybe you're like Dick in Dayton. You just stay in Louisiana. That's it.
0: How my friend Stacy doing?
1: I don't know. Patty, you know how Stacy's doing?
3: I do not know.
1: You do not know. That's a bad job by Patty. You didn't say hello to Patty, by the way. Patty's in here.
0: Hey, Patty, how you doing?
3: I'm doing good. How are you?
1: There you go.
0: It's good to hear from you.
1: Yeah. All right. There you go. Everything all right. Well, thank you. A tremendous phone call. Thank you so much.
0: And tell my friend Adrian Andrea, I said, hey, when you talk
1: okay,
0: to
1: I'll let Andrea know. Thank you. All right, there you go. All right. That's not good. That's bad. That was bad. That's
2: who
1: bad.
2: Who is Stacy?
3: That's who I want to know.
1: Yeah, who is Stacy? I'm trying to think too.
2: Usually it sounds like a name of a caller or something, but that one did not.
1: Yeah, I don't. Was there a Stacy last week that was part of the show or something like that? Or I have no idea. I don't remember. Oh, and, you know, Stacy's one of those names could go either way, right? You know, I'm assuming he's more into the female version of the Stacy. I don't know though. Anyway. All right, is the Ben Maller Show as we are rolling. We do have Maller, the third degree, coming up in a little bit. So Rob Manfred taking some flack from the MLB owners, at least a couple of them upset that Major League Baseball is planning on adding expansion teams. This is according to baseball pundit Bob Nightingale of the USA Today, which is apparently still around. The owner told Bob Nightingale expansion would just be stupid. Another owner said it isn't even being discussed right now. Don't think it's going to happen, even though there has been chatter of places like Nashville, Sacramento, Vancouver, and other places that are supposedly lining up to try to get a baseball team. These owners are like, no. And not only we got Vancouver, Salt Lake City, Charlotte, Portland, Orlando, you go down the big board. Baseball has not expanded. You know, the last expansion teams. You know this, right, Lorena? The last expansion teams. Who do you think they were?
2: The Texas Rangers and.
1: Okay. All right. Patty, you're a young guy. Do you know the last two expansion teams in baseball? What do you think?
3: The last two expansion teams. Can we count the Oakland? Now turning into Las Vegas?
1: No, that's not. They've been around for like 130 years. You can't count those.
3: Tampa Bay Rays.
1: No. Yes, you're right. Actually, that is one of them. Tampa Bay is one, and there's one other one. They came in as a package deal in 1998. Were you even alive in 1998?
3: Yes, I was 3 years old.
1: 3 years old. Okay.
3: 95, baby.
1: All right, 95.
2: Was it Golden Gate?
1: What?
2: The San Francisco team.
1: The Golden Gate. What? What team is called?
2: Warriors?
1: The gold, yes, the war, Major League Baseball's Golden Gate Warriors.
3: Giants.
1: Wow. Okay. Tremendous, tremendous knowledge. Yes. No. It's Tampa Bay Rays and the Arizona Diamondbacks were added in 1998. They were the last two teams added. There is no official plan, but again, the whole point, the reason I brought it up, I think it's amusing that Rob Manfred, the commissioner of baseball, who has talked about expansion. Now, his next thing is to get rid of the National and American League. That's his next thing. He wants he's such a mashugana. He wants none of that. There's also talk about a split season format, in-season tournament. He's whispered about getting rid of the National and American League and just having divisions where like the West Coast division would have all the West Coast teams. You have the Padres, Angels, Dodgers, Giants, I guess the Vegas team would be in there. And maybe you'd have to put Arizona in there. Just have like the Southwest, for example. And you have like the Northeast with the Yankees, Mets, Red Sox, Phillies. You'd have this super division. That's one of his goals, among others. So it's he's getting crap. And I love it. I'm happy to hear that he's getting some crapola his direction. I also saw the big injury news in baseball, L.A. De La Cruz of Justin in Cincinnati's Reds, leaving the game on Sunday against the Atlanta Braves with a hamstring injury. And it was in the bottom of the fifth inning. They say right hamstring tightness. The hammy did not go whammy. And he exited, came up hopping around first base, hoppity hop, L.A. De La Cruz of the Reds. And so who knows? I always bet the over. Whenever baseball players are hurt, I learned this in my days around baseball, always take the over. These guys are made out of glass. Kind of like in Boston, Garrett Crochet, he was on his rehab assignment, hadn't pitched since April. We're now into June. And he has suffered a setback. The ace of the Red Sox has suffered a setback. So he's going to be out a little while longer. It is the Ben Maller Show as we roll on. We have Mallerly 3rd Degree. Here's the Insta trivia. And here it is. Victor Wembanyama has 394 points, 183 rebounds, and 60 block shots this postseason for San Antonio. Now, Dwight Howard, Tim Duncan, Shaq, Elijah Wan, and blank are the only other players to reach those marks in a single postseason since block shots became a thing back in the early 1970s. Again, Victor Wembanyama, 394 points, 183 rebounds, and 60 block shots in the postseason for the Spurs. Dwight Howard, Tim Duncan, Shaq, Elijah Wan, and blank are the only other players to reach those marks in a single postseason since blocks became an official stat. That is the Insta trivia. The answer, we'll get to it. We'll do it next.
4: You know we have what you want.
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19: 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There's a term for that. Social offloading. And experts we talked to warned that this habit could be stunting emotional growth, leaving an already isolated generation who came of age during the pandemic even less prepared for the messiness of human interaction. Sure, AI can help you polish whatever it is you're looking to say, but that's not very human, right? It's the messiness that makes our interactions with each other so real. 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They are keen to help. I'm Dr. Sanjay Gupta, helping you live a better life.
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0: 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We thank you in advance. All right, back to it. Time now for the payoff on the Insta Trivia. Then we'll get to Mallard of the Third Degree. So Victor Wembanyama, 394 points, 183 rebounds, and 60 block shots this postseason for San Antonio. Dwight Howard, Tim Duncan, Shaq, Hakeem Olajuwon, and Blank are the only other players to reach those marks in a single postseason since the block became a thing in the early 1970s. Shannon Moyne says Mets legend Jeff Wilpon. Paulie D's going with the Iceman, George Gervin, as his answer. Alf, the alien opiner, says, I'm going with my father, who would have been 101 years old today. That's pretty cool. Well, nice tribute to your dad there. Ferg Dog says the Pastrami Queen. Oh, you found the restaurant there. That is the Pastrami Queen. Rob's going with Sparky Anderson. I told my Sparky Anderson story. Somebody emailed me about that on the mailbag on Sunday. Steve Kerr from King Roy. That's an accurate photo of him. Patty Sweeks from Maller Prop Guy.
1: Who?
0: I think he misspelled his name there.
2: Huh.
0: Yeah. I wonder why he did that. Oh, look, you're playing basketball. You have very long arms. Look at that.
2: Apparently I do.
0: Look at that. Anyway, all right, do you have an answer, Lorena?
1: Yeah, I'm going to go with George McGinnis.
0: Is it George? How do you know who that is? No, that is incorrect. The correct answer is Patrick Ewing of the Knickerbockers in 1994. Here we go.
3: It's
0: here Mallard. We go.
2: How about that?
0: Olajuwon did it three degree. Times. Donkey did it twice. Here we go.
1: This wow.
3: is when yeah. Big Ben gets great.
0: All right, the man, the myth, the legend. Our friend Patty.
2: Yes, indeed. All right, well, let's get to it, Ben. So
0: yes.
2: Here's the first one. The Spurs stunned OKC in Game 7 with, obviously, it was in OKC, large in part to, you know, Victor Wembanyama. With that said, Ben, do you think win or lose in the NBA Finals for the Spurs, is Wemby now the face of the NBA?
0: No! You got to win. You got in that league more than any other league. You got to win a championship. You got to win multiple championships. Now, he will be the face of the NBA. If they go out and lose to Jalen Brunson and the Knicks, no! That's embarrassing. He'll have to win like three to make up for that one. So he's not the face. No. Next!
2: Next, the Vikings have finally hired GM Nolan Teasley from the Seahawks. Now that they have that filled, do you think the Vikings will trade J.J. McCarthy before the season starts if he loses to Kyler Murray?
0: Well, they've already given the job to Kyler Murray. Kyler's going to be the starting quarterback for the Minnesota Vikings. They should get rid of J.J. McCarthy. It didn't work out for whatever reason. The main reason is he sucks. That's the main problem. He was given the opportunity. He didn't get it done with two stud wide receivers. And so, yeah, they should send him packing, whether it's to Indianapolis for Anthony Richardson or trade him to a mystery team, but get rid of him for sure because it's just not going to work out there in Minnesota. Next!
2: All right, Ben. So Puka Nacua has gone on to thank the Rams for their support through his lawsuit. He's also gone through to, you know, with the whole rehab he's going through right now with the offseason. Do you think now he's on a better path going forward?
0: What do you mean by better?
2: Like better, he's staying out of trouble.
0: No, I don't think he's. He's living in L.A. They're gonna. What are they gonna handcuff him?
1: Remember, he's in Sin City now.
0: Remember the Cowboys back in the day? They had a babysitter was it Dez Bryant? They had a babysitter so he wouldn't go out. And are the Rams gonna put a babysitter on Puka Nacua? I'll believe it when I see it. I like Puka. He likes going out and having his fun and all that stuff. We'll see. How do we do?
2: I'll give you 3 out of 3, Ben.
0: Yeah, that's a winner. I won the game. That's a winner. I won.
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29: Slowly but surely, AI is seeping its way into every corner of our lives. One area perhaps I didn't expect is diet advice. A new study out of Turkey found that chatbots are recommending to teen boys and girls that they restrict their daily calories to dangerously low levels and eat a balance of nutrients that are kind of out of whack. Remember, teenagers are growing, one pediatrician told us. If they aren't getting enough nutrition, it can really stunt their growth on a number of levels. And in extreme cases, it can lead to significant health consequences. Large language models, LLMs, they are designed to agree with you. So if you're looking to lose weight, they're going to push you pretty hard in that direction. They also sometimes don't know how to tell the difference between good information and bad information. And you know who does? Your doctor. I'm Dr. Sanjay Gupta, helping you live a better life.
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1: U.S. men's soccer tuning up for the World Cup won its exhibition in Charlotte 3-2 over Senegal. Number 3 seed Iga Swiatek was upset at the French Open in the fourth round. NASCAR victory Sunday night for Denny Hamlin. Christopher Bell finished second. At the IndyCar Detroit Grand Prix, Alex Palou was the winner. In the NHL, the Stanley Cup final starts Tuesday. The NBA finals start Wednesday. At the Women's College World Series, Texas and Texas Tech advanced. At the NCAA baseball tournament, number 1 UCLA was eliminated in 10 innings. The Sunday night Major League game at St. Louis went to the Cardinals 5-1 over the Cubs. The Dodgers ripped the Phillies 9-1. Giants won 19-6 at Colorado. The Yankees scored 13 times in the top of the third and won 13-8 at the A's. Seattle won at 6 straight, a 10-inning win against Arizona. The Brewers and Jacob Mizorowski won 2-0 at Houston. I'm Steve DeSager.
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0: Now it blows.
3: Saying that.
0: Genetic phone booth.
3: And
0: Billy Crystal.
10: They held a webinar
0: on how not to play the position. He is such a Mr. Softy that he can't play back-to-back.
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0: It makes me want to puke in my mouth.
3: Ben Maller. 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
0: Let me repeat that for the people a little slow in the back of the room.
3: But you already knew that.
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0: Are the winds of change howling in the Dust Bowl? Welcome in the beginning of another hour of the Ben Maller Show. We are in the air everywhere beside one another. As we put a smile on your face, unless we don't, coast to coast, border to border, and beyond on the vast and outrageously powerful microphones of FSR emanating live. We'll do it live.
16: Doing it live.
0: From the melt as we unlock the masterpiece in every Maller meltdown. We have not had meltdowns much recently. We don't need to. 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All right, so we'll get back to the calls in a bit. Also, later this hour, if you stay with us for the full hour, you give us your time, and we will give you a headache, unless we don't give you a headache. We're not going to try to give you a headache. But also coming up later this hour, we will have the Insta advice line. So, and we'll have the riddle of the day. That'll be coming up a little bit later as well. So all of those things to look forward to. Our lead, though, this hour, we go to the speculation machine. That's right, the speculation machine. Now, what about the speculation machine, you ask? Well, after dropping an absolute turd burger at the end of the Western Conference Finals, lot of finger-pointing going on. Now, many publicly are saying all the right things, all of the right things about how, hey, we're going to stick together, and this is just a little bump, and everything's going to be okay for the Thunder. Okay, privately, there's a much different conversation. Now, do you know what that is? You do not. All right, fair enough. So Chet Holmgren, we talked about him earlier, and you know I love to flog a dead horse. So Chet Holmgren, last offseason, agreed to a 5-year contract for $240 million, and it hasn't even kicked in yet. It kicks in this summer. So there's your gift for the Thunder. You played like choking dogs in the Western Finals. You blew a lead in the series, had two chances to win one game, couldn't do it. And so Holmgren is going to become a $41.3 million big man next NBA season. $41.3 million. And by the end of the contract, the Thunder will be paying him $54.5 million. So that's what's on the horizon for the Thunder after they were decommissioned from the playoffs by San Antonio. So this has led to obvious chatter that Oklahoma City should consider getting rid of that burden. And if Holmgren cannot slow down Victor Wembanyama, then they should send him into the portal and send him elsewhere. Now, some have said, well, because of the cap, you can't get rid of him. And to that I say, phooey, we know that if there's a will, there's a way. You can always manipulate the system. If you really want to get rid of Chet Holmgren, you can get rid of Chet Holmgren. So that is a good jumping off point. Let us discuss the question. Do the Thunder, the bigger issue is, do the Oklahoma City Thunder have a Chet Holmgren problem? So I've got Best Buy, Daily Double, and Harry Styles. And we will combine all of these things together, and we're going to try not to rock the boat unless we are going to rock the boat, because why wouldn't we want to rock the boat? So first of all, to answer the question, do the Thunder have a Chet Holmgren problem? I am nodding my head yes on this beginning of June. You can't see, but I'm nodding my yes. Now, this is looking like an early Tom Hanks movie, the Chet Holmgren contract. If he is futile at slowing down Victor Wembanyama, then this becomes an early Tom Hanks movie, The Money Pit, this contract. Like, what are you doing? Now, it wasn't just a bad night. And we pointed this out earlier, but for those of you that were not listening, bad job by you, or you were hungover and you're just kind of sobering up. We pointed out that this was not just one bad night in Game 7. This was back-to-back and belly-to-belly El Stinko in Game 6 and in Game 7. The kind of a series, the kind of an ending that sticks with you, that becomes a poltergeist and haunts you. And the Yabut crowd, Yabut, Yabut, Yabut, the Yabut Rabbit, they'll say, well, he did win a championship the year before. And while that is true, this is the memory now of Chet Holmgren, big game Chet Holmgren, how he did or did not do in this particular series. And it does stick with you. I remember years ago, there was a guy named Nick Anderson for the Orlando Magic who missed a couple of foul shots in a game, I believe, against the Jordan Bulls, and that stuck with him the rest of his career. He couldn't get that stank off him. That's what he was known for. And it happened. I mean, that's an old reference, but there's a bunch of other players that have had similar incidents happen, and when the legend becomes the fact, you go with the legend. And that's how that works. And so you got a couple of things here. It's the kind of stank you can't scrub off right now for Chet Holmgren. You've got the micro and you have the macro. And it stinks in the present because Wemby is going to be around for the next 5, 10, 15 years. He's 22 years old. The way he's built, assuming his body holds up, he can play till his late 30s. And Holmgren made history. He became the first player. You see this? Chet Holmgren, the first player in playoff history to attempt two or fewer shots while playing over 30 minutes in a Game 7. This had never happened before. This was an all-NBA guy who might as well have bought a ticket or at least put on a uniform like the ball boy that was at the game. My God, never happened before. That final game, the final game here, was like the Thunder went down to Best Buy and they purchased a 3D printer at Best Buy. And they said, you know what we can, why don't we make a taller version of, like, the doppelganger of Ben Simmons? The Aussie muffed it. We'll make a Ben Simmons doppelganger. That seems like a good idea. Sure, why not? That's exactly what this guy played like. He played scared. Chet Holmgren was skittish, and not Skittles, I said skittish, is what he was. And my evidence here, Chet did not attempt a single shot during the final 31 minutes of the game. 31 minutes of the game, he did not, the final 31, he did not take a shot. How does that happen? Did anyone say, hey, you might want to shoot the ball? Did anyone say, did Dagnall now or any of those guys say, well, yeah, Chet, we need a little more out of you, buddy? No, nothing. All right. Meanwhile, the second part of this, Page two. Let's get to the meat and potatoes. We are set up today, Monday. Obviously, I got to get through the rest of the day and Tuesday. And then on Wednesday night, it is on like Donkey Kong. As we will have game number one of the NBA. That matchup. So the question for the class, you can answer this. I'll go first. Give me your level of excitement. What is your level of excitement for the Suns and the Knickerbockers in the 2026 NBA Finals? Your level of excitement. So on the Maller scale of anticipation and joy, the Maller scale of anticipation and joy, 1 to 10, and I am at a, survey says, I'm at a 9. I'm Benny Brightside. I am Benny Brightside in this NBA Finals, and I rarely am. Let me tell you why, okay? It is the ultimate daily double. Daily double! It's the ultimate daily double. You've got the biggest city and the biggest star, mano a mano, going at it here. New York, the largest metropolitan area in the United States, and Wemby, the most gigantic extraterrestrial I've ever seen from Paris, and that's the matchup. So the man who plays basketball like he's casually reaching for a box on the very top of the shelf there. Heck, forget that. He's trying to remove the light bulb on the ceiling the way he just casually kind of wanders around. Wemby. And so there we are. San Antonio is market number 37. And they give us the classic old school, similar to what we got with the Pacers and the Knicks when they've played in the NBA playoffs, where they say it's the Hicks versus the Knicks and that whole thing, those kind of vibes. In this case, it would be what? Tex-Mex versus pastrami? That doesn't really rhyme, though. Tex-Mex and pastrami. That's the matchup food-wise. One team, like they like to claim, they're built for the grit. It's hard to say the Knicks are built for the grind when they still have Karl Anthony Towns on. I digress, though. So you've got the Knicks, who made a lot of trades. Most of the core of the team were not drafted by the Knicks. They finally realized they don't know how to draft people, so might as well trade the picks, and they did. Good job by them. So they, most of the roster was built via trades, and the other was built on the back of tanking, San Antonio tanking for multiple years. We don't like that. They ended up with the 7-foot-5-something Eiffel Tower with a jump shot, so that's what they've got. And New York brings the skyscraper. And a bunch of skyscrapers from Manhattan. San Antonio brings the skyscraper with arms. That would be Wemby. And if you look at the history here, that's a big part of it. Obviously, the history here. The Knicks have been to the finals a few times, but not in a long time. 27 years, 1999. I was barely alive in 1999. And then Allen Houston and Patrick Ewing and Latrell Sprewell, those were the guys that were on the Knicks in 99 that lost to San Antonio. And they haven't won a title since 1973, which is seemingly mathematically impossible. Here we are. All right, here we are. So San Antonio trying to be the, you know what, the skunk at the garden party here. So the Knicks haven't won since Walt Clyde Frazier, the Walt Clyde Frazier game in 1973. And that is not a championship drought. That is an archaeological dig at this particular point to try to find the last time the Knicks won. When the Knicks last won, the rings they gave out were like out of a cracker box. It's like the Cracker Jack boxes. It was like one of those rings. Now, meanwhile, the San Antonio Spurs here, they're back. They haven't been on this stage in a decade plus, 12 years. You got to go way back to 2014, back when Tim Duncan was still moving around like a grandfather clock doing his thing. So that's the matchup. This could be Jalen Brunson's defining moment as a Knickerbocker, and the Knicks are not built for the long term. They're built for the short term. So this is how many opportunities they're going to get. Or this is the official beginning of the ring hoarding era for Victor Wembanyama. So either the Knicks win and it's all about Jalen Brunson and he did it and killing all the ghosts of years gone by and all the critters that were haunting the Knickerbockers, or it's Wemby. All right, final thought. To the business of football we go. That's right, the business of football. Now, we learned over the weekend that Shedeur Sanders is truly the money-making machine. Not good at football, really good at making money from selling stuff that will end up in a landfill. Now, what is my evidence? My evidence is the story came out according to the business journals. They reported, I think it was Front Office Sports had the story, that they did the math on this. Shedeur Sanders earned, as a rookie, $17.7 million in what they call group licensing. And that is the record. Now, by comparison, the prior year, J.J. McCarthy led all players with $4 million the prior season, and now Shedeur Sanders has set a new record. The NFLPA collectively licenses all the crap with the players, like this, the name, image, etc., just like in college. Products like the Madden game, for example, trading cards, jerseys, apparel, all of that. And so they slice up the money pie when they're done at the end of the year, and they did the math on this, and the revenue from those deals is distributed to participating players. And Sanders getting a massive bonanza here, massive bonanza for his share, a record haul for Shedeur Sanders. So the question, what is the lesson? Give me the lesson from Shedeur Sanders making $17.7 million as a merch seller, just in merch sales, 17.7. So Deion, Coach Prime, Deion Sanders, it turns out, did not just give his son the last name. He gave him a distribution network. It turns out that being the spawn of Primetime, that the dad raised a media property. And that is what Shedeur Sanders is. So good for him, cashing in royalty checks on the family brand that was built over 40 years in the spotlight. And Shedeur, not that he did anything of note, but he got all that money. Money, money, money. Won the genetic lottery, the son of Deion. And so $17.7 million licensing. Cha-ching, cha-ching. That is an explosion. And it what it does is it proves loudly and mathematically that the cultural relevance, if you want to use that phrase, the cultural relevance monetizes much faster and much, much deeper and more reliable than winning and success on the field ever will. The NFLPA releasing this fashion industry case study, if you will. Shedeur, now just for example on how crazy this is, how bonkers this is. The Cleveland Browns paid Shedeur Sanders in salary $1.2 million to play quarterback, not well for the Cleveland Browns. He made, if my math is correct, over 1,375% more doing a pirouette on the catwalk, the NFL's merchandise catwalk, and he's bipolar, I would say, Shedeur Sanders, meaning that he stinks against NFL defenses, not good, and he's also an all-pro at content creation and, more importantly, monetizing content. That ecosystem and a rookie season that included a losing record, B, he had more interceptions than touchdowns, and yet still out-earned seemingly entire NFL in merch. It certainly seemed that way based on the numbers that they're passing around. And the scoreboard was not helpful. The scoreboard didn't pay him. It did not. The spotlight did. And Shedeur, as a quarterback, and we can only judge him based on what we've seen so far. Who knows what the future holds? But based on today's conversation about Shedeur Sanders, it's kind of like in the music world, Shedeur is a quarterback the same way that Harry Styles is a musician. You feel me on that? Yeah, the job is real. The job is real. However, the brand is bigger. Like, I know people in music have ripped Harry Styles over the years. He's not really a good musician, but Shedeur Sanders not really a good quarterback, although making a lot of money. Just a ton of money. It reminds me, years and years ago, we talked about Danica Patrick, who was a terrible race car driver, just horrific. Buggity, buggity, buggity, buggity. But she had a good story, and people liked the story, so she got a lot of commercials, Danica Patrick. And she taught us, I learned that lesson, that winning is optional. This is a decade plus ago that winning is optional. and it doesn't matter to your brand and all that stuff. And Shadur is just the next chapter in that story. So the market doesn't care about your record. It cares about your reach and are you perceived to be cool? And Shadur Sanders is perceived to be cool. So he's really a runway star. He's a runway star who occasionally will throw a slant pass. Every once in a while, throw a slant pass, and that's that. And so Shadur, he's a TikTok growth stock. As a football player, not so much. And the league doesn't really sell football. And they figure you're going to watch football no matter what. So they don't really sell football. They sell characters. And Shadur Sanders is a big cartoon character. He's a premium character in the soap opera. It is the Ben Maller Show. 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Also on X at Ben Maller. Now, later on, we'll have the instant advice line. We'll take some of these calls up until then. Here's the riddle of the day, the Maller riddle of the day. So NBA announcer Mike Breen said he almost quit broadcasting early on in his career. He wasn't making money. He considered becoming a blank. Again, longtime NBA broadcaster Mike Breen almost quit broadcasting early in his career. He wasn't making money and considered becoming a blank. That is the Maller riddle of the day. The answer, we'll get to it, and we will do it next. However, the hits just keep on coming. Have you caught the bug? I see. I know it's the A block. What hour is it?
2: Number three.
0: Yes, hour number three. 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
29: You ever wake up in the middle of the night or maybe first thing in the morning and notice drool on your pillow? Unless you're sleeping next to someone who hasn't already seen all your good, bad, and ugly, it's probably not that big a deal and not anything to worry about unless it's something that just started happening recently. When people drool at night, it's often because of a stuffy nose, acid reflux, or being a mouth breather. People who sleep on their stomach or side are more likely to drool than someone who sleeps on their back. But in some cases, drooling at night can be a warning sign of something more serious, like dental issues, sleep apnea, or even early symptoms of Parkinson's disease. If you're at all concerned about this, the best place to start is with an ENT doctor, an ears, nose, and throat doctor. They can recommend a sleep study to possibly get some answers. I'm Dr. Sanjay Gupta, helping you live a better life.
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0: the Ben Maller Show as we continue on all night, every night. Podcast on the weekends. And this is an interactive experience. If you'd like to be part of the show, you can join us right now. We'll have the Maller Riddle of the Day. We'll pay that off in a minute. You can say hello on the phones at 877-99 on Fox. That's 877-996-6369. On X, at Ben Maller, where you can answer the Maller Riddle of the Day. Make sure to follow that account, at Ben Maller, M-A-L-L-E-R. Patty's in the producer's chair. You can say hello to Patty today. Patty speaks with a Z. And Lorena, the FSR tech queen. And say hello.
1: Hi, Bill.
0: Don't talk to me. And the only person I've met in the last 30 years that likes Circus Circus. That's it, right there. The only one. Back to it.
1: Bill, that place was amazing.
0: I would not use the word amazing. It's like a time capsule, that place.
1: That's what I loved. It felt like like the Vegas that used to be, and I never got to experience that Vegas because I'm so young.
0: Fair enough. That's an age brag, so you're bragging about your age. That's great. Let me also point out, Lorena, that's what happens when hotels say, you know what, we don't need to upgrade. We don't need to fix the carpet. We don't need to get that smell out of the walls.
1: No.
0: We're just going to leave it there.
1: Yeah, it smelled, I didn't think it smelled bad at all.
0: No, not at all.
1: Okay. And I played that.

0: paint job, though.
1: What's that?
0: I could use a paint
1: job. Oh, see, there you go. You admitted it. Did you go to the gift shop? Did you buy a little clown?
0: No, but I did get a blow up that yellow balloon dog.
1: I don't know what that is. Oh, the little balloon dog. You think? Okay,
0: yeah,
1: I got you.
0: And I put a ring on his neck.
1: Nice of you to do that. Very sweet. All right, well, time now for the Maller Riddle of the Day. Here it is. NBA announcer Mike Breen says he almost quit broadcasting early in his career. Wanted to make any money. Shocking. And considered becoming a blank. That is the Maller Riddle of the Day. What is the answer? Let's see. Does anyone know? A diaper changer for the senior PBA from Stevie Meatballs.
0: It's a great job.
1: That's a solid solid contribution. A Vegas showgirl from Key Lime Pie Bobby in Florida. There are really no Vegas showgirls left, are there? They're kind of, the only ones you see are out on trying to get money for people tipping, the tourists. That's it. Lady Sideburn says volunteer something something sniffer. What else? A street performer from King Rory, a drug dealer from Nick, that's his answer, an art critic from Al. Yeah, I did tell that story at the me at the Met in New York, pretending like I knew art, and all those snotty New Yorkers. Wonderful. A roadie for a rock band from Michael in Tulsa. Rob the Goat Man from outside Des Moines, Iowa, says Robbie the Mariner fan's home nurse is the answer. Eileen in San Francisco, she checks in, says he considered becoming a plumber is the correct answer. A male gigolo from Donkey Sausage. Who else? Page down. Keith said,
2: I like the sausage.
1: Ocho Texo said Mr. Breen considered becoming a career in Hawk Tua. That would have been his career. A vacuum salesman from Eek in Roseville, Minnesota. JT the Wingman going with shoe salesman. Professional radio listener from Analog Al. What else do we have? A booty model from Courtesy Flusher. Page down. Let's see here. Mike the Leprechaun says he joined a podcast. I guess he's got his podcast now. What else do we have? Page down. Marcel from Brooklyn's Slave Doll. Wow, Alan. What's up with that, man? Timmy from Busco, Indiana, writes in, says he considered buying a hot dog cart and becoming a vendor. You can make real money if you have the right location for the hot dog cart. Oh, you can make a killing on that. And yeah. Anyway, do you have an answer, Lorena?
0: Yes, I think he wanted to be a circus clown.
1: Circus clown under the big top. Is that correct? No. Said Mike Breen, a longtime NBA announcer, said he almost quit broadcasting early in his career. He wasn't making money and considered becoming a union steam fitter. Not a plumber, a steam fitter, which is a cousin of the plumber. So I believe a steam fitter, you deal with more intense, obviously steam's part of it, but you're technically not a plumber. Just Google it. We don't have time to get it. Just Google it. Let's go to the phones. And let's see, who do we have? Eeny, meeny, I got to click this thing, and then we'll see what we got here. Skip over that. We'll click over here. I think James hung up, so let's say hello to eeny, meeny, miny, mo. Let's say hello to Raider Kevin, who's on the line four. Hello, Raider Kevin. Welcome.
3: Hey, what's going on?
1: Try to contain yourself, Kev, please.
3: I'm trying.
1: Okay. It's very emotional.
3: Shador is garbage.
1: What's that?
3: Shador is garbage, brother.
1: You know what he's not garbage at? Selling jerseys and T-shirts.
3: Doesn't matter.
4: Hell yeah.
3: In 2 years, people won't even buy him.
1: Well, that's fine. He's still got 17, after taxes, that's about $2 million. But $17 million.
3: Gabriel's going to be the man for that team, not Shador.
1: No, well, that's a bad take by you. Dylan Gabriel's not going to be the man.
3: So.
1: That's a terrible take.
3: I don't think so.
1: In fact, I'm going to send you to take jail. That's how bad that take was. You're going to be sentenced to 30 days in take jail, Kevin.
3: I don't think so.
1: No, I'm seriously.
3: Dylan Gabriel's not going to, you know,
1: do the math. So you've got the creepy quarterback Deshaun Watson. You've got Shador Sanders. There's a shot Dylan Gabriel doesn't even make the Browns roster.
3: True that.
1: Okay, so you agree with me. And you said he's the future.
3: No, I agree. But, I mean, you know, forget about, I mean, we're talking about what kind of football player he's going to be or –

0: money he's going to be making. I don't care about how much money that guy's going to make.
1: You were, wait, hold on a second. You are not fascinated that a guy that had a losing record and more interceptions than touchdowns racked in $17 million. The guy couldn't play, and he made 17.7. You don't think that's interesting?
0: I think it's sad.
1: I don't know if sad's the right. I don't think sad's the right. What's a bad use of the word sad? It's not sad.
0: I think in this day and age, that's sad.
1: It's not sad. Why would that be sad? It's not sad.
0: It is sad.
1: Why would you use the word sad? It's not sad. It's
0: because, if you can't play and you're making that kind of money off that kind of stuff, I mean, that's sad. To me, that's sad.
1: The word you're looking for is disappointing. That's the word.
0: Well, okay, I'll go for.
1: Well, you can see. All right, Kevin's conceding now. The word disappointing better than the word sad. Okay, so disappointing. We've agreed on disappointing. Yes.
0: Yeah, well, I'll go with that.
1: All right, there you go. All right, well, thank you, Kev. There you go. Appreciate it.
0: All right. But I'm telling you.
1: Okay.
0: You that organ boy in there, he's going to do something.
1: All right, and what's your favorite college?
0: Actually, Cal Berkeley, brother.
1: Really? Oh, I thought you would say.
0: Yeah, I'm from the Bay Area, brother. I got to support the team.
1: All right, brother. All right, thank you. All right, there you go. That's Raider Kevin right there checking in. Where he goes, only he knows. And we'll keep it going. Let's say hello to Eeny, Meeny, Miny, Mo. Let's go to Paul, who's in Boston. Hello, Paul. Welcome.
2: Hey, man. It's not Paul from Boston. It's Mike from Tucson.
1: Oh, well, that's a big... Oh, I guess I punched the wrong lineup. Oh, that's an... You weren't even screened, Mike in Tucson. What's going on, Mike in Tucson? There you go, my fat fingers. What?
2: But it's been a while.
1: I know. Where have you been? Are you getting married? I thought you were already married.
2: I was married. My wife. And now I have my son. I haven't called in a long time because I got a daytime job at a barbecue place. The worst thing ever, Ben.
1: You work during the day shift now. Okay. What kind of, is this a legit barbecue place? Is it like a local place or is this a chain?
2: No, it is. But it's a legit.
1: I know you're drunk, but you got to keep it clean, you know?
2: Yeah. I'll keep it clean. But Ben, it's hard. It's so hard.
1: Why is it so hard? What, are you just cooking brisket or what are you cooking there?
2: Well, Ben, I came from painting houses with my own boss. The kitchen lifestyle.
1: It's not for you. So, what is the name of the place again?
2: It's called Bubba Q.
1: Bubba Q? I'm looking up the top barbecue places in Memphis or right. Tucson. I don't see it on here.
2: Yeah. But Ben,
1: what?
2: So it's hard because I don't know what. When I first started, I thought it was barbecue behind a chef, behind a hotel bed, all the lingo for, like, I started watching the Bear, Ben, the show, the Bear.
1: I see. Wait, barbecue, is that what it's called?
3: Yeah.
1: Oh, I see. This is the number, according to Yelp, this is the number two barbecue place in Tucson. Number two.
2: I'm the pit master.
1: Let me give you my order here. I'm trying to check my order here. I want to see what I want to get. Hold on a sec here. Let me see if I can find the menu here.
2: Look it up, Ben. But I got you. But Ben, I got you for free. I'm the guy.
1: Oh, you hook me up? You're all right. You got to know a guy.
2: I hooked you up. But
1: Ben, yeah, this looks like a good place. I like the menu. It looks solid. Yeah.
2: No, I got you, Ben. But this job is so hard. The whole... Behind, I started watching that show called The Bear, Maddie Matheson, The Bear.
1: Uh-huh.
2: And yet, the lingo for chefs didn't know it.
1: I don't know what that is. So this is a chain location, though, right? This is a chain, yes?
2: No, yeah, but Ben.
1: What? What?
2: That's why I've been calling so long, Michael.
1: All right, well, go get a different job if you want. If you don't like the job, go. There's a bunch of jobs out there. Go get another job, then. No,
2: Ben.
1: What?
2: Not a job overnight. Fox Sports Radio, my thing.
1: You want to work here at Fox Sports Radio? Okay. Well, apply to iHeart and they'll bring you in. All right. Listen, I got to go. You've been rambling here, but thank you. I'm glad you're still listening, even though you're now the dreaded daytime guy at the barbecue place. Although that does help me out. I can get some of those the brisket. I get some of those onion rings. It looks solid. Not bad. The barbecue, I've mastered a lot of foods. The barbecue I have not mastered. That's one thing I have not been able to get down, the barbecue. I've not done that. This doesn't look bad. All right, it's the Ben Maller Show. Who needs our advice? Who in the world of sports needs our advice? Well, I think it's rather obvious that in sports this week, it would be Chet Holmgren. So we're going to give some advice to Chet Holmgren, who did not take a shot the final 31 minutes of the game the other night in a closeout game, only had 4 points. So the Insta advice line, we're going to get to that, and we will do it next.
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15: You ever wake up in the middle of the night or maybe first thing in the morning and notice drool on your pillow? Unless you're sleeping next to someone who hasn't already seen all your good, bad, and ugly, it's probably not that big a deal and not anything to worry about. Unless it's something that just started happening recently. When people drool at night, it's often because of a stuffy nose, acid reflux, or being a mouth breather. People who sleep on their stomach or side are more likely to drool than someone who sleeps on their back. But in some cases, drooling at night can be a warning sign of something more serious, like dental issues, sleep apnea, or even early symptoms of Parkinson's disease. If you're at all concerned about this, the best place to start is with an ENT doctor, an ears, nose, and throat doctor. They can recommend a sleep study to possibly get some answers. I'm Dr. Sanjay Gupta, helping you live a better life.
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0: menu. 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
0: 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Well, it's kind of obvious. The answer here would be Chet Holmgren, who had a biblically bad performance. 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You're live on the air when you're my voice. Hello, line one. You're on the air, line one. Go.
4: Quit whining about the rundown. It's done when it's done.
0: That's right, Ferg dog. Air high five, Fergie. Line two. You're on the air, line two. Hello.
5: Hey, according to Lorraine, a classic shouldn't be touched. I guess I'm a classic because I'm not getting touched.
0: There you go. There you go, buddy. But I'm bumped. Let's go to line three. Hello, line three. You're on the air, line three.
6: You have to try to be a center for the Washington Generals instead of playing for the sorry Oklahoma City Thunder.
0: That's great advice. Yes, the Washington Generals. Or how about the Bananas, Savannah Bananas? You can play banana ball. Line four, you're on the air, line four. Hello.
7: Yeah, morning time. I'm not that tall, but I can at least grip a basketball.
0: That's Rick in Maryland. Morning time. Line five, you're on the air, line five. Hello.
8: Circus Circus is not only the worst hotel in Vegas, it's the worst hotel on the planet.
0: No, that's not true. I've stayed at hotels worse than Circus Circus. Now, line six, you're on the air, line six. Hello.
9: Triple Pride, Ben Maller, and God bless the Fresno State School of Nursing.
0: There you go. All right, boy. Our guy Wayne from Missouri. Oh, line one's not there. We'll go to line two at 877-99 on Fox. We're giving advice to Chet Holmgren of the Thunder. He scored 4 points in game seven. That's it. He's a max contract guy. Line two, you're on the air, line two.
10: It's a different year, man. The lights is too bright. The Knicks in six.
0: Oh, no, no. Don't say that. Don't say that. It's Sean the Hood guy. Come on. We need the Spurs to win. I want to continue to bust the chops of the Knicks fans. Line three, you're on the air, line three. Hello.
11: Yeah, Ben, come on. We know. Bring in Doge.
0: Okay, stop. Line four, you're on the air, line four. We're giving advice to Chet Holmgren of the Thunder. He scored 4 more points than you did in Game 7 of the Western Finals.
12: Mona Lisa, Mona Lisa, Mona Lisa.
0: Hey, that's my guy. Where have you been, Lucky Tony? Call back more. Line five. Hello, line five.
13: Timmy, call me because they stole my pop.
0: What? Who stole your pop? What?
13: The Stamp did.
0: Okay, line he's got some drama. Have you noticed, James? Always with the drama. Line six, you're on the air. We're giving advice to Chet Holmgren of the Thunder. Hello, line six.
14: 4 points? 4 points? Morning time.
0: Rick in Maryland again. Line one, you're on the air, line one. Hello, go.
15: Hey, man, how are you? I love you, man.
0: All right, he loves me. That's all I need. Line two, you're on the air, line two.
16: 100% of the shots missed are the ones not taken.
0: Okay, I think you butchered that. Line three, you're on the air, line three.
17: Those
0: hello.
17: Were wise words.
0: Yes, that was from
18: Chet. Mix in about a 2-pound barbecue beef sandwich and a pound of twice baked potatoes and get some freaking meat on your bones.
0: Okay, man. That's right. You got to fatten that guy up. Chet Holmgren. He does look like Skeletor. Line four, you're on the air, line four. Hello.
19: You put the lime in the coconut and mix it all up.
0: All right.
17: I love that song.
0: Line five. Hello, line five.
20: Yeah, actually, that last guy's got a good point. Bring it down!
0: All right, he's full of crap. Okay, we'll do one more, only one more. If it's good, I'll take credit. If not, I'll blame Lorena, who's going to pick the final call. Go on there.
17: Number four!
0: Number four. All right, line four. You're on the air, line four. Hello.
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0: Oh, that was Darko. You picked Darko. Why would you pick Darko, the comedian? Betcha.
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24: 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Jason Smith and Mike Harmon are dropping knowledge like this.
25: These guys are sick, man.
26: People have this image of Mitchell Robinson. We, you know, he came to the league. We thought he was going to be one of the best big men in the league. And the Knicks gave him a pretty good contract. But over the years, as good as he is, he can't make free throws and he can't stay healthy. And that's been the thing. So he's someone that plays limited minutes. He's only playing 15 minutes a game right now. A lot of it's, you know, when Karl Anthony Towns needs a rest. And he's only out there for a little bit because once the other team starts fouling on purpose and he goes 1-for-6 from the free throw line, it's time for him to come out of the game. So it's not like his 15 minutes or something where you can say, oh, wow, you're going to attack and be in attack mode right there. Even if he doesn't play, I think things will be fine. The fact that he had surgery, he's going to play. I think things are going to be fine. We're not relying on him to, you know, go 14-10. It's okay. Let's have a few good minutes when, you know, defensively, when Karl Anthony Towns is out of the game. I think everything is going to be fine. The fact that this controversy has kind of come and gone tells me worlds about the Knicks team and where they are compared to where this normally would be in years past. It would be the most embarrassing story out there. The Knicks wouldn't get past it. It would be all we talked about until the beginning of the NBA Finals. And instead, it happened, and now it's been solved. People know that it happened away from the team, and everybody shrugs. Like, that should tell you the impact of this Knicks team and how good they are and how when you're hearing that the sixth or seventh guy, you know, first or second guy coming off the bench is going to be hurt, and here's something that happened, and he's going to play. It's met with a shrug, and, you know, hey, the guy's going
24: to
26: wind up.
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0: Oh, boy.
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4: The Yankees scored 13 times in the top of the third inning and won 13-8 over the A's. Aside from that top of the third, New York had no runs and no hits on the day. The Giants scored in all but one inning and won 19-6 at Colorado. Dodgers 9-1 over Philadelphia. Victories for Cincinnati and Washington. The Sunday night ball game at St. Louis went to the Cardinals over the Cubs 5-1. Seattle won its sixth straight game, a 10-inning decision over Arizona 3-2. The Mets got a grand slam from Juan Soto and beat Miami 10-1. White Sox won their fifth straight, 2-1 over Detroit. Texas sent the Royals to a sixth straight loss, 6-3. And Jacob Mizorowski and the Brewers won 2-0 at Houston. NASCAR wins Sunday night for Denny Hamlin. U.S. men's soccer won its exhibition 3-2 over Senegal in Charlotte. The Americans' final tune-up before the World Cup is this Saturday against Germany. I'm Steve DeSager.
1: Ben freaking Mallett. Yeah.
0: Over the top, in your face.
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6: Keep it quiet.
0: I don't care. I'll do it.
1: You want concise? You want accountability? Then you want Ben Maller.
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1: 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Now, live from the Fox Sports Radio studios, here he is, Ben Maller.
0: Let the games begin. Welcome in the beginning of another hour of the Ben Maller Show. We are in the air everywhere. In Alliance, as we are crispy, crunchy, and very peanut buttery, coast to coast, border to border, and beyond, on the vast and unimaginably powerful microphones of FSR emanating live from the floor, the factory floor, guaranteed human, the world famous Fox Sports Radio studios, where Mike in Tucson, who's now working at a barbecue joint, reminds us this hour made possible by our friends at Tire Rack for over 40 years. Tire Rack has been helping customers like Joey the Bellman.
7: Hell
0: and
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0: 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So our lead this hour. Our lead this hour is from what is supposed to be a very productive couple of days. If you like transactions in the NFL, it is anticipated that A.J. Brown will be traded by the team representing the Philadelphia Eagles, and that he'll be sent off to the Patriots. I'm waiting for June 1st. Well, today is June 1st. Now, will the trade actually happen, or are the Eagles going to make people wait a couple more days on the A.J. Brown trade? Stay tuned, developing hot, dot, dot, dot. Now, one of the deals that has been anticipated doesn't look like it's going to happen. We are told the feeling, you know, we love feelings. The feeling from the Bay Area is the 49ers will probably not end up trading wide receiver Brandon Ayuk, the disgruntled wideout. So I don't know if you saw this one or not, reports over the weekend indicating that even though today is the next wave of transactions in the NFL, the 49ers, who have been trying to unload Brandon Ayuk for some time, no one's biting. Allegedly, the 49ers voided the wide receiver's guarantees. That was last November. They said, we're not going to pay the extra bonus money and all that. And so they have to pay him some more money, the wide receiver Brandon Ayuk, if he's on the roster by September 1st. Well, today's only June, so you got to get through the rest of June, July, August, and then September 1st. So That is a good jumping off point. Let us discuss the question. Brandon Ayuk continues, the wide receiver continues to be in a 49ers holding pattern at this particular point with a trade said to be unlikely today or any day. How are you processing this? That the Niners, this was a franchise-level wide receiver they gave a massive contract to, and here we are, and they're trying to get rid of him. Nobody wants him. All right, so I've got Chutoy, IRS, and Bulldoze. And we will combine all of these things together, and we're going to weld them together and then have a big helping of the gabagoo. And some Baba Ganoush is what we're going to do. So, yeah. Now, to kick off here, this what has happened here is a masterclass by Brandon Ayuk on how to have a giant bonfire and just burn, baby, burn millions and millions and millions of dollars. The Niners, they backed the truck up for this guy. They gave him the big money. And he went out, he got hurt. That happens. I'm told in football, guys get hurt. Amazing. So he shredded his ACL and MCL like pulled pork. And his response was to celebrate radio. Brandon Ayuk chose radio silence, spotty attendance, missed team meetings, and ghosting the organization so much so that Shanahan and everyone else there went public with it. They never go public with that stuff, but they did in this case. And so the 49ers, I wouldn't be shocked if they went out and hired a medium and said, hey, can you contact Brandon Ayuk? And then the woman's like, well, I can't. I can't get a hold of him. I have powers, but I don't have those kind of powers. Let me try to get a new Ouija board and see what I can do. And so Brandon is so far in the doghouse. How far in the doghouse is he? He's so far in the doghouse that he's currently applying for jobs. I think he's actually working at Petco. He got a job at Petco. He's not applying anymore. So if you need some help finding a chew toy. He's on aisle 7. You can get a chew toy on aisle 7 there. So Brandon Ayuk helping out. And John Lynch, the GM there, we know he had enough of the whole Three Stooges routine. He also went public. The Niners, behind the tutelage of John Lynch, they voided $26 million in guaranteed money that Ayuk would have gotten just by showing up. Not even being good, just by showing up. And he couldn't even bother to fight that, just basic obligations. He was so lazy, he did not fight that with the NFL Players Association, so they just took $26 million away from him. Presto! Hocus pocus, goodbye. And so now, at this point, the chatter over the weekend was that the Niners wide receiver Brandon Ayuk has become completely untradeable. Covered in cooties. He's got the cooties there. Nobody is trading for a toxic player, and forget the player, the contract is toxicity. That's the problem there, and he's got the messed up knee, appears to have a charming attitude, so charming he's not actually there most of the time. And John Lynch practically confirmed months ago that he has played his last snap with the Niners. The problem is no one's trading for him. So my theory on this is the Niners, if they really, really want to stick it to Brandon Ayuk, the move here, the old squeeze play, they have until September 1st. They can give him the screw job if they want and wait and wait and wait. And then right there, late August, a couple days before September, you then say, you know what? We're going to release you now. You're free to roam around the NFL. By that time, all the money will be allotted. There'll be no real money left on the market. Everyone's cap space will be completely gone. And while I'm a salary cap truther, the reality is that teams have given out money at that. By that point, the season's about to begin, so you're screwed. As far as his next team, for months the chatter has been that the team formerly known as the Redskins, the Commanders, Rick and Maryland's team, morning time, his team there, the Commanders, the Raiders, as they're looking for all the help they can get. The Cleveland Browns, they're helpless, and then the Chargers, who haven't had consistently deep talent at the wide receiver position in some time. So that is where we are. The usual suspects, most of them pathetic and desperate. Now, meanwhile, We go to Bradyville, USA. Where's that? Well, that's wherever Tom Brady is. So Tom Brady recently revealed, I saw this over the weekend, I thought, well, this is interesting. So he revealed a theory that he has, going back to his days with the Patriots, about practice squad players and how they rarely, if ever, find any success in the NFL. Have you noticed that? Every team in the NFL has a practice squad, and very rarely does anyone ever make it off the practice squad and become an effective player. And it's not for a lack of talent. Now, Brady went on this rant and said, you know, 15 guys on the practice squad. You got 53 on the active roster. And he said the practice squad guys, occasionally they've impressed him. And he'd be like, oh, that guy's pretty good. And then they get promoted to the 53-man roster, and they don't do anything because they have to deal with the pressure. Oh, the pressure to succeed and actually get in the game and play and all that stuff. They have to meet expectations. And these guys have issues with meeting expectations. The NFL practice squad, the players earn $234,000 to not play. It's like being a bullpen catcher in baseball. $234,000, you never have to worry about playing. Tom Brady says a lot of them prefer not to play. Question, do Raider executive Tom Brady's complaints about the practice squad, do they hit the mark? So I'll go first here because you're not here. And 100%, right on the bullseye, right on the bullseye. Now, Tom Brady's point wasn't about talent. It's about appetite. It's about appetite. And he discovered that some guys like the idea of being in the NFL. They played football their entire lives. They just don't like the football part. Like, they like the idea of it, the football part of it, not so much. They want the team merch, the hoodie, the hat, the whole thing. And they don't want the helmet. They don't want the shoulder pads. They want the lifestyle, not the life. And let's be real, $13,000 a week. No snaps, limited risk of injury. You can get hurt in practice, but limited risk of injury. And no real accountability, no real scrutiny. None of that. That's not a pipeline. That's a hammock. And a cocktail is what that is there. Now, that said, imagine choosing, though, financially speaking, the practice squad, which pays $234,000 a year. That's anonymity. Or if you're on the roster, $840,000. Is the minimum. And these guys have chosen, a lot of them, they're happier on the practice squad. It's a lifestyle choice is what it is. And some of these guys straight up are essentially hiding on the practice squad. They're like, I don't want part of that regular roster. They kind of lack the intestinal fortitude to get in the real game. And they just don't have the stomach for it. They can't handle it. And the pressure, I thought, was the tax, right? You got to pay a tax for success and to actually get in the games and succeed and all that. And these guys would rather file an extension with the IRS, just contact the Internal Revenue Service and be like, hey, I'll get you next time. You know, I'm pushing back. Push it back now. And Brady, he's not attacking the bottom of the roster. He's exposing the mentality. Now, how do you fix that mentality? How can you tell who's got that fire in the belly and who doesn't? That's the problem. Brady hasn't been able to figure it out as he's been doing his thing with the Raiders the last couple of years. They've had no real breakthroughs on the practice squad of any note. And so when you're on the practice squad, you're supposed to be taxiing on the runway for takeoff. And these practice squad guys, they're much more happy at the airport lounge. They're enjoying a nice drink at the airport lounge. Now, the last thing, we go to Motown, where we had some interesting comments. Now, asked by a reporter which players had stood out at the recent OTAs for the Detroit Lions, what do you think Dan Campbell did? Do you think that Dan Campbell, A, said, yeah, my offensive line's looking pretty good, or B, my defense, I got a couple of linebackers that are solid, or C, let me tell you about my wide receiver core. Boy, those guys are really good. Or the other option is none of the above. The other option is none of the above. All right, so the answer to this, this is great. So when asked about the OTAs, Dan Campbell essentially growled and was very unhappy that a player could do anything meaningful to stand out at this time of the year. Campbell, as he is known to do, went on a rant. He said a lot of guys have done really well for 2 days in pajamas. Dan Campbell said, I'm done with the hype of a pajama party in May. Well, now it's June. Pajama party in May. We'll find out in training camp who's who. This will be the most, he said, the most competition we've ever had. Top-tier competition. This will be good across the board. Campbell said, the players fighting for a roster spot will need to do that fighting in training camp. He said, quote, nobody's going to win a job in the spring. I'm not hyping anybody up, not in May, Dan Campbell said at the end of the month. Now we're into June. Question for the panel. Give me the lesson. Can you give me the lesson from Dan Campbell lecturing the beat reporters about OTAs and the impact? All right, so Dan Campbell, I like this a lot. Because this has always been one of the things that drives me nuts about sports. And so Campbell brought the atomic elbow. It's one of my pet peeves. And Dan Campbell brought the atomic elbow to the beat guys who are out there hyping up these nonsense stories from OTAs and sending them really to hype detox. Dan Campbell's like, listen, you guys got to go to detox. We're going to detox you for 72 hours, hype detox. And somebody's going to try to build a statue because some jabroni played well, some dingleberry during OTAs. It's like, come on. Really? That's what we're doing here? And every single spring. It's like spring training in baseball. Somebody's hitting a bunch of home runs. And oh, this guy's going to dominate baseball. No, not happening. He's playing for the Woo Sox. And every spring in football, you have these OTAs and these grand myths are planted. About grown men running in sleepwear. And every single summer, reality slaps them across the face, and that's it. And so I understand the content business, and it's to drive engagement, and that's why the beat writers do it and the fantasy nerds do it and all that stuff. But stop treating the OTAs as the State of the Union address. Like, this is the most important address. You've got to dominate the OTA. Stop. They're out there, as he said, Dan Campbell, in their pajamas is essentially what they're doing. So for the dingleberries in the back of the room in the media bragging, very braggadocious about OTAs and who stood out and all that stuff, you're basically grading a pillow fight is what you're doing. Well, that was, we really tossed the pillow very well. And I'm going to tell you, the Lions are going to be great. If they ever play the Packers and it's pillows, they're ready to go. Or if they play the Vikings and it's a pajama party, watch out, because the Detroit Lions, they dominated the Pajamagram Combine. Come on now. They all had the same pajamas on and all that. And so Dan Campbell, now he didn't just tell the truth, right? He bulldozed the entire OTA fairy tale, and I loved it. I thought it was great, and the message is simple. Look, every year during OTAs, we end up crowning. You want to crown their asses? Crown them. You crown someone for being the hero, and you're like, well, that person played better than anyone. Oh, man. And they completely disappear when the actual pads come on. It's like hitting a home run in the Cactus League, and then, okay, you hit a home run at noon or 12:30 in the Cactus League. Now hit a home run at Dodger Stadium at 7 o'clock at night. Well, it's a little harder. It's a little harder. And let's cut out the whole pajama warriors of the week. We're good on that. You don't need those segments. We've moved on from that. Yes. 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Calm Down, You Losers. So there you go. And keep in mind, if you're dominating OTAs, if your team's just the greatest at OTAs, chances are you're not doing much in September. It is the Ben Maller Show. If you'd like to be part, you can join us right now, 877-99-ON-FOX. That's 877-996-6369 if you'd like to be part of the live show. Also on X, at Ben Maller. That's at Ben Maller. You can be part of the program. And straight ahead, another workout of note, big name in the NFL from years gone by, and later today, he's got another tryout. What is that all about? We'll get to it, and we will do it next. However, we go now in the A block live to the Lorena Theater in Sherman Oaks, California. Fresh off her appearance, she did two sets at the wonderful Cheese Castle in Kenosha, Wisconsin. We welcome in now. What hour is it, Lorena?
17: Number four.
0: Oh, we got the full show. And that's the one woman that likes Circus right there. 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
26: A better life with Dr. Sanjay Gupta.
27: Recent survey conducted by Common Sense Media found one-third of teenagers prefer AI companions over humans for serious conversations. There's a term for that, social offloading. And experts we talked to warned that this habit could be stunting emotional growth, leaving an already isolated generation who came of age during the pandemic even less prepared for the messiness of human interaction. Sure, AI can help you polish whatever it is you're looking to say, but that's not very human, right? It's the messiness that makes our interactions with each other so real. It's also what makes them so validating, help us to develop our confidence, our voice, our deep bonds with each other. Psychiatrists we talked to encouraged turning to family or friends when you're struggling to express yourself. They are keen to help. I'm Dr. Sanjay Gupta, helping you live a better life.
11: In sports and more.
28: 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And I think that Etienne, one more time, not only is he going to be good, but again, it's all about him being healthy. He was productive consistently in Jacksonville when they had their ups and downs. I think he's going to have his best season yet as a pro to make the Saints look very smart. And fantasy owners who have him look equally smart.
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0: Bill Miller and you. It is the Ben Maller Show as we work our way through the hour here. Been here all night long, slaving away over the hot microphones of Fox Sports Radio, getting tanned by the lights and the on-air light and all the other lights that are in here. And if you would like to participate and interact, 877-99-ON-FOX. That is the call-in number, 877-996-6369. Also on the X machine, at Ben Maller.
1: Hey, Ben, how you doing?
0: Big day for the transaction, Anthony, in Louisiana. I'm excited about that. Everyone loves the transaction. Is this the day A.J. Brown gets traded, developing hot, dot, dot, dot? You say hello to Lorena, who likes Circus Circus.
2: It is such a great place.
0: That is a lie. You want to say hello to Lorena, FSR Tech Queen, and in the producer's chair, big morning radio guy, and he's slumming with us here. And that would be Patty, our friend Patty. You can find Patty on X.
3: Who?
0: At Patty Speaks with a Z.
4: Never heard of him.
0: Yes?
5: Me neither.
0: I like the glasses, though. You're going. I told you last week, the glasses is a solid look.
5: Yeah, thank you. They're stylish.
0: You got to stand out a little bit. You know, everyone's like, I got regular glasses. You got like, you're a little different. You got the round.
2: They're blue light glasses.
0: What does that mean? What does that mean?
5: So, like, it helps, like, your eyes because you're staring at screens and, you know, how we all have screens. It actually helps so your eyes aren't.
2: It protects them from the rays that come off of the screens.
0: Oh, okay. Does that actually work?
5: Actually, yeah, my eyes don't feel very as tired if I'd had them.
0: Are those just for the computer? You don't use those other than the computer? Or are those your regular?
5: I'll walk around, like, even when I'm not at a desk, I'll still wear them because they're stylish.
2: They're not prescription, is what he's asking.
0: Oh, okay.
5: They're not prescription.
2: Okay. They are just blue light glasses.
0: Just for the look. I got you. All right. And the blue, what are the blue light thing? It is the Ben Maller Show. I did see Jerry in Rhode Island. She's yelling at the Patriots and the Eagles to complete the trade of A.J. Brown today. Yeah, she would like that. I saw Kyle Pitts' name pop up here. And there's a question whether he's going to stay with the Falcons or not. I'll see if anything happens with that. I haven't heard much recently, so I'm going to go out on a limb and say likely not going to be traded. There'd be some chatter. I haven't heard any chatter at all. Let's go to the phones. Eeny, meeny, miny, mo. Pick a caller by their name. Let's go to Andrea, our astrology insider, who is in the Bay Area. We had a blue moon. Is that correct, Andrea?
6: That is correct, Ben. Mm-hmm. We had a full blue moon. And what that means, you know, we like the Farmer's Almanac. The moon isn't blue per se. It just means it's the second full moon in 1 month.
0: Now, why do they call it a blue moon, though? What's up with that?
6: Well, the saying, like, once in a blue moon.
0: Oh, okay. Yeah.
6: And what was interesting, as above, so below, once in a blue moon, the Giants scored 19 runs, and the Yankees scored 13 runs.
0: The Giants aren't going to score the rest of the week. That's it. They're done.
6: I know. I always get nervous when I see, like, a big plethora of runs. It's like, hey, spread it out a bit. But, you know, baseball doesn't work that way. And the Yankees scored 13 runs against the A's. So that was, you know, pretty intense.

0: Oh, June 1st, so the end of the month, I can give you the exact date, will be a full moon. So basically, everything else being equal, the full moons are once a month, except once in a blue moon.
1: Aha! There you go. All right.
0: Two full moons. So okay. I can tell you when the next full moon would be, if you like. I can look in my astrology.
1: June something, something.
0: I can let you know when it
1: June,
0: is.
1: You're listening to our live coverage of Full Moon Radio.
0: Yes, Full Moon Radio.
1: Yes.
0: That it is.
1: All about the full moon with our astrology insider.
0: That the full moon is about a month from the previous full moon.
1: No, so like somewhere around June 29th or 30th or something.
0: Yeah, I'm going to...
1: That's all right. Don't worry about it. It's fine. We're good.
0: Yeah, no, the full moon will be...
1: Here we go. The anticipation's killing me here. The drama.
0: Yes.
1: Will she be able to find the right page on the Farmer's Almanac?
0: Yes, we have the 29th of June, my friend.
1: Aha! There it is. Okay, so that's the next day. Let me check to see how that affects me. As you know, people act crazy around the full moon, so let's see.
0: And guess what? Mercury's retrograding.
1: Oh, no. Don't tell Weed Man. He'll lose his mind. June. Oh, that's a Monday. Oh, that's okay. So the next full moon is a Monday.
0: The full moon and Mercury retrogrades on July 23rd as well. And
1: all
0: I'll,
1: right.
0: You know, I'll be in touch with the updates. But
1: very
0: just
1: good.
0: So it's, I'm so glad you asked me because we very rarely have.
1: Yes.
0: You know, Mercury retrograde and a full moon the same day, so they're a little once in a blue moon energy persists.
1: Yes. All right. Well, thank you, Andrea. Very well. Appreciate it, Andrea Virgo in service on X. Thank you so much. As always, appreciate your insight. There she goes. Where she goes, only she knows. Let's say hello to Blind Scott on the north end of Boston.
2: Hey.
1: Hello, Blind Scott.
2: Hey, Ben, this is like really good news. I got a concussion over the weekend, so that's bad news. But my friend got a new job. I plugged the radio station now, but I didn't ask for permission for it. But like the guy that works on Toucher and Heidi got his own show, so I need advice from you. So like I'm going to call the show. It's Light Rock. So like I got to talk to people that are sitting in their dentist chair. So I got to be like, hey, how's everybody going? I hope you're getting your teeth cleaned right now and you're feeling good this morning. Is that what I say, Ben? Do you know about this? So, like, this show is going to be like a Light Rock radio show with talk, and it's a man and a woman, Adam 12 and Lauren Beckham Falcom. They're like a lady from the Globe. So I have to do different calls. So I can't do, like, a Ben Maller call. I can't, like, call up and say, like, I'm going to burn your house down and, like, come after you and, you know, do all this crap. I have to call up and be like, hey, I hope everybody's doing well out there for your light listening needs. I just want to say, have a good Monday morning. And fishing opened on the Boston Harbor today. If you want to go fishing over at
1: I'm confused. Are you part of the show? I'm confused by this.
2: No. I'm a big part of Boston sports radio scene. There was an announcement made on the Sports Hub that said Blind Scott was going to WROR with Adam 12. It's been announced, man. I'm a big deal. You know, Blind Scott's a big deal. You sure brought me to the Red Sox. Remember, you wouldn't go to the Red Sox with me. You didn't want to go. I waited outside the whole time while you guys were in there. I waited by Gate D while you guys were at the game, like down below. Like,
1: what are you talking? We were at the. You didn't have a ticket. We had tickets.
2: Yeah, I showed up there. I saw you guys at the casket flag. I was.
1: You didn't. You're blind, Scott. You can't see us. You're lying.
2: Oh, no, I swear to God, Coop knows. I was waiting for you guys trying to go to the game. I felt bad. You guys wouldn't bring me to the game with you. Like
1: we would have brought you to the game.
2: I was begging you guys.
1: You were actually at. You know what? You were at the game. You saw everything at the game right there. You were at the game.
2: People were yelling at me outside, saying, "Dude, people were yelling at me because they knew me." It was kind of crazy. But I look. You see how I look? I look really good. I look like.
1: Hold on a sec here, Marcel. Do you believe this story, Marcel in Brooklyn? Do you believe this story, Marcel?
3: No.
1: Okay. Scott, he doesn't. No, Marcel like does not believe your story.
2: Yeah, no, it's. I mean, it's not like a discouraging story, but I had Anthony was trying to get me and get.
1: All right. Marcel, should I continue with this call or no?
3: Well, believe it or not, you can continue. That's all.
1: All right. I was going to hang up on you, Scott, but Marcel wants me to continue. So
2: don't listen to Marcel. He stood you up. So you were going to meet Marcel. You were going to spend some malam.
1: I was. I was going to meet. I was in New York. And
2: cut him off. No. Cut him off.
1: All right. Marcel, I've been asked to cut you off. I have to cut you off. I hope you understand.
3: Yeah, I understand that.
1: All right. He understands, Scott. Good news.
2: Yeah, he's not a real friend. If he was a real friend, he would have met you when you came to Brooklyn. He doesn't like you. It's a race thing. You're white.
1: It's not a race. Stop.
2: Yeah, it's a race thing.
1: It is not that at all.
2: Yeah.
1: It is not. So, Marcel, please, set the record straight here, Marcel.
3: Fine, Scott. Jeff, Ben,

0: Patrick, take this time to eliminate Blind Scott in Boston, please, and turn it to me.
1: Okay. All right. Hold on. Go ahead. Yeah. Yes. Go ahead, Marcel. Are we doing food picks? Is that what we're doing?
0: I got both food and NBA picks because the New York Knicks and San Antonio Spurs game one of the NBA Finals this Wednesday, 8:30 Eastern, 5:30 Pacific. Who will win? We'll find out. It's a new dawn. It's a new day. Pride Month 2026, baby. So let's get into it.
1: Are you celebrating Pride Month, Marcel?
0: Oh, yes, it is.
1: You are. Good for you. Okay. Let's see here.
0: Right with you, Ben.
1: All right. Let's see. I think you had last night pizza.
0: I got the pizza and the mixed match. And who will win? Knicks or Spurs, my friend?
1: All right, hold on a sec. We have Mystery Caller. Mystery Caller, you're on Food Picks, Mystery Caller. Hello.
0: Yeah, Mystery Caller, welcome to the show. Who will win and what is your food pick?
1: Mystery Caller. Oh, I don't hear Mystery Caller.
2: Hello.
1: Yes, you're on the air, Mystery Caller. What is your food pick for Marcel, Mystery Caller?
0: And the NBA win.
2: I had pizza. I had pizza.
0: Uh-oh, got a mixed match.
1: Okay.
0: Double size it is.
1: Wow.
0: And the mystery caller, who will win, Knicks or Spurs?
1: I don't hear the mystery caller anymore.
2: The Spurs are going to win.
0: Oh, no. The Knickerbockers is. So, thank you for that advice.
2: I have a bet.
0: Who will win, Knicks or Spurs?
2: I have a bet for you. Marcel, I have a bet for you. If the Knickerbockers win, I'll send you one of my rings. If the other team wins, you're going to have to stop trying to humiliate me.
0: Well, I'll win.
2: Too bad.
1: Marcel, do you know who that is, Marcel? Do you recognize that voice?
2: It's
0: Mike the Idiot Con!
1: Okay.
0: Eliminate
2: him! Look in the mirror.
1: Okay.
2: Look in the mirror.
1: All right, stop, please.
0: Can
1: we all get along? Go ahead there, please, Lorena. We're doing food picks with Marcel in Brooklyn.
3: Yeah,
0: and the
3: I know.
0: NBA picks too.
3: Leprechaun always has to distract.
0: Food, Lorena, but first the food pick.
3: Okay, for food, I think you had a Jimmy John's sandwich.
1: Smells are free at Jimmy John's.
0: Yes, it is.
1: Yeah.
0: But it's not a mixed match, but who will win, Knicks or Spurs?
3: Obviously the Knickerbockers.
0: No,
1: you're just trying to curry favor with Marcel, is what you're
0: and
1: trying
0: ben?
1: To do. What about Patty? Does Patty not get to play food?
0: Yeah, Patty,
4: yeah, come on.
0: What is your food pick and the NBA pick from taking place from last night and one from Wednesday night? It's game one. Party like 1999.
4: All right, 1999. Well, you know what, Marcel? I think you had tri-tip steak.
1: Oh,
4: for dinner.
1: Living large. Then.
4: Living large, but the winner is going to absolutely be the San Antonio Spurs.
0: On Wednesday night, 8:30 Eastern, 5:30 Pacific?
4: Oh, yeah. Let's go Spurs.
0: Not a mixed match, and not a team it is. So thank you for that, Patty, my friend. Party like 1999. And Ben,
1: yeah.
0: And Mike, the no good con, good news, wake up. Drum roll, please!
3: Oh, hold on.
1: Very important. This is Marcel in Brooklyn doing food picks.
0: And the NBA picks, too. Pizza and the Knicks it is!
1: Oh, there it is. I know Overnight Joe's excited about that. Thank you.
0: Oh, my God.
1: You know what's up next here, Marcel? You know what's coming up here? Warming up in
0: Malheur
1: the
0: Malheur Militia Feud. That's what's coming up.
1: Yeah.
0: And if you want to play along, call right now, 877-99 on Fox. 41 minutes past the hour, two pros and a cup of Joe is at the top of the hour. But first, my friend, back with you.
1: Yes, that's right. We're going to have a, thank you, Mark. Very professional voice guy. I do need some contestants. 877-99 on Fox. If you would like to play Password, the word game of the stars, operators are standing by call right now. Password is next.
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14: You ever wake up in the middle of the night or maybe first thing in the morning and notice drool on your pillow? Unless you're sleeping next to someone who hasn't already seen all your good, bad, and ugly, it's probably not that big a deal and not anything to worry about unless it's something that just started happening recently. When people drool at night, it's often because of a stuffy nose, acid reflux, or being a mouth breather. People who sleep on their stomach or side are more likely to drool than someone who sleeps on their back. But in some cases, drooling at night can be a warning sign of something more serious, like dental issues, sleep apnea, or even early symptoms of Parkinson's disease. If you're at all concerned about this, the best place to start is with an ENT doctor, an ears, nose, and throat doctor. They can recommend a sleep study to possibly get some answers. I'm Dr. Sanjay Gupta, helping you live a better life.
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3: 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It's Maller Militia Feud.
0: Let's do it. We'll play the feud. Come on down. We've got our combatants ready to go on the Maller Militia Feud every week at about this time if you like the bit. If not, we only do it once a week. Let's say hello to Chris in Boston who's going to play. Hello, Chris. Welcome.
7: Good morning, Ben. How are you?
0: Professional game show player, and you're going against your rival, who's in your area right there, Mark from the North End. Hello, Mark.
8: And Ben, Chris, we had it last week.
0: I can't hear you. What?
8: I think me and Chris went out last week and passed.
0: I know. Yeah, it's every week. Rematch. I guess nobody else wants to play. You guys are you get in before everyone else. All right. Which category are we doing here? One, two, three, four.
9: Number three.
0: Number three. All right. Very good. Gentlemen, Lorena has picked number three. And here we go. 100 people surveyed. Name something people buy in June. The top 1, 2, 3, 4, 5, 6 answers are on the board. Your name is your buzzer. Name something people buy in the month of June.
7: Morris.
0: What's that?
7: Mark.
0: Yes, Mark.
8: I'm going to go. I know I do it. Fireworks.
0: Fireworks. Is that on there? No, not on there. No, that is incorrect. Chris, would you like to take a shot? Name something people buy in the month of June.
7: Sunscreen.
0: Yeah, there you go. That was the number one answer was sunscreen.
9: Right, yes.
0: All right, Chris, you get to go again.
7: Bathing suit.
0: Yeah, there you go. Why not? Those things obviously related, right? You got the sunscreen, you got the bathing suit. Why not? All right, there are 1, 2, 3, 4 answers left. Name something people buy in the month of June.
7: Go with a swimming pool.
0: Is that on there? No, that is not on there. All right, we'll go back to Mark here. Name something people buy in the month of June. The top two answers are off the board.
8: Ice cream.
0: Is that on there? No, that would be, that would make sense, but it's not on there. Back to you, Chris. You are listening to our live coverage of the Maller Militia Feud. We're now into the month of June, so name something people buy in June. 100 people surveyed. The top 7 answers are on the board. There's 4 answers left. We already got, actually, there's 4 answers. I guess the top 6 answers. We had sunscreen and swimsuits are gone, and there are 4 answers left. Anybody?
7: Boats.
0: What's that? Anybody?
7: Boats.
0: Are boats on there? No, boats. You're not going to run out and buy a boat in the month of June. Apparently not going to happen.
8: I think I got one, Ben.
0: All right, Mark the full... not Mark, I called you Mark the full name. Bad job by me. Mark on the North End. Go ahead there, Mark, please.
8: I want to go with a Father's Day gift.
0: Yeah, look at you. Absolutely.
9: Good job.
0: You know, as you know, fathers get the short end of the stick. It's all about mom. Mother's Day is so much bigger than Father's Day. However, Father's Day is on there. The Father's Day gift card or gift is on there. So there are 3 answers left. We've got the top 3 are off the board. 3 answers left. Name something people buy in June. Go ahead, Mark. You want to go again?
8: Yeah, I'm thinking.
0: All right. Chris, anybody? Anybody at all? Think about
7: a grill.
0: Yeah, well, you know, I think we'll take that. Our barbecue supplies. Right. That's on there. And there are 2 answers left. 2 answers left.
8: Name lawnmower.
0: Mark yelled out lawnmower randomly. No, that is incorrect. Not lawnmower. All right, now think about one of these two things does involve the weather. The other thing is a seasonal thing that happens every year about this time. Does that
7: sunglasses.
0: Help? Sunglasses. Sunglasses not on there.
4: seasonal thing.
0: It's a struggle. The struggle is real. Chris, you got anything, Chris?
4: I'm still thinking about that seasonal thing now you just mentioned.
0: Yeah, but it happens every year around this time. No? Nothing?
7: AC?
0: What's that?
7: An air conditioner.
0: Yeah, there you go. Oh. That's right. Good. All right, there's one answer left.
9: Yes, you got this.
0: No, a fan is not on there. This is the seasonal thing, though, right? I believe I'm correct. Oh. The seasonal thing happens every year about this time. Think of it like the circle of life. You know, it's something you do in life. Generally, most people do this at some point. No?
4: Nope.
0: All right, we got another. The last answer, gentlemen, was graduation gifts or cards, right? This is time of graduation from colleges and whatnot, and high schools and different.
4: Congratulations, Chris.
0: All right. Thank you, gentlemen. Good job. There you go. A big day for Odell Beckham today. He's going to work out again for the Giants. Why don't they just sign him? What are they waiting for? Odell Beckham scheduled a workout with the Giants. He played with Harbaugh. That's probably why John Harbaugh's not dying to sign Odell Beckham. He's going to work out today with the Giants. It's all about nostalgia and tugging at the heartstrings and all that. OBJ, who I think last was good for the Rams in the Super Bowl. It's been a minute. It's been a minute for OBJ.
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21: If you're caring for an aging parent, you may feel quite often that you're alone in what you're doing. But you're not, not by a long shot. According to a new report by the Pew Research Center, 10% of U.S. adults are caring for a parent over age 65. Millions more are caring for a spouse or partner 65 or older. Beyond the sheer numbers, this report, perhaps unsurprisingly, found a major difference in caregiver well-being between men and women. One psychologist we spoke to suggested thinking 5 years in the future and imagining where you are right now. Will you be glad you took something on, or regretful that you didn't? You also need to cut yourself some slack, he said, especially women. Don't try to shoulder all of the burden by yourself. You might need to ask for help before you burn out. You'll be so glad you did. I'm Dr. Sanjay Gupta, helping you live a better life.
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24: U.S. men's soccer tuning up for the World Cup won its exhibition in Charlotte 3-2 over Senegal. Number 3 seed Iga Swiatek was upset at the French Open in the fourth round. NASCAR victory Sunday night for Denny Hamlin. Christopher Bell finished second. At the IndyCar Detroit Grand Prix, Alex Palou was the winner. In the NHL, the Stanley Cup final starts Tuesday. The NBA finals start Wednesday. At the Women's College World Series, Texas and Texas Tech advanced. At the NCAA baseball tournament, number 1 UCLA was eliminated in 10 innings. The Sunday night Major League game at St. Louis went to the Cardinals 5-1 over the Cubs. The Dodgers ripped the Phillies 9-1. Giants won 19-6 at Colorado. The Yankees scored 13 times in the top of the third and won 13-8 at the A's. Seattle won at 6 straight, a 10-inning win against Arizona. The Brewers and Jacob Mizorowski won 2-0 at Houston. I'm Steve DeSager.
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26: And sitting in for the Pros and the Joe, here's Buck and Fitz with Jason Fitz and Buck Rising.
33: You know who's having a good Monday morning? Adam Silver and the NBA. Because if they sat down with a big old marker board and they wrote down, what's a dream scenario? How about the face of the league, the young star, the global sensation that everybody's fallen in love with, walking into Madison Square Garden for an NBA Finals matchup? Spurs gonna take on the Knicks, and the NBA right now has to be doing cartwheels. They are running down the street. They're already throwing parades because no matter who wins, they've already won. It's Buck Rising, Jason Fitz, Buck and Fitz taking over for you this morning, in for Two Pros and a Cup of Joe. Buck, I just kept watching this thing at the tide turn. Somewhere along the way, the world decided Buck Rising, which is scary, is right, and they all decided OKC was the bad guy. OKC's the villain, right? Everybody started hating OKC, and that's not going to go anywhere because hate lingers. Once somebody decides they hate a team, that just doesn't fade. So OKC already got their Joker status, their Riddler status, their villain status, but you still love these big stories going into the finals. And to me, I'm watching Wemby, 87,000 feet tall, take over the league this year. Everybody talking about, can he be the face of basketball? Should he be the MVP? Now the 22-year-old takes down OKC with all that emotion and all that drama in 7 games. And now the win for that is that he takes on one of the biggest brands, one of the most globally known basketball fanatical fan bases, the Knicks. This just feels like, look, I don't believe anything's fixed, but by God, if the NBA was sitting there saying, boy, we'd really like a result about a month ago, this had to be on their dream list.
34: I need the world to know
0: that I was first in hating the Oklahoma City Thunder. You tried to tell me that nobody hated them. I said, no. I hate them thoroughly. I hate them to my core. I hate them with my soul. And it made me very happy to see them dispatched in 7 games by Wembanyama. By the way, who nails these moments better than Nike? Nike's ad campaign stuff. I don't know if you saw this on social media. I don't want to bring too much social media to the radio because I don't think that's typically good radio. But like the Nike ad in celebration of the Spurs advancing is just this tweet from Nike Basketball. It just says, "Greetings, NBA Finals," and it's a UFO beaming down a figure, right? And this figure is 7'4". It's Victor Wembanyama. It gives the little alien logo at the top of the screen. It's beautiful because he has arrived. Wembanyama, not just for the Game 1 theatrics, not just for the way that he finished strong in Game 6 and Game 7, to dismantle the Oklahoma City Thunder, and I did feel like the Oklahoma City Thunder were dismantled by the end of that series. This is as compelling of an NBA Finals as you could have, given what the field looked like, and I think that's so important for the NBA because the playoffs have been a dud, Fitzy. The basketball, I don't want to say that it hasn't been good because the Knicks have been fun, right? But that's not why you've been compelled by the Knicks. The Knicks swept the Cavs in 4. They've been sitting on the bench. I don't know what they're going to look like by the time we get to the NBA Finals, by the time we get this thing rolling this week, because the Spurs are fresh off of a 7-game series. Now, you could argue that there would be some fatigue there, that they would need that additional rest, the Knicks, and that would best equip them to succeed. But I don't know how that's going to work because both of these teams, as they're currently constructed, are in the finals for the first time. And I think that's anybody's guess. But this is really the series that the NBA needed to get the most, to squeeze the most juice out of this thing, where outside of round one, really, we haven't had very compelling basketball. Even the Spurs and the Thunder series, these games weren't close, right? The series went 7, but the games themselves were not close. It felt pretty decisive one way or the other. We had a few moments where it was down to the wire, but there was not a lot of drama in the actual games themselves beyond the series extending to 7.
33: Yeah, you are usually it's me that comes in and say, I'm Debbie Downer on some of these things. You are 1,000% right. I love that you've joined me on this trade. Like we
0: it's
33: have
0: not
33: this
0: Debbie
33: concept.
0: Downer's just true. You're just petulant. That's not no, you know. I'm you're doing it on purpose. I'm just making an observation that is accurate.
33: Some could argue that maybe that's the same thing I feel I'm doing, Buck. But I think that there is this moment where what you're saying is true. Like, this is one thing we always do. We take a great ending and we say, oh, that was a great game. Well, not necessarily. It could have been a really terrible game that just had a great ending. We take a 7-game series and say, well, that was a great series. The Western Conference Finals were not a great series. There was one great game. Game 1 was an epic game. Everything else in this series was kind of in control for the majority of the game, and you just sat through a blowout. And then everybody overreacted. Remember when Wemby was too tired to be able to get through a 7-game series? Like, that was an actual narrative that people wanted to run with because he had a bad game. Because the series overall was a 20-point win this way, a 20-point win that way, a 20-point win this way. Like, it just wasn't a great series, but it was a great moment. And great moments are key, because certain places and certain teams are moment makers. Like, if the world wants Wemby to become the absolute iconic sports figure that I think he's about to become, and I think that's clear. He's already, because he looks so freaky when he does it, because he does things we've never seen, it's already there for him. He's a dominant player. He's got an edge. There's all these reasons that you love it. But you still have to have defining moments. You still need to say, I remember when Wemby did this. Well, the Garden is a moment maker. The Knicks are moment makers because of the brand, because how much people care about them, right or wrong. Like, I don't care about the Knicks one way or the other, but pop culture sure as hell does, right? So I think there's this moment to me where I look at one of the big, best parts of this matchup is that certainly I think they tried to prop OKC. If we're going to go WWE, they tried to make OKC their champion for a minute. Didn't sell a lot of shirts that way. Didn't really take over the world that way. I mean, it just didn't take over. Wemby in the finals, in the Garden against the Knicks, like, you can't lay out a better moment maker for an arena that when you walk through the concourse has all of these, you know, shadow box frames of different tremendous events in the Garden, because when things happen in the Garden, they mean more. It, to me specifically, it's this Wemby v. the Garden, Wemby versus Knicks, that does become, even if it's not great basketball, it will become legendary if he's able to have that one game-winning shot or that one dominant 45-point performance in the Garden that nobody saw coming. The league wins. The league wins in ways that they just weren't winning when OKC was put in this exact same situation. Popularity matters.
0: 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To your point, it is a great success for the NBA to have this combination of things. But I don't think that it can be, and we'll talk about this throughout the course of the show. We have 3 hours to really stretch our legs on the subject. It can't be Wemby versus the Knicks, right? It has to be the Spurs. It has to be better team basketball. The Knicks, whatever you think of the level of competition that they've had, Fitzy, they're clubbing teams. Like, they are winning with a greater margin of victory that we've seen since peak Golden State Warriors. It's as efficient and effective as a team has been in the postseason at any point in NBA history. They are dominant no matter what you think of the level of competition. And I've made the comparison before. I've done it with you. I've done it with Bridget when we do our normal Saturday show. The idea that this is basically, or at least maybe not compared, but it does feel a little bit like the Patriots run to the Super Bowl for the Knicks, where you look at the level of competition and you shrug your shoulders and you say, yeah, okay, how good were the Hawks really supposed to be? And how good were the Sixers actually by the time they dismantled, or maybe not dismantled, but just outlasted the Boston Celtics in a series that Boston should have won, right? We all agree that Boston was the better team. Philadelphia just able to squeak by in that series. Then you get to the Cavs. It's a sweep. It's a four-game sweep in the Eastern Conference Finals. And now the Knicks are just chilling on the couch waiting for their competition to arrive in the NBA Finals. And for the purposes of the Spurs, it's really been a touch-and-go situation. And they were good enough to beat the Thunder. The Thunder, one of the best teams in basketball. Spurs pretty much owned them throughout the course of the regular season, the postseason, even though this series just went seven games. But it can't just be on Wembanyama, right? You need De'Aaron Fox to step up. I know he's battling through that sprained ankle right now, but you just need more consistent play around Victor Wembanyama. You also need him to be special. You need him to be Super Saiyan the whole way through, and that's going to be phenomenal to watch. Excellent television. I can't wait to see how this plays out.
33: Well, I think the level of opponent does matter. If we want to rip these two fan bases, if we want to do the yeah, but on both these teams that I love to do, I mean, the Spurs struggled in the first two rounds in a way that I didn't think they would, and then all of a sudden they dismantle OKC. So I don't know if that was a motivation issue. I don't know if that was just a matchup issue. I don't know if it just took them a second to get going. But the flip side of it is, you've mentioned the level of opponent, and Knicks fans get exhausted by that. But I was talking to a buddy that works at ESPN the other day. We were reminiscing about, there's a basketball gym at ESPN, and there are some players, there's some guys and girls that played college basketball that love to go in and just, they got a rec league, they go in and dominate it, right? They just go in and absolutely, they play Division II basketball, they go in and dominate it. They're all people behind the scenes. I'll never forget a couple of years ago when the best team in that gym felt like they could just run. They did. They ran through absolutely everybody, right? One day, Jay Will and Chauncey Billups came in to play.
0: Oh.
33: Two on five. And they destroyed. They absolutely decimated a bunch of guys that played D2 basketball that were dominating their opponents up to that point. I'm just saying, level of opponent matters. I'm not saying that it's that big a difference. It might be. I have so little faith in who the Knicks beat that I don't think you can take anything away from it. I will stand on business when it comes to the fact that I think the Knicks have beaten absolute trash teams to get where they are. I think that either OKC or San Antonio would be in the exact same situation, if not better, through the process of winning their way to the NBA Finals. It's not about hating the Knicks. I don't hate the Knicks. I have Madison Square Garden is tattooed on my arm, for the love of God. I have no hate for New York, but I just don't think we could take anything away from what they've done in the playoffs, because they played trash teams to get there. Like, I tell you all the time, I think we need a new word for suck. I don't think we need a new word for suck when we look at the teams that they beat to get to where they are. They sucked, right? So I don't think Cleveland was worth shaking a stick at. I don't think the 76ers were worth shaking a stick at. I don't think Atlanta was worth shaking a stick at. None of those teams would get a game out of any of the teams we've been talking to or talking about.
0: Fitzy, that's fine, though. They're beating these teams by almost 25 points a game.
33: So are the Spurs. So are the
0: That's fine, but the Knicks are doing it. Like, that's the point. The Knicks are doing exactly what the Spurs would have done or what the Thunder would have done, right? That makes them just as good as either of these teams. I mean, now it's going to be the Spurs.
33: But it doesn't make it does, think we both work around college football. How much? If Alabama is in the Mountain West suddenly for 1 year, they get 1 year for free in the Mountain West, and they go out and they just dominate the Mountain West. You're going to bet your house on Alabama going into the college football playoff against the other best teams when you haven't seen them play anybody that's worth a damn because all they did was dominate the Mountain West? Sorry, UNLV.
0: No, because they're not coached by Nick Saban anymore. And so I don't trust Kalen DeBoer, who got donkey kicked by Indiana, which delights me.
33: No, that is, I could have picked any. I had to pick a team that was beaten by your Indiana Hoosiers.
0: Not just beat,
33: but you get
0: demolished.
33: My point. I think there's a learning lesson in there. I'm not sure that what they've gone through, I think they kind of went through some version of the Mountain West to get to the college football playoff championship. I'm using a football analogy here. That's how the Knicks got where they were versus the Spurs, who at least got through the SEC to get there. So now I got a 7-game series. I don't think we can take much away. I do think you're right. It needs to be more than Wemby. There are players that are maybe getting lost in this shuffle that have played really well. A reason for the Spurs fan base to feel like they can absolutely win this series. Plus, a lesson that needs to be learned by the NBA and all of it. We'll get to football, too. But we'll do that coming up. He's Buck Rising. I'm Jason Fitz. It's Buck and Fitz hanging out with two pros and a cup of Joe. But first, Buck, tell everybody what you got on your mind.
0: I want to be straight with you about something. When M-Drive first came to me, I said no. 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

0: He's Buck Rising. I'm Jason Fitz. It's Buck and Fitz taking over for two pros in a cup of Joe on Fox Sports Radio this morning. Not going to lie, I love this song. I could just let this song play entirely. It's a bop. It's a bop. But we can't do that. We have to get to actual work, including but not limited to the Tire Rack play of the day. Let's hear it now.
1: Another 3-2. Muncy lifts off to right field. Max Muncy, max power. Halfway up the pavilion. Mark it 8 for the Dodgers.
0: That is Dodgers Radio Network on the call. Max Muncy with the home run. Good call to Max. Max Muncy, Max Power. I like that call, Buck. You know, I'm an aficionado on this now that I do some indoor football league play-by-play. Makes me now I can actually comment on play-by-play. That's how that's supposed to work. You know, I feel like I can tell the world about these. No, I can't. I have no idea what an actual. I listened to that. I'm like, God, I could never. Professionalism escapes both of us. You're making a judgy face at me. Why are you giving me a judgy face?
2: 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Yeah, I don't feel like you. I mean, you have done an inordinate amount of games for the Indoor Football League.
0: Yes.
2: In a very short period of time.
0: Yes.
2: So I suppose that you've just shoehorned a bunch of play-by-play experience in the last, I don't know, like 3 months. But no, I would not quite classify you yet. Although I did see you had your first game winning call. I just wanted to pinch your cute little cheeks. And like, oh, look at the little guy go.
0: You know what? I'll be honest. Like, you sit there in the couch and you always think guys got stuff ready for that. I didn't expect that was going to happen in that game. I wasn't sure if I was going to be ready for the moment. And I don't know, you know, like that's indoor football. I don't know how guys do it in big game 7 calls. I mean, the adrenaline was a rush. That was a drug. I mean, that was amazing.
2: It was a game-winning kick, right?
0: Yeah, it was a blocked game-winning. It was a game-winning field goal attempt that was blocked as time expired on Star Wars night in Jacksonville. So the crowd was electric. I'm not going to lie. The arena was packed. The place where we were standing to do play-by-play was shaking. So it was all of these elements together. Oh, it was great. It was better than sex, drugs, and rock and roll. All three at once. It was a wild and incredible time. Yeah, it was. So that makes me an expert on what actual professionals do, because I'm not one yet. I'm trying one step at a time. Buck and Fitz, we're professional radio guys, so supposedly, because we're
2: allegedly
0: two pros and a cup of Joe. Yeah, that's allegedly. There's more than one professional that deserves some credit for where the Spurs are. I want to just point out, because you mentioned earlier, it can't just be Wemby. Well, Dylan Harper was 3 points short of Magic's Western Conference rookie points record. So Dylan Harper had an absolutely hoss of a series if you look at some of the historic numbers on it. And while we're talking about Magic, that's not the only Magic tie-in. Most 15-5-5 playoff games amongst guards before turning 22 in NBA history. Stephon Castle, 8, right? So what you have are young guys that are playing really well. San Antonio's a deep basketball team, and you also have Wemby. Now, Knicks fans don't care about any of that because they have Jalen Brunson, they have the magic of this Knicks run, and they have the fact that OG Anunoby has done really well defensively against Wemby. So maybe are you giving this series a chance to be electric?
2: Oh, yeah. I mean, for all the reasons that we talked about in the first segment, Fitzy, because this is the hottest team the Knicks are, and I can say this definitively, the hottest team in the history of the NBA playoffs. 11 games in a row that they've won. They're 12-2 across this playoff so far. They are 2 1-score losses against the Hawks away from being 14-0 in the postseason. I understand they're not 14-0, but still, pretty damn good. Their average score of the games has been 120-101 for the Knicks, 120 for their opponents, 1-on-1, 101, an average margin of victory of 19.4. It is 6 points ahead, according to The Athletic, of any other postseason team since the NBA-ABA merger. Okay? This is going to be a competitive series. Now, the Knicks will be clearly underdogs, I think. As we get ready, I'm sure the Sharps have already set to work on setting a line on trying to figure out the odds for this game, and I would say that you would feel pretty comfortable about the Spurs being, I don't know, what, minus 200, minus 250 to win this series, depending on where you look. I would imagine, I haven't looked at the odds myself yet, but that sounds about right. And I think, I don't know, would you, if you were a Knicks fan, and I know Knicks fans are probably not terribly rational right now, but if you're a Knicks fan, you probably wouldn't disagree with being the underdog in this series, despite you just clubbing everybody who's in your path, right?
0: Yeah, no, if you're a Knicks fan, nobody can tell you anything right now. Like you, but I do think that there is some element of at least, I don't know, the Knicks are tough because it makes the entire NBA conversation tough sometimes. The Knicks were inconsistent during the regular season, and I'll stand by that. I have no problem coming back to what I said about the Knicks in January, February, where it's like, man, I don't know, like this team is just so wildly up and down, and you know, we were hearing things about, you know, Karl Anthony Towns not really understanding his role all the way into March. We were hearing about, you know, the fact that they weren't brought together. There were people discussing Mike Brown's job security coming into the playoffs because it was made clear by James Dolan that they were championship or bust. That all happened. That's all real. But what do you do when you see that versus a team that then gets into the playoffs and suddenly everybody loves their roles and suddenly everybody feels incredible about where this team is? And you're right, this team continues to put up wild numbers. So how do you sort of compartmentalize when we've seen two different versions of the Knicks? Now, it's super easy for Knicks fans to say, well, the regular season doesn't matter, this is who we are today. And I understand that, but also then you factor in, you know, my logical brain saying, okay, but they've played really bad teams getting here. So, you know, I think it does make it at least if I'm a Knicks fan, I feel like I've got a hell of a chance because I have Madison Square Garden. I have momentum. I have Jalen Brunson, who's playing otherworldly right now. I have an OG Anunoby that's playing really well. I've got Kat, who's suddenly figured it out, right? Like, I feel like I now have more depth. I can take the San Antonio team on. If I'm a San Antonio fan, I just went through the biggest juggernaut I'm going to have to go through. If I'm a San Antonio fan, I'm looking on paper saying, well, OKC would have been a massive favorite against the Knicks, and I just took down OKC in OKC in seven games. Like, if I'm a San Antonio fan, you can't tell me nothing either. Like, it's amazing to me because San Antonio getting through Oklahoma City is a little bit like the do you believe in miracles. We forget that that was not the gold medal game. You still had to go in and win the gold medal, right? Like, the way we're seeing San Antonio today, they're just anointed. Wemby's anointed. If he goes out and lays up, you know what, in the middle of in the finals, all of this Wemby conversation changes. So I still think, you know, if you're San Antonio, there's plenty of room to cement whatever this conversation is. But if San Antonio comes out and just gets dog raced by the Knicks, we're going to change our whole conversation on the Spurs too. So I think that there's this moment for me where the job's not done for either team. And I think we've sort of exploded too far with both teams.
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3: Ooh, yeah.
2: I think that there is a lot to like about what the Spurs have done thus far, but I would be on shakier ground if I was a Spurs fan than a Knicks fan. What do the Knicks have to fear, right? They are as house money vibes as any team in NBA history that I can remember, at least in my adult lifetime, Fitzy, and that doesn't go back the whole way. I'm 32 years old, right? This is just, you know, I've seen the Warriors' dominance. Obviously, we've had moments with LeBron on various teams where they have felt like they've been in position to succeed, but it's always been a tremendous amount of pressure. And you and I have talked about the level of pressure, for example, that James Dolan put on this team before the season even begun. When you fire Tom Thibodeau after he reaches the Eastern Conference Finals, when you replace him with Mike Brown, who comes in here while the owner is talking about, no, I think we should get past the conference finals, despite changing coaches in an unpredictable way, because I guess if you're James Dolan, none of it is really unpredictable. It's just kind of like, oh, I guess he's doing it again. But it did kind of strain the imagination or strain the level of competency that you felt like the Knicks had going for them. And Mike Brown, I think, has done a really admirable job in keeping them on the rails and making sure that they continue to find ways to to step up at every level, and they've done that time in and time out. I think he's done an okay job, because the postseason they've just been red hot.

0: I think, like, do you think Tibbs would have had this team against the – here's the question. If you believe that Tibbs would have had the Knicks in the finals just as easily as Mike Brown, doesn't that, again, reinforce my statement that that's because the Knicks haven't played anybody?
1: I was not disputing.
0: Backed into a corner. Backed into a corner.
1: No, nobody's backed into a corner. Nobody was making the argument that Knicks have played opponents of consequence. You've built a straw man, and you're celebrating. You're dancing it around. What's the holiday in Britain, in the United Kingdom, where they burn?
0: Boxing Day.
1: No, Guy Fawkes Day, where they take the little idol out into the desert and they light it on fire. You never heard of Guy Fawkes Day? Maybe that's just specific to me because I went to a British
0: Bonfire Night or Fireworks Night, an annual British observance held on November 5th that commemorates the failed gunpowder plot of 1605. I've been to London in November multiple times in my life. I was unaware of Guy Fawkes Day, which, by the way, for anybody trying to look at AI, is Guy, like Guy Fieri, and Fox, F-A-W-K-E-S. So get you some Guy Fawkes Day. You have educated me today, Buck Rising. I'm the gunpowder plot. I'm now going to start using this. Go ahead.
1: No, I'm just saying it's you've built a straw man and you're dancing around it like a bonfire and trying to celebrate this idea that you're taking a position that nobody else has taken. Nobody's arguing that the Knicks played a high level of competition to get here. Guy Fawkes Day, by the way. Shout out Mahdi British International School in Cairo, Egypt. That's how I know of Guy Fawkes Day. We used to celebrate when I went to a British international school when we lived overseas. I am looking at this specific job, this specific task for the Knicks and saying, yes, in many sports, I think coaching matters. And I'm not saying that Mike Brown is completely irrelevant to the success that the Knicks have here. I'm just saying if you wanted to minimize the role of a coach any more than you could already in a sport, you would say it would be basketball because you've got five players on the court at any given time and one player can influence the results in that sport more than any of the other team sports that we have, right? Basketball is the most influenced, I think, by a single individually great player, and I think Jalen Brunson has done that for them time in and time out. He is the most clutch player in the NBA. He literally won the award for it this year. So looking at the value of a coach on the sidelines, on the bench, in the NBA versus a manager in baseball, who I also don't think is particularly relevant, versus a coach in football who can help you in certain situations, game management situations, exploiting the rules and things like that. And I'm not saying that coaches in other sports can't do it, but I would say football probably the most influential that a coach can be versus basketball, where I think you take the most teeth out of it. And I'm not saying they just roll the ball out there, but especially in the postseason, I like you practicing a ton. Right, maybe you are if you're the Knicks just to keep fresh because you've had so much time off, but you're not really scheming these guys up on a day in day out basis the way that you are in football, for example.
0: I think you're vastly underestimating the importance of a coach in game adjustments in the NBA. But Brunson Burner @_BrunsonBurner can't imagine why he thinks this. Says, I'm vastly underestimating the Knicks. I truly expect them to win game one by double digits. The funny thing to me is, and his name on Twitter is Jalen Brunson, so I can't imagine why I'm underestimating the Knicks. But I would say this. I don't know that he's wrong. I also don't think you could take a sweeping statement about the series from there. Like, look, I'll be hockey guy for a second, and I know basketball guy and hockey guy don't have a huge Venn diagram, but if you watched any of the Stanley Cup playoffs, you may have seen in the Eastern Conference Final, you may have seen the heavily favored Carolina Hurricanes lose the first game of that series 6-2. Well, Carolina had basically, I think it was four games over a 23-day span or whatever it was. They had a massive break. The rest versus rust conversation that we have all the time. Montreal came in and beat them 6-2 in the opening game of the series and then lost the series. So, like, I don't disagree with the concept that a rested, fired up, oh my God, ready team like the Knicks is capable of winning a game, and maybe it's game one by double digits. They're definitely capable of doing what they do to anybody. Now give that to me over the course of a seven-game series. Even if I want to take the magic of Madison Square Garden, what did we learn last night? I mean, or over the weekend in Game 7? Like, home court advantage no longer really matters in the NBA. In fact, in Game 7s, before 2017 in the NBA, I think it was 121-15 was the record of the home team in Game 7s. Since 2017, it's

0: 14-16 now. Game seven is actually not an advantage anymore at home. It speaks to the fact that home court isn't what it used to be in the NBA. And I know it's the Garden. Everybody's going to tell me it's the Garden. It's different. There's too many celebrities there. That doesn't seem to me to be the moment that's suddenly going to shake these Spurs. So I think these Spurs are sort of built to handle this moment. The Spurs are just, they're built different. They also, I think this version of Wemby is about as unstoppable as anybody has been in the NBA since Shaq. And the way that they figured out how to stop Shaq was just to have 30 guys foul him every single second of the day and then put him on the free throw line. The problem is Wemby hits his free throws. So there is no, okay, we're just going to, you know, like when you go into a gym to play pickup ball with somebody and you're like, I'll give you that. You can have that shot. That doesn't exist for Wemby. So this version of Wemby, whatever the success for OG Anunoby has been in the past against Wemby, is different. I do. I think the alien moniker was gifted too early. I think it's been earned now.
1: Well, Shaq couldn't pull up from the logo and hit threes, right? Like all these guys who you would describe across basketball history who you would consider a cheat code. And Shaq is one. For sure, Shaq is one. Wembanyama has as complete a skill set as any player we've ever seen and also has the physical gifts, unlike few other players that we've ever seen. He's as close to the complete package. This phrase is used far too often in sports, but he is literally made in a lab. I mean, he's a science experiment out here. He's bigger than Durant, and he plays like KD, but he's also got so many different facets to his game that, you know, you basically just have to hope that he has an off night. And yes, there are ways to bog that down. OKC did that and tried to do that at every turn. They were occasionally successful in creating turnovers. That defense is one of the best in basketball, even though OKC is not continuing its season on at this point, having lost in seven games to that Spurs team. But yeah, I still think I'm more confident if I'm the Knicks than I am if I'm the Spurs. I really think that there is just such a bravado to this entire New York City experience that it's just it's I don't know how to properly phrase it other than to say, you know what, if we die, we die type of situation. Like, that's the way that Knicks fans and the Knicks feel about this. They're going down swinging.
0: Yeah, there is no doubt. And again, there will be magic too. And this is why, like, right now, if you absolutely made me make a pick today, I got Spurs in six. I think the Spurs will cheat one of the first two games. Everybody will overreact.
1: You're going to make your picks at 5:40 in the morning?
0: Well, no. I mean,
1: 3 hours of radio to do. You're going to do 5:40 a.m.?
0: No. We'll see what you have to pick over the course of the show. How about that? You don't have to make your pick right now. I think the Spurs and Knicks, they split in San Antonio. And then, obviously, at the Garden, the Knicks will get one there. So they'll get a couple of wins in this series. It's just they're not going to win the championship. They're not going to win the championship. But, man, I'd love to be wrong. I genuinely wonder what the better final situation is going to be. I don't know. I don't know if it's better for the Knicks to win and the world freaks out about the Knicks for the next 20 years because they finally won a title, or if the world freaks out because Wemby gets the title and becomes the third youngest player to get a title at this point. So already starts his global dominance at only the age of 22. We'll figure that out over the course of the next couple hours too. He's Buck Rising. I'm Jason Fitz. But coming up, we are up against June 1st, which means finally, maybe for the love of God, A.J. Brown is going somewhere. We will figure it out next. Buck and Fitz taking over for Two Pros and a Cup of Joe on Fox Sports Radio.
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15: A better life with Dr. Sanjay Gupta.
16: Did you know that almost half the vegetables and more than three quarters of the fruit that we eat in this country come from just one state, California? Yeah, it's true. And according to a new report by the Environmental Working Group, a health advocacy organization, a lot of this produce is tainted with PFAS, which are sometimes referred to as forever chemicals. Why? Well, the EPA says pesticides keep America's food supply safe, abundant, and affordable. And of course, these chemicals are used in every state, not just California. Now, if you are worried, though, about how much you're consuming, the best thing to do is to buy organic produce, if and when you can. Organic or not, you should rinse all fruits and vegetables under running water. Don't use any soap. And as one epidemiologist told us, use a brush on sturdier items like carrots, potatoes, and cucumbers. I'm Dr. Sanjay Gupta, helping you live a better life.
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0: All eyes are on AJ Brown because it's June 1st. Are we finally going to get some movement on the superstar wide receiver? Buck and Fitz hanging out, filling in for two pros and a cup of Joe on Fox Sports Radio. And Buck, today's a significant day that gets into the minutia, but I think most football fans understand this at this point because we're so used to it. If A.J. Brown is going to get traded, today begins the window where that can really happen, because after today, they can split the cost of it, essentially. So it becomes less of a salary cap hit post-June 1st. Unlike a cut where you can designate post-June 1st, you can't designate a trade. So they've had to wait, they being the Philadelphia Eagles, to move A.J. Brown. If they're going to move A.J. Brown, because the salary cap ramifications are absolutely insane. So now that we've hit June 1st, the window opens basically financially to make it easy for them to make a trade. Here's what stuns me. I genuinely, and maybe this is just my naivete, but I genuinely believed, a month ago that we would hit midnight on June 1st or whatever time they actually allow this to happen, and we would just get an announce. All right, A.J. Brown's been traded. And what do I see? I see reports over the weekend that they're nowhere close, they being the Patriots and Eagles. They're nowhere close on a deal. They've had months to work on this. We've had months to talk about it. And we finally get to the day where it can happen, and reports are that they're nowhere close. Like, it makes no – you cover an NFL team. I don't understand how both of these teams didn't already have all this locked in. Boom, boom, boom, boom, get it done, move on.
1: Well, that's just not the way to negotiate, right? If you're Howie Roseman, you're not going to just let this deal be done and dusted, right? You're going to try and squeeze as much leverage as humanly possible out of A.J. Brown. If you're, because, I mean, what's the worst case scenario for Philadelphia? Is that A.J. Brown's still on the roster? Now, that might be not a good thing, honestly, given the way that the last couple of, I wouldn't even say last couple of months, I would say year plus around the Eagles locker room and that particular situation, where it appears, and again, we are not in their heads and in their private conversations and in their text threads and things like that. I do know AJ a little bit. Now, it's also been a long time since I've covered AJ Brown. AJ has been in Philadelphia longer than he was here in Tennessee. So I can't speak definitively on that person anymore, because I'm sure he's not exactly the same person that I covered when he got drafted in the second round out of Ole Miss by the Titans. But the thing that has, it appears to have taken as big a hit as anything in this, is the fact that I do know definitively when AJ was here in Nashville, he and Jalen Hurts had as close of a relationship as any two players in the NFL, certainly any two players who weren't on the same team. And so AJ ultimately gets moved to Philadelphia. What was that, before the 2022? No, in the 2022 NFL draft, right? Because that's when they drafted Treylon Burks, God help them, here in Tennessee. So AJ goes to Philly, and it works, and they win a championship, and he and Hurts have a great relationship, and there is a cost that comes with winning. The strain of playing that much football, the strain of Philadelphia as a media market, whatever has happened there, and it would be just speculation to say that something has definitively happened, but we do feel like there's an erosion of that relationship to some extent. So maybe it is worst case scenario that they can't move A.J. Brown, but I think if you're Howie Roseman, you have a little more wiggle room here. June 1st is simply the deadline when the money changes and it becomes more palatable to move him. June 1st is not the date that you absolutely have to move that player. They can play this game all through training camp. They can drag this thing well into the summer. They can drag it into preseason if they want to. I mean, I can theoretically, they could bring it up to the trade deadline in the NFL season. I think that everybody would like a resolution before the actual NFL season begins. I think Philadelphia included. But, yeah, they don't have to rush through this thing. It's been a hurry-up-and-wait situation the entire time. The only thing that makes this more visceral is the fact that we've been hearing about it. I mean, when did – and I know that this is a loaded or a charged situation talking about Diana Russini and the reporting around A.J. Brown, but Diana's been reporting on A.J. or had been reporting on A.J. for the better part of, I don't know, 6 months? And the interest of the Patriots, and he wasn't the only player that she was talking about. I remember her talking about Max Crosby right at the Super Bowl from your Raiders, wanting to play, expressing a belief or an interest in playing for Mike Vrabel. So there has been a lot of noise around the Patriots and acquiring players, big name, star caliber players, A.J. Brown, Max Crosby, the A.J. thing is more concrete. But now we've just gotten to the starting line, essentially, for this conversation. It doesn't have to be finished in it. Now, ideally, it would finish at some point between 10 a.m. and 1 p.m. Central Time, because that's when I'm on the air locally, and I would enjoy that story while I'm doing the local show today.
2: I mean, that seems rather selfish of you, unless it can happen between 9 and 11 a.m. when I'm on Yahoo Sports Daily, because that would also be a delightful piece of news to get as it happens. I do think your point about Howie Roseman wanting to get the max value is an important one, because certainly we're all looking at wide receiver rooms like Kansas City and wondering, how are you not aggressively looking at A.J. Brown? I think every team that's in a Super Bowl window suddenly becomes at least a more interesting conversation about, should we be looking at A.J. Brown? That being said, through all the conversation about A.J., the Giants may have their eye on a different wide receiver. Not A.J. Brown, but another household name that everybody knows. The question is, should they? And what's it mean for a wide open wide receiver room there? We'll figure that out next. Buck and Fitz hanging out on Two Pros and a Cup of Joe on Fox Sports Radio. We are Fox
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13: Did you know that almost half the vegetables and more than 3/4 of the fruit that we eat in this country come from just one state, California? Yeah, it's true. And according to a new report by the Environmental Working Group, a health advocacy organization, a lot of this produce is tainted with PFAS, which are sometimes referred to as forever chemicals. Why? Well, the EPA says pesticides keep America's food supply safe, abundant, and affordable. And of course, these chemicals are used in every state, not just California. Now, if you are worried, though, about how much you're consuming, the best thing to do is to buy organic produce, if and when you can. Organic or not, you should rinse all fruits and vegetables under running water. Don't use any soap. And as one epidemiologist told us, use a brush on sturdier items like carrots, potatoes, and cucumbers. I'm Dr. Sanjay Gupta, helping you live a better life.

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2: The Yankees scored 13 times in the top of the third inning and won 13-8 over the A's. Aside from that top of the third, New York had no runs and no hits on the day. The Giants scored in all but one inning and won 19-6 at Colorado. Dodgers 9-1 over Philadelphia. Victories for Cincinnati and Washington. The Sunday night ball game at St. Louis went to the Cardinals over the Cubs 5-1. Seattle won its sixth straight game, a 10-inning decision over Arizona 3-2. The Mets got a grand slam from Juan Soto and beat Miami 10-1. White Sox won their fifth straight, 2-1 over Detroit. Texas sent the Royals to a sixth straight loss, 6-3. And Jacob Mizorowski and the Brewers won 2-0 at Houston. NASCAR wins Sunday night for Denny Hamlin. U.S. Men's Soccer won its exhibition 3-2 over Senegal in Charlotte. The Americans' final tune-up before the World Cup is this Saturday against Germany. I'm Steve DeSager.
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9: He's Buck Rising. I'm Jason Fitz, hanging out with you. Two Pros and a Cup of Joe, Fox Sports Radio. Happy Monday morning to everybody. We'll get back to the NBA Finals in just a moment as we have the matchup, the Knicks taking on the Spurs. But Buck, we were just talking about A.J. Brown, talking about wide receiver needy teams. Now we get reports that Odell Beckham Jr. talking to the Giants. Do we like this? Do we care about this? Does it matter about this? Like, there are certain players that move the needle because of their name, but what does that actually mean? Like, for all of the conversation about Odell Beckham Jr. trying out with the Giants, might go back to New York. Like, for what? For what? Like, what difference is that actually going to make in this season other than the fact that we're like, ooh, Odell Beckham Jr. back with the Giants? Like, I get it's a good conversation point, but would Vegas move their projected win total by even a half a game because Odell Beckham Jr. suddenly signs with New York?
10: No, I don't think it would affect their Vegas win totals, but it would be some level of indication, assuming that there's a signing, right? If they end up signing him, right now it's just a workout, I do think it does give you some indication about Malik Nabers' readiness or perhaps lack thereof for at least the very start of the season, potentially training camp. I'd be surprised if OBJ wants to go through things like training camp at his age. He's not the oldest player in the world. He's 33. He's going to be 34 at some point this season. And he does have experience with John Harbaugh, right? He did have some level of success with the Baltimore Ravens during his brief time there. It was not a world beater type of season, but it's the most successful season he had really since, 2019? His 2023 season with the Ravens, just in terms of counting stats, right? He had 565 yards. He had 64 targets and 35 receptions, three touchdowns that year before it just kind of petered out sad in 2024 with the Dolphins. It will have been, if he ends up on an NFL roster, it will have been two full seasons since we've seen him play in the NFL, and even that was a pretty diminished form of OBJ. The Giants wide receiver room is not great by any stretch of the imagination, and I don't think it necessarily hurts them to have Odell Beckham Jr. in the mix. I do think there's some level of obvious sentimentality between New York Giants fans and Odell Beckham Jr., but if they end up signing him, that to me tells you they're trying to figure out what the hell they're going to do if Malik Nabers can't start the season.
9: Well, and that leads us to what's really interesting about some of the NFL this year, because the Giants are a really interesting story, but I'm not sure we can just anoint the Giants. Like, what has happened here is Harbaugh comes in and then everybody says, oh, now they have Harbaugh. And once they have Harbaugh, that's going to lead to a bunch of wins. It's funny to me that if you look at just the coaching resume of Harbaugh versus McCarthy, they're basically the same. yet the winning percentages, the Super Bowls, the playoff appearances, they're basically the same resume. But we feel wildly differently as a general culture around Harbaugh than we do around McCarthy. McCarthy goes to the Steelers, and we're like, it just doesn't really move the needle for me. Now, the Steelers don't have a quarterback. I get that. But Harbaugh goes to the Giants, and immediately it's like, oh, what a savior that they're going to get. I don't know. I mean, Jackson Dart had a good year, and that's great. Jackson Dart was also in and out of the concussion protocol tent. This is where Giants tell me it's no big deal. Okay, it's not a big deal until it's a big deal. Also, one pretty good year at a quarterback does not suddenly a franchise quarterback make. Cam Scadamu, I think, is going to be healthy. We'll see. Malik Nabers might be healthy. They traded Dexter Lawrence. Whatever we want to make of whatever the conversations have been about the politics that you and I covered, I think, pretty well on Saturday a couple of weeks ago. All of these things just sort of remind me that nothing's a given. For many NFL teams this year, I just feel like there are more questions than answers in the NFL, and the Giants are one of those. I don't know. Like, Harbaugh might be a cheat code that suddenly wins a bunch of games, but also we could get into this, find out that Harbaugh's offense isn't a great fit for Jackson Dart. Takes him a minute to get acclimated to it. Malik Nabers isn't playing because he's not healthy. Cam Scadamu turns out to not necessarily be a transcendent generational running back. The offense stalls. The defense isn't as good with Dexter Lawrence. Giants suck. Like, I can get that math pretty easy.
10: You know, I don't think I have a huge differentiation in opinion about Harbaugh and McCarthy, but not in the way that you're suggesting. I view them similarly. I think that they're both coaches who have had success in their careers, and ultimately they were in a situation that got stale for them. Sean Payton is also somebody who's got a similar resume if you're talking about comparisons, right? And I felt the same about Sean Payton when he first arrived in Denver. Now, the difference there was he had Russell Wilson as a quarterback. Russell Wilson was far past the peak of his powers. That was a failed marriage from the jump, and Denver sputtered until they could find a quarterback situation that more suited Sean Payton and what he wanted to run, and all of a sudden they have Bo Nix, and they're in the AFC Championship game, and maybe they even go to the Super Bowl if Bo Nix doesn't snap his ankle in half in the divisional round against the Buffalo Bills this year. But I view all three of them very similarly. And it's tough when you're a coach, I think, of an advanced age and your situation that you are leaving where you have had great success, and there's no question he had great success in 18 years in Baltimore. His worst record was 5-11. Beyond that, I don't think he ever finished with less than 8 wins in a regular season. And, of course, people cite that a lot with Tomlin, right? Never had a losing record at any point as an NFL head coach when he was with the Steelers. But it's different than Sean Payton from this standpoint to me. I even think Mike McCarthy has a better chance in Pittsburgh than does John Harbaugh with the Giants. Because what is Harbaugh, Fitzy, maybe you can tell me this if you think you have an answer to it. What is the difference between John Harbaugh, Mike McCarthy, Sean Payton, and what people consider to be their superpowers, their expertise as coaches? Can you tell me?
9: Harbaugh, I mean, comes from a special teams coordinator background, so I don't know. Like, I think, no. What do you think?
10: Two have called offensive plays, and the other is regarded as a CEO type, yeah. Right? His superpower is that he's essentially the adult in the room, and there are ways that he has to motivate people. He has had success on a number of different fronts. He can manage your organization, and he can lead. That doesn't give you a tactical advantage. I mean, it can help you keep calm in certain situations if he has an outsized level of knowledge of the rule book, for example, where people cite Andy Reid and Sean Payton and Mike Vrabel being able to do that well. John Harbaugh has been around football for a long time. He understands how to win within the margins, and so there is some of that. But, like, Payton and Mike McCarthy can outright take over their side of the ball and call the plays if need be and be a benefit to their teams. Maybe you might dispute that on Mike McCarthy. I think Mike McCarthy has had a good run as an offensive play caller while also at the same time being a head coach.
9: I agree that McCarthy's had a very good run. McCarthy's also had Aaron Rodgers and Dak Prescott. I value Dak Prescott a lot more than many people do. Now McCarthy has old-ass Aaron Rodgers. Like, so McCarthy has basically a slightly better version of Mason Rudolph to me. Like, I don't think Aaron Rodgers I've sort of died on this hill for a year now. I don't think Aaron Rodgers adds wins above replacement. So I think he has a terrible quarterback situation and no path to a quarterback. But you're right. Outside of that, I think this is going to be a real testament to McCarthy's coaching ability, because I just don't think that there's much there. Now, maybe they believe that long-term they're developing Drew Aller to be their future starter. Let's see. But it is funny, because when you talk about all of them, I'm with you. When Sean Payton got to Denver, I was like, you know, let's calm it down a little bit. His ability to get so much out of Bo Nix is a statement. I don't know, you know, in fairness, Jackson Dart, Harbaugh, you mentioned Matt Nagy. I don't want to gloss over that. Like, Matt
10: Ryan
9: Nagy.
10: Ryan Callahan is the quarterback's coach, former fired coach in Tennessee, arguably one of the worst NFL head coaches in history.
9: I mean, and Nagy away from Andy Reid has been catastrophically bad at times. Like, so I
10: he's
9: don't
10: had moments,
9: know.
10: But yeah, it didn't go super well in Chicago.
9: So, and it has gone super well in Chicago without him. That is the other part of it. Like,
10: yeah, but
9: Caleb,
10: it's gone super wrong for a bunch of other people in Chicago. Ben Johnson's like the first one since Lovie Smith.
9: Yeah, but there is this element of, like, we're watching Caleb just become this beautiful flower in front of all of our eyes, a superstar in the NFL under Ben Johnson, right? Like, that's what everybody wants to say. Like, so it there is some level of Nagy away from Andy Reid makes me nervous. Mike McCarthy with no quarterback makes me nervous. Harbaugh with the Giants team that we're just heaping a lot of benefit of the doubt. And it's interesting because, like, you cover the Titans. I don't think that there's even the same level right now nationally of, ooh, going to take a big step forward for Cam as there is for Jackson Dart. Like, Jackson Dart seemed fairly anointed fairly quickly as the Giants found the answer. You know me. I'm very cautious to give that level of praise out to any young quarterback. I tell you all the time, I like 3 years. I like to see year three is when we really know if you have a quarterback, and I understand this league isn't going to give you 3 years. I just think right now, if you went blind test of the way people talk about Jackson Dart versus Cam Ward, everybody's making Jackson Dart into the second coming. Is he? I don't know. Like, the concussion issues do bother me. The hits that he's taken do bother me. Like, I love his competitive spirit. I liked watching him play in college too, but, like, I think it's just a bit of a leap to presume that suddenly the Giants take this meteoric leap because Jackson Dart's in year two, and I find it interesting that they're certainly not giving Cam Ward anywhere near that benefit of the doubt.
10: Well, and I think there's a larger discussion to be had there about the situations that each of these players are in, because it's not just Dart and Ward, even though they come up the most and they are the two first-round picks out of that draft class. It's also Tyler Shuck, who was better than both of them, frankly, last year. And I mean, you can scoff or laugh at that if you want to. I don't know that there was a hotter team in the NFC down the stretch, the final stretch of the season, than the Saints. Speaking of things that'll keep you hot, the DHS is trained to push past the pain, not athletes, just people. Trafficked every day right here in the United States, sometimes by someone they trusted during the World Cup. Help us break the silence. Visit bluecampaign.gov/World Cup to learn more. I think that when you talk about the situations that each of these respective players are in, if I took the names of the quarterbacks out of it, Fitzy, and I presented you, I'm going to leave Cleveland off this list, although I think Cleveland may have a compelling argument. So, okay, we'll throw them in there with Shador and Gabriel. Okay. Cleveland, New Orleans, Tennessee, and the Giants. Which of those, in a vacuum, without the quarterbacks, is the best situation for a quarterback to be in?
9: Well, the Giants, if Malik Nabers is healthy. Yeah, so I think the Giants.
10: I would put the Giants third. I may even put the Giants fourth out of four in that circumstance. I think New Orleans is significantly better equipped to support a young quarterback. I think that Cleveland, frankly, is significantly better equipped to support a young quarterback with what's there and available, because here are the differentiating factors. So for me, I would probably go New Orleans, Cleveland, Tennessee, Giants as far as what is there for them to succeed. Now, I hear you on Malik Nabers if Malik Nabers is healthy, but that right now is an if. So you're talking about Kellen Moore, who's an offensive play-calling head coach, who had that team playing just about as well as anybody in the final month of the season around Tyler Shuck. Tyler Shuck may not have the highest ceiling as a player, but that was a really good situation for a quarterback to be dropped into. Their offensive line is solid. Chris Olave is better than any of the wide receivers in this conversation, not named Malik Nabers.
4: I agree with that, yeah.
10: And Chris Olave has had concussion problems, right? He's not the most durable player, but he is leaps and bounds better than any of these other wide receivers not named Malik Nabers. So I'm going to take the Saints in that situation as far as what is there to support a young quarterback. And I would also give the Browns that edge. I understand that the Browns are always going to be the Browns no matter what they do or who coaches them or who quarterbacks them. But if I wanted to make the case for Cleveland, I would also say that Todd Monken is an offensive play caller as an NFL head coach is going to be to your advantage. Dart has the least supporting factors working in his favor other than he is a promising young player, but the thing that even works against him further is that you can't trust him. And I'm not saying as a human being, and I know he and his personality and his decisions and all these different things are in the news a lot the last couple of weeks with the whole introduction of President Donald Trump and Abdul Carter's tweets against it after the fact and everything else that's happened since then, a little bit of he said, she said, high school locker room type of stuff. But Dart, I can't trust him to take care of himself. I can't trust him to protect himself. And when he is asked if he needs to adjust his style of play to further protect himself, what does he do? He doubles down. It's nonsense. So I think the Giants are the worst place out of these four places with four second-year quarterbacks, technically five if you count Gabriel, who are trying to find their footing in the NFL. I would probably pick Dart to fail more than any of the other ones because of the situation he's in.
4: I'm with you on the lack of trust for him taking care of himself. The fact that he's so flippant when asked about it makes me worried. I don't love the weapons in Cleveland.
10: It's just dumb meathead stuff. Like, grow up, yeah. Honestly.
4: 100%. I don't love the weapons in Cleveland. You make it compelling. I almost forget about New Orleans sometimes, and that's a fair pushback. I think New Orleans probably, when you look at their weapons, could be in that conversation. I find myself not believing in Tyler Shuck. The Cleveland conversation brings up an interesting question about the Browns. I'll ask it to you next. He's Buck Rising. I'm Jason Fitz. It's Buck and Fitz hanging out with you on Two Pros and a Cup of Joe on Fox Sports Radio.
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0: It's a Buck and Fitz takeover at Two Pros and a Cup of Joe on Fox Sports Radio. 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Sale there. All right, Buck. We were just talking about the Cleveland Browns. So I'm trying to make it. Thank you. Thank you so
1: much. I thought that was so good.
0: Thank you. Everybody else. Thank you, Lorena. Buck didn't like it. So when Buck takes a small word and uses it as a transition, he smirks while we face up. He smirks with this confidence of like, aha, look at what I just did. I took this word. I managed to get my read in between the beats, dropped out at the right time. I get sail into this. I got all of that worked. Thank you. Thank you. Thank you, Buck. Jealousy is a disease. You might want to go see the doctor. You might want to go see a doctor today. You're wearing a hat that says Cat Dad, wearing a bathrobe while you do this, and judging me for my perfectly placed. I'm just, thank you. Thank you again. Lorena is on a roll.
2: Cat sound like it has disease. It sounded like it was on its last leg, that cat.
0: Sounds like Buck's cats on a Friday night that are like, God, what are you doing up so late?
2: 0% chance. That sounds like one that needs to. That's time to be put down. That cat. I feel like that's we've reached the expiration point. No, I feel like you at every turn, if you are not immediately rewarded with some level of gratification or validation, that you start turning around, looking desperately like a small child.
0: Yes.
2: For said validation and affirmation. I withhold that because I know that it's going to cause you to spiral a little bit, and I enjoy that.
0: Look, you cannot take my life experience out of where I am now in life. Like, there, nothing changes the fact that the weirdest part about transitioning from music to sports for me was I was used to, you finish a song and you hear applause and you know whether it went well or not. All right. Now all of a sudden,
2: I'm not applauding you every time you have an opinion.
0: Well, I mean, you could. Would it hurt you so much? Maybe just a little nod. Okay. God, you know, this is my personal hell I live in every Monday or every Saturday, usually hanging out with you. But now it's Monday morning as we fill in. By the way, you can hang out with us Saturday evening, 6 to 8 p.m. Eastern on Fox Sports Radio. We were talking earlier about which second-year quarterback you think is best poised, given the things around them, to have success. And that gets really interesting to me when we talk about the most polarizing of all the second-year quarterbacks, and that is one Shedeur Sanders. Obviously, a lightning rod of controversy, some would say, but somebody that absolutely had a year. Sanders, according to a report, banked a record-breaking $17.7 million last year in group licensing income, according to the Players Association annual report. That shatters the previous single-season high of Tom Brady at $9.5 million. The world flocked to spending money on anything with Shedeur's name on it, $17.7 million. But now, Buck, with the new coaching staff, he's in a quarterback competition with Deshaun Watson. When you've got a quarterback that's making $17.7 million in group licensing income, does that have to factor in at some level to the way that you look at these quarterbacks as they compete for the job?
2: Ooh, that's a fascinating question, right? Because it's more than double the previous record. It's nine and a half, I think, was the 1 year record.
0: Yes,
2: you may have mentioned that. Forgive me if I missed it. I had no idea players could make that kind of money through royalty deals. And if you go down the list, I mean, Patrick Mahomes made like four, right? It's not like it's anywhere close to what you're seeing from Shedeur. And I have done this at every turn. And this dwarfs his entire rookie contract. Shedeur Sanders' rookie contract is a fifth-round pick. In total, $4.647 million. He made $17.7 million in just these royalty deals last year. That full contract, or rather that sum, would also exceed the full four-year contract, and this was done by Pro Football Focus, or Pro Football Talk, rather, signed by Packers wide receiver Matthew Golden, who was the 23rd pick in last year's first round. Like, that's an insane thing to say. So, should the popularity of the player, when it is this outsized and this much of a rocket ship, like who is even, I mean, who's comparable to Shador in terms of the level of polarization and fame that he immediately comes into the NFL with? Who's the last example that you could think of that way?
0: I got this. All right. So when you start talking about a quarterback that some people love and some people don't, and you start talking about a quarterback that it is perceived some people love and some people don't, not just for the way they play the game, but for other factors in their life. Mm. And you've got a quarterback that is wildly popular the minute he walks into the league without having done anything. And if he's not successful, people blame the league and not the quarterback, right? Like you talk about all of these things together. We are describing Tebow mania. We are describing for the diehard Christian community that believed that Tim Tebow was being absolutely throttled back because of his beliefs and because of the way that he was as a human being. People believed at the time that there was this anti-Tebow sentiment because the league didn't want somebody with those core values coming in. Like, that was a real argument. And at the time, I was touring in music, and I'll never forget when Tim Tebow came out. We were on the Brad Paisley tour. Tim Tebow came out in Denver at the time. He was a Bronco. The way the crowd went nuts was absolutely insane. All Tebow had to do was come out and do the Tebow takes a knee thing, and everybody freaked out, right? But there was this concept that Tebow wasn't being judged for his quarterback play. He was being judged for the way that people felt about Tebow's beliefs. So, again, it was this whole supported or not supported, depending on where you fell on all of that, based on things outside of football. That is the same thing that's happening now. Like, when we talk about Shador Sanders, immediately, if I say I don't think that Shador Sanders is a starting quarterback in the NFL, I will get a handful of tweets that tell me I'm a racist POS that doesn't know anything. Like, that's where we are. Like, you can't have an opinion for or against Shador without it having to be suddenly an opinion about Shador the man, not Shador the quarterback. You're not allowed to just judge his quarterback play, apparently. So, you know, that is, to me, the closest example of what we have. He's the modern Tebow mania, and it's even bigger.
2: 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Tebow mania is a good comparison to this, but I never, at least from my standpoint, Fitzy, he was such a prolific college football player, and maybe Tebow mania is significantly bigger because that was an international phenomenon. And to your point, religion played a huge component in both the popularity and the polarization of Tim Tebow. So that adds additional scrutiny, adds additional conversation, adds additional people or interested parties that would not otherwise factor into a football conversation, right? Shador is a reality television star, and also for, I would say,

0: football lately, but it's not being covered the way that it was for a period of time. But still, the question becomes, should the popularity have an outsized level of impact on how you go about determining who the starting quarterback should be? It should not if you're the coaching staff. If you're Todd Monken, it has to be the player who best equips you to win football games in one of the toughest divisions in the NFL. The coach does not always have that freedom, and right now it may be that nobody is in Todd Monken's ear and nobody is in Andrew Berry's ear about what needs to be done at the quarterback position because ownership is feeling a certain type of way. But these things do tend to happen, and I don't want to get pre-mad or get Browns fans pre-mad about the idea that ownership could fiddle with their quarterback situation if one player is not actually better than the other, one player is simply more popular than the other. But the reason why it makes this conversation worth having at all is because Deshaun Watson, even at 31, which is crazy to say that he's only 31, he's been a nightmare. I mean, he's been truly awful when he's been available to play, and he's certainly not been available to play the last couple years. I sincerely doubt that we see Deshaun Watson regain any kind of even remotely close to Pro Bowl caliber play, whatever you consider that to be. And I know the Pro Bowl becomes a popularity contest, but most people understand my meaning by that. I don't think I ever see another season, as somebody who covers the NFL, and I don't think I see the Browns this year. I was at Cleveland last year on my schedule. I'm pretty sure the Titans and the Browns do not play in 2026. But I don't think I'm going to ever see Deshaun Watson return to form the way that I did for so many years, covering him in the AFC South, covering Texans and Titans games, seeing the best version of Deshaun Watson. I think that's done. I think it's over. I think it's finished. So Shador has a chance to actually go out there and win this job, whereas I think if you were talking about Tebow, who was the quarterback behind Tebow that season? Because obviously they replaced him with Peyton Manning, and nobody would dispute that that was a better option. But I can't remember who backed up Tebow that season where they won the playoff game against Pittsburgh.
1: Was it Brock Osweiler? Was Brock on that?
0: No, Osweiler wouldn't have been there. I think Osweiler was a rookie when Peyton was there that season that they ended up winning it. I don't think Osweiler was on the championship or the team that lost to the Seahawks.
1: Ironically, at least according to AI, during his time with the Denver Broncos, Tim Tebow's primary backup was Brady Quinn. So, there we go. Like,
0: sorry, Brady.
1: Not sorry about Quinn served as a second string quarterback during Tebow's famous 2011 Tebow time playoff run, the very run that we were referencing. Sorry, Brady.
0: I know some people that worked on that Denver staff and in that Denver front office. And the way that the Tebow thing would be described was, we got to ride this out. We got to make the best of it as humanly possible. And again, there were some, and I use this word cautiously around Tebow stuff, but there were some miraculous moments, right? That Demaryius Thomas catch to beat the Steelers is one of the most ridiculous plays I've ever seen in my NFL consuming lifetime. So there was some level of magic to it. With Shador, it has not had one of those things. What would the Shador equivalency to that be? Simply getting back to the postseason with the Browns? Because that, I think, is a feat that most people would consider borderline impossible to accomplish, given what the Browns' history is and just how fleeting and far between those moments for the Browns are. Speaking of fleeting and far between, don't miss a moment on the YouTube channel for the show. Just search 2Pros FSR within YouTube. Again, that's the number 2, the word pros, and FSR. Hit the subscribe button. After you've done that, tap the thumbs up icon and comment away whether you agree or disagree. Just let us know what you think. Again, just search 2Pros FSR on YouTube and subscribe. So I don't know what that Shador Sanders, Tim Tebow equivalency would be as far as what they need to accomplish. Denver had been a competent team. Denver has been to the postseason. Cleveland, would it simply just be a winning record for the Browns this year? Would they even have to make the postseason if Shador was the quarterback?
1: I mean, the fact is, I think the Browns, we all know the Browns defense is really, really good. Now, I'm already seeing yet again Myles Garrett trade rumors into the summer, and it's amazing how that just never goes away. But we

0: That defense for the Browns is really good. They've got good running backs for the Browns. I don't love their wide receiver room, but my God, like if there was going to be a yeah, but for the Browns, like if you're a Browns fan and you want to take everything for the benefit of the doubt, the reports out of Cleveland are that Deshaun looks healthier than ever. If Deshaun plays anywhere close to the best of what we've seen Deshaun play at, the Browns can go to the playoffs. It's a playoff caliber roster other than the quarterback. I think there's enough there other than the quarterback for me to believe it. That's part of why I think the Browns are sort of stuck. Like, I hear you want to see Deshaun because you're paying him so much money and you can't get out of it for another year anyway. So you want an open competition. But, you know, will we reach a spot by the middle of the season where they're just seeing what they have in Shador to see if they need to draft a quarterback next year? That seems like the most likely scenario. But if they could just get competent quarterback play, I think they have enough talent on the rest of that roster, especially in an AFC where, look, the Ravens could take a step back this year. I mean, it's all new coaching staff. If I'm going to go in and say, okay, Deshaun sucks, if I'm going to take the worst case for so much of that division, okay, Deshaun sucks. I'm not sure Mike McCarthy is going to just walk in and be a world beater for the Steelers, and I don't like their quarterback situation. The Ravens dealing with a ton of change. They've lost some big pieces in key agency, free agency. They have an all-new coaching staff, and the Bengals decided the right thing to do was run it back, even though they're the Bengals. So, like, I can find a pretty easy path if I want to be, you know, Pauly positive and Nancy negative about particular teams. If I'm the Browns, I can stack the Legos to get a little castle that gets me to the playoffs. I just don't believe in the Browns quarterback situation enough. I think this entire division looks like a dumpster fire.
1: The Ravens having... I think they're tied with Philadelphia, if I'm not mistaken. Seahawks had the best Super Bowl odds. Or no, I'm sorry. I think they're tied with Seattle in terms of repeating for the best Super Bowl odds. I'll look that up here shortly, and I'm sure it depends on which sports book you're looking at or if you're looking offshore. A lot of hype around Baltimore for a first-year head coach and a 29-year-old offensive coordinator with Lamar Jackson. I think that's a very dangerous game to put that level of expectation, but where their roster is, you understand why the feeling is what it is. Joe Burrow has been on record for saying the window to win a Super Bowl is my entire career. Okay, well, so far not so good, to be honest, and a Super Bowl runner-up, maybe that counts for something, but not really. We'll see what happens there. Pittsburgh, no team feels more stuck in neutral than the Pittsburgh Steelers, and that's with a coaching change. That's with Mike Tomlin out after 18 years, and they basically just hired the offensive version of Mike Tomlin, it feels like, in Pittsburgh. So there's a level of stagnation to the AFC North that I don't think we've had in quite some time. Where it has been, and I, you know, maybe I erred in saying earlier that it is one of the most competitive divisions in football. It can still be competitive without these teams, like the NFC South. It can still be highly competitive without the teams being genuinely and truly good by any standard definition.
0: Doesn't that tie back to where we started all this? Like, it can be competitive and not always be good, whether it's a basketball game, a basketball series, or an NFL division. We'll break down some more of the question marks that we have in the AFC, particularly coming up. But in the meantime, speaking of the NBA, did the NBA just get a lesson that they need to learn right away in the course of this weekend? We'll tell you what we mean next. He's Buck Rising. I'm Jason Fitz. Buck and Fitz hanging out with you on Fox Sports Radio.
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15: 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Well, first, let's talk about actual magnesium. 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And most people get enough of it simply from the foods they eat. Now, if you're not getting enough, there are a few different types of supplements you can try. 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Now, when it comes to the science, we looked into this, and I gotta say, there's not a lot of strong evidence that magnesium supplements will actually help you sleep. They might help you manage pain, they might help you lower your stress levels, or work to get your muscles to relax. And maybe it's those things then that help you get some better sleep. I'm Dr. Sanjay Gupta, helping you live a better life.
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0: I'm next to you.
1: He's Buck Rising. I go out. Yeah, I'm Jason Fitz. I'm gonna be the man who goes Buck and Fitz taking over Two Pros and a Cup of Joe. I'd walk 500 miles just to be next to Buck right now, but instead we have to do it remotely.
2: Hell yeah.
1: I get to see
3: him.
1: I
3: was worried that you were going to say that you like to wake up next to me, which is often the joke that you make in these situations.
2: Well, I mean, what do you mean by that?
1: Just once? Can I be Big Spoon just once?
3: Nope.
1: I never get to be Big Spoon. I'm a wee little man, so I never get to be Big Spoon. You know, like, that's just once. Never in any relationship has anyone ever looked at me and said, hey, you, at 5'9", Big Spoon. Especially not with you, because you're like, you're large, you're sort of hairy. You know, it's
4: you
1: like,
4: a
1: you
4: tall
1: just,
4: man.
1: You, I mean, Buck screams Big Spoon. I scream Little Spoon, let's talk about our feelings. Like, there's no doubt about this.
3: Ironic, because there's nothing that I like less than cuddling.
1: That's on brand. That is on brand.
3: Not for me.
1: I would imagine. Too,
3: I get hot. I don't know why people enjoy, you know, sweating while they're in bed. Beyond the obvious alternative situations where you sweat
1: out
3: in bed.
1: Enough to sweat.
3: I am not interested in whilst not in the act. I don't want to have to sweat just because, you know, somebody needs a hug while we're laying down. I don't like that.
1: Again, though, you are sort of burly and hairy and all those things. Like, it just seems like moisture would just come off of you. Like, it just feels like that's just the way. I'm just imagining if you were suddenly like, oh, let's cuddle. I just feel like that'd be a very.
3: Yeah, I would
1: cuddle.
3: Because I'd sweat. I don't want to sweat.
1: I
3: bought those like special like cooling pillows.
1: Oh,
3: and one of those comforters that keeps me from sweating at night.
1: Yeah. You know, like, I picture you as the type of guy that has one of those mattresses that lets, you know, your friend decide if they're going to want the bed to be hot or cold or warm or, like, firm or
3: Sleep
1: soft
3: number.
1: Or all those things. Yeah, but now they have, like, the cooling systems on them, too, so you can make it, like, toasty on one side and cooling on the other. It feels like that's right down the line of Buck. I imagine Buck Rising has, like, 100 candles in the bedroom that he snaps a finger and they miraculously light through some automated system. And then, like, the satin sheets have a particular glow. There's, like, up lighting underneath the bed that creates some ambiance. Like, I've created a whole system in my mind for what it's like in the palatial home of one Buck Rising.
3: No, Lorena.
1: I mean, a bit.
3: It's not like sleeping with Chewbacca.
4: Well, said you're like, tall and hairy, so it's just what came to mind.
1: I just realized it. Like, I'm Han Solo, you're Chewbacca. This is.
4: Oh,
1: you know,
4: perfect.
1: This is,
3: no, what's the is there a tiny hairless creature in Star Wars that we could reference? Because you're not Han Solo.
1: Han Solo
3: has just hair. Han Solo doesn't shave his arm and leg hair.
1: Well, he would if he was as tattooed as I am, like Tatooine-y. All right, so maybe I'm Yoda. I'm like little Paul, wise,
3: Yoda.
1: Old.
3: No,
1: sneaky,
3: but he even still is too hairy.
5: Yoda, I call Luke Skywalker.
1: I never wanted to be Luke Skywalker.
3: No, he's not Luke Skywalker proper. He is Anakin Skywalker in the second like run of Star Wars movies, so that would have been the early 2000s, late
1: 90s. I'm the moody Anakin?
3: No, you're not even moody Anakin, you're baby Anakin.
5: In the first one.
3: He's the one arguing with the little flying gnat looking creature about driving. What do they call the machines that they race?
5: Pod racing.
3: Pod racing. He's the one pod racing because he's the only, essentially Fitz, he's like a jockey. He's just a tiny person that can't do many other things, but he's just very uniquely equipped to do this one specific job, and that is to be small and not inconvenience a horse while riding. That is Jason Fitz.
1: It's
3: baby Anakin.
1: Important fact, by the way, I grew up on the original Star Wars movies. I am a massive fan, so I'll take any of these comps. I'll take them all day long. But I think we can all agree that Luke just, like, to me, Luke was just such a whiny little meh for so much of the movies. It's like, I didn't want to do this. I didn't want to do that. And then, like, Luke.
3: You're not my Luke dad. Was, not my real dad.
1: It was just a element. And then it made sense when you saw the prequels because Anakin was kind of a whiny, temperamental. Like, I think at their core, like, Darth Vader was just a obnoxious teenager with a helmet.
3: Misunderstood.
6: I am your father.
1: By the way, it was Star Wars night in the IFL over the weekend. As the kick was blocked, I mentioned I got my first game-winning call. I definitely worked in Jacksonville, just said to Fishers, I am your father, which was my very polite play-by-play way of saying Jacksonville became Fishers' daddy in the IFL. But I wanted to make sure that I got – but credit to Jacksonville. When they said it was Star Wars night, I did not realize that they were going to have actors everywhere in full regalia, like,
4: yeah,
1: and not sort of like costumes. They were in, like, actual real deal thousands of – like, the Chewbacca was like – and I credit them, too. Darth Vader was tall. Miss me. If you have a Darth Vader in an event – and he's not over 6'3", 6'4", I've got a problem with it. We'll actually talk about sports next on Fox Sports. We are Fox
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12: A better life with Dr. Sanjay Gupta.
13: Heart disease is still the leading cause of death here in the United States and around the world. But what if there was something you could do earlier in life to reduce the odds of becoming a statistic? Well, here in the United States, tens of millions of adults already take a statin to lower their cholesterol. But new guidance put out by the American College of Cardiology and the American Heart Association now emphasize that treating high cholesterol sooner could significantly reduce a person's lifetime risk of heart attack or stroke. How early are we talking? In your 30s, believe it or not. Of course, you need to talk to your doctor about whether statins are right for you, but you should know that the evidence is really starting to stack up that shows the earlier you get a jump on reducing lifelong exposure to plaque-causing lipids and lipoproteins, the better the odds are going to be for you. Make sure you get your cholesterol checked. That's the first step. I'm Dr. Sanjay Gupta, helping you live a better life.
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3: U.S. men's soccer tuning up for the World Cup won its exhibition in Charlotte 3-2 over Senegal. Number 3 seed Iga Swiatek was upset at the French Open in the fourth round. NASCAR victory Sunday night for Denny Hamlin. Christopher Bell finished second at the IndyCar Detroit Grand Prix. Alex Palou was the winner. In the NHL, the Stanley Cup final starts Tuesday. The NBA finals start Wednesday. At the Women's College World Series, Texas and Texas Tech advanced. At the NCAA baseball tournament, number 1 UCLA was eliminated in 10 innings. The Sunday night Major League game at St. Louis went to the Cardinals 5-1 over the Cubs. The Dodgers ripped the Phillies 9-1. Giants won 19-6 at Colorado. The Yankees scored 13 times in the top of the third and won 13-8 at the A's. Seattle won at 6 straight, a 10-inning win against Arizona. The Brewers and Jacob Mizorowski won 2-0 at Houston. I'm Steve DeSager.
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12: Timing matters. And as we sit here and we know that the NBA Finals are giving us Wemby versus the Knicks, there's a lesson about timing that the NBA needs to learn. He's Buck Rising. I'm Jason Fitz. We're hanging out. We're in for Two Pros and a Cup of Joe on Fox Sports Radio. You can usually hang out with us on Saturday nights. And I just sat there and watched on Saturday night, Buck, as I was watching Wemby take down SGA, and we had all these conversations. I wasn't at work. I was working one of my 52 other jobs. Like
13: showing up.
12: Okay. Buck is a little sensitive right now because I've been very busy with the Indoor Football League, the IFL, and some of my games are on Saturdays. So sometimes I've had to miss Buck and Fitz, and it has been pointed out to me that some of the replacement hosts don't let Buck be as, Buck. With them as I allow him to be with me. And so suddenly he gets a little sensitive. He's in his feels. So he's a little sensitive that I missed Saturday's show because I was in the middle of calling one of the most incredible outcomes in IFL of this IFL season. I was busy, with a game winning call of my own, but I side screened. I had my phone on in the background giving me the Spurs taking on OKC, right? And so finished the game. And we're watching the game together, and everybody, not Buck and I, but me and actual friends are watching the games, and we're watching the game come to a close. And everybody's talking about, oh my God, Wemby takes down SGA. We see the picture going everywhere of Wemby watching SGA get the MVP award and sort of thinking about the way he's played since then. I think there's a lesson for the NBA here. I don't understand how you aren't announcing your winners of regular season awards immediately before the playoffs start, or if it's going to take this long to announce it, then include the playoffs in the conversation. Got to be one way or the other, because I think it's a wildly bad look for the NBA that SGA got outplayed by the runner-up in this situation for the MVP. That Joe Mazzulla wins Coach of the Year for the Celtics, who get upset in the first round. And we were like, if we were talking today about Coach of the Year, there'd at least be a conversation about some different names in that thing. Jalen Brunson didn't make first team all NBA. Would that conversation be different right now? And I understand some people say you can't include the postseason, but if that's the case, Buck, explain to me why they can't just vote on an app, announce the winners before the playoffs actually get rolling.
13: I think that that is the most turnkey solution to this, because the NFL also does this in a weird way, right? They wait till Super Bowl week to tell you who the MVP was of the regular season, not of the postseason, because, of course, it's a regular season award, or who the coach of the year was who may not be participating in the Super Bowl. This year, the coach of the year was in Mike Vrabel, but what happened to Mike Vrabel? Got utterly demolished by Mike McDonald and the Seattle Seahawks in that game. So this is, it's a unique thing, it feels like, or I guess it's not really a unique thing because most sports tend to do this. As far as when they assign these awards, I don't know why it's always on a delay that way. Maybe it's a part of the voting process. I know that they involve like a number of like Deloitte, those kind of companies that handle like Oscars and Grammys and things like that as far as who is actually tabulating the votes and coming up with the official count and things of that nature. So maybe they're just sticking to their process that I would imagine is a bit antiquated. But it doesn't make any sense to me to announce these things, to have the reveal of the MVP in particular at the point where they do in the NBA postseason, because it just feels, I don't know, it feels like it gets diminished. SGA was still playing at the time when they announced the MVP award, but what if for some reason the Thunder would have already been eliminated by the time they got around to announcing the MVP? Doesn't that hollow out the appreciation, the excitement, the intrigue, and the interest around what is arguably, outside of the trophy at the end of the year, isn't that arguably the second biggest honor that you can obtain beyond winning the championship?
12: Well, and this is where everybody says, it's a regular season award, who cares, all these things. I think the adage in comedy is that if you have to explain your joke, the joke didn't hit. And I say this all the time with the NBA, because if you have to sit there over and over and over again and explain portions of your process, at some point it's not about educating the audience. It's about simplifying your process. So in an NBA example of this, the fact that every single year when we get to the draft, there's guys that are wearing a hat for a team that we know on the broadcast have already been traded somewhere else for considerations or this or that, or never going to play for that team, never going to be on this. Like, and then everybody has to come in and explain these odds all the time. That to me is a broken process. Even with the new draft lottery conversation that has been approved by the governors, when you have to come in and say, well, you can only have this many picks on this many times and this percentage for this. Like, when you get to that point, salary cap in the NBA, well, the mid-level exemption and all these things, if you have to have an economics degree to understand second apron salary cap ramifications, your process is too difficult. If you have to, every year, come in and explain, because of the timing of your award, that it is a regular season only award, it's no longer about educating the audience, it's about a broken process. Like, it's antiquated to think that everybody fills out some sort of a Scantron sheet and sends it into Deloitte, who runs it through and hopes there's no hanging chads. Like, that's early 2000. Like, where we are now, everything's app-based, everything's web-based. I'm a Biletnikoff Award voter for the best wide receiver in college football. It takes 30 seconds to run that vote through once I know who I'm going to vote for. You are a member of the Pro Football Writers Association. You guys have awards. Like, it doesn't take year. It doesn't take a month to sit here and fill out a form. Open up a damn app, fill it out, send it in. I've been a Grammy voter for much of my life. Like, you open up a website, go in, you click a button, you submit. They know almost instantly what's been submitted. So to me, what makes the most sense is to take an extra day's break before the playoffs start, because they already last four damn months anyway. And during that day's break, celebrate everybody so that the honor is there and so that you close the chapter. Because I think what you just mentioned is key here. What if somebody like Jokic, who many people thought was deserving of consideration from the MVP also, what if Jokic wins the MVP? And then we watch SGA lose to Wemby going into the NBA Finals. Like, that just, it makes your award look stupid at that point. And at some point, what I hate about every professional sport is they're never proactive. See the issue, fix the issue. Don't wait till it becomes a bigger issue.
13: 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To learn more. I think it's one of those things where we're stuck doing a lot of different things regarding sports a certain way, and we defer to historical precedent and the way that things have been done because that's the most accurate way or most consistent way to collect historical data. And I think this is on a number of fronts, right? Not just talking about how we go about postseason, or rather regular season awards, because even then you screw it up because it's being given out during the postseason, but no, it's a regular season award, except it's happening in the middle of the postseason and in football at the very end of the postseason in that gap week while we're all getting ready for the championship game in the Super Bowl. I don't know how the NBA doesn't realize this in real time, but it's also like, it's one of those things. Did you watch any of that commissioner, marathon that they did on ESPN with Pat McAfee, where they had a couple of extra hours of primetime broadcast window? The Knicks, sweeping the Cavs made for a lot of room, essentially a lot of extra broadcast space on ESPN this week. So McAfee apparently volunteered, he and his crew, to do like this commissioner sit down with a bunch of different sports commissioners, Kathy Engelbrecht, Adam Silver. I saw Don Garber. I'm blanking on Gary Bettman of the NHL. I don't think Goodell was on there. Maybe that's just proximity to the Super Bowl. We just had a bunch of Goodell interviews and things like that. So Goodell, I don't think, was a part of it. But either way, Adam Silver is on this McAfee commissioner, car wash, for lack of a better term. And he's asked about the flopping as a problem in the NBA and specific to SGA. And basically, he doesn't deny that it's happening, but doesn't consider it to be an outsized problem. I don't know if him just even acknowledging the problem breathes additional life into the conversation. So I'm sure there are smarter PR people than me being like, no, this is the way that you diplomatically sidestep the conversation, even though we understand that we have one player. This player happens to be the back-to-back MVP, and he continues to do this one thing, and he does it better than anybody else in the sport, but it's really not aesthetically pleasing, and frankly, it's bad for the game itself, even though it makes him the most efficient version of himself on a championship-caliber team. Adam Silver is going about these interviews as every commissioner since the dawn of time has always done, being like, it is what it is, and we'll reevaluate all these things and have conversations at the end of the year, and then nothing ends up getting done until there's a level of outrage around it. So for them to be able to move their awards, Fitzy, and change the process of how they divvy these things out or include the postseason, whatever the case may be, there would have to be some kind of like huge, for lack of a better term, maybe not even scandal, but just huge outcry for what's going on there outside of, this is kind of stupid. Your runner-up just outlasted your MVP in the Western Conference Finals. How good was your MVP, really? When in reality, you could have made that conversation coming out of the regular season, too, for as good as the Spurs and Wembanyama were head-to-head against the Thunder in the regular season, 4 out of 5 this year.
12: I think, to your point, though, the NBA global revenue is projected to hit $14.3 billion, $3 billion in annual operating profits. There's a guy that nobody's ever heard of that works behind the scenes at ESPN. And for the last – ESPN has the Super Bowl. Everybody knows that coming up in January. For the last 2 years, he has been paid a salary at ESPN to simply come in every day and figure out what they're doing for the Super Bowl. That's all he's working on. I think that every company, frankly, as weird as that sounds when you hear it, every company like the NBA that's making $3 billion in annual operating profits should have a department that's only job every single day is to come in and test every single portion of their business model. To look at it. We talk about this in the NFL. The biggest part of bye week is self-scouting. We could go in and see there are, as you well know, covering the Titans, there are some staffs that have somebody whose only job is to sit there and self-scout their own team every single week. There are some coaches that are just in charge of starting to prepare the attack plan for teams that they're not playing for 3 weeks out. Like, you've got to look in the future. And I think with the NBA, the NFL, NHL, everybody, they need to add somebody, make it Buck and Fitz for all I care. They come in, and our only job every day is to sit there and rip apart every ounce of the business model. Because you're right. Maybe most people don't care. And you're also right that Adam Silver has bigger fish to fry than when the awards come out. And you're right. It's not a lot of egg on their face. Like, their second place MVP runner-up beat the MVP. It's a great storyline. We're talking about it. Who cares? But to me, at some point, it's like there's a book written called From Good to Great. The NBA, every sports league goes from good to great, not just by fixing today what needs to be fixed, but by proactively looking 5 steps down the road and saying, hey, this isn't a problem, but it could be better. This isn't a problem yet, but it might become a problem. Hey, there's possible egg on our face from this. Hey, I'm hearing talking heads talk about this. Not a big deal, but let's get ahead of it. Maybe we should analyze our business process. Like, I think that, and maybe the NBA does have this person. I don't know. Somebody tweet me, tell me if I'm wrong. But I think having somebody look at the business model and saying, how can we improve, would drastically improve. Because what will inevitably happen is when the MVP's upset in the first round of the Western Conference in 3 years and everybody screams about it, then Adam Silver will make a change. And to me, it's like, why wait until we get to that point? Why wait till there's riots in the street to fix the problem that you have?
13: 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The right tools and supplies are never far away. 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Okay, but who really does this well, Fitzy? Like, who in sports, which sports league or which sports entity is truly proactive in the sense that you would hold them up as like model citizens of running the business of sports? Because I can't find it in college athletics, right? College athletics is an unholy disaster at every turn for the fact that guardrails don't exist. We have less guardrails in theoretically the minor leagues than we do for the pro athletes, outside of like Brendan Sorsby trying to sue for his eligibility while actively, or not actively, but having formally gambled on games of a team that he was a part of at the time, right? It's the one time that the NCAA actually has teeth about a situation and has solid ground to stand on. It's not college sports, though, as far as being proactive and identifying problems before they happen. Even the NFL does not do this very well. I struggle. I'm not super familiar with the business model and strategies of, for example, MLS. I pay very loose attention to the NHL as far as all that goes, because we do have a hockey team here in Nashville and the Preds, and there's not a ton of intrigue or interest around it, so it's not like we're talking the business of hockey very often. Which sports league out there, which sports entity would you describe as truly proactive in the sense that you're suggesting? I'm not saying that you're wrong about all these things. I'm just saying I don't know that any of them do it well.
12: Well, what you've just done, we'll have our agent clip this off and put it out to the one. Maybe Buck and Fitz can become the consulting firm that walks in like Office Space. And it's like, how many hours would you say? Like, we could go in and we can be the consultants that are simply looking at the future of sports. We got to find a funny way to brand this. And then all of a sudden, boom, I'm giving us a side income stream. You're right. Sports don't do this well. I think great businesses do. Great businesses analyze their process constantly. I want sports at times to be run more, especially in a private equity run world where we're going to see more and more private equity become involved in all level of sports. That's what I want to see. I also want to see where the hell the Bears are going to be playing their next games. There is breaking news this morning on the Stadium Initiative in Chicago. Another NFL team on the move, as shocking as that sounds, could be. We'll tell you about it. But first, Buck has to tell you about M-Drive.
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31: You ever wake up in the middle of the night or maybe first thing in the morning and notice drool on your pillow? Unless you're sleeping next to someone who hasn't already seen all your good, bad, and ugly, it's probably not that big a deal and not anything to worry about unless it's something that just started happening recently. When people drool at night, it's often because of a stuffy nose, acid reflux, or being a mouth breather. People who sleep on their stomach or side are more likely to drool than someone who sleeps on their back. But In some cases, drooling at night can be a warning sign of something more serious, like dental issues, sleep apnea, or even early symptoms of Parkinson's disease. If you're at all concerned about this, the best place to start is with an ENT doctor, an ears, nose, and throat doctor. They can recommend a sleep study to possibly get some answers. I'm Dr. Sanjay Gupta, helping you live a better life.
0: In the fantasy sense only, for the guy who had the best season in Olave. And I think that Etienne, one more time, not only is he going to be good, but again, it's all about him being healthy. He was productive consistently in Jacksonville when they had their ups and downs. I think he's going to have his best season yet as a pro to make the Saints look very smart. And fantasy owners who have him look equally smart.
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0: and Fitz. Buck and Fitz hanging out with you. In for Two Pros and a Cup of Joe on Fox Sports Radio. Football fans, used to teams threatening relocation. Well, this one's a little weird. The Illinois House and its legislative session early this morning without final passage of a bill to support a Bears stadium in Illinois, which means we continue that, according to Ian Rappaport about an hour ago. Statement from the team says, we will finalize our evaluation of both Arlington Heights and Hammond and remain on the late spring, early summer timeline that we have previously communicated. We will provide an update when we have a decision to share. So certainly the Bears have been negotiating with Hammond, which for anyone that doesn't know is in Indiana. Now, Buck, you are from Indiana. I don't know how big a deal this is. Like, I see people losing their minds. Oh, my God, the thought of the Bears playing in Indiana. Also, I was at American Dream Mall a couple of weeks ago for the IFL, which is in Jersey, right next to the Meadowlands, where the New York Giants and the New York Jets play in New Jersey. Like, they don't play in New York. They play in New Jersey. It was a $45 Uber ride to get into Manhattan from there. Okay, so, like, Hammond, Indiana is right over the line in Indiana, still right by Illinois. Am I over? So you know that area. Like, why does it matter if they're playing 30 minutes from Chicago and it happens to be in Indiana?
1: It doesn't really, outside of it's just something to, there's a Ben Maller phrase that I really like. We just heard one of his promos. I really enjoy Ben, by the way.
2: I think he does a
1: great job. Where he talks about, is it boutique outrage or kind of like some kind of like fashionable outrage type of situation. I can't remember what it was in reference to, but I heard him talking about it the other day, and I really liked the concept of it, where it's just one of those things that people are going to be mad about for a period of time, and I get it. Nobody likes change. That's what's at the core of this, right? You are talking about changing something that has historically been in one of the most prominent places on Chicago's shoreline and is one of the biggest institutions in the NFL, right? The Chicago Bears are a larger-than-life brand in a larger-than-life league. So the concept of them no longer playing in Chicago proper and not being right there by the lake, the way that we all associate with Soldier Field, yeah, I'm sure there are some people who will whine and complain about the circumstance. It's not like the Washington team, right? They're not moving from RFK to Landover, Maryland, which is a giant... That, if you want to talk about like actual pain in the ass logistical NFL things, the Washington team is nonsense. Like, and soon they will move back to the RFK site, and that'll be rectified. Santa Clara with San Francisco is also one of these.
0: Nightmare.
1: Where San Francisco, the stadium that they play in, Levi Stadium, is significantly closer to San Jose than it is to San Francisco. You were just there for the Super Bowl. I was there in December for a Titans-Niners game. And, you know, all the things that people complain about are correct. So this is not a unique problem or unique situation for the Chicago Bears. What they should do is what's in the best interest of their business. Now, it's tough to take, because this would be long term, right? They haven't even discussed the idea of moving forward with one site or the other, whether it be the Arlington Heights site or the Hammond, Indiana site. So we're talking about, I don't know, maybe a little less than 10 years from now, where we're talking about in 2036, are the Chicago Bears going to be in Chicago? So it's not like they're moving overnight. It's not a Baltimore Colts situation here. So I get the hemming and hawing on the front end. It doesn't mean that there's not going to be a solution that's figured out. And even if they do land in Hammond, Fitzy, I don't know how many... You may have played shows there. You may have done games there. You may have attended things as a spectator at Soldier Field. Soldier Field is cool, and it's logistically in a unique spot. But logistically, it is a pain in the ass to get to. As a fan, as somebody who's working an event there, whether you be working a concert or, you know, me covering a game at Soldier Field, Soldier Field is not, you know, it's not ease of access, ease of use, even for the fans, where it's located, where it's set up right now. Essentially, a third of the stadium is inaccessible because of the lake situation. Now, it's beautiful, the site. The stadium itself is not anything to write home about. Soldier Field, while I like the view of the skyline behind it, there's nothing super impressive about the venue in and of itself other than where it sits and where it is. So if you build a state-of-the-art facility, but it just so happens to be in Hammond, Indiana, yeah, you still might be able to see the Chicago skyline from there, but it's just not going to be right up on you. It's not going to be as aesthetically pleasing, even though the facilities and the logistics for the team itself will probably be, in all likelihood, improved.
0: Part of this comes down to running a business versus running a passion. And I think I say that because people think Soldier Field, and they think Chicago Bears. If you just, again, like, this is where I'm overly logical as a person. It makes me terrible sometimes in relationships, friendships, and listening. I know that. I'm just overly logical. There's no doubt about it. There are times I look at it, I'm like, this is not complicated. If I own the Chicago Bears, I'm looking around saying, okay, I have the oldest stadium in the NFL. It was built in 1924. To your point, the in-and-out is a nightmare, which means hosting other events at Soldier Field is at times a pain in the ass. I want to get a new one because everybody else is getting new ones, and I want to probably look at what I can do to continue to build that process in a way where I can get as much opportunity around it. Oh, and because I'm watching other owners buy real estate or get real estate around their stadium that they turn into entertainment complexes that they turn into money, I want some of that too. I own this business. I can turn this business into something even bigger, which is going to make it more sellable for me. I'm going to make more money, and I can also get free money to do it from somebody 30 minutes down the road. Like, if you take your passion for this is where you and I have talked about this before. I always hear people say, we should not be giving billionaires money for free stadiums. Cool. Love the idea. As long as one city somewhere in the world will give free money, and I mean in the world, like, for anyone that didn't see this, Stan Kroenke, who built SoFi Stadium out of his own pocket for $5 billion, has now gone to Inglewood, California, and said, I want $400 million for infrastructure repairs. They've said no. They think that's a violation. It's too fast. He's already saying, give it to me or else. Well, look, Stan Kroenke's done this before. He's moved a team before. Kroenke can turn around and say, you know what? You don't want to give me the $400 million? You know who will give me infrastructure, a free stadium, and everything else I want? Maybe it's Mexico City. Maybe it's London. Maybe this international franchise, Saudi international Arabia. Series. It just takes one city. One city in the world is willing to give my business hundreds of millions, if not billions of dollars for free. I want to do it. And it's that simple. And then you look around, and I've seen this all, I'm a Raiders fan, everybody knows that. I'm a Raiders fan from Vegas, but I grew up an LA Raiders fan that became an Oakland Raiders fan that is now a Vegas Raiders fan. And I heard Oakland fans the entire time say this is a stupid deal for Mark Davis, he shouldn't do it. Well, I don't know. I'm not here to spend a rich man's money. But what I know is that Mark Davis got a free stadium for him. For billions of dollars that were given to him, he got a free stadium that's now making him tons of money. And people will say he could have gotten even more money in Oakland. Okay, well, maybe he just didn't want to deal with that. I don't know. What I know is that one city gave him billions of dollars. You

0: about the idea that the Giants are working out Odell Beckham Jr., whether or not there's a deal, a contract that results out of that for OBJ to go back to New York after starting his career there, remains to be seen. But what we are also seeing is that it's not just OBJ that you are seeing come in for workouts with the New York Giants. Adam Schefter reported this morning. We have a number of a few NFL nuggets being sprinkled in across the board. Giants are working out. So Schefter, I love that Schefter and Rappaport are like co-opting each other's reports now. The Giants, according to Schefter, working out free agent wide receivers Juju Smith-Schuster, Braxton Berrios, in addition to OBJ. Schefter notes that Smith-Schuster played in Kansas City with Giants offensive coordinator, now Giants offensive coordinator Matt Nagy. Rappaport, quote, tweets Adam Schefter and says, add veteran wide receiver Anthony Miller to this list as well. Giants in need of wide receiver depth after Gunnar, is it Olszynski? Gunnar Olszynski's injury. So it's not just that Malik Nabers may or may not be ready to go by the start of the season. The Giants already taking hits on the wide receiver depth.
1: Yeah, I mean, Darius Slayton, like, I just pulled up their wide receiver depth chart on ESPN.com. Malik Nabers, Q next to it. Darius Slayton, Q next to it. Jalin Hyatt, Q next to it. Bo Collins, Q next to it. Gunner, O next to it. You just go down the list. Like, they've got a lot of injuries. Like, right now, if they, obviously, we are months away from playing, but based on this injury report, Darnell Mooney, Malachi Fields, and Calvin Austin III would be your main. That's your three wide receivers. That is not good enough. And the Malik Nabers conversation gets so tricky because, my God, like, this wide, a part of this is the development of Jackson, we expect too, right? They need to work all these guys out. They need to bring in veteran presence. They're also trying to make sure that they put enough around Jackson Dart to continue his development also. Like, context is erased so often in these conversations, Buck. If Jackson Dart comes out and sucks this year, who's going to turn around and say, well, the wide receiver room really wasn't as good in year two as it was in year one, and they were battling a lot of injuries. You know what I mean? Like, all anybody wants to see now, like, the Giants' success and failure isn't just going to be on games won or lost. The Giants' success and failure, like so many teams with the young quarterback, is going to be, did Jackson Dart put up big numbers?
0: Yeah, and that is going to be such a fascinating fixture this year in the NFL, because not only do you have, I mean, the Giants are in the news for not football related reasons, although there are, you know, the discussion points around what is the football impact if there is division of any kind in the locker room. Is it fleeting? Does it go away after a while? Are there enough adults in the room to be able to handle a situation like the Giants just, I don't want to say were presented with, because they presented it to themselves with the way that Jackson Dart made a decision to introduce the President of the United States, and not a decision that I would necessarily dispute or push back on, except for what, you know, the potential implications in your locker room would be. This is one of those, what's the most trust, what is the thing that you trust most about the Giants right now?
1: Harbaugh.
0: It can be John Harbaugh, and that can be good. Like, John Harbaugh is a trustworthy figure.
1: It's Harbaugh. And that defensive line, even without Dexter Lawrence, is still, just absolutely beefy. So, there's still a lot on that defensive line that is just going to create problems. And they had a good draft. So, I think that, yeah, I trust their defensive line, and I trust Harbaugh. I think they're going to have ugly, low-scoring games this year.
0: Okay. Is that good enough for more than five wins?
1: God, it feels like if they're not in the floating, like, when I say 500 now, because 8-8 no longer exists, yeah. I really need us to get back to even number of games. When I say 500,
0: don't worry, we will.
1: Thank you. Yeah, no, there's no doubt about that. If you're in the 7-game range, like, if you win 7 and 10, 8 and 9, like, in that range, like, you're flirting with 500. I think anything below that, anything, like, if I was setting the Vegas over under on the Giants, I would say 7.5 is my number for failure. Anything under 7.5 feels like, oh, we are struggling, and anything above 7.5 feels like success.
0: Yeah, because I'm looking at Tennessee kind of the same way. Like, we did tiers the other day as far as, like, expectation tiers on a local show, and just to try and figure out, all right, what do I think of the Titans heading into another season, and what do I think of other teams who I think are actually contenders, some who should just sim to the end of the season, like Arizona. And where would I find kind of Tennessee? Tennessee and New York are in the same category. The Giants specifically, the Jets I would sim to end with this season. I don't think this is going to go well for the Jets.

0: in 2026. But the Titans, Browns, and Giants all looked in the same category, and we put the label on them fun and frisky, right? They should be fun. There should be something to them. I do think that John Harbaugh is going to improve the situation. I think Matt Nagy does get a lot of heat. It didn't go well in Kansas City last year. I don't think that's necessarily his fault, or at least primarily his fault. Maybe there's some things that can be improved upon the offensive experience with the Chiefs beyond just the fact that their wide receivers haven't panned out and the quarterback got hurt. But there is a level to them that should be fun and frisky. And when I say fun and frisky, that doesn't necessarily mean aesthetically pleasing, right? But they should be good enough to be in the hunt, right? That in the hunt graphic towards the end of the year where they're pushing for a wild card. Maybe they don't make it. Maybe they don't make the postseason this year, but they should at least be hovering at the fringes. That's the thing that's made, you know, Cleveland and the Giants and Tennessee so mind-boggling the last couple of years, is they just have, what do you call it, the sea of suck, Fitzy? They've been drowning in the sea of suck, all three of these franchises, for so long at every turn. And they haven't been able to get themselves right. But I do think all three have components to them that should allow them to elevate in a meaningful way, in a meaningfully competitive way. I just don't know for Giants fans if it's going to be quite the turnaround that you expect. This is not going to, you're not going to revolutionize things overnight just because John Harbaugh's in the building.
1: They are going to be underdogs against the Eagles and Cowboys, likely, obviously. We'll see against Washington. They've also drawn the NFC West on the Giants' schedule this year. They will be underdogs against the Rams, the 49ers, and the Seahawks for sure. They've also drawn the AFC South, where they will likely be underdogs, depending on how things play, to Houston and maybe Jacksonville. So pretty difficult schedule today as we sit, which is a rough game to play, I get, but it is at least looks difficult from the outside looking in. What isn't difficult is the single greatest game show in the history of sports talk radio. Coming up next, Would You Rather? Buck Rising, Jason Fitz hanging out for Two Pros and a Cup of Joe on Fox Sports Radio.
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16: For the ninth year in a row, Finland has been named the happiest country in the world. That's according to the World Happiness Report put out every year by the Wellbeing Research Center at the University of Oxford in the UK. Two other Nordic nations, Iceland and Denmark, came in at numbers 2 and 3. Now, having spent quite a bit of time in these countries over my 2.5 decades as a journalist, I can tell you that this is not at all that surprising. There's an entirely different way of thinking in these countries. We before me, you might say. In other words, the mentality is less adversarial and much more, we're all in this together. One other interesting thing that came up was that no matter where someone lived, the more time they spent on social media, the less happy they were. Want to smile? It's simple. Put your phone away for a bit. I'm Dr. Sanjay Gupta, helping you live a better life.
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0: was the famous TV broadcast of the Mamas and Papas, where they were forced to lip sync, which was not uncommon at that time. And so one of them just brought food out and was eating in the middle of the performance, just to make sure the world knew that they didn't want to lip sync. Love it! Also love Mondays when I can hang out with Buck Rising. Buck and Fitz, in for two pros and a cup of joe. Huge thanks to Patrick and Lorena for putting up with us for the last several hours. And it is time, Buck, for the single greatest game show in the history of sports talk radio. I can speak. Are you ready, Buck, for
1: Would You Rather?
2: Nailed it.
3: Easy, guys.
0: He always thinks we're
4: not a moron. Would you rather?
2: Yeah, it's just the thing that I thought.
5: No good.
4: Or fix it.
6: All right, guys. Patrick, it is time for Would You Rather. And honestly, I got some for you. All right, here's the first one. Would you rather have a personal theme song that plays every time you enter a room, or a laugh track that plays every time you make a joke? Would you rather?
0: Oh, I want a theme song when I enter the room every single time. Like, I at one point, in currently not, but I played in a, like, a adult kickball rec league. The first thing I said is we should all have theme songs. We should have walk-up songs. So, like, I want to bring a bunch of speakers. I want to set them up, and I want a walk-up song. Having a walk-up song, a theme song, every time I walk in the room, and then the just everybody knows I'm there, oh, I'm in for that. Plus, contrary to what Buck has said, I like the awkward moment where nobody laughs, and then I explain the joke, which just frustrates people even more. So I'm in for that. That's what I like.
1: Do you tell a lot of jokes?
0: Well, no, but I like to say things that I think are, you know, are funny that I should. Like, I like to make dad joke type comments.
1: You like to make people uncomfortable. You don't like to say things that are funny. You like to, like, well, like make people uneasy.
0: Funny. Well, I think they're funny.
1: Yeah, but that's yours.
0: So, yeah, I mean, the guy wearing a cat dad hat right now, you spent money on a hat that says cat dad, and you're questioning my sense of humor. I just want to point that out.
1: There's that damn cat again. I really think we need to take that to, it's euthanasia time for old histories. Back there in the Fox Sports studio. No, I want a theme song. I mean, isn't essentially AirPods like having a theme song everywhere you go? Like, that's kind of the way, at least in my self-involved narcissistic world, that's the way that I view listening to music while I'm walking around or doing tasks and, you know, yard work, whatever, errands, what have you. So,
0: no, yeah, but the theme song comes with you, though, Buck. So you walk in to go on a date, and the minute you walk in the room, ooh, it's not just you. The whole room hears, da, da, da, da, da, da, and you're walking in. Come on.
1: Yeah. No, I think that's, I'm with that. I'm with that.
0: Slinging sex right there. All right, what do you got for us next, Master?
6: All right, next up, here's one for you. Would you rather sneeze confetti for the rest of your life, or would you rather hiccup bubbles?
1: I love the tone of your voice whilst reading these, because that the hiccuping of bubbles, yes, that's spot on. Ooh, would I rather sneeze confetti or hiccup bubbles? Yeah, because sneezing confetti, I feel like, would be, ironically enough, less mess than if you were to sneeze, you know, like snot. Because nothing worse than when you sneeze and you get some snot, you know, in your hand, or you go to sneeze in your shirt and you get snot on the inside of your shirt or whatever. If it's just confetti, you can shake that off. You can go about your day. Confetti seems messier, ironically, less messy.
0: I take the same answer, but for a different reason. There's one of my pens when I'm partaking that I like to hit that makes me sneeze a lot for whatever reason, which is exactly when Buck Rising is walking into the room with the theme music. I'm going to be next to him. I'm going to hit that pen, and then I'm just going to sneeze confetti all over him just to make the entire experience. And he can't get mad because it's not snot. So it's just confetti that's come out to introduce Buck Rising into the room.
1: I would still get mad. Don't worry. I would still get mad.
6: All right. Well, I got another one. See here. So would you rather only be able to whisper when you're angry, or would you rather shout when you're flirting?
1: Oh. Well, Fitzy is incommunicado right now, so I would say that I would rather shout while you're flirting, or what was the other option?
6: Shout while you're flirting, or only be able to whisper when you're angry.
1: Oh, I think whispering when I'm angry would probably make my I've got tone problems, just generally. Shouting while flirting, not a successful strategy under any situation. I feel like whispering my rage is probably, I think, honestly, it's scarier if you say something mean or aggressive in lower tones, in more calm and reserved tones, because that means that you probably have a little bit of crazy to you that you're just getting ready to unleash instead of just completely blowing your top right out of the gate. So I take the whispering of rage.
0: I've always said that whispering makes anything creepy. Like if I say I like your glasses, Buck, that's fine. But if I say I like your glasses, now it's creepy.
1: Yep.
0: But there is something you are right about whispering, like, you know, a proper F word. F you. Like, just like, you know, whisper that. Yeah, I definitely. That, you're a serial killer at that point. I want to whisper. It freaks people out. Got time for one more, Patrick?
6: Yeah, I got another one. So would you rather be able to talk to animals, but they're all rude to you, or speak every human language, but only in rhyme?
1: Oh, I don't think I would be able to take the pain of being able to understand animals, but they only say nasty things to you. It's, you know, if you, I have cats, so the cats are already dismissive creatures without putting actual words to it. I feel like that would cut me too deep.
0: Yeah, the thought of Annabelle and Richie being rude to me would just be like, that would ruin my whole week at that point.
1: Can't do that.
0: I just can't handle the thought of animals. And also, as obnoxious as it would be to rhyme everything in every language, that'd be an impressive trick. Like, you just happen to be in, you know, Russia one day and you're just rhyming in Russian. I mean, that is a good party trick. Annoying as hell after about 5 minutes. But you can sit in the back of the room and at least, like, stay to yourself. You can't do anything about the fact that you can talk to animals and every one of them are rude. We're always grateful and thankful you guys took the time to listen. He's Buck Rising. I'm Jason Fitz. Keep hanging out with Fox Sports Radio all day long. Thanks for listening. We are.
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14: 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But are they safe? And do they really work? Well, first, let's talk about actual magnesium. That's an essential mineral that is needed for more than 300 different processes in the body, according to one dietitian. And most people get enough of it simply from the foods they eat. Now, if you're not getting enough, there are a few different types of supplements you can try. But as always, you should talk to your doctor before starting any new medication or supplement, whether it's prescription or over the counter. Now, when it comes to the science, we looked into this, and I gotta say, there's not a lot of strong evidence that magnesium supplements will actually help you sleep. They might help you manage pain, they might help you lower your stress levels, or work to get your muscles to relax. And maybe it's those things then that help you get some better sleep. I'm Dr. Sanjay Gupta, helping you live a better life.
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21: Hope you had a great weekend, everybody. Gang's all here, ready to go. It's the month of June. Does A.J. Brown finally get traded today? Albert Breer, the Monday morning quarterback, will stop by a little bit later on. Sean Elliott, former Spurs great, now Spurs broadcaster, will stop by next hour. You're with us all 3 hours, hopefully. You can dial us up, 877-3DP-SHOW, best and worst of the weekend, what you saw that you liked, you didn't like. 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Here's the problem with this thing. It's too damn comfortable, and I get the backroom guys sitting in the Z-cliner. I can't get them up. I got Anthony. I got Big Day Ray. I think they might have fallen asleep a couple of times, sources close to me say. 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Play of the day, poll question, stat of the day, all of that forthcoming. It was a year ago where we talked about, at this time, Wemby's blood clot and what it's going to mean moving forward for the Spurs. Here we are a year later, and we're talking about the future of the sport. Actually, the future is now, because he is the face of the sport, and the Spurs beat the Thunder. They go to the NBA Finals. They will be favored to win it all, and they will be favored in Game 1 at home by 4.5 against the Knicks. As we always do, we tend to look at the team that got eliminated before we look ahead to the finals matchup between these two. With the OKC Thunder, it's easy to overreact sometimes. And sometimes you just have to say, hey, we got here last year and we won the title. Yes, we were taken to seven games a couple of times. You went to seven games here. You did lose at home. You battled injuries. You had depth, but you battled some injuries there going into the last couple of games there. You do have the Chet Holmgren issue, question mark. And keep this in mind because his contract, 5 years, $240 million contract, kicks off next season. Just over $41 million next season. Jalen Williams, banged up throughout the postseason. His 5 year, $240 million extension begins next season. I understand Chet Holmgren's fascination with guys who are that big, talented, can handle the ball, both ends of the floor. That's a rough game seven. That would be a no-show. And that would really concern me because you're going to be facing Victor Wembanyama for the next 10 years. If you stay in the West, you're going to be facing him. And it's almost as if when he dunked on you in game seven, that pretty much signaled the see you later, Chet, because he was gone. MIA. Well, he wasn't even in action, but he was missing on the court. And that was really what was surprising here. That would be the one thing I would look at and go, okay, moving forward here, he's your guy. Now he's second in defensive player of the year. He's been an all-star. And I just didn't see any fight. You're at home. The crowd is on your side. Teammates are imploring you to be a little more aggressive when you don't get a shot off in the second half. Like, it's impossible. You feel like somebody that big, that tall, and you're not involved in anything. And his numbers were kind of pedestrian in the series. 10.7 rebounds, had one assist, one block per game. Okay. You're supposed to be an all-star. You're supposed to act like an all-star. Like Jalen Williams, I understand. He was not healthy. But Chet Holmgren's got to be great, or at least good. And if he was good, they win. But he was not. I mean, Wemby didn't have an incredible game. The team did. And that should be even scarier to OKC and everybody else. Because if you shut down Wemby or you contain Wemby, I mean, Stephon Castle has been great. Both ends of the floor. And this is a team that's younger than you. That's another concerning aspect. Now, I know OKC has all these draft picks. Draft capitals, we like to say. Okay? What are you going to do with those? Are you going to do anything? Can you move Chet Holmgren? Do you want to move Chet Holmgren? I think, you know, in the moment, we love to react, overreact, and I would say it'd be an overreaction. I have to have Chet Holmgren learn how to be up to the moment, to rise to the moment, to want to be great. And I didn't see him want to be great. Wemby wants to be great. You saw how important this was. I mean, he's hugging people like he just got married. I mean, this was important to him. He took away his lunch money. Wemby took Chet's lunch money away. And that was really what was surprising. But give credit to OKC. It's a balanced team. You got some players that you probably didn't realize were going to be contributors. Dylan Harper grew up right in front of us. You saw actually the maturity of him. Stephon Castle gets knocked to the floor and he's getting ready to get up and maybe, you know, start a fight with Caruso. Harper goes down and almost like an MMA move holds him to say, no, no, don't do anything stupid. De'Aaron Fox rewarded after years in Sacramento. Like, they have a fun team here. It's a good team. And I know people are going to get caught up in, well, who would the Knicks rather play? What doesn't matter? This is who's in front of you. But I think it'll be a wonderful series. And I can't help but go back. I have a shoe in front, and it's Tim Duncan, one of his shoes that he wore when he won the title in New York. He signed one of his shoes when he came in to do an interview after they won the title. And I've kept that shoe there, but that's from 1999, when Tim Duncan's 22 years of age, which is what Wemby is right now. It happens fast, and it's all about winning now. OKC is built for the future. San Antonio is built right now. And you got these draft picks in OKC. Do you use them? Is Giannis the answer? Because Sam Amick, great writer for The Athletic, said that OKC was not involved in the Giannis sweepstakes, but maybe they are now. Nothing should be off the table when the end goal wasn't reached. Also, maybe there's a chance the Thunder would reach out for Evan Mobley of the Cleveland Cavaliers. The Cavaliers GM, Kobe Altman, said Mobley isn't going anywhere. There's going to be some teams trying to figure this out of what do we do with Wemby? What do we do with the Spurs? Because you got a 20-year-old, a 21-year-old, a 22-year-old. Those are the stars for the San Antonio Spurs. And I know we love to say, well, you know what? They're going to be overwhelmed with the moment. OKC defending champs, home court advantage. And I thought, they don't know that. Like, from experience, I've seen it, where you kind of had to lose on a big stage, and then you learn from it, and then you come back the next year. San Antonio skipped that chapter. Like, they're like, why can't we win in OKC? That's where you cut the line. You know, there's, if you've ever seen like movies or, you know, documentaries where there's people waiting outside the club, Studio 54, to get in. I was always on the outside and I couldn't get in. I couldn't get anybody's attention. I was sort of, you know, the Orlando Magic, you know, I was like there, but I couldn't get in. They cut the line. That's where they go, oh, right this way, San Antonio Spurs, right there to the NBA Finals. Poll question. We'll have that for you coming up. Also, Tyler's sitting by. He'll take your phone calls, 877-3DP-SHOW. Email address, dp@danpatrick.com. Twitter handle at dpshow. Here's Shea Gilgeous-Alexander, who did play well in Game 7, on his thoughts on this season.
2: It was a failure. Like, I failed at my goal. Like, I didn't achieve what I wanted to achieve. But through my experiences, I learned the most about myself. And I make the greatest amount of increases I have in my career when I fail at my goal and don't get what I want. And I look at this no different.
21: I understand what he's saying. You're the defending champs, home court advantage. Yes, this is a disappointing season. He was great, MVP again. He played well in Game 7. I thought the Spurs did a wonderful job sending different bodies. And sometimes it's not the same size that you send at a guy. You know, Castle, Dylan Harper, different sizes. That's what you want. You know, somebody can be quicker. Somebody can jump higher. Somebody can be a bigger body. That's what you want to do. You're sending different bodies, and that's what they do with great players. And they did that with SGA. In the games that San Antonio won, he didn't play that well. But he played well in Game 7, but he knows. Bottom line is winning a championship, and rightfully so. I understand. Like, if San Antonio didn't win, I don't know if I'd say it's a disappointing season. OKC is defending champs, home court advantage. Yes, you didn't even make it to the finals. Dylan, what's the poll question for the first hour? Phone calls, we'll get to those, best and worst of the weekend. What do you have?
4: Well, going off that, we can ask the people, was the Thunder season a failure? Yes, SGA is right. Or no, they got to Game 7 of the Western Conference Finals.
21: Okay. Yeah, I would say it's a disappointment. Here is Shea Gilgeous on just how well the Spurs played.
17: Shea, you guys had some opportunities to kind of take control of this one. What did you see as kind of the differences in not being able to kind of get over the hump and wrestle control completely away?
23: Yeah, they were just the better team tonight from start to finish. And then every time we tried to, like, cut into it and take control of the game, it felt like they had an answer. And if a lot of times it felt like it was, like, tough shot making. So hats off to them. They played better tonight, and they deserve to win again.
21: Yeah, taking ownership of it. It's not on him, but as a leader, he'll take it. And the Game 7 loss to San Antonio, the NBA has now gone 8 consecutive seasons without a repeat champion. This is what you want. If you're the NBA, you want more blood, new blood in there, and you got it. I get the international part of this with Wemby. You get New York City. You get a team in San Antonio, might be viewed as an underdog, even though they're the favorites. The Knicks, with the crowd, with the garden. This is what you want. You want to have these matchups, and you got it. So the NBA, this is like the Dodgers-Yankees last year. Like, this is what you want. You just hope that it lives up to that billing. Yes, Dylan.
4: The Knicks actually have the opportunity to make a special kind of history, Dan. They could be the first team in NBA history to win the NBA Cup and the NBA Finals in the same season.
21: Yeah, Michael Jordan never did that.
4: No, he did not.
21: No, he didn't. Yes, Paul.
0: And we were here for that, Dan. I'm glad you stuck around for that.
21: Yeah, I wasn't going to retire till somebody did that. Yes, Paul.
0: Going back to SGA saying the season was a failure. He said it and he volunteered it. It's like, it's okay, he volunteered it. Was it 3 years ago, 2023? Giannis was asked, was this season a failure? And it's different if you're asked it than if you volunteer it and take control of it.
21: How so?
0: Well, like, it's okay for SGA to say it, to volunteer it, because he believes it. But when a journalist says it to Giannis, it's like, whoa, whoa, whoa. That's for us to judge.
21: Oh, that's true. Yeah, who were you talking hairdo to say, was it a disappointment? Yeah, you're right about that. But I do think the Giannis sweepstakes, does Golden State get involved in this? I guess you got to say, do the Lakers get involved in this? But what's it going to take if, I mean, Milwaukee needs to move on. The question is, what would it take to get Giannis? And what is Giannis now, 34? Like, he's a little bit older than what people think. Might be 34, but to be able to get him for a couple of years. And I think OKC has to look at this and say, do we want this? How does it work? A lot of times when you go, oh, they should go get that guy. Oh, Giannis is 31. They should go get that guy. Well, you got to have him. How does he figure into the lineup with a ball dominant guard? Because that's another thing. And if you're going to go get him, how does that change, you know, people's roles? And is Chet Holmgren there for the long haul? Or Jalen Williams? Now they're moving into big money. All right, we'll take a break. Phone calls coming up, best and worst of the weekend. Settle on our poll question. We'll talk to Sean Elliott. What was it, the Memorial Day miracle? The anniversary was yesterday, I think, for Sean, when he hit the big shot and sent them to the NBA Finals. Is that right, Marvin?
1: It is one of the harder shots you'll ever see because Rasheed Wallace,
21: yes,
1: all 7'6" wingspan of him,
21: yeah,
1: stretched out and he hit that shot. Unbelievable.
21: All right, so Sean Elliott will join us in an hour from now. Albert Breer, the Monday morning quarterback, as we get ready. One of the worst kept secrets is A.J. Brown getting traded from the Eagles. Is there a third team involved in this? Is it the Patriots and ... And if you know what they're asking for, does somebody swoop in and say, we'll give you something even better than what the Patriots will? So a lot going on. Glad to have you part of the program. We're back after this Dan Patrick Show. I was being truthful when I was telling you about the Zecliner from FlexSteel, a revolutionary recliner, because these things are great. The morning meeting, we sit in our Zecliners, and then there's a Zecliner back where the eyes and ears of the show, Mario and Anthony, are. And I'll walk in and occasionally I'll see Big Day Ray sitting there with his computer. 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

0: gang's all here ready to go on this Monday, best and worst of the weekend. Fritzy, are you going somewhere? You and Paulie look like you're dressed up to go to some place afterwards.
1: I just decided to wear something nice. I'm always wearing jerseys and t-shirts, and no real reason other than, you know, I start the week on the right foot and wear something a little nicer.
0: Okay. All right. Well, Paulie is an adjunct professor, so I don't know if he's got something school-related after the show.
2: I'm actually going to a little interview luncheon with my daughter at this job she's going for.
0: Mm.
2: So I told her I would attend with her.
0: Okay.
2: I think I look fatherly.
0: And then we have Dylan.
3: Thank you.
0: No.
4: I think I look all right, right?
0: Yes, Todd.
1: Dylan also ashamed us a little bit, and rightfully so. He told us all to get dressed up for the big steak lunch for Meat Friday.
0: That's true.
1: Some of us did, some of us didn't, and I was one of those that just wore my regular slovenly clothes. So I'm a day late, but, you know, better late than never. A
0: couple of days late.
1: A couple of days late.
3: Just do it on Monday. Who cares?
0: It was Friday. Marvin is here in the front row, the backroom guys as well. Settle on a poll question. Oh, Paulie's got a quick NBA quiz. Let's do the quick NBA quiz, and then we'll settle on a poll question first down.
2: Here we go, Dan.
0: Okay.
2: I got a bunch of Hall of Famers. That's the rule. You have to be a Hall of Famer or future Hall of Famer to be in this poll.
0: All right.
2: It's taken Victor Wembanyama 181 regular season games to make his first NBA Finals. Which Hall of Famer played the fewest regular season games before being in his first final? It might be a little easy, but we're going to try to get the first three.
0: Magic Johnson.
2: Correct. Magic Johnson, 77 games played.
0: LeBron James?
2: LeBron took 316 games.
0: And that means what? Where is he?
2: He is eighth on the list.
0: Okay.
2: This second place is 132 regular season games.
0: Lou Alcindor.
2: Lou is fourth with 164 games played.
0: Yes, Marvin.
5: Little random, but Bill Walton?
2: I don't have Bill Walton on there.
0: Hmm. That's really, really random.
2: Tim Duncan, 132 games played.
0: Okay.
2: And then third place, tied for third, Larry Bird, 164, Lou Alcindor, 164.
0: Hmm. I'd mentioned that Tim Duncan signed one of his shoes for me, and I went back to Mario, and Mario said, I couldn't find it on your desk. He goes, I saw the RG3 shoes, and I saw the Shaq shoe. I go, how do you miss Tim Duncan's Nike shoe right there? They autographed it right after they won the NBA title. He goes, well, I saw the RG3. I said, RG3 shoes are half the size of Tim Duncan's. No, right there in front. And then you put Shaq's there. Oh, my goodness. Like Shaq's 22s are, although Bob Lanier, I think, wore size 22 as well. Will Perdue had one of those 20, 21. Yes, yes, Dylan.
3: Do we know what size Tim Duncan's is? If it's getting dwarfed by Shaq's.
0: It's probably like a 17, 16, 17, something
3: still
0: like that.
3: Gigantic.
0: Yeah, but you put it next to Shaq and it's like crazy. Yes, Todd.
1: And that shoe talks about as much as Tim does.
0: Wow. Guess we won't get him, will we?
1: We'll still not get him.
0: Yeah. Todd always goes, yeah, I reached out to David Robinson and Tim Duncan. I go, we're not getting Tim Duncan. He just doesn't care. He doesn't need to do any of this.
1: But David's been with us a number of times.
0: David has always been very accommodating. Tim has no interest in, you know, the media doing any of the interviews. Even if he's listening, he's not interested in any of this.
1: He's got the hotline. He can prove us wrong.
0: He's got my number.
1: There you go.
0: I have his number, but I'm never going to call him. Maybe text him. Yes, Paul.
2: Biggest shoe size in NBA history. Three-way tie for first. Shaq, Bob Lanier, and Taco Fall.
0: Oh.
2: Second place, Wembanyama, 20.5. The Lopez brothers, 20. Carl Anthony Towns, he invented it, 20.
0: Okay. Could Shaq's shoes fit in the corner with the three-point line and the out-of-bounds? How much space is there between the corner three and out of bounds? Because his shoes might not fit in that amount of space there. Yes, Dylan.
3: I was surprised that Yao Ming's not up there just based on being like the largest human ever. I looked it up. Yao Ming is an 18. That's like if I was like a size like 5.
0: Yeah. No. But I wonder what the dimensions are with these guys with these huge feet. Yeah, Paulie.
2: The space between the corner three-point line and the sideline is just under 3 feet.
0: Wow.
2: The measurement of Shaq's shoes, 14.66 inches.
0: Okay, so he's got a little space there.
2: Little space.
0: A little space there. I don't want him shooting the three. Wemby, I do. Bob Lanier was a really good shooter. Bob Lanier is one of those big guys who wasn't afraid to take it outside and shoot. He probably underrated, too. Bob Lanier was a and he went to St. Bonaventure, of all places. Yes, Paulie.
2: Shaq was 1 for 22 in his career from three-point line.
0: Yeah. Stat of the day, stat of the day, stat of the day, stat of here the comes. Day.
6: Here comes that
0: what?
6: Stat of the day.
0: Oh, by the way, we had Nate Bargatze on Friday in his new movie, The Breadwinner. And I saw some reviews online. I don't know what happened at the box office there, but Todd said that you went to see the Nate Bargatze movie.
1: I did. I went late Saturday afternoon with my wife and daughter, and it was a lot of fun. It was what I expected. There'd be a lot of, you know, laugh out loud moments, you know, working in some of his stand-up type of deadpan humor and his incompetence as a father and husband. I just thought that was it was well done, and I'm happy for him, and I hope the numbers show it in the box office.
0: You're happy for him.
1: I am. He seems like a really good guy, and he came on the show. He's been on the show a few times, and I'm rooting for it to do well so he'll have other movie opportunities.
0: All right. Well, that's nice of you.
1: Thanks.
0: Nice of you. But is this sort of a play off of Michael Keaton, Mr. Mom?
1: I guess you can draw that analogy, and it's been a long time since I saw that, but I don't know, I found it very refreshing, and it has maybe a few common themes, but I thought it was well done, well written. And
0: you did not see Mr. Mom, did you?
1: I did see Mr. Mom. I don't have a great recollection, but that was a long time ago. Even though I live in the 80s, you would know all that.
0: Michael Keaton was great in Mr. Mom. He was great. Terry Garr is in there. When he holds the baby up to the the hand blower, when your hands, in the bathroom, hand dryer. You put the baby's butt up there after changing baby's diaper. He was good. He was really funny in that. So regular season games before the first NBA Finals. Magic 77, then Duncan, then Bird. You got Kareem, then Victor. Then you got Shaq, LeBron. Allen Iverson is in there as well. And then Michael Jordan. Jordan was 7 years in before he got to his first NBA Finals. All right, Chris in Syracuse leads us off. Best and worst of the weekend. Good morning, Chris. What do you have for us?
7: Hey, thanks, Dan. Yeah, best of the weekend. I saw this weekend Jalen Brunson on the cover of The New Yorker. It really illustrates the importance and relevance of New York Knicks basketball, even beyond sports fans. And as a Knicks fan, if the Knicks want to win a title, this is the year. The stars have somewhat aligned for the Knicks. Next 5 years, Spurs and Thunder are only going to get better. This year, I think OG Anunoby can somewhat slow down a Wemby at the age of 22. But the next 5 or 10 years, I don't think anybody's slowing down Wemby. I think this NBA Finals, all the pressure is on the Knicks. They've been hyped up almost too much. And my worst, the Thunder have only won one title. But with fans, they already seem to have that persona as a villain, like the New England Patriots, and fans want to see them lose. I know part of it maybe is the Knicks is such a great story and the Wemby factor, but it just seems like there's more to it. I'm not exactly sure why NBA fans are sick of them already and want to move on.
0: I think it might be the style of play. It's not exciting. Great home court, SGA, he's out there hunting for fouls. I don't know if there's the tune-in factor, maybe. And you kind of go, I have to watch the Thunder because these are big games. This is to win the Western Conference Finals, or they're in the NBA Finals. I think that factors into it. Yeah, I went through this with the Spurs, where people would be like, Spurs again. Instead of looking at how great the Spurs were to be able to maintain, sustain that, we tend to get style points. There are certain teams that you want to see. Although Patrick Mahomes and the Chiefs, I think people grew tired of that. We're really quick to move on. I don't think we embrace the villain the way we once did. San Antonio will get to that point if they get really consistent here. That's what happens. That if you're really good, then all of a sudden it's like, okay, we've seen this. Now what's next? I mean, this is how we consume social media. This is how you watch a TV show, a streaming, or a movie. You're like, you pause it and you move on. You come back to it. It's 15 minutes. As Andy Warhol said, 15 minutes of fame. And it feels like that's what you have. It's like, all right, I'm going to watch. You better be good. You better be interesting. And it always helps when you have a foil. That a lot of times, you know, Lennox Lewis was a wonderful fighter. He just didn't have somebody so you could have these trilogy fights. I mean, Tiger really needed one, even though he was so individually fantastic that there was nobody who could stand up to him. But like Frazier had Ali, and Frazier needed Ali, because without Ali, Frazier is just a great heavyweight. Now you won one of the biggest fights in the history of the sport. You got to have that. Pete Sampras didn't really have that foil.

0: like villainous. I mean, I was younger then, but it seems like they just won consistently and didn't really bother anyone.
1: They were just boring to people.
0: Yeah.
1: Like that. That's when your best player, as I've said, he's known as the big fundamental. Not exactly tuning in for highlights of that. Pete Sampras, you know, he was unbelievably athletic, but didn't display a personality. Not really a flair for anything. Like Jimmy Connors had flair and McEnroe had flair. Even Agassi had flair. Like that's sort of what we want to see what we haven't seen. That's why we were fascinated with Tiger. Is Tiger a better golfer than Jack Nicklaus? Probably not. More exciting? Absolutely. I mean, Tiger and Arnie would be more of an apt comparison of, oh my God, who's that guy? But that's what you want. Like Mike Trout, wonderful player. Okay. You're not tuning. When's the last time you said, I'm going to settle in and watch the Angels? Right? It doesn't happen. Even though he's great.
2: Angels in the outfield.
1: Yeah, maybe the movie. But if you said Paul Skeens is pitching today, I'd watch Paul Skeens pitch. Yes, yes, Todd.
3: I was more fascinated by Sampras' eyebrows than anything he did on the court. Is that bad?
1: Thank you, Todd. Thank you. Nobody advances a story that just like you do. Agassi and Sampras, the rivalry. 14 years, they faced each other 34 times. Sampras won 20 of the 34. Buddha in San Francisco. Good morning, Buddha. What's on your mind?
4: What up, DP? Happy Monday, boys. Vamanos, Fritzy. Well, DP, it finally happened. The Spurs are going to be able to avenge their NBA Cup loss to the Knicks in the finals, man. And honestly, DP, sneaky best. The refereeing in Game 7 wasn't a topic, and the NBA got the matchup it wanted, so good for them. Best of the weekend, as Shaq says, the others showing out in Game 7 for the Spurs. And to your point, Dan, I mean, Dylan Harper is the truth. I mean, he's a stud. And the Spurs win was like a true and like complete team win. And it was fun to watch. And I look forward to this finals matchup. And worst of the weekend, Chet Holmgren's disappearing act in Game 7 left me shaking my head, man. I mean, he got punked this series. And whammy, Dan, is Chet Holmgren's boogeyman. In Spanish, we would call him El Cucuy. And the matchup runs deep and has history going back to when, you know, they were teenagers.
1: Yeah.
4: And now the Cucuy lives rent-free in Chet's head, man. Not good.
1: Yeah, Wemby does not like Chet Holmgren. When he dunked on him, it was like one guy was taking the escalator up and the other guy was taking the escalator down. Yeah, Paul.
5: Chet got there late. He rotated over, and he did make a play. He didn't let it go by, but he just got there late. Man.
1: He still got dunked on.
5: He got murdered.
1: You usually get there late. If you get dunked on, chances are you got there late. Gus in L.A. Hi, Gus. Best and worst of the weekend.
6: Good morning, Mr. Patrick. Hope you and the boys had a great weekend. A couple good ones of the weekend. Not too many worse, in my opinion, unless you're UCLA baseball.
1: Ooh.
6: But, yes, we're talking college baseball. My USC Trojans scoring 52 runs in four games. Love it. Hopefully we advance today. Another little good one of the weekend. My Dodgers look like they kind of turned the corner, and they're doing good, even though we lost two key role players. I've got a question about the Thunder and the Spurs series. Even though Game 7 turned out to be the one that we had kind of been waiting for, without the drama, without the noise of the refs and everything like that, what will people take from this conference finals? Wemby's dominance or the amount of times of foul baiting and everything that resulted in people disliking the Thunder?
1: I think it'll be Wemby. Wemby kind of graduating. I mean, you have to watch the Thunder to watch SGA do this. And I've said many, many times, I don't have any problem with it. I know aesthetically, or look at what you're doing to the sport, or the great ones don't do that. I get all that. Man, I just want to win. And if I can bait you into a foul, get you. Wemby had five fouls. Luke Kornet came in and had maybe the big

biggest play of the game, the block. But I want to get you in foul trouble. I want to get to the free throw line. I want easy points there. I don't have any problem with it. I don't. Do I like watching it? I don't. But it is part of this, whatever advantage you can get, until I put the pressure on the officials in the NBA to change things. And that's why I said there should be more play-through moments. And if you do that, then maybe SGA won't put himself in that position as much. Take a break. 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
8: A better life with Dr. Sanjay Gupta.
9: Eating a healthy diet is not only good for you physically, it can also keep your brain sharp as you age. According to a new study out of China, people who most closely followed the MIND diet slowed aging in key structures inside their brains by more than 2 years. The MIND diet is a combination of the Mediterranean diet, which we talk a lot about, and the DASH diet, which stands for Dietary Approaches to Stop Hypertension. All three of these diets are similar, but the MIND diet puts more of an emphasis on berries, beans, leafy green vegetables, fish, poultry, whole grains, olive oil, and nuts. You're not going to eat foods with a lot of saturated fat. We're talking cheese, butter, red meat, or anything fried. You really don't have to eat like this 100% of the time. That's the key. Just do the best that you can. I'm Dr. Sanjay Gupta, helping you live a better life.
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1: Check this out.
2: Swung out, broken bat up the middle. The dive, Perdomo knocks it down. It's going to be a hit. Randy scores. The Mariners have done it again. They've walked off the Diamondbacks for the second time in the series. The Mariners on fire.
3: Mariners Radio Network, Victor Robles. That's his first walk-off hit in his career. 650 career games. 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Went to a birthday party yesterday in Brooklyn. My one-year-old grandson. Nobody has a worse time than the person, the child whose birthday it is. There's always tears. And he's got that stranger danger. So nobody could pick him up. He's looking for his mom. And all of a sudden, you're like, all right. So had a couple of beers. And now you wouldn't think that a bunch of neighborhood parents could run up a bar tab. Okay, I'm going to give you a guesstimate here. I'm going to guess probably 30 parents, probably 15 couples. And I will tell you that I had 2.5 beers. What do you think the bar tab was? 2 hours for a one-year-old birthday. Dylan?
4: One question first.
3: Okay.
4: 2.5 beers?
3: I did have 2.5.
4: What happened to the third one?
3: Well, I wanted to make sure that I didn't fall asleep at the one-year-old's birthday. And it was outside, and I was like starting to doze off.
4: Okay, gotcha. Yeah. As for the bar tab, 30 adults, a bar in New York City.
3: Brooklyn.
4: In Brooklyn, yeah. Which I'm going to go $4,300.
3: Okay. Todd?
5: I was going to say something like $900, maybe $1,000.
3: All right. Marvin?
6: $2,300.
3: All right. Paul?
7: $1,150.
3: $850. How do you have $4,300?
4: Well, you made it sound like they're drinking a lot. I was like, I don't know. Say it's $120 a person if they're
3: parents
4: back
3: with their kids on a Sunday. I mean, this isn't a wedding. I would have. I mean, I thought $850 was a lot.
4: Maybe I misunderstood.
3: Yes, Paul.
7: Brooklyn prices. I think you got off okay.
3: Yeah. My son was a little surprised. There was a little bit of a sticker shock there, but. Yeah, I'm thinking, man, $850 for, and how many drinks were you going to be having? Like, nobody's pounding. Yes, Paul?
7: A couple questions. It's a one-year-old's birthday party. How do you go from wherever that is to a bar? Or was it at the
3: bar? At the bar.
7: A one-year-old.
3: Yeah.
4: Awesome.
3: Yeah.
7: I think that's your first mistake.
3: Well, they had an outdoor area. So you had to walk through the bar, but you had to have the kids out of there by 6 o'clock. That was the rule. I always think of that movie, Sweet Home Alabama.
7: Oh.
3: Yeah. It's a baby in a bar. Yes. Yes, Dylan.
4: So I think I misunderstood. I thought you were saying that they were, like, surprisingly, these 30 neighborhood parents were just, like, deleting drinks at an alarming rate. I think that's where I got confused.
3: Okay. It's a one-year-old's birthday party.
4: Mm-hmm.
3: These are neighborhood families. It's a Sunday. You're not pounding from 3 to 5 on a Sunday afternoon with your kids there.
4: Well, maybe if your kids are there, you might actually be drinking a little more.
3: No, but oh my gosh. It was, my grandson did not have a good time. Everybody else did, but he has stranger danger. Even when he was away from his mom, you could see him like up Periscope. He's looking. You know, my wife's holding him. I'm like, why don't you just send him back to his mom? We were holding other people's kids. You know, we got to the point where we couldn't hold our grandson. So he just grabbed one. We're like, all right, here's Nora. Hi, Nora. How are you? Oh, she's not crying. Yes, Marvin.
6: One-year-olds' birthday parties, they're not for the one-year-olds.
3: Yeah.
6: They're for the parents. Hey, we kept the child alive for a full year. High five.
3: And then it was a cowboy theme.
7: Oh, boy.
3: Well, okay. I don't do theme. I don't do dress up. And I walked in, my corduroys on, and They gave me a bandana that I had to put around my neck.
7: Is there a photo? Because I'm going to get it.
3: There has to be. Mm-hmm. I mean, obviously, people taking pictures. Oh, the number of people wanted to talk about the Knicks. You would have thought I had had more beers because it'd be late. The woman showed up with a Knicks hat, and my son goes, "Hey, such and such is going to ask you about the Knicks." I said, all right. So, sure enough, what do you think our chances are? Why do people hate us? Do you think we're underdogs? What do you think of Brunson? Blah, blah, blah. Is OG Anunoby healthy? What about Mitchell Robinson's finger? I said, yeah, sure. Uh-huh. Yes, Todd.
5: You could have the bandana and the corduroys. They don't make you no cowboy.
3: Fritzy wanted to know if the name of the bar was Chug E. Cheese.
8: That's not bad. It's workable. It's serviceable.
3: I'm going to give you credit for that. Yeah. Update the poll results from the first hour of the program, if you can.
4: Yeah, Dan, was the Thunder season a failure? Yes or no? 59% say yes. And which team are you rooting for, Knicks or Spurs? 53% say the Spurs.
3: Okay.
4: Yeah.
3: Brad in North Carolina. Hi, Brad. What do you have for me?
9: Hey, DP. Best and worst of the weekend for you. Definitely best here in the Raleigh area is the Canes just mollywopping the Habs to return to the final for the first time in 20 years. Feel really good about this team. I think the Cup may come back through Raleigh. Worst of the weekend, Dan, is dynamic ticket pricing. Public sale of Stanley Cup final tickets for game 1 and 2 went on sale, I think, Saturday at 1 o'clock. By 3 o'clock, dynamic pricing had them up to $2,000 a seat. Yeah. Something's got to be done with antitrust on that.
3: Yeah. Well, the Knicks, I mean, forget about it. I mean, your get-in price is, what, $3,400, something crazy? Yes. Higher than that, Marv?
6: I think it's about $4,000 right now.
3: Yeah, it's crazy.
6: It's like, it is obnoxious. It is whatever adjective, whatever word you want to use to describe the ticket prices in the finals, period.
3: Greedy. I think we all have memories of being able to go to one of these big games when you're growing up. Like, I remember going to a World Series game, and I was young, but I got to go to a World Series game. Now, pretty tough. 1 hour in the books on this Monday. More phone calls, best and worst of the weekend. Operator Tyler's sitting by. He'll take your phone calls. Is it a done deal at 4 o'clock? A.J. Brown to the Patriots. We'll talk to Albert Breer. And former Spurs great Sean Elliott stops by. 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
18: A better life with Dr. Sanjay Gupta.
19: Eating a healthy diet is not only good for you physically, it can also keep your brain sharp as you age. According to a new study out of China, people who most closely followed the MIND diet slowed aging in key structures inside their brains by more than 2 years. The MIND diet is a combination of the Mediterranean diet, which we talk a lot about, and the DASH diet, which stands for Dietary Approaches to Stop Hypertension. All three of these diets are similar, but the MIND diet puts more of an emphasis on berries, beans, leafy green vegetables, fish, poultry, whole grains, olive oil, and nuts. You're not going to eat foods with a lot of saturated fat. We're talking cheese, butter, red meat, or anything fried. You really don't have to eat like this 100% of the time. That's the key. Just do the best that you can. I'm Dr. Sanjay Gupta, helping you live a better life.
12: He's got ties. He's got socks. Give him a gift that really rocks. Treat your dad to a $5,000 basement barbecue or backyard upgrade. Pop gets to pick. 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
5: The Knicks have had the benefit of beating teams coming out of very fatiguing seven-game series. 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
4: Hour two on this Monday, best and worst of the weekend. 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Tyler sitting by, 877-3DP-SHOW. Good morning if you're watching on Peacock. That's our streaming partner if you'd like to watch this program. Also, the NBC Sports Network. Finals get underway on Wednesday. The Knicks are 4.5-point underdogs against the Spurs. Stat of the day brought to you by Panini America, the official trading cards of the Dan Patrick Show. As of 10 a.m. Eastern time, these are the numbers to get in for Game 1 at San Antonio. $995. That's down 49% over the last 3 days. Game 2 in San Antonio, $1,300, down 37% in the last 3 days. And then it goes to Madison Square Garden. Up 25% in the last 3 days. This is your get-in price, $4,239. Game 4, $3,770. Back to San Antonio, $1,700 will get you in. That's down 45%. And then Game 6 in Madison Square Garden, $5,214. Woo!
7: Stat of the day, stat of the day, stat of the day, stat of the day. Here comes that
4: what
7: stat of the day.
4: By the way, DraftKings has the finals MVP odds. It's Victor, then Jalen Brunson, Karl Anthony Towns, and Stephen Castle. Spurs are favored to win the NBA title. Didn't the parlay guy win his bet, DraftKings, like $1.7 million, Dylan?
8: Yeah. So he had this parlay, and the only thing left he had was the Knicks just had to make it to the finals. The Spurs.
4: Okay.
8: And he bet $2,500 on the parlay to win $1.7 million and got offered, like, the cash out just kept spiking up and down as the series went on. And he was like, I'm not selling.
4: What are the other legs of the parlay?
8: Let me double check.
4: Because I know it's Michigan winning the basketball national championship.
8: Yep.
4: It was Spurs making it to the finals, Knicks making it to the finals, and I thought there was one other part of that parlay. And are they calling him the parlay prince? Yes, Paulie.
9: I got, Michigan, the New York Knicks, San Antonio Spurs, and then he also had USA.
4: Oh, USA winning the gold medal.
9: Yeah.
8: Yeah, the hockey gold.
9: Yep.
4: Okay. Yeah, Jack Hughes. Okay. And he won $1.7 million?
8: Yeah.
4: Dang.
8: I'll never hit one of those.
4: No, because you have stupid parlays.
8: Well, they're all stupid unless they hit.
4: By the way, the Gambling Podcast is available. I did see Bad Larry, who's no longer with the Gambling Podcast. I saw him over the weekend. He had no regrets, didn't really feel bad for anything that he did, left you guys hanging. But I did have a couple of beers with Bad Larry. Although I will say this, I see Bad Larry, and he goes, hey, I'm going to reach out to the podcast guys. And I said, don't. He goes, no, I'll just let them know that I'm in the neighborhood. I go, I don't think they really care to come over and see you. And he goes, no. And so he doesn't give you a heads up that he comes up from New Jersey. So I said, all right, go ahead. You guys all had excuses right away as to why you couldn't come and see Bad Larry.
8: Well, he also said, he was like, first of all, it was funny. He was like, I'm at Winners in Milford. So he was placing some horse bets, and he was like, I'm here now, though. Do you guys want to come? And I was like, I'm doing something.
4: Well, whenever you feel bad about yourself, just go to off-track betting.
8: Oh, yeah.
4: You'll feel a whole lot better about yourself. As a friend of mine said, it smells like cigarettes and urine in here.
8: And broken dreams.
9: And defeat.
4: Yes, Paul.
9: When I moved to New York City in the late 90s, I saw an OTB. I'm like, oh, that's fun. That's convenient. I walked in. It was like a scene of a movie. Cigarettes and failure and bad clothes.
4: Yeah.
9: And it's like 2 o'clock on a Tuesday.
4: Couple of phone calls in here. Best and worst of the weekend. We're set for the finals. We're set for the Stanley Cup. Cup gets underway tomorrow, and then NBA. So they're going to be alternate days, which is great. My Golden Knights against the Hurricanes. 877-3DP show. Would you update the poll results of the first hour there, Dylan?
8: Yes, then. Who are you rooting for, the Knicks or the Spurs? 57% say the Spurs. I actually figure for the second hour, we may as well throw up, who do you think is going to win?
4: Okay.
8: See what the disparity is between the
4: two. Okay, fair enough. We got an email, and I didn't know if it was from somebody in the building. And it was basically saying, hey, would you stop stealing lunches? Hey, on a Friday, clear out your lunches. Now, Big German runs a pretty tight ship here. So I'm thinking that Eric the Big German sent out an email to all of us. And then I realized that this actually came from the home office of Fox Sports Radio, where somebody sent out an email that went out to the entire company. Thousands of people got this email. And Todd goes, did I do something wrong?
3: I started feeling very guilty. I started sweating. I'm 3,000 miles away in Milford, Connecticut. I'm not stealing anyone's lunches. I don't leave my food rotting over the weekend. What's going on here?
4: But apparently, you were reading the email.
3: Yeah, it was like an iHeart Fox Sports Radio, some kind of email that a lot of people were on. And I deleted it right away just because it just made me so frightened that it's something I shouldn't have in my possession. But it basically said, stop taking other people's lunches and don't leave your food in there to rot. Take it home with you or don't leave it over the weekend. If it doesn't have your name on it, it doesn't belong to you. Like, this has been a problem for a long time. This is your last warning.
4: Yes, Dylan.
8: And the email, it said, whatever you do, do not leave your food in the refrigerator overnight. I was like, isn't that the entire point of having a refrigerator? It's like, they're like, if you bring it in today, you eat it today.
3: We'll leave it on the counter for the ants to get.
8: To let it really rot.
3: Put it in the fridge.
8: Yeah.
4: Yes, Paul.
9: So here's the question. Did said employee want to send it to a small group of his cohorts that are in that area? Or did he do it on purpose to the entire company?
4: Well, it doesn't affect us.
9: Right.
4: I think you would want to send it to people in the building.
9: Right.
4: But Todd was like, had this look on his face. I said, what's wrong? He goes, did I do something wrong?
3: I had to read it a second time. Like, where is it? And then it says it's Sherman Oaks, Ventura Boulevard. I'm like, that has nothing to do with me. What did I do?
4: So I don't know who's mad, but somebody was mad and stopped stealing lunches. And get your lunch out of there. Eat it today if you're bringing it.
3: Not going to say it again.
4: Yes, Dylan.
8: The break room lunch theft thing seems to be like have existed since like offices have been around. But it's always funny because it's like, oh, Janice left her noodles in here again. Guess I'm going to either mess with her or just don't even realize it.
4: When I was at the mothership and Joe, who ran the cashier, He would check you out, he was always very generous, you know, whenever he was going to weigh your salad or anything or pasta, he'd be like, all right, I don't know, 78 cents. So he says to me, pulls me aside, he goes, hey, you got to tell your boy to stop eating food and not paying for it.
9: Oh, boy.
4: And I go, well, who's my boy? And then he told me the name, and I went, okay. It's not, like, that's not part of my job description at ESPN. Like, I'm not supposed to go up and tell another anchor, hey, and this guy would get pasta, and then he would go along the pasta bar and eat, and then he would just leave. He didn't have to pay. He would talk to people. He'd be eating his pasta. And Joe knew what was going on, but he said, you know, tell your boy. And I go, no, I'm not. Like, if you want to bust him, you bust him, but I'm not. My job is not to say to this guy, hey, you got to make sure that you pay for your pasta. Yes, Dylan.
8: You've never done that at, like, the grocery store? You're like, I'll get some, like, wings from the hot bar, and then
4: no.
8: You're walking around, you're like, I'm a little hungry, and
4: no.
8: Then all of a sudden they're gone by the time you get to the checkout, and you're like, well, I guess this thing's empty.
4: Yes, Paul.
9: Do you think someone told this person at any juncture?
4: No. No. I don't think he's there anymore. But I don't think this had anything to do with it. But it had, you know, lunchroom decorum. But, yeah, it was funny because, and I remember seeing him where he would be talking to you while you're eating, but they're supposed to weigh your pasta dish. Like, that's how you charge in accordance. Yes, Todd.
3: It's blatant enough to not pay at all. But then there's also the people, I'm not saying I did that, but you could start eating like while you're online or while you're taking stuff on your tray. And then obviously it'll weigh a lot less because you already got a head start on your food before they get a chance to weigh it. Now you're half full and then you just got whatever's left is what they're weighing.
4: Yes, Paul.
9: What if they started weighing him on the way in and then on the way out? See how much he's eating.
4: David in Ohio. Good morning, David. What do you have for us?
10: Hey, what's up, Dan? Happy Monday. Best of the weekend is watching Wemby and the Spurs take down OKC in their house. Also, it's really great to see a professional sports team from Texas go to the championship game. So, thank you.
4: All right. Thank you, David. Another shot at the Cowboys. Rhonda in Texas is back. Hi, Rhonda.
11: Hey, Dan, thank you so much. Just wanted to say we love your show, the Danettes, the Backroom Guys. Best of the weekend, you know already. I'm from Texas, just like David from Ohio said. Here in Texas, we are doing a victory lap across the state,
4: a victory lap. I like that.
11: And also, I have one quick question. I understood Dylan, I think, to agree to take a pie to the face when the Spurs defeated the Thunder. And if that's the case, I wanted to ask if Dylan gets a pass on dressing down for the big event. And one last thing, I just wanted to say the forecast here in Texas for the next few days, possibly next couple of weeks, is clear and windy in San Antonio.
4: All righty. Hey, Rhonda, putting a little pressure on you, Todd.
3: Working on her material. I like it.
4: Yeah. Warm and wimby. Dylan, are you supposed to take a pie to the face?
8: It sounds like it.
4: What was the bet?
8: I just jogged my memory. I think someone called in and just, it was just Spurs versus Thunder in the Western Conference Finals. And I was like, I'll take the Thunder.
4: Okay. Why are you being reminded of this?
8: Well, what? I'm supposed to remember everything that happens?
4: Well, you're supposed to tell us.
8: I'd tell you if I won.
4: I think that I'm, let me see here. I have a pie bet on my Golden Knights to beat the Hurricanes. When we were out in Las Vegas last year, they gave us our customized Vegas Golden Knight sweaters here. Look gorgeous. Got mine on back of my chair here. Yes, Dylan?
8: I'm being informed that Cody in Texas and I made the wager together. Maybe I'll dress up since you guys didn't for the pie.
4: You didn't get dressed up today. You're in camouflage.
8: It's fleece, Dan. Maybe it's camo fleece.
4: Cody in Texas. Hi, Cody. Did you have the bet with Dylan?
12: I did have the bet with Dylan. So I just wanted to call in, and that was one of my best of the weekends, you know. And man, you know, since we're on the trend here, I know we got some Knicks fans. Wanted to see if anybody else's the Knicks fans are willing to put up a pie to the face on this series against the Spurs.
4: All right. Dylan, do you want a double or nothing?
8: I will do double or nothing.
4: All right, Code. We'll do a double or nothing with Dylan with a pie to the face. So that means you get a pie to the right side of your face and a pie to the left side of your face, right?
8: Yeah, Dylan sandwich.
4: Yeah. That's a lot of beef. Yes, Paul.
9: The official pie of Texas, pecan pie.
4: Ooh.
9: That's hurts.
8: Yeah, that's dense.
4: Yeah.
8: All right, I'll take two pecan pies.
4: All right. Aiden in Utah. We'll talk to Sean Elliott, former Spurs great, now Spurs broadcaster. He'll join us coming up in about 10 minutes. Hi, Aiden. What do you have for me?
13: Hey, Dan. Yeah, first of all, just going back, end of last hour, you did set up that bar question as if a bunch of parents were just slamming beers on a Sunday afternoon at a child's birthday party. But anyways, so we haven't had a repeat champion for 8 straight years. Not only that, we haven't had a team go back-to-back NBA, just appear in back-to-back NBA finals since Golden State did it in 17 and 18, I believe.
4: Yeah.
13: I just want to point out, LeBron went to 8 straight NBA finals. So let's just, you know,
14: remember that when we're discussing things here.
4: Thank you, Wade. Oh, I got a comment from Rich Paul. He's LeBron James's agent, and he was on a podcast that he does with Max Kellerman, the Game Over podcast. We'll have this for you coming up. And he has an interesting take on Scottie Pippen and Michael Jordan. And, of course, he's biased because, as you might expect, he's saying something that's negative about Michael Jordan and positive about LeBron. I'll have that for you coming up. We'll take a break. Back after this, Dan Patrick Show. We are here. 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

0: More phone calls coming up. Best and worst of the weekend. 877-3DP show. Operator Tyler sitting by. He'll take your phone calls. Sean Elliott won a title in 1999 with the Spurs. They beat the Knicks. He's a Spurs TV analyst. Good to see you again, Sean. Can you go back to the first time you saw Tim Duncan at 22 and Victor Wembanyama now at 22?
1: Yeah, I mean, completely different players, to be honest with you, Dan. The first time I saw Timmy play, I mean, I saw Timmy in person before he came over to my house and whooped up on me on some video games. I said, boy, this kid, he's got some talent. I mean, he's one of those kids, you show him how to do something, you've been doing it for a long time, he does it better than you in about 10 minutes. And that's how he struck me as a person first, as a basketball player. Just in practice, I thought he was extremely polished, really fundamentally sound. But it wasn't like, you know, he was super athletic or you could see the kind of shot blocking ability that he would develop later on. And, you know, he still had a long ways to go with his game, but he was pretty much there. With Victor at 22 years old, he's still getting there. I still think he hasn't really begun to reach his true potential. I don't think he's even close, actually, Dan. I feel like he's going to fill out a lot more. He's going to continue to figure out the game a lot more. He's going to continue to work on his game because that's the kind of person he is, and that's the kind of basketball player he wants to be. You saw what he did with the Monks last summer. He worked with Kevin Garnett. He worked with Jamal Crawford. He worked with Hakeem Olajuwon. You know, he wants to be great, and so I believe this is just the beginning for him.
0: Okay, when he's with the Tibetan monks, what is he trying to learn from them?
1: You have to ask him that. I mean, I think it would be more, you know, being in a meditative state, getting your mind and body connected, being able to block out the noise and relieve stress because, you know, for all the weight that he's carrying right now, it's absolutely unbelievable. The attention that he gets, you should have seen the games in France last year. He's the Prince of France, literally. I mean, people flock to him. They love him. And he's carrying the burden and the weight of maybe an entire nation on his shoulders. And that's a lot to ask for somebody who's so young. And so, he probably goes up in the mountains to meditate a little bit. I know he did some hard work. He was out there like Pai Mei in Kill Bill, you know, walking up mountains, dribbling the basketball. And so, you know, he's working on his whole mind-body connection and probably just being really centered.
0: Do you remember somebody who wanted to be the best at this age? Like, he wants to be the best player in the game.
1: Right. At this age, you know, Dan, I the only one that really, you know, stands out to me that has that kind of drive that, you know, that I saw at that young of age personally was Kobe Bryant. That's the guy. You know, he's got that kind of, you know, instinct, killer instinct and that kind of drive and determination where, you know, you hear stories about Kobe where he's always constantly in the gym instead of going out and doing things with other people where he, you know, sacrificed his social life and everything that went with that to be great. And that, when I see Victor and I see his habits, that's what it reminds me of.
0: The matchup with the Knicks, how do the Spurs match up?
1: Well, you know, I was looking at the games earlier, the boxes of the games earlier this morning, and, you know, I've called two of those games. I didn't get to call the Cup game, but I watched it. And the Knicks have always been a tough matchup for us. They have been. Over the last 3 years, they've been a tough matchup for us. Ever since Jalen Brunson got there, and, you know, they have a team that I thought this year just does a great job spreading the wealth. You know, they play the way we play, where you get everybody involved on the offensive end of the floor. It's not one man dominated. So they have a lot of guys that can score the ball. I thought they made a great trade in getting Jose Alvarado. I thought that was big time. When I saw that happen, I said, okay, that's the type of guy. I've always admired him from afar. He was a pest for us when he was in New Orleans, but he brings so much energy off the bench. And they have physical guys like Anunoby who's going to get in you and get after you. Mitchell Robinson is a tough physical player. You know, obviously Karl-Anthony Towns, We remember he gave us 60 in the Frost Bank Center when he was the Minnesota Timberwolves. So, you know, at one point he could have, you could have argued that he was the best offensive big man in the game. And so with Bridges and the way Josh Hart brings the energy, I mean, that's a loaded ball club that's playing very good basketball. And this year, if you look at our games, Dan, they beat us in the Cup. We had to come back from about 20 here at home to beat them by 2 points. And then they beat us pretty soundly in Madison Square Garden in early March. And so this is going to be a really tough matchup for us.
0: Do you put Stephon Castle on Jalen Brunson?
1: I would. And I think he continues to learn a lot of lessons. And he's taken on that challenge all year long. It's not like all of a sudden he got to the Western Conference Finals and we're going to put him on SGA and see what happens. That's not Steph Castle. He's been accepting the role of guarding the one of the toughest, or if not the toughest, or the best offensive wing player all season long. That's just who he is. He's not afraid of that challenge. He kind of relishes it, and he steps up. And so he did a great job with SGA. It's as good a job as you could possibly do with that guy, right? And so he's done it all year long against the greats in the game. And so he continues to learn. He's got to be patient with Brunson because Brunson, we know, is incredibly crafty and clever and knows how to beat pretty much any type of defense you throw at him.
0: Talking to Sean Elliott, the Spurs TV analyst, won a title back in 1999 when the Spurs beat the Knicks. I don't know if I ever ask you this. How do you repay your brother for giving you a kidney?
1: You can't. There's nothing you could do. I mean, there's nothing that I can give him that will repay him that. So, you know, but you know, he's family, and that's what family does. You know, he doesn't expect any kind of, you know, any kind of, for me to reciprocate in any way. You know, it's just what family does for each other. And so my brother's doing extremely, extremely well. He's like the poster child for kidney donation. He had three kids after. They've all gone to college on scholarships, athletic scholarships. He's doing extremely well. And so, you know, there's no way you can repay him. You just tell him thank you. And he's very content with that.
0: Okay, but like you go to dinner, are you going to pick up the tab, or he needs a ride to the airport?
1: Yes,
0: okay.
1: Of course, always. His money's no good around me. You know that.
0: Yeah, I was always. I don't think I ever asked you that. But and how are you feeling, by the way?
1: I'm doing great, man. I mean, I celebrated a lot this weekend, and so I'm you know, getting back to normal. I got my big cup of Joe right here. To get me, you know, get me going this morning. And, you know, hey, well, I'm doing great, Dad. I try to take care of myself and eat right. I'm trying to stay here, buddy.
0: Okay. If I said you could put David Robinson up against Wemby or Duncan up against Wemby.
1: Oh, well, that's a hard one, I got to tell you, because Dave has the athleticism. Timmy is just one of those guys that has – Timmy had great hands – great defensive instincts. They both did. I mean, Tim Duncan should have won several Defensive Player of the Year awards. David won Defensive Player of the Year. So I'm going to say, that's a tough one because I love both these guys. I might err on the side of going Big Dave because he's just, you know, really, you know, Dave was built like Mr. Olympia.
0: Yeah, no.
1: You know, and he could look at, you know, kind of like that Mitchell Robinson kind of mold where you're big and strong and athletic, and probably faced more bigs back in the day, Dan, if I can swing it toward Dave, because when Timmy came in the league, he was playing more power forward. He guarded bigs. Yes, he did. But Dave got, he got them all. He got Shaq. He got Patrick. He got
0: Hakeem.
1: You know, he got all the big guys. Mark Eaton, who's 7'5". I mean, he got all the big dudes.
0: But can you imagine, Greg Popovich, if David Robinson wanted to shoot where Wemby is shooting?
1: Oh, he'd have his ass on the bench right away. With some sailor language, Air Force, you know, drill sergeant language. I mean, Pop, you know, the thing is, it wouldn't be just Pop. I mean, it would have been Avery Johnson. Avery Johnson would have been in Big Dave if he was out there shooting three balls. I mean, what we're seeing from him is just unnatural. It really is. But I don't think that's even the strong suit of his game.
0: But when did this change where we allowed seven-footers to shoot like they were shooting guards?
1: I think it was a guy like Dirk who really started to get guys to try to stretch the floor a little bit more, big guys to try to stretch the floor. Now, we had guys back in the day, Bill Laimbeer could shoot it. I always refer to Jack Sigma on our telecast and the way he could shoot the ball from the outside. Sabonis could as well, but Dirk really took that to a different level with his ability to go outside and drag big guys away from the basket. And then everybody wanted to be Dirk, and that's what I would say in the telecast. You know, every big guy steps in the league wants to be Dirk Nowitzki, but not everybody's Dirk Nowitzki. And so you have a lot of guys out there shooting a lot of three balls, and they're really negating their height advantage because they're all out there. Everybody's the same size outside the three-point line. It doesn't matter if you're 6'4", or 7'5", you all become guards out there. And so some guys can do it, some guys can't, and some guys shouldn't even try.
0: I know that SGA caught a lot of grief because people watched him kind of foul baiting. But let's be fair to him. Was Jordan guilty of doing this? And nobody did this.
1: No, I never saw Michael Jordan, try to foul bait. That wasn't a thought process back then. I never saw Kobe try to foul bait. Never. That was not a thought process. I think we got in the early 2000s there. I mean, we had guys that would flop from time to time in the league. I mean, that's obvious. But I think the early 2000s, we started to see more of it. And then it just absolutely got out of control where you had guys who manipulated the rules. And they were smart to do that. And they made careers off of that. And I think a lot of young players saw that coming up. And they saw that they could

0: I've told the story many times, Dan, that it was just one of those days where the ball was just flying out of my hands. I didn't have to think about my shot at all. If I got a good look at the basket, I felt like it was going in. I had a really great warm-up before that game, where I shoot my typical 25 threes around at five spots and missed one. And it was just one of those days. And when I caught the ball, I've spoken about it many times. When I turned, I never saw Rasheed Wallace. If I saw Rasheed Wallace coming at me, no way I'd make that shot, right? It's like I told the story a couple of weeks ago. I played golf with Lee Trevino one time, and he got up on the tee box. He said, "All you amateurs, you guys see the sand and you see the water." He said, "The pros, we just see the fairway, right?" And that's all I saw when I turned. All I saw was the basket. I didn't see anything else.
1: But you also had the presence to, the ball got tipped, you caught it, you looked down so you know where you are on the floor.
0: Yeah, I think, in that moment, I was looking more at the 3-point line to make sure I was behind it. And, the shot when your heels are up, I mean, that's how you finish a shot anyways. No one shoots a ball, no shooter shoots the ball with their heel on the floor. And so for me, I felt like it was a natural shooting motion. When I look at it and people ask me, what was I thinking? I wasn't. There's no time to think in that situation. There really isn't. There isn't time to assess the whole situation. You just turn. I saw the basket and the shot was there.
1: Great to catch up with you again. Hopefully we didn't hold up a golf game this week like we could have last
0: No,
1: week.
0: it's no tee time this morning. Can you believe that? I mean, there's my golf buddies say I got Dan Patrick at, 9:20. What time is our tee time? They're like, we didn't make a tee time today. I said, oh hell. Okay. It's probably for the best.
1: How's Tim Duncan doing? I see him and he just looks like he's chill. Tim Duncan.
0: That dude is so chill. Let me tell you. He's still the same Timmy Duncan. He doesn't care about anything else. He's so comfortable in his own skin, Dan. I mean, he'll text me during the games. And I like to take shots at him. And our deal is if I take a shot at you, you can take a shot at me, you can text me, and I have to read it on the air, right? As long as it's not too vulgar. So I give him crap about his age. I mean, all the time. He tells me, he's like, how in the hell do you get away with that? You're older than I am. People think I'm older than you. So I give him crap all the time. But this guy, I mean, sometimes I'll call him. I don't hear anything back. Well, he's riding motorcycles through South America, or no, I'm not kidding. I mean, he's enjoying the hell out of his life, and he deserves it.
1: But when he was there as a rookie, I came down to San Antonio, and I remember you guys gave him all of the equipment, like you were hazing him. He had to carry laundry and basketballs, and it was pretty cool to see that you guys were roughing up your number one draft pick.
0: Well, that's what makes him so special, right? Because he wasn't a diva. He could have told us all to go to hell, and we would have done exactly that. And so, we wouldn't have had any choice. And he just took it like he was a regular teammate. And that's why he is who he is.
1: And he told me a story that he was at the All-Star game and he was riding on the elevator with Kevin Garnett. And he said Garnett is yelling in his face, just yelling at him. And Tim didn't say a word. He just got off the elevator. And this was Garnett trying to intimidate him.
0: I saw that firsthand on the court. I was 2 feet away from, Garnett yelling in Timmy's ear, and Timmy had absolutely no reaction at all. And that's just who he was. I don't think I ever saw, not, I don't think, I never saw Timmy talk trash on the court. I never saw him go back at anybody or jaw at anybody. He just let his game do the talking. I mean, most mild-mannered, calm guy until, you get between the lines and the lights are on, like we say, the popcorn's popping, and then he turned into an assassin. And that's the definition of an assassin, right? You don't announce that you're there. You're just there to kill. And that's what he did.
1: Thanks again. Have fun in the finals. We appreciate it, Sean.
0: Yeah, anytime, Dan.
1: That's Sean Elliott, Spurs TV analyst, and won the title in 19. 19-

0: 1999. He had his jersey retired by the Arizona Wildcats. I saw Sean play in college. That's how old I am. He had a really good college team. Was that Arizona-Oklahoma?
1: Yes.
0: In the Final Four? Danny Manning? That was fun. Danny and the Miracles. All right, let me take a break. Rich Paul, who's LeBron James's agent, had an interesting comment about Michael Jordan needing Scottie Pippen. We'll have that for you coming up. 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
8: Heart disease is still the leading cause of death here in the United States and around the world. But what if there was something you could do earlier in life to reduce the odds of becoming a statistic? Well, here in the United States, tens of millions of adults already take a statin to lower their cholesterol. But new guidance put out by the American College of Cardiology and the American Heart Association now emphasize that treating high cholesterol sooner could significantly reduce a person's lifetime risk of heart attack or stroke. How early are we talking? In your 30s, believe it or not. Of course, you need to talk to your doctor about whether statins are right for you, but you should know that the evidence is really starting to stack up that shows the earlier you get a jump on reducing lifelong exposure to plaque-causing lipids and lipoproteins, the better the odds are going to be for you. Make sure you get your cholesterol checked. That's the first step. I'm Dr. Sanjay Gupta, helping you live a better life.
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0: Well, we found out that the email that went through the entire company was supposed to be just the people in the building at Fox Sports Radio in Los Angeles. Todd thought he had done something wrong because there was a company-wide email that, you know, that was one of those reply all, apparently, and Todd thought that he had stolen something out of the refrigerator, been accused of that, somebody's lunch on Friday, but we found out that the kitchen email was not directed at you, Todd.
1: I left part of a breakfast burrito a few weeks ago back, probably through the weekend here, so maybe that was the concern in the back of my mind before I read the whole thing.
0: Okay. I did throw out your breakfast burrito.
1: That was smart, because I'd been there a little while.
0: Okay. Rich Paul, he's an important guy, Clutch Sports agent. He's LeBron James's agent. He's got a podcast with Max Kellerman. It's called the Game Over Podcast. You also hear Gilbert Arenas on here with Max Kellerman. But here's Rich Paul. Interesting take on Scottie Pippen.
2: I think Scottie's rings are just the same as Michael Jordan's. Why not?
3: Because he won the best player on the team.
2: Yeah, but he was the most impactful player on the team.
4: I get it.
2: What do you mean he wasn't?
4: If
2: you unplug Scottie Pippen off that team,
3: sure.
2: Jordan's 0-6.
3: Sure, could be. Who knows?
2: But
3: replace Scottie Pippen with another All-Star. No one does it without another All-Star.
2: He's going to win more than one. You can replace him with another All-Star, but just because it's an All-Star don't mean it's Scottie Pippen.
0: Okay. He's saying Scottie's more impactful than Michael? Okay, play that again.
2: I think Scottie's rings are just the same as Michael Jordan's. Why not?
3: Because he won the best player on the team.
2: Yeah, but he was the most impactful player on the team.
4: I get it.
2: What do you mean he wasn't?
4: If
2: you unplug Scottie Pippen off that team,
3: sure.
2: Jordan's 0-6.
3: Sure, could be. Who knows?
2: But
3: But replace Scottie Pippen with another All-Star. No one does it without another All-Star.
2: You can replace him with another All-Star, but just because it's an All-Star don't mean it's Scottie Pippen.
0: Okay, is Chris Bosh's rings the same as LeBron's? Like, what are we doing? You're going to say Scottie's more impactful? I think Scottie's underrated. I do. I think he was everything that you needed from him, he was able to do. He could score. He could defend. He was okay with whatever Mike was going to do. He'll compliment that. And I thought he was a great team player until he wasn't going to have a play called for him and he got benched and Kukoc hit a game winner. But that's crazy to say that Scottie's more impactful. He's not. Can you make the case better all-around player for the Bulls back then? What he was asked to do was different than what Mike was asked to do. Scottie was guarding everybody. He could guard 1-5. He was a good passer. He could pick you up full court. He could score. He could block shots. I mean, there were a lot of great things that he did, but he wasn't more impactful than Michael. And yes, does Michael need Scottie? Yes. How many rings does Scottie have without Michael? I mean, but let's not make this equal. There were a lot of guys who won rings because of Michael Jordan. Yes, Dylan.
5: My favorite part of that is him saying, Scottie Pippen's more impactful than Michael Jordan. And in a millisecond, Max Kellerman just goes, no, he wasn't. Yeah. Like, but they're all starting to talk at the same time. He just goes, no, he wasn't.
0: Yeah. There was somebody who had some common sense in there with Max saying that. More impactful. Okay, Rich Paul is LeBron James' agent. Okay? LeBron's had talent. Every great player has had talent to win a title. Do I take away Magic's or do we demean them because he had Kareem and Worthy and Byron Scott? And I mean, go down the list of great players. Bird, who had best front line in basketball. Like, what are we doing here? Yes, Marvin.
6: It just really feels like Rich is trying to talk LeBron into the GOAT spot by saying that. And you don't have to. I think this is hurting his case. Like, look, you have your agent on every single podcast talking about Michael Jordan wasn't as good as you or he needed X, Y, and Z to win championships. Every single great player, nobody wins with scrubs.
0: We saw LeBron without the second great player on that Cavaliers team, and he got them to the finals. The fact that he went to 8 consecutive finals, that should be highlighted. But can we stop with this? unless LeBron wins another title, none of this means anything. Nobody's changing their opinion. And even if he wins another one, people still aren't changing their opinion. Yes, Dylan.
5: Yeah, I mean, like LeBron had that run of going to the finals. He didn't win anything until he actually had any sort of a supporting cast. And even with Cleveland, he had to come. He had Kyrie when they finally won.
0: Well, he went to Miami because he couldn't get anybody to go to Cleveland.
5: Yeah.
0: I don't even think Chris Bosh would let his plane that he was in go over Ohio when he was going to Miami. But like Dwayne Wade, are we going to diminish his? I think. You can't say Scottie was more impactful. Was he an unbelievable second option star? Yes. Yes. Perfect fit. Perfect. Yeah, Paulie.
7: When I hear that cut, I purposely didn't listen to it until you played it on air. I had to check myself. When you hear a cut like that, you think this person doesn't know a lot about sports or wasn't around to watch the Bulls at that time. I checked. He's 45 years old. He was in his teens, so he definitely saw the Bulls. It's like Marvin said, it's an overcompensation that's not necessary.
0: It just, I don't know. I kind of thought it was sad that you were trying to somehow diminish Jordan because he had Pippen. I mean, they had a lot of great players. He had Rodman on that team, too. Ron Harper on that team, too. But you can't say Scottie's more impactful. He's not. 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The Monday morning quarterback, Albert Breer, on Is This the Day A.J. Brown is Traded? And is there a third team involved in this? I'm going into the confessional right after this. LinkedIn is pretty amazing at helping you grow your small business. 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
18: A better life with Dr. Sanjay Gupta.
19: Eating a healthy diet is not only good for you physically, it can also keep your brain sharp as you age. According to a new study out of China, people who most closely followed the MIND diet slowed aging in key structures inside their brains by more than 2 years. The MIND diet is a combination of the Mediterranean diet, which we talk a lot about, and the DASH diet, which stands for Dietary Approaches to Stop Hypertension. All three of these diets are similar, but the MIND diet puts more of an emphasis on berries, beans, leafy green vegetables, fish, poultry, whole grains, olive oil, and nuts. You're not going to eat foods with a lot of saturated fat. We're talking cheese, butter, red meat, or anything fried. You really don't have to eat like this 100% of the time. That's the key. Just do the best that you can. I'm Dr. Sanjay Gupta, helping you live a better life.
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6: The Knicks have had the benefit of beating teams coming out of very fatiguing seven-game series. When the finals happen, there could be a three-day break, but it's not one day and then game one, and then you can't really get from behind the eight ball.
2: Broadcasting from the Man Cave.
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2: This is Dan Patrick.
5: Talk some football coming up with the Monday morning quarterback, Albert Breer. He'll join us momentarily. Had to wait till June 1st before A.J. Brown was reportedly going to be traded. We'll talk to Albert about that. And are the Patriots the only team interested in A.J. Brown? I would think the Kansas City Chiefs would be interested. I would think the L.A. Rams would be interested. But we'll talk to Albert coming up. Stat of the day brought to you by Panini America, the official trading cards of the Dan Patrick Show. Coming up this month, the U.S. Women's Open, presented by Ally, arrives on NBC and Peacock. They'll be at Riviera Country Club, and they'll be there for the first time. Catch it all live. That'll be coming up this next week, NBC and Peacock. I don't care who's playing at Riviera. I'm watching. Could be just amateurs out there. Could be Jim Gray on his home course. I'm going to be watching. Beautiful, beautiful, challenging course. Yes, Dylan.
8: Have you played Riviera?
5: Yes, I have.
8: Take it you had a good time.
5: It's another one of those, you might not have a good round, but you'll have a good day. It's not like Pebble. Pebble, you might not play well, but you can't have a bad round there. It's too beautiful there. 877-3DP Show, more of your phone calls coming up. Best and worst of the weekend. Operator Tyler sitting by. He'll take your phone calls. By the way, Reggie Miller will be with us on Wednesday to preview the NBA Finals. I got some ticket prices, by the way. I'll have that for you coming up. Somebody is going to make a whole lot of money when the NBA Finals is played in New York, games 3 and 4 and game 6. Wow, that secondary market making some money. He is Albert Breer, the Monday morning quarterback, joining us on the program. June 1st, supposed to be a big deal today. Why June 1st for A.J. Brown?
9: Well, I think it's all related to the Eagles cap situation. And, you know, I don't want to bore anybody with the details of how this works, but essentially what doing it now versus doing it at any point over the last 3 months will mean functionally for the Eagles is pushing $27 million off their salary cap this year into next year. And that's something they needed to do because they've, I mean, really run out of contracts to restructure. To their credit, they've been very win now the last few years. And that's meant Jeffrey Lurie, their owner, spending a lot of money, cash over cap. Not all owners are willing to do that. It's a part of why they've been as good as they've been the last few years from a roster standpoint. But it does create complications. And in this case, it created a complication where it was much easier for them to deal A.J. Brown after June 1st than before June 1st. Now, like, that complication isn't ideal for the team, but, you know, I do think, like, any good GM, Howie Roseman's taken advantage of it, in that it just allows for you to continue to survey the market. And, you know, what that's basically meant for them, Dan, is, yeah, like, this has looked like it's going to be the Patriots really since the end of March, but maybe somebody has something materially changed their receiver situation. They get to OTAs and it's not what they thought it was. There's a legal situation like Rashi Rice in Kansas City. There's an injury somewhere. So there's always that chance that something better comes along for a guy who's been a great, great player for them. But at this point, they've got the framework of a deal in place with the Patriots. The details still need to be hammered out, but I'd expect that it gets done relatively soon.
5: Okay, but if I'm the Chiefs or the Rams,
9: yep.
5: I'm curious what the framework here is, and and can we exceed what the Patriots might be offering?
9: So I think those are two good examples, right? So I'll take you through both of them. So with the Chiefs, I would say they have a quarterback, and Patrick Mahomes is making a ton of money. They're top heavy on their cap. And so it's for a long time been the big three for them, Chris Jones and Travis Kelce being the other two. But now they've got a bunch of other guys who are extended as well, right? So, like, that's Nick Bolton at linebacker, George Karlaftis at defensive end. It's Creed Humphrey at center. It's, it's Trey Smith, at guard. They just paid Kenneth Walker to come over and play running back for them. So they've paid a lot of guys. They're top heavy on their cap. It's a good problem to have because they're a very good team. But what that means is you need draft picks to fill out the rest of your roster, right? So, when you're looking for the second guard or the defensive end on the other side of Karlaftis or your next corner, it's best to have those guys under cost control, and you use draft picks to get cost control talent. So I think that's why the Chiefs have been, a little bit, more conservative with their draft picks over the last few years, and why they made the trade, sending Tyreek Hill to Miami, sending Trent McDuffie to LA, and they've been able to refresh their roster that way. The Rams are interesting because they did go down the road on a trade with AJ Brown. And, that happened back in March. And I would say, that one fell apart because it would have been contingent on corresponding trade with Davante Adams. They couldn't quite thread that needle. There was some concern with Brown's knee. But they're going forward with Davante Adams and Puka Nacua now, presumably eventually on a new deal. And I think that they have moved on from Brown, but that does not mean the Rams don't have a very big swing left in them. It's just that one didn't quite work out.
5: Wait, the Eagles were going to trade Devontae Smith as well?
9: No. Davante Adams.
5: Okay.
9: Yeah, the Rams, if the Rams had gotten A.J. Brown, there would have been a corresponding move.
5: Okay.
9: To move Devontae. Because, I think at that point, it's not that they don't love Davante Adams. The Rams do. It's just Adams and Brown play the same position, the same receiver spot, the X position. And having two older guys with some injury history together can be a little problematic, which is, why, if they had gotten Brown, if the Rams had landed Brown back in March, it would have meant Davante Adams going somewhere else.
5: Okay. Does it behoove the Eagles to trade A.J. Brown today? Or, as you said, somebody, Rashee Rice situation,
9: yeah,
5: or somebody gets injured? It feels like June 1st it was happening.
9: I know what you're saying. They've waited on this for 3 months, and I think there is a human element to this too, where A.J. Brown, I think, has been a relatively good soldier through this whole thing, knowing he's probably not going to be on the team. And contrary to public belief, he's very well liked in that locker room. He's more popular than Jalen Hurts in that locker
5: room. But why wasn't he happy?
9: I think what I would say on that is this guy is an ultra competitive guy, right? And I think too often we make the mistake of assuming a guy can be competitive about his team's performance and not as competitive about his individual performance, if that makes sense. And, I think all these guys think about their legacy, their place in the game, and all of that. And I think for A.J. Brown, he felt like he was being held back individually, with the way that Jalen Hurts plays, with the way the offense is built around Jalen Hurts. And it's really interesting, Dan, because I thought watching him last year, maybe he lost a little bit of a step. And when you talk to enough people who have evaluated him, people in the league who've had to compete against him, there's a little bit of a split. Some people think he has lost a step, and then other people think he looked a little disinterested last year.
5: No.
9: The frustration had boiled over. And so, he's still beloved in that building. You know what I mean? A guy who, he was only there for 4 years. He's top 15 in catches, receiving yards, touchdown catches all time for them. Went to 2 Super Bowls with them, won a Super Bowl with them. I think, you want this to be as clean as it possibly can be if you're the Eagles, because the guy's done a lot of good for you. But based on where he is with the quarterback, I think it's just sort of time.
5: Albert Breer, the Monday morning quarterback. I said all year long, even the previous year, there's something that goes on with Jalen Hurts. There was an undercurrent there, and I just didn't understand it. Now, I'm not saying he's a great regular season quarterback. I think he's a big-time, big-game quarterback. He's shown that. But I don't know why there was, I don't know, frustration, discontent, different off. I mean, he's had a different offensive coordinator pretty much every year in the last, even go back to college.
9: Yeah, the joke about being the Eagles' offensive coordinator is you either go to the Super Bowl or you're fired, which is actually the truth, you know, over the last 4 years.
5: But I'm just, there was success. I didn't know if there was jealousy. Like, what is it that, is there a central point there with, and is it just A.J. Brown who's frustrated with Jalen Hurts?
9: You know, I think it's, again, like, I think it just sort of can relate back to individual performance. And I do think, you know, let's say, you know, you're the guy who is number two in the route or number three in the route. You've gotten open three plays in a row and the quarterback didn't see you. And you got your hand in the air and you're one of the best receivers in football. And it's like, why isn't the ball coming my way? I think it's stuff like that. You know,
5: wait, was this
9: structurally,
5: on purpose,
9: offensively,
5: though?
9: Are they doing, what's that?
5: Was he purposely ignoring A.J. Brown?
9: I don't think so. I don't know. I mean, I can't climb in Jalen Hurts' head, but I know that there was the perception that that's where the disconnect was. And again, Dan, like, these guys only have 8, 10, 12 years to play football at the highest level, right? And so I think a lot of them, many more than are willing to admit, do think about, is my name going to be up in the Ring of Honor? Am I going to be wearing a gold jacket at the end of this? How am I going to be remembered versus my peers? For, you know, A.J. Brown, it might be like, how am I going to be remembered against, like, the guys who preceded me, like a Julio Jones or an A.J. Green or a Calvin Johnson? Am I in that category, you know? And everybody's so focused on numbers in this day and age that, you know, it's like, okay, like, well, like, let's line them up one versus the other. And if you look at it, right, he had, I think, 1,400 yards or right around there in each of his first 2 years in Philly, and he was down closer to 1,000 the last two. And I think that sort of illustrates what the frustration is.
5: Yeah. Well, the Eagles don't complete passes. They're bottom five last year in passes.
9: Which is crazy. But part of that Saquon, too, right? It's like, you have Saquon Barkley, you wouldn't, if you got a Maserati in the garage, you're going to take it out for a spin.
5: Yeah, but I got Porsches, you know, two as my wide receivers here. I got a good tight end and two good wide receivers. Yeah. So, you know, whatever I get in the garage is going to go pretty fast. And there's a lot of wide receivers out there unsigned.
9: Yeah, yeah.
5: Do you see, like, when does movement start with those players?
9: So you're talking about, like, give me some names.
5: Like Debo Samuel.
9: Okay.
5: Tyreek Hill.
9: So I would say with most of these, right? And I'd put, like, your Jadeveon Clowney, your Joey Bosa. Like, it's, I think what we've seen evolve over the last, like, 10 years or so is more often you have these guys that are out there on the market. Like, now Tyreek Hill's coming back from a really catastrophic injury, right? So, like, you got to see where he is physically. You know, Debo's a year older. I think you could probably put DeAndre Hopkins in this category too. I think, you know, like, the way that a lot of these guys look at it, that are older and out there on the market, is there's going to be better opportunity for me in July than there is in April and May. And essentially for them, you know, they'll look at it and say, well, all these teams want to look at their young players now. You know what I mean? Like, you want to look at the guy who, and they get them back in April. They get them on the field in May for the first time. They're in competitive drills right around now for the first time. And so, you know, say it's a third round pick from 2 years ago, and he hasn't quite lived up to expectations, but, you know, he was out in California working out. Now he's back. That team's going to want to see that player, right? And maybe that team makes a decision at the end of June. You know what? We just don't have enough at this position.
5: Like,
9: and that's where OBJ, the opportunity starts to arise.
5: OBJ with the Giants, a second look at him. And
9: I mean, like, sometimes people, like, but I think even, like, with him, do people realize how old he is? Like, this is his 13th year. He was in the same draft class as Johnny Manziel. And, like, he's the same age as Mike Evans. you know? And we look at Mike Evans as such an older player. I mean, I think it's great that that Odell Beckham wants to keep playing football. I love that, that he's got that passion for the game, that he wants to get back in, and he really is going through the process that any other player on the fringes of the league would go through to make it back in. I just think we have to have our expectations under control with some of these guys and what they are now versus what they used to be. And there are guys across the board like that. Like Taylor Decker's another one, right? Like left tackle for the Lions, was a centerpiece for them over the last decade, was a really important piece to build for Dan Campbell and those guys. He's not what he was before, you know? So, you know, I'd say it's a combination of sometimes our, you know, the name doesn't quite match what the game is right now. So that's a piece of it. But I think another piece of it is, during May and June, teams really want to spend a lot of time looking at the younger players in the roster, see how they've come along, you know, and then I think, you know, most of these guys look at it as someone's going to be more desperate in July or August than they are right now to fill my position.
5: Before I let you go, this Vikings quarterbacking situation, when
9: it's weird, isn't
5: Kyler Murray says all the right things, and then J.J. McCarthy says, well, it's just like we're other side of the classroom, it's kind of like high school. Nothing about, hey, I can learn from him. He's had a roller coaster ride in his career. And I don't know if this has a mushroom cloud at the end of it of, or is, you know, Kevin O'Connell going to be tamping this down during the season?
9: I mean, I think it's interesting because I don't know that the Vikings quarterback situation doesn't line up with the timeline of the rest of the roster, right? The rest of the roster, and you can go down the list of names, tons of guys either in the prime or the back end of the prime of their careers, right? So, you know, guys like Byron Murphy and Andrew Van Ginkle, and obviously offensively, you've got Justin Jefferson, Jordan Addison's close to the end of his deal. TJ Hawkins is now an older player. Christian Darrisaw, left tackle. Like, they're invested in a ton of guys that are win now players. And so, like, I think it's interesting when you bring up like the Discord there, because last year the intention was to put competition in the room for JJ McCarthy, and Daniel Jones and Sam Darnold found better opportunity elsewhere to become the long-term starter. Like, DJ knew if he went to Indy, there's a better chance he was going to be the long-term guy there, the same way Sam Darnold knew that if he went to Seattle, there's going to be a better opportunity to be a long-time guy there. So then they pivot and they decide, all right, like, we're going to go all in on JJ. He gets all the reps. His teammates are going to know he's the quarterback, and let's see where this goes. And it went where it went. And so now they've created a competitive situation for him in the room again. And, like, the interesting thing about it is that roster needs to win now. So no one's on scholarship anymore. His draft status doesn't matter. And it's whoever is the best player for us to win right now is who Kevin O'Connell is going to pick. That's going to be Kevin O'Connell's mindset in picking his quarterback now. So it's different than it was last year. They're not worried about the first round investment in the player anymore. In fact, the GM who drafted J.J. McCarthy 10th overall is now gone, and there's a new GM coming in. And so it's a really interesting situation, because I think most of us would have looked last year at Minnesota and said that could be a 12 or 13 win team.
5: Yeah.
9: And, like, I don't think very many people are looking at them that way anymore. And what's changed? Well, you know, the quarterback position has changed.
5: Always great to talk to you. I know you have a busy day today. Thank you, Albert.
9: All right. Thanks, DP.
5: That's Albert Breer. They call him Bert, the Monday morning quarterback. I'm fascinated to see Kyler Murray in that offense, playing half your games on AstroTurf indoors. He could have an unbelievable year, in my opinion. We might see the truth. Now, you can go back. He had a couple of years there when he got to Arizona where there were some really good years. I just hope that he's a student of the game and he listens to his coach. And I'd throw the ball to Justin Jefferson every time that I could. We'll take a break. We'll come back with these secondary ticket prices for the Knicks. I think will probably, I was going to say floor you. No pun intended. You see what I did with that, Todd?
0: Clever.
5: We're back after this. 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
17: Recent survey conducted by Common Sense Media found one-third of teenagers prefer AI companions over humans for serious conversations. There's a term for that, social offloading. And experts we talked to warned that this habit could be stunting emotional growth, leaving an already isolated generation who came of age during the pandemic even less prepared for the messiness of human interaction. Sure, AI can help you polish whatever it is you're looking to say, but that's not very human, right? It's the messiness that makes our interactions with each other so real. It's also what makes them so validating, help us to develop our confidence, our voice, our deep bonds with each other. Psychiatrists we talked to encouraged turning to family or friends when you're struggling to express yourself. They are keen to help. I'm Dr. Sanjay Gupta, helping you live a better life.
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0: All right. I mentioned the secondary market for ticket prices for the NBA Finals. And it's pretty remarkable of what's going to happen when they get to the Garden. Now, this is secondary market. So factor that in. These aren't the actual ticket prices that you'll pay. This is secondary market. Game three. This is for the lower level. Get in. Lower level. $12,000. That will be approximately $97 million on game three, lower level. Game four in the Garden. Get in lower level, $14,000. That'll be approximately $117 million in total. This is lowest prices. Then, if it goes to a game six, get in lower level, Madison Square Garden, $21,000. That's approximately $173 million for lower level at lowest prices. Wow. That is well over $500 million in ticket revenue at market rates for the NBA Finals. Woo! Stat of the day brought to you by Panini America, the official trading cards of the program. Yes, Paulie?
1: I have a question for the room. If you're a Spurs or Knicks season ticket holder, do you automatically get to buy face value tickets for the playoffs, or do you enter like a lottery to buy them?
0: That I don't know. I'm guessing that if you have season tickets, you would get first crack at those tickets. Yes, Dylan?
2: Yeah, I'm looking on like Knicks Reddit right now, and I saw someone said their lower bowl season tickets in section 110 were $900 for finals tickets. So Okay. Basically, you pay that, and then if you want to go on and sell them. I think, like you said, the big winner here is these StubHubs and Ticketmasters of the world who collect the fees on those $100,000 tickets when they get sold.
0: Yeah.
2: And it's a percentage. So
0: yes, Marv.
3: Garrett Wilson, the Jets wide receiver, was asked about going to a Knicks game, and he said, "Nah, they're too expensive." Wilson is currently signed to a four-year contract worth $130 million.
0: They're still too expensive.
3: No, I'm saying that's just how ridiculous the prices are. He's like, no. They're too expensive for me.
0: Kevin in North Carolina. Hey, Kevin, what do you have for me?
4: Hey, DP, how are you?
0: Good.
4: Best and worst of the weekend. The two best, the first one is that the Hurricanes are going back to the Stanley Cup. The second one's for Pauly. How about PCA with the home run during the overrated chant in St. Louis on Saturday night? And worst of the weekend, even though it'll kind of be a little bit of the best, for that Stanley Cup, my first game was game one of 2006 when they went to the finals. That was my first Hurricanes game I ever went to. Worst, I'm taking my seven-month-old to her first game ever, and it's costing us $1,200 apiece.
0: Wow. Thank you, Kevin. And good luck with your Hurricanes. Lexi in Texas. Hey, Lexi.
5: Hey, Dan. Thanks for taking my call. First time, long time. I just wanted to give y'all a pronunciation tip for the state pie of Texas. It's pecan pie, not pecan. A pecan is a porta potty, not something you eat. Praise the Lord, hit some horns, and go Spurs, go.
0: All right. That's Lexi. Paulie, you didn't know how to pronounce pecan. You said pecan.
1: Yeah, so it's pecan pie.
0: Yeah, so pecan is a porta potty. Okay. Yes, Dylan?
2: I'm team pecan also. I know it's technically pecan. It's like when it's saying Louisville, but like that sounds nicer to me. Also, I knew someone would call in and say something about pecan.
0: You did?
2: Yeah, I knew it.
0: Well, why didn't you say it before they called in?
2: Because I prefer to just wait for it to actually happen.
0: Right. Craig in Virginia. Hi, Craig. Best and worst of the weekend.
6: Good morning, fellas. Best of the weekend. The intensity and drama on the diamond in the men's, women's NCAA tournaments. Worst of the weekend, no more Spurs Thunder. What a series that was. But I got a possible poll question, maybe for the last hour or tomorrow. Now we're in June. What's the best sports month of the year?
0: Yeah, we do that every year, depending on time of the year. You know, because we talked about March Madness. You could throw in the Super Bowl, March Madness. You could throw in spring training, you know, the draft. Like, there's, I think we've kind of singled out two different times out of the year. Yes, Pauling.
1: North Carolina State University did a exhaustive study of how foods are pronounced in different states in America.
0: Mm-hmm.
1: And in Texas, Arkansas, and Oklahoma, it's pecan pie.
0: Mm-hmm.
1: Most of the country, and in the West, it's pecan pie. And then in the Northeast, it's pecan pie. And in some places in northern Wisconsin, it's pecan pie again.
0: Mm, all right.
1: So it's all over the place.
0: Yes, Dylan.
2: Yeah, I mean, that's like, there's also like regional terms. Like, isn't soda different everywhere? It's like pop in the Midwest and then soda here and then like fizz or something somewhere else.
0: I remember when I first got to New York and I asked for pop and they didn't know what I was talking about. They go, you mean soda? I go, no, pop. That's what I grew up in the Midwest. Speaking of drinking, World Cup is attempting to reverse years of declining beer consumption. From 2014 to 2024, global beer consumption fell 3%. In the United States, consumption plummeted 17%. So the heavy promotion around the World Cup is trying to reverse the declining beer consumption numbers. I'll do my part. Yes, Dylan.
2: Yeah, I saw Anheuser-Busch InBev is spending over $110 million on advertising for the FIFA World Cup.
0: Hmm.
2: But I think a lot of it is attributed to the proliferation of like hard seltzers and hard iced teas and stuff. There's like beer alternatives. It used to just be like you want beer or cocktail.
0: I know. I have a friend who works in the beverage industry, and he said the shift to like these no additive gourmet wines, like healthy wines and different seltzers, that people aren't drinking what, you know, we used to drink. A lot of cocktails and a lot of seltzers, healthier drinks for you, which I don't know if anything's healthier for you. I know there are some things that aren't as healthy for you. I don't know if I'd use the word, boy, this is healthier. You know, I had a additive-free tequila last night. I didn't say, hey, this is healthier for me. Yes, Todd.
7: And now there's this desperation. I saw something the other day. Pepsi has pre or probiotics, like it's yogurt or something like that. That's what Pepsi has, prebiotic soda. Mm. Which sounds ridiculous.
0: Mm-hmm. Yes, Dylan.
2: Yeah, our friend Shane Irving, he smokes American Spirit.

0: far, Georgia, I'm going to be okay. Yes, Dylan.
1: Yeah, also, it's like I'm 3/4 away done with this thing. If you wanted to tell me that, it should have been before I started.
0: Paulie says we have coming out of retirement news. Okay.
2: I'll give you the hint. Let's see who can guess. After 4 years of retirement since their last game match event, this person is officially making his or her comeback to the sport. Huge athlete.
0: Very, very broad.
2: As famous as it gets worldwide.
0: So not Odell Beckham Jr. the third.
2: Way, way, way more.
0: Way,
2: famous.
0: Way, way. Rafa Nadal.
2: No, but you're in the right direction.
0: Roger Federer.
2: You're on track. Keep
0: Serena Williams.
2: Serena Williams announced his comeback to professional tennis. The 44-year-old Williams announced Monday she'll be a wild card invitation to play doubles in the HSBC Championships in London.
0: Okay.
2: That's awesome.
0: I could see her playing doubles. I don't know if she's going to be playing singles, but okay. Her and Venus. What's Venus, 45? She looks great. She's probably same shape, probably weighs the same as she did when she was 25. Yes, Marv.
3: The thing about Serena Williams, she was defying the odds when she was like 30.
0: Yeah,
3: because
0: yeah.
3: In tennis, you're usually done.
0: And having a baby? Yeah. I also saw this. If you have $20 to $30 million and you want to get a Tyrannosaurus Rex that they're going to auction off, I think his nickname is Gus, because the guy who headed up the excavation, his nickname was Gus. So they're calling this Tyrannosaurus Rex Gus. I don't know why they don't call him Rex. But they think it's going to be, there's an auction. They think it'll go for $30 million. But this huge fossil, I think it's 63% completed. And yeah, they got, I mean, it looks great. But, yeah, Gary Gus Licking.
4: What? You made that up.
0: No, that's his name. They found it in South Dakota, Harding County. Paleontologist ended up finding this a while ago, but 67 million years old.
2: Doesn't look a day over 63 million.
0: For 67 million, you look pretty good.
2: But if I'm paying $30 million for a dinosaur, I don't want 2/3 of a dinosaur.
0: What well, the? That's all they have. That's all they found.
2: Come on.
0: Now, the auction house, Sotheby's, this isn't the first dinosaur ever sold. 1997, Sue, the T-Rex, went for $45 million. That's Apex, the Stegosaurus, sold for $45 million. Gus will be in New York City at Sotheby's Natural History Auction July 14th. All right. Yeah, Todd?
4: I think it extinks for the rest of us who can't afford anything like that. That's way out of our price.
0: You want to top that, Dylan?
1: I actually just had a couple facts, but I could...
0: Oh, okay, yeah. All right, what do you have for me?
1: Well, I was thinking, I remember Nicolas Cage bought just the dinosaur skull a number of years back for like $300,000, and actually turned up being stolen. I think he had to give it back.
0: Oh, he did?
1: Yeah. But if you're getting a skull for just $300,000, or I know it's 63% complete, but that is one of the more complete whole T-Rexes, I think. I feel like that's worth $20, $30 million if you got it.
0: But there's a billionaire who's going to come in and buy it, put it in a warehouse or something.
1: Or living room.
0: Yeah, well, you need a pretty big living room. Yeah.
1: But that's the, I know like a perfectly graded Mickey Mantle rookie card is in that 20, 30 million range. Which one would you rather have? I'm going full dinosaur, without a doubt.
0: Wait. Mickey Mantle?
1: Rookie card, yeah.
0: A 10?
1: Mm-hmm.
0: Goes for $20 million?
1: Probably closer to $30 million, Mark.
0: Oh, my God.
1: Yeah. Think about all those ones you put in your bike spokes back in the day.
0: Yeah, but I'm glad I did because I enjoyed them.
1: Yeah.
0: Yeah, I did. I don't know who came up with the get a clothespin and then put your baseball cards in your spokes. And it sounds awesome. Yeah,

0: I wanted to have my great cards with me. So I'm riding, and I had like a Nolan Ryan card back there, or Pete Rose card. Yes, Marvin.
1: You had a bike?
0: I got my first, that was my bike. I was in Arizona, and I got a Mustang bike. The banana seat, and it was green. And I remember I was probably 8 or 9, because all the other years, I would just get what my brothers had. So you'd buy one bike, and it would get to the oldest brother, who then pass it down to the next brother, and then me, and then my other brother after that. My sisters, they got their own bikes. But, yeah, got a bicycle. Had two bicycles in my life. That one, and then the 10-speed that I rode until I was 18.
1: Yeah, you did.
0: Yeah. Hey, Barb Doria, you want to ride? You want to go out to dinner?
1: Look at the hottie on the Huffy.
0: Yeah. Yes, Dylan.
2: That counts more as like a car, though, I think, because that was essentially what it functioned as for you.
0: Yes,
2: right?
0: It did.
2: Yeah.
0: Yes. I had a 10-speed. It was yellow. Oh, the days.
1: There's no back seat.
0: I'm so spoiled. Yeah. I'm so spoiled. All right. Last call for we haven't even given our best and worst of the weekend, have we? Nobody. Okay. We'll take a break. We'll be back with that. Last call for phone calls after this.

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14: For the ninth year in a row, Finland has been named the happiest country in the world. That's according to the World Happiness Report put out every year by the Wellbeing Research Center at the University of Oxford in the UK. Two other Nordic nations, Iceland and Denmark, came in at numbers 2 and 3. Now, having spent quite a bit of time in these countries over my 2.5 decades as a journalist, I can tell you that this is not at all that surprising. There's an entirely different way of thinking in these countries. We before me, you might say. In other words, the mentality is less adversarial and much more, we're all in this together. One other interesting thing that came up was that no matter where someone lived, the more time they spent on social media, the less happy they were. Want to smile? It's simple. Put your phone away for a bit. I'm Dr. Sanjay Gupta, helping you live a better life.
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0: Last call for phone calls, what we learn, what's in store tomorrow. This show flew by. I opted to do another hour, and the Danettes said, no way. So, okay, I'll do another hour.
18: All right, fine.
0: Marvin?
19: Fine.
0: I guess Paulie and Todd, who look like they have someplace to go, the way you guys are dressed up.
19: Yeah, I'm out. 3 hours is plenty.
18: Pretty in pink over here.
0: Yeah, Paulie's got like coral.
20: Yeah, coral, I think, is the color.
0: Yeah, coral. It's nice. All right. Final results of the poll question, Dylan.
18: Yeah, Dan. Who do you think is going to win the NBA Finals? 69% say the Spurs.
0: Okay. All right. Anything else?
18: Who do you want to win?
0: Okay.
18: 57% say the Spurs.
0: Oh.
18: Surprising there a little bit.
0: Best and worst of the weekend, Todd.
21: Best of the weekend, Friday night in Major League Baseball, there were 5 walk-off victories, 4 of which were by home runs. Pirates and Rockies in 9 innings, White Sox and Mets did it in 10. The Mariners' win came on a walk-off double, also in the 10th inning. Worst of the weekend, also Friday night, Game 5 Stanley Cup Eastern Final, a relative no-show for the Canadiens. Elimination game in Carolina, down 3-0 after 1, 5-0 after 2. They exchange goals in the third and lose 6-1. Come on, Habs.
0: Yeah, I know. This really bothered Todd.
21: The heck?
0: Yeah, I mean, can you believe Montreal no-showed? I go... They weren't going
21: to
0: win.
21: I missed some of Dateline NBC to watch that game. What are you doing? Step up.
0: And like you were a fan of Montreal.
21: Come on, make it an interesting game. 5.
0: How about you, Dylan?
18: My best. Russell Henley birdies the final 3 holes to enter a playoff at the Charles Schwab Challenge, where he would go on to win. It's a nice little stretch there at the end. And my worst, Adolfo Daniel Vallejo fined $76,000, which is half of his French Open prize money, for saying that the match he lost should not have been umpired by a woman. Yikes.
0: Marvin, best and worst of the weekend.
19: Best of the weekend, the New York Yankees scored 13 runs in the third inning against RA's. Worst of the weekend, UCLA baseball. They finished the regular season 52-8. Number one overall seed gets eliminated by St. Mary's, and they don't even make it to the regional final.
0: But did the women's team also get eliminated?
19: Correct.
0: Oh, my goodness. I don't think the Yankees had another hit other than all of the runs and hits in that one inning. They had 13 runs. They didn't have another base. I think they had a walk. That was it. Remarkable. Paul, best and worst of the weekend.
20: I'm going to go with Spurs rookie Dylan Harper. 27 minutes, 12 points, 7 rebounds in the final game, game 7. But the play he made to keep Castle from losing is cool. What a nice rookie year this guy's having, somewhat quietly. It's good to see him get his due. I have no worst of the weekend.
0: Okay, how about this day in sports history?
20: I got that for you, Dan. And let's say a guy you may have heard of, Lou Gehrig. He started his streak of playing in 2,130 consecutive baseball games on this date in 1925. And 1975, Nolan Ryan pitched his 4th career no-hitter in just his 100th career victory. Wow.
0: Lou Gehrig actually pinch hit for shortstop Pee Wee Wanninger. And that was the first appearance that he ever made, pinch hitting for little Pee Wee. This is kind of an anniversary for me. 1993, Dan Majerle set a then NBA playoff record with 8 three-pointers in the Suns' win over Seattle Game 5 of the Western Conference Finals. And, of course, he lost a shooting contest to me that year. I don't know why it's not in there this day in sports history.
20: Lacking.
0: Oh, my God. You imagine, and he even jokes about it. He said, I had one of the best days of my career and the worst day of my career, and they all happen in a span of about 48 hours. Yes, Dylan?
18: Have you ever made it into a this day in sports history?
0: No.
18: No?
0: No. For what?
18: I don't know. You've been in the game for a long time.
0: Oh, I am the game. Don't hate the player. Hate the game.
18: Hate the game.
0: Where is the game? The rapper?
19: Oh.
18: Los Angeles, I assume?
19: Yeah, I would assume so.
0: But what is the game doing? I always like that name for a rapper. I'm the game.
19: Are you the game?
0: No, no, no. I'm him.
19: Oh,
1: I am him.
19: Okay, Himothy.
18: What's cooler, being the game or being him?
19: Poll question for tomorrow.
0: You all about that?
19: It's actually, is you about it?
0: Oh, okay.
19: Yes.
0: So when your wife was single.
19: My wife got a DM from a basketball player. And the DM said, and I quote, is you about it?
0: And that meant?
19: You know.
0: Okay. Wow.
19: That was amazing. I was like, oh my goodness. That is so ridiculous. She showed it to me after we got together, like after all that. And I was like, that is phenomenal.
0: How about we go around the room? Do we learn anything? Todd?
21: Sean Elliott thinks only Kobe had the drive of Wemby to be an all-time great at such a young age.
0: Dylan.
18: June 1st, A.J. Brown Day.
0: Yeah, well, we'll see. 4 o'clock is the official start to sign him or trade for him. Marvin, what'd you learn today?
19: My wife was not about it.
0: Wow. Well, that's what she says.
18: I don't know.
0: Paul.
20: I just learned a lot right there.
0: 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A lot of fun. Thanks for joining us. Oh, our good buddy Jim Jackson will join us on the program on Tuesday. Have a great day. 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
14: Eating a healthy diet is not only good for you physically, it can also keep your brain sharp as you age. According to a new study out of China, people who most closely followed the MIND diet slowed aging in key structures inside their brains by more than 2 years. The MIND diet is a combination of the Mediterranean diet, which we talk a lot about, and the DASH diet, which stands for Dietary Approaches to Stop Hypertension. All three of these diets are similar, but the MIND diet puts more of an emphasis on berries, beans, leafy green vegetables, fish, poultry, whole grains, olive oil, and nuts. You're not going to eat foods with a lot of saturated fat. We're talking cheese, butter, red meat, or anything fried. You really don't have to eat like this 100% of the time. That's the key. Just do the best that you can. I'm Dr. Sanjay Gupta, helping you live a better life.

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2: 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Wait a minute.
3: Wemby officially became the face of the league. He is now the movie poster for the NBA. Shooting from 30 feet, you got a little Steph. Blocks like Wilt, alley-oops like Shaq. I've seen a unicorn. I've never seen a Wemby.
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3: Okay, here we go. Here we go. It is a Monday. How lucky are we? What a glorious, glorious world. World Cup is 10 days away. Suddenly Pulisic scoring and assisting on goals. An epic NBA Finals. Knicks and the Spurs and Wemby. Great to see you again, wherever you may be, however you may be listening. Thanks for making us and this show part of your day. Knicks and Spurs in the final. Now, they met in 1999. The average score of that series was Spurs 85, Knicks 79. Stop romanticizing the good old days. It was masonry, brick after brick. You were lucky if you had two guys on the floor who could dribble and shoot a three. Okay, the Knicks had 11 in that entire final. So let me just say this. Saturday night, Oklahoma City and San Antonio. The skill, the tempo, the talent, the shooting, the passing was unbelievable. We had a 7'4" guy named Wemby handles step back threes. So this Knicks team would wipe the floor with every Knicks team you've romanticized or they've done a 30 for 30 on. Okay, both these teams, but including the Knicks, would wipe the floor of that Knicks team. OG, Bridges, Cat, Brunson, McBride, Josh Hart can all handle the ball, can all shoot, can all pass. Now, this Knicks team is going to have to lean into physicality to beat San Antonio. They're going to have to push and pull on Wemby. And Karl-Anthony Towns, since he's entered the league, leads the association in dumb fouls. So Cat's going to have to toe a very difficult line. He's going to have to be super physical with Wemby, force him into being a jump shooter, and not get crazy fouls. But Cat is also a great perimeter shooting big, so he'll be able to pull Wemby away from the 10. That will help. But we got to stop romanticizing. This final is going to be unbelievable. Now, the Knicks, I said before I went on vacay, the Knicks, I did not think they matched up with OKC very well. But I think the Knicks match up with San Antonio because the Knicks are big. They're experienced. They're thick, especially on the perimeter. When you can throw OG, Josh Hart, Bridges, the Knicks are going to be a physical team. The Knicks have to be physical. And remember, NBA Finals history, the officials do not want to decide these games. The officials are going to let physical play be sustained. Big advantage to the Knicks. They're older, strong, physical 3-and-D guys, perimeter players. Oklahoma City wasn't as big and as strong on the perimeter as the Knicks are. Remember, the Knicks dominated this series in the regular season. So it's very fascinating. Can Cat stay out of foul trouble, yet be super physical against Wemby? Can he pull Wemby out? The other question, we had a tanking epidemic this regular season. So we kept saying, we got to have some juice in the playoffs. And we didn't have a ton of it. There's a lot of blowouts, but this is as well as the NBA could do. The other thing, the other big question in this final, I think it's a 6 or a 7 gamer. I'm not sure. I got to see a first couple rounds in this fight. I don't know. But the postseason rankings, these teams earned it. The Knicks are number one in point differential, offensive rating, defensive rating, net rating. And the Spurs are either second or third. The difference is the Spurs played much, much better competition. I mean, let's not kid ourselves here. I mean, San Antonio, I mean, they played Rudy Gobert off the floor, who's your defensive player of the year. So they have gone on the road to Oklahoma City and shut down. SGA did not play particularly well. He had some stinkers. So they played guys off the floor. So it's this classic, you know, we said last year with the Seahawks and the Rams, they played such a brutal schedule. Whoever would have faced New England in the Super Bowl was so battle tested, they would have been heavy favorites. Seattle was in just so many wars and battles all year, just in division. I mean, New England was like a walk in the park by the time they got to the Super Bowl. So this is a really fascinating series. I'm going to watch the first couple games. I don't know. I think New York matches up very well with San Antonio. Big, thick, experienced, physical. But San Antonio, quickness, a multitude of scorers and play initiators and play creators. All five starters against the great defensive team in OKC. All five Spurs starters, double figures in game 7 on the road. Which is unbelievable that a team that young could go on the road, and don't kid yourself, they were the better team easily. Took a big lead early, separated late. Spurs were better. Well, we didn't have J-Dub. J-Dub been hurt all year. Them the breaks. You can't hide behind that. Chet Holmgren is good against almost everybody. He was awful. SGA dominates everybody. He wasn't great. And that's, in both instances, that's because of Wemby. That's because of the Spurs. Okay, I don't want to hear any excuses. SGA had never looked like that. Chet Holmgren's good against everybody. And then he was awful. That is all about Wemby, all about their quickness. I think it's an epic final. Mike Brown, the former Spurs assistant, his thoughts.
2: They definitely want to beat me, and I want to kick their ass. So it's, they love them, and you can always love them before and after. I had ties to Cleveland. I got ties to San Antonio, and you appreciate the people. You appreciate the journey and all that other stuff. But at the end of the day, just like they want to beat you, you definitely want to beat them.
3: Okay, and let's talk Wemby. Right now in sports, we're watching Shohei Ohtani in baseball and Wemby in basketball. And let's be totally frank, we've never seen anything like either. And right now, Wemby is probably at about 70 to 75%. Offensively, you can still push him around. He's a little hot and cold from three. He's an unrefined, although at times spectacular offensive player. Defensively, it's all good. Offensively, depends on the night and the half and the possession. He's about 70% of what he's going to be, 75%. But I kept thinking, watching him in this series, I kept thinking this. Is he going to render the MJ versus LeBron debate pointless? You're just arguing for second place all time. It's like in WWE wrestling. All the wrestlers knew privately, if Andre the Giant wanted to end their life, he could have. Everybody else was just the second toughest guy. You could argue Hulk. You could argue Ric Flair. Andre the Giant could squish all of them like a bug if he was in a bad mood. When I watch Wemby, that's what I feel like. It's almost like all the great players in NBA history, even the greatest players, have all been like a great sci-fi film, and Wemby is Star Wars. Once Star Wars arrived, George Lucas, it's like, yeah, everything else is second place. That looks real. Is that a documentary or a film? What's going on? Wemby is, I mean, it's almost like saying Jordan walked so LeBron could run so Wemby could teleport. It is a totally different ballgame. And, you know, it's what I love about this. Is that we now live, you know this, we live in an event culture. The Olympics, the World Cup in 10 days, the Indy 500, we love events. We are a distracted, frenetic, caffeinated world. Events grab our eye. Wemby is very much like LeBron and MJ, is that every playoff game feels huge. It just doesn't matter where they're playing. He is literally and metaphorically, he makes everybody else feel small. And I mean, SGA, I said it. I said I would make him MVP. I did not understand arguing SGA over Wemby. SGA didn't lead the league in, you know, the categories that I care about. And I think in this series, it was very clear. The ability of Wemby, And even Jordan and LeBron and Magic couldn't do this. Wemby affects everything. Wemby gets into your head. Wemby, you don't even try stuff with Wemby, right? You're like, nah, I'm not going to do that. Like SGA loves to finish. It's like, I'm going to settle for jumpers. That when you can be in guys' head, that there's an old saying, you know, presidents never get credit for the recession they avoid. Wemby doesn't even get credit for the shots he alters. You don't even dare go inside. And I'm looking at Victor in the Western Conference Final. Number one in points per game, number one in rebounds, steals and blocks, number one, plus minus number one. And SGA, the MVP, was in this series and had home court advantage. Here's Wemby on the finals.
4: The Larry O'Brien, it's a childhood dream. And having a real shot at it, having a chance, tangible chance at winning it, at realizing a dream, you know, it's a chance. It's a lifetime chance, you know. It's, you never know when it's going to happen again. The day we win it, speaking for myself, it's going to be an amazing day of, like, realization of a dream, you know. It's hard to put into words. It's almost like the meaning of my life.
3: I just love how much he wants to win, how passionate. And international players have made the game better than ever, but not all of them have this sort of gripping, honest, authentic, passionate, obsessed, sort of American westernized nature to them, which we celebrate with an MJ or a Kobe or a LeBron. We always celebrate it. And the international guys have been a little bit chill. A little bit like, yeah, here's where I'm going to play. I head home after the season. Like Wemby is us. Wemby's like, I want to dominate. I want to win the MVP at the All-Star game. You couldn't get Jokic. If Jokic could sign up now to never have to go to an All-Star game, he would sign up today. Wemby wants to win MVP 10 straight years at the All-Star game. That is so embraceable. That is so much us. And I can't wait for it. I think it's an epic NBA final. J-Mac, you grew up a Knicks fan. I think they match up pretty well against San Antonio. Again, you have to watch the first couple of rounds of a great fight. But I think they match up, the Knicks match up pretty good.
5: Totally agree. Did love the Spurs against the Thunder, but I actually don't like them here. I'm with you. I think OG is a great matchup for Wemby. I think unlike Wemby sitting in the lane against OKC and just saying, SGA, you're not coming in here, the Knicks have 5 3-point shooters. I mean, they're leading the playoffs in 3-point shooting accuracy. I think there's too much firepower. And also, Colin, I think you'd agree, that series took a lot out of the Spurs. That is an exhausting series.
3: Yes.
5: Through 7 games. They looked exhausted at the end.
3: Also, the Knicks all year long were a great fourth quarter team. Yeah. So just think about this. The older team, great fourth quarter team, incredibly rested. I actually think San Antonio gets one break. They open at home.
5: Yeah.
3: So Saturday night, they fly home. Sunday, Monday, off. And they don't have to get back on a plane. Tuesday, and maybe Monday, they do a light film session. Tuesday, light walkthrough. So I don't think the Spurs will be. I think if they had to fly to New York, that was a huge disadvantage. But I think they'll be okay. What's the line right now? I would guess Spurs minus one, something like that.
5: I actually haven't checked because I'm so excited that Oklahoma City's done, Colin. It's over for SGA. I'm still doing a victory lap. I'll check the line for you during the commercial break.
3: Okay. Something happened this weekend. It's not a little thing. I was nervous. I am feeling it. I am feeling good. And I'll talk about that next. It's the Herd.
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14: 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And there's perhaps no movement more fundamental than walking. It reinforces the alignment, stability, and coordinated muscle activation that supports how your body moves, whether you're doing strenuous exercise or simply going about your daily life. This is according to Dana Santis, a strength and conditioning specialist. Even though you walk every day, Dana does say you can make small adjustments to immediately improve your walking mechanics. So, keep your rib cage stacked over your pelvis. Avoid leaning over or arching your lower back. Allow your arms to swing naturally in coordination with your legs. 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I'm Dr. Sanjay Gupta, helping you live a better life.
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3: 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Great to be back. So yesterday in Charlotte, it was a friendly against Senegal. Senegal's a top 20 world team. It was a real team. United States men's national team not only won, but won 3-2. Pulisic had a goal and an assist. That matters. Team had been in a scoring drought. They look loose. They looked happy. They look comfortable. Senegal is legit. And World Cup starts in 10 days. This was a big deal. Forget the team. I needed this. Okay? Because I'm the American media member that always has very conservative expectations. I always think we'll get out of the group stage, maybe win one game in the knockout stage, and that's our ceiling. But every Josh, Ethan, and Beckett has us beating Argentina 4-0 and beating France in the final. I don't. But I will say, I think this team is different. I think our offensive growth over the last 5 years is noticeable. We are not dependent on set pieces. We are creative on ball. Pulisic is easily our most skilled player ever. I think it's the most potent group of attacking players we've ever had. We have players overseas in premier positions, in premier leagues, and they're flourishing. So this is different. I am setting myself up for great disappointment. I actually think we have a top 10 roster in the world. In fact, if you look at the history of our teams, we need great goalkeeping. Well, we don't have it. We don't have it this time, and I'm okay with it. We need a lot of corner kicks, set pieces, counterattacking. We don't necessarily need to live like that. We are creative on ball, skillful on ball. So this group is different. And all those academies and all those years, these guys are going overseas, premier positions, premier leagues, many are flourishing. So the fact that Pulisic is healthy, he said yesterday, I don't believe in curses. He said, we were playing well. You just go through stretches. The great players do. And I think this one's different. And I am the classic conservative expectation guy. I'm always like, listen, can we get out of the group stage? I kind of think we will. 75-25, we will. And I think we have a chance to win our first knockout stage game. Then it's over. And we go back and we all have a margarita and say maybe next time. That is not how I view this team. And Senegal's real. And here's some thoughts on Pulisic going forward starting in 10 days.
17: I'm not worried about Christian in the sense that, well, one, there's other attackers that are contributing that are playing at a high level. I mentioned the form that Weston McKennie's been in. Flo Balogun is banging in goals regularly. Christian is a guy that I feel like is going to really thrive in this moment, where all eyes are on him. It's a home World Cup. It's a chance for him to really prove himself right. I want a guy who wants to take the responsibility regardless and show this team is going to go as far as I can take them. And I feel like we're going to see that version of Christian this summer, and he's going to lead this team in the right direction.
3: I got to tell you, took a deep breath yesterday. I took a deep breath. I don't know if it was 7 or 8 games. They were in a massive scoring drought. And it's funny because, you know, you'd heard about the chemistry between the coach and Pulisic. We heard about the Knicks chemistry issues from respected Knicks writers like 3 weeks before the playoffs. You're like, chemistry's no good. Knicks have never been happier. So J-Mac, I don't want to be a fanboy. No. But this Senegal's legit. This was a nice win. It felt a little different. Be honest. optimistic Jason. Felt pretty good, did it not?
1: Well, I never got off the bandwagon, but when you score 5 minutes into the game and everybody's, oh, we're winning the World Cup now. We're back, baby. Listen, the passing, the run of play, everything
3: passing
1: was excellent.
3: Great.
1: I mean, obviously, you know, we'll see if the defense holds up. It's nice to get my guy Dest back in the fold. He's awesome.
3: Yep.
1: This team is good, you know? We're locked in, baby.
3: I can't wait. J-Mac with the news.
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1: All right, let's get started with SGA, the somehow two-time NBA MVP. He was flat out bad against the Spurs. I don't care what anybody says. Yeah. Oh, well, he was missing his second and third best players. Stop it, guys. Okay? Superstars find a way to win. He could not get unshackled against the Spurs. 0 3-pointers made in the fourth quarter in the entire series, Colin. I mean, come on. They bottled him up.
3: Yep.
1: And afterward, he had a statement that I kind of agree with, that his season was a failure because they didn't win the title.
24: It was a failure. Like, I failed at my goal. Like, I didn't achieve what I wanted to achieve. But through my experiences, I learned the most about myself, and I make the like greatest amount of increases I have in my career when I fail at my goal and don't get what I want. And I look at this no different.
3: Yeah, I don't worry about him. I worry about, I mean, I think, don't you have to pay Hartenstein? I mean, I honestly worry about Holmgren. I've said this before, and I'll stick to this. If they don't get Giannis, because they'd have, you know, listen, there's some, you start looking at what some of these guys are going to make with OKC, some of these young players now getting paid, I would have a hard time letting Hartenstein go. I mean, the Knicks missed him when he left. I think that floater, his toughness, he can defend, he's physical. Holmgren's the issue, and he'd be a great trade piece. Or do you keep Holmgren because he's pretty good against everybody else? But when you watch him against Wemby, Wemby's in his head.
1: Yeah.
3: There is no question. I mean, he just doesn't take shots late in possessions against Wemby. Yeah. He just picks up his dribble. That's a bad matchup for them, for him.
1: Yeah. I think for both, right? For both. I mean, the Spurs owned him in the regular season, and they largely dominated this series at the beginning of every game. I think they were like plus 50 in the first quarter, Colin. Their starters are just so much better. It's the bench and the depth of the Thunder that's great. But a point on SGA, Colin. Did you see MVP watching him in this series? He doesn't move off the ball. He doesn't shoot three-pointers. If he's not getting a whistle when he's going to the basket, like what are we talking about here?
3: Now, not all MVPs are the same. It's like, you know, we've talked about this before. Like Michael Jordan could jump over you.
1: Yeah.
3: Right? Michael Jordan could drive past you. LeBron, same thing. You know, he's not that kind of player. What he needs, he can get his shot. He gets to the line. But he is a player that is more capable of being affected because he's not crazy athletic relative to our great superstars ever. And you could say, well, Larry Bird wasn't super athletic. He was 6'9" and the best shooter in the league.
1: Yeah.
3: So he had everybody that played against Bird always said he's way bigger in person than you ever thought watching TV. Like Bird was a house. SGA is a slender mid-range guy. He is quick, but he's not hyper athletic, again, relative to history in the NBA. So you can't affect him. You have a greater chance to affect him. I mean, Wemby, most of our, like Jokic, not a lot you can do. He's like 280 and can shoot threes. Most MVPs are unaffected. I mean, like Gary Payton made Michael Jordan work, but Michael Jordan's still getting 28 against him. I think you can push SGA around. Also, it should be duly noted. You get to the conference finals, Jason. We've talked about this in the finals. Refs let you play. You're not, I mean, Harden. Why is Harden so bad in late playoff series games? Because the later a series goes, usually the more the refs swallow a whistle. They don't want a game 7 decided at the free throw line. Mm-hmm. So Harden can have good games in the playoffs, and then you get to game 7, and Harden historically is awful. So in a series like OKC and San Antonio, they're not going to decide that thing at the free throw line. You got to play through stuff.
1: Yeah, and I feel like that's a good comp for SGA. I think he's James Harden with a championship, right? He draws a million fouls. He had great mid-range, great scorer. But ultimately, he's not one of, like, I don't want to hear this. Well, he's on track to be a Kobe Bryant. Like, stop
3: well,
1: with that
3: not.
1: Stuff.
3: He's not
1: he's
3: that.
1: He's just not. No, he's goofy.
3: He's not that athletic.
1: And I will agree with him that the season was a failure. They were favored from Jump Street to win the championship. Favored in every sports book in the country for the entire year.
3: They did not have Mitchell. They did not have J-Dub. But I think what's more telling is that they did have Holmgren, and Holmgren was reduced to an ineffective player, and SGA was reduced to a really good player, not the MVP. Yeah. So the Spurs get credit for that.
1: Yeah, they had two All-NBA guys on the court in Game 7. I don't want to hear, like, no excuses, Thunder. All right, let's move on to the Lakers, Colin. Austin Reeves, we'll see what happens with him. We'll see what happens with LeBron. But there's a latest report saying the team is prioritizing Reeves over LeBron.
3: Yes.
1: Now, that shouldn't be a huge surprise to anybody. Maybe LeBron sees it that way. I don't know. But I think that's the right move for the Lakers. He's younger, right? He can handle. He can be your number two. I don't know if you... I know you don't think they can win with him as a two, but you need a secondary ball handler to take some pressure off Luka. Well, so I've got no issues with this report.
3: Well, also, he's in his athletic prime. Yeah. And you can't let him walk and get nothing for him. You did that with Alex Caruso. Now, Reeves is a more consistent offensive player than Alex Caruso. Caruso's the better defensive player. But to me, and I've said this before, I like Austin Reeves. I think he has to be your number three for you to be a title team. He can't be your two. He can be your number three. He's a great play initiator. He's a great guy. Gets better every year. Clearly a hard worker. But he is after Luka. I mean, to me, the franchise is Luka 1, J.J. Redick 2, Austin 3. I would like the Lakers to get a reasonably team-friendly deal. So if they go through another playoff series where he's banged up or he's ineffective, it's a contract you can move. But he is more important at this point than LeBron, because if he leaves, you get nothing for him, and he's too good of a player to get nothing.
1: Yeah, you just hope that this doesn't tick off LeBron. I mean, again, I don't think he's in any position to be saying I should be prioritized, and I think he gets it. I mean, I would hope. The GOAT, LeBron, gets it. All right, final story, Con. Let's go to the NFL. There was a highlight from your favorite quarterback, Caleb Williams, over the weekend. They're calling this the most incredible throw in the history of May football. Here he is uncorking a bomb to Rome Odunze in stride. I mean, this is a tough throw. I mean, look at that.
3: You know what? Did you hear what the haters said?
1: What the haters say?
3: The haters are, why is he rolling out on a 7-on-7 drill? He can't stay in the pocket. And I'm like, when you have Josh Allen, or you have Mahomes or Justin Herbert, or you have Caleb Williams, you should have design rollouts. Like, this idea that I want you to be very effective in the pocket. But Bo Nix, by the way, his legs are a big part of his success. You should have several plays in your playbook to roll out Josh Allen and Caleb Williams. So they're not sitting ducks in the pocket. There should be a ton of bootleg action. Sometimes they keep it. Sometimes they hand it off. But this idea that, he's rolling out. Well, that's part of his game. That's his horsepower. That's his secret sauce. Of course he can roll out and throw it.
1: Yeah. How excited are you for a May 31st bomb from Caleb to Rome Odunze?
3: I'm just, listen, if you live in Chicago.
1: Oh, here we go.
3: You're just hoping the team stays in Illinois and isn't playing in Indiana in 3 years.
1: I hear Indiana's lovely in the fall. I've never been. Have you?
3: I've rarely been. I've been for a couple March Madness.
1: Oh, nice.
3: Moments.
1: Okay.
3: J-Mac with the news.
5: Well, that's the news.
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5: The Herd Line News.
3: This is interesting. Tom Brady holds a lot of NFL records, including this one. Tom Brady, back in 2021-22, made $9.5 million in group licensing income. Shedeur Sanders last year doubled it. He not only beat the all-time record of Tom Brady, he doubled it. He made $18 million in NFLPA group licensing income. So that's basically $2.5 million per touchdown pass for Shedeur Sanders. And one of the things when you're around kids a lot, you could be a pastor, you could be a dad, you could be a mom, you could be a youth coach, you could be a school teacher. When you're around kids a lot, you realize what they care about is not often what you and I care about. We all have blind spots, even parents. And I try to minimize those blind spots. But when Tim Tebow came out, I'm agnostic, always have been. So there, he was wildly popular. I couldn't figure it out initially. And a lot of his popularity was driven by his deep conviction to Christianity. And I'm like, I don't get it. And then after about a year, I'm like, oh, I get it. It's not the quarterback. It's that. And that's fine. But I do believe that Shedeur Sanders, I would let him play all year. There's no way in the world I'm letting Deshaun Watson come back and play. And part of the reason I like Shedeur Sanders, his personality, he's fun, he's chill. It's not a Super Bowl team anyway. I think he is the first influencer quarterback where it's a little less about wins and more about who you are and how you connect. I don't buy that he's a fifth round quarterback. I still will argue he was underdrafted. At worst, he was a late second rounder. I think his mobility is good enough. Everybody said, well, he got his mom's DNA, not, you know, Deion's. Well, nobody's ever gotten Deion's cornerback skill set. Okay, he was 1-on-1, but he's athletic enough. I think he's a playmaker. He's got a good deep ball. I think he's fun. And the thing is, Cleveland's not playing for the Super Bowl. And so when I read that he shattered Tom Brady's record on this stuff, it's the classic blind spot for those of us who care about winning. And I see this in a lot of sport. If the NBA has always had players who aren't really winning players, I could name 15 off the top of my head, but they're wildly popular. They sell shoes. That is where Shedeur is a little like an NBA player. He's an influencer. And he's representing a new group of fans out there. And I am for that because I think I'm in sports. Any way I can connect people to my show, my business, and these leagues, the better. And a lot of young people don't watch TV. The reason I love sports, I watch TV. I listen to AM radio. Well, young people don't listen to AM radio and they don't watch TV. They watch YouTube. So if that's what it takes to get young people to watch the NFL is Shedeur Sanders, I am all in. Selfishly, I'm in. I also think he's better than people say. I watched every big snap last year. He's much better than Tim Tebow. The Tebow stuff, I was like, that doesn't work in the NFL. You got to be able to make certain passes. Shedeur can make all the passes. He can make every pass. I don't think he has a huge arm, but it's good enough. And I think sometimes having a huge arm, you can get sloppy with that. You can be dependent on it, beholden to it. So, I mean, I

0: arguing. So whenever I see anybody getting fired up on X, I'm always like, I always think of my kids. I'm like, they're on TikTok or IG. They think that's fun. But, so what I love, to me, I want my quarterback that sits in the pocket and wins games and doesn't worry about merch.
1: No.
0: All I know, just that number, that beats anything Mahomes has done. Significantly. Peyton Manning, Breeze, Lamar. 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
3: Eating a healthy diet is not only good for you physically, it can also keep your brain sharp as you age. According to a new study out of China, people who most closely followed the MIND diet slowed aging in key structures inside their brains by more than 2 years. The MIND diet is a combination of the Mediterranean diet, which we talk a lot about, and the DASH diet, which stands for Dietary Approaches to Stop Hypertension. All three of these diets are similar, but the MIND diet puts more of an emphasis on berries, beans, leafy green vegetables, fish, poultry, whole grains, olive oil, and nuts. You're not going to eat foods with a lot of saturated fat. We're talking cheese, butter, red meat, or anything fried. You really don't have to eat like this 100% of the time. That's the key. Just do the best that you can. I'm Dr. Sanjay Gupta, helping you live a better life.
4: He's got ties. He's got socks. Give him a gift that really rocks. Treat your dad to a $5,000 basement barbecue or backyard upgrade. Pop gets to pick. 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
7: Yeah, I'm going to be glued. Ann's going to be out of town. I'm like, good, I'll be in front of a TV. I'm going to be so boring all weekend. So Odell Beckham Jr., former Giant, former Ram, former Cleveland Brown, is returning to the New York Giants. Don't know if I love this. Last played there 8 years ago, kind of perpetually banged up. Obviously, he now is probably a number four receiver. You know, fanboys love him. I don't think it means much. If Malik Nabers was healthy, and he's not, I'm not a huge Nabers fan. I think he looks like a little like OBJ, where you're going to have some injury concerns, won't be able to stay healthy. I don't think it's a big deal. McVay liked him. He went to the Rams. I mean, I didn't think he was a problem in Cleveland. Apparently there was some things with Baker Mayfield didn't work. He was fine in LA. He's fine. You know, probably matured. Everybody does as they age. I don't know what to make of it. I have said, I think the Giants will be the most improved team in the league. I think they've made a lot of positive steps. I don't think this has much impact. Good for him. I don't root against people. I just don't think it has that much impact. So, you got to remember, New Yorkers tend to think there is nothing in the world west of the Hudson. So they view, you know, their stars, the Knicks stars, as, you know, league stars. The Knicks have ever had one MVP. The Lakers have had eight. And if you count all the Laker MVPs before or after the Lakers, you'd probably be at 28. So the Knicks have had one MVP. Most of their stars are okay. Even Ewing, their great player, was overshadowed in his era by better bigs like Akeem. Walt Frazier was a very good defensive player, 17 a game. I mean, Earl Monroe was the flashier, more fun player many thought to watch. Bernard King was great, couldn't stay healthy. Marbury, Starberry, whatever. Carmelo's a great talent, not really a winning player. Larry Johnson, Charles Oakley, whatever. Brunson, to me, is the opposite. He's underrated. Second-round pick, Villanova guy, Dallas bails on him. I've said this, he's the best quarterback in New York. Team comes first, not about flash, stabilizes the organization, will take the ball out of his hands to distribute to others, great in the fourth quarter, high IQ, EQ. I wish Jackson Dart was a little less concerned with his sick flow, a more concerned with staying out of the tent and staying off the New York Post page six. I think Brunson, not Jackson Dart, Brunson's the best quarterback in New York. Brunson is the New York you see in the morning with steam coming out of the manhole covers and guys in hard hats with donuts and coffee going to their site. Like, that's Brunson. It's all about business, getting stuff done, up early. I think he's perfect. But I do think New York legends, because it's New York. I mean, Patrick Ewing was really, really good. You know, even in his era, he was overshadowed by greater centers. Bernard King was unbelievable, struggled to stay healthy. So he's an easy Nick to root for. He's the underrated Nick star. Now, he may never beat Patrick Ewing in terms of most points ever in the playoffs, but the guy's averaging over 29 a game in the postseason. Again, it should be noted, the East is awful. I mean, Atlanta, awful. Philadelphia banged up all year. Are you shocked that Embiid and James Harden flamed out in the playoffs? Their teams look like they quit. Are you surprised by that? But I do think Brunson runs counter. He's sort of the anti, you know, you always hear about that in the movies, the anti-hero. He's kind of the anti-Knicks star. He went there, you know, a lot of guys go to the Knicks like for the wrong reasons. The lights, MSG. He is all about winning, team-friendly deal, stabilize the organization. But now, I'll say it again. The Knicks have beaten a 6-7-4 seed. So San Antonio is a massive step up, and the Western Conference is like a different sport. But here's Brunson on, you know, blocking out the noise, which he's really good at, in the finals.
0: You just got to block out the noise. You got to do whatever you can to make sure you're locked in. Like I said, everyone is different. Every individual has their way of blocking out things. But it's important to not hear some of the things. You know, when there's negative things being said about you, it's important to ignore them. When there are positive things about you, you know, it's easy to be able to read them and be like, feel good. But you can't do one, not the other.
7: He's just perfect. For the record, I thought the line would be Spurs 1.5. Spurs are favored by 4.5. So the Vegas odds makers, what they're telling you is, really impressive run. It was against the East. Because you don't, if the Spurs, how many games have the Knicks won in a row? 11? If the Knicks won 11 straight playoff games, if the Spurs had won 11 straight playoff games, what would they be favored by in this game? 13? I mean, I'm being totally honest here. If the Spurs had won 11 straight games in the West playoffs, what would they be favored by in this game? It's double digits. Easily. The Knicks have won 11 straight. They're 4.5-point underdogs. So that is, I was thinking about this all weekend. Remember when the SEC used to dominate college football and then they'd play some undefeated Cincinnati team or Hawaii in a Sugar Bowl and they'd beat them like 44-0? Or they'd play Michigan State from the Big Ten and just Michigan State couldn't get first downs. It is hard to judge the Knicks because the East is so bad. I mean, Atlanta was under 500 in March. I mean, shocker. A hardened team quit. Was bad, you know, in a big game late. So I don't know what to make. That 4.5-point Spurs are the favorite. feels it's four times bigger than I would have guessed. I mean, if you would have guessed, Jason, I would have never guessed.
13: Yeah.
7: I would have said at max 2 to 2.5 yeah. max.
13: That's what I would have thought. I think probably the best bet for game one is Spurs first quarter, right? They're coming out at home, right? They're the Knicks have haven't played a game in like 2 weeks. Yeah, yeah. The Knicks will be rusty. And listen, it's a big upgrade going from James Harden, Donovan Mitchell, and Evan Mobley to Wemby and company. The Spurs, we know they got off to great starts against the Thunder. Every first quarter, they're blitzing them 15-2, 11-0. So yeah, I like the Spurs early, but I'm with you though. Overall, this Knicks team matches up so good with them.
7: They do.
13: The Mitchell Robinson pinky injury, not ideal. Because like you said,
7: he's not an offensive player. Right. I would worry if Cat had a broken finger.
13: Well, yeah, but if Cat gets 3 fouls in the first half and he's got to sit a lot, I don't know what you're doing. Do you try OG at the five and go really small? I mean, OG can bang with Wemby because he's tough. But
7: I honestly think Cat's the key to the series. If Cat can stay out of foul trouble and but yet be aggressive, you have to be aggressive with Wemby.
13: Yeah.
7: And that's what Chet Holmgren wasn't, and he got eaten alive. Hartenstein, super aggressive, had some success. So you have to be aggressive against Wemby because the only hole in his game, and it's the only one, is that he's still a young player. I mean, if he played in the States, he'd still be in college. Yes. He's a young player, so you can push him around a little bit. And also at 7'4", it's probably harder to keep weight on. Like, it's a big frame.
13: Let me ask you this. So Jalen Brunson's going up against Castle and Harper, and everybody's like, oh, Jalen Brunson's going to struggle. I'm just telling you, he moves much better off the ball. He's a much better three-point shooter. Yeah. I think if he has a series here and the Knicks win, people are going to be like, wait, why were we voting for SGA? Jalen Brunson just did what SGA was supposed to do against the elite Wemby defense with Castle and Harper.
7: We knew Brunson was going to eat against Cleveland. We said it before this. Harden and Mitchell are bad defenders. So Brunson dominating the Cavs, everybody in the world knew that. This one is a wait and see. I think he'll be effective. I don't think he'll dominate. 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
3: 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And most people get enough of it simply from the foods they eat. Now, if you're not getting enough, there are a few different types of supplements you can try. 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Now, when it comes to the science, we looked into this, and I gotta say, there's not a lot of strong evidence that magnesium supplements will actually help you sleep. They might help you manage pain, they might help you lower your stress levels, or work to get your muscles to relax. And maybe it's those things then that help you get some better sleep. I'm Dr. Sanjay Gupta, helping you live a better life.
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23: Well, the Spurs are getting set for the NBA Finals against the Knicks. The Thunder cleaned out their lockers. And MVP Shai Gilgeous-Alexander reflects on the season.
24: It was a failure. Like, I failed at my goal. Like, I didn't achieve what I wanted to achieve. But through my experiences, I learned the most about myself. I didn't get where I wanted to go this season. There's a reason for that. Now I have to look at that reason and try to make sure it never happens again.
23: Game one of the finals Wednesday night in San Antonio. In baseball, the Yankees exploded with a 13-run third inning. Beat the A's 13-8 to win the series in Sacramento. Rays top the Angels 5-1, lead the Yankees by a game and a half for first in the AL East. White Sox rallied for two runs in the seventh, beat the Tigers to sweep the series in Chicago. The slumping Tigers have dropped 21 of their last 25 games. That's sports.
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26: Play that back. Wait a minute.
27: Wemby officially became the face of the league. He is now the movie poster for the NBA. Shooting from 30 feet, you got a little Steph. Blocks like Wilt, alley-oops like Shaq. I've seen a unicorn. I've never seen a Wemby.
25: A new day in The Herd starts now.
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25: The Herd with Colin Cowherd starts now.
27: Okay, here we go. Welcome in, hour number two. We're live. I'm in Chicago. It's The Herd, wherever you may be, however you may be listening. 10 days from today, the World Cup starts. Alexi Lawless in 5 minutes. It's his birthday today, the Hall of Famer. And I'm here to tell you, yesterday against Senegal, that was real. Senegal's a top 20 world team. 3-2. Pulisic, a goal and assist. Felt real. All right, I'm back. It is Monday. It's hour number two. Where Colin was right, where Colin was wrong.
1: Where Colin was right?
27: Well, 6 weeks ago with Rachel Nichols, we laid out our playoff predictions. I had the Spurs getting to the finals. I didn't know midway through that series against OKC, but I had Wemby as the most valuable player. I didn't get SGA as the most valuable player. I think he affects every part of your basketball team. They have an incredible collection of lottery picks. And the truth is, Chet Holmgren is a good player, except everybody, not named Wemby. So I was right.
1: Where Colin was wrong.
27: The NBA just passed a 3-2-1 anti-tanking measure, and I don't like it. I think the much bigger issue is load management. I thought the NBA tanking this year was simply because it's a generationally gifted draft with 9 or 10 day one starters. Next year's a horrible draft. And I kind of think bad teams were trapped because it's harder to make trades. I don't think tanking is a systemic issue. I thought it was just an issue this year and it'll disappear next year. But Adam Silver feels it is a systemic problem. I think load management's been an issue for a decade and they won't address it. That I don't get. I'm wrong.
1: Where Colin was right.
27: NBA, 8th straight year, they'll have a new champion. Back in October before the season, we looked it up. I said, don't think OKC is going to win it. I think they're very good. I don't think they're great. I don't think we have great teams anymore. That's not necessarily a bad thing. The Spurs could become that. But it's harder to make trades. It's harder to get elite players for very long on the same team. I thought Denver was going to be great. 2 years later, they were good to very good. And so I think this is the new NBA, although I do think Wemby and the Spurs could break the current trajectory.
1: Where Colin was wrong.
27: I didn't think the Knicks were a finals team. I picked the Celtics. I thought they had defensive flaws between Cat and Jalen Brunson. And frankly, I thought Boston was better. But excellent work by Mike Brown and the Knicks staff. They've made tweaks. They have all worked. And in fairness, they have a good roster. They've got OG, Josh Hart, Mitchell Robinson, Bridges, all elite defenders. They've got an elite scorer in Cat and Brunson. They've got a little bit of everything. Multiple guys that can hit threes, multiple big, strong wing defenders. I was wrong on the Knicks.
1: Where Colin was right.
27: I didn't have, however, Chet Holmgren in my top 10 players in the conference finals players rankings. Because the truth is, I think sometimes he gets bullied. He picks up his dribble. He's a little inconsistent offensively. I like him, but you can see it right now. If the Thunder made a big move to go after Giannis, would you be shocked if they moved off Chet Holmgren? Again, good player to very good player. But to me, to be a top 10 player, you've got to be more consistent. And I see holes in his game.
1: Where Colin was right.
27: Austin Reeves report today. He will be a bigger priority for the Lakers than LeBron. Well, of course he will. I've said J.J. Redick and Luka is the future of the organization, but you can't let Austin Reeves walk like Alex Caruso and get nothing. First of all, you already got him undrafted. He is totally over-delivered. I think if he's your third best player, you can win a title. Not your second, but he absolutely is more important now than LeBron. And I think he's also a player more willing to take a team friendly deal than LeBron.
1: Where Colin was wrong.
27: Alex Bregman to the Cubs hasn't worked. He's got 18 RBIs. They just had a 10 game losing streak and got beat 2 out of 3 against the rival Cardinals. The Cubs lead baseball, runners left in scoring position. I thought Bregman was going to be a difference maker. It so far has not worked.
1: Where Colin was right.
27: I said it years ago, Shohei Ohtani and Babe Ruth are not close. Stop. Ohtani right now appears to be the best pitcher in baseball. Six score hitless innings the other night. I mean, right now his ERA is 0.82. When people compare Babe Ruth, oh boy, they get into their feels. This guy is simultaneously, 1 year after 50-50, the best pitcher in baseball and also the most dangerous power stick in baseball. Babe was never consistently that.
1: Where Colin was right.
27: Finally, everybody except a few loud voices in the SEC is for a 24-team playoff. Big 12, ACC, Big 10, Notre Dame, everybody's in. Fox, ESPN, everybody's in on the 24-team playoff. Just say it out loud. More teams in the hunt for the national championship into November. You can have your little four-teamers and your 12-teamers, but by mid-October, three-quarters of the sport is eliminated. A 24-teamer allows more people under the tent for a longer period of time, and only a handful of dissenters remain from one conference, the SEC. Where Colin was wrong, where Colin was right on a Monday. And with that, Alexi Lalas, the Hall of Famer. It's his birthday. So for the many reasons to be happy, you can say your age if you'd like. You look fantastic. You're spry.
5: Hey, listen, I'm a proud 56. I feel 55. I'm just going to eat cake all day and then get ready for this big World Cup. Hey, by the way, I might steal the where Alexi was right or where Alexi was wrong. Though I probably need a whole other segment for where I'm wrong, but I like that. I like that. It's very, very cool. So, yeah, like you, look, 10 days, baby, 10 days until this World Cup kicks off.
27: Okay, I said forget about the team. I needed Pulisic to have a goal and an assist because I've said I've always been a conservative media guy. I've always been like, listen, I think we'll get out of the group stage. I think we can win a knockout stage match. And then let's all realize Argentina, France, you know, England this year, obviously. But I've said this drought worried me because I think we're a top 10 talent team. I think we're creative. We're not beholden to set pieces. In fact, our weakness, goalkeeping, is usually our strength. And I think we'll be good enough. When you watch this friendly with Senegal, and Senegal's legit.
5: Sure.
27: Did it feel the same way for you? Is that I know it's a friendly, but it mattered.
5: It did. It mattered in terms of the shot in the arm that you're talking about. Because, you know, let's be honest, there's some angst out there and some understandable consternation about this team and what it is going to do. And so to see this type of performance individually, yes, Christian Pulisic scoring goals. I wasn't worried because I think he is at his most comfortable with this national team. So, but it was nice to see him actually get on the score sheet. Obviously a goal, an assist, play well. It was a weird game because Mauricio Pochettino, the head coach, changed 10 guys at halftime. So you don't want to take too much. But this is what do they kids call it? A vibe. The vibe is cool after this game. And now we keep in mind, we're coming over to your neck of the woods here this weekend for U.S. versus Germany for the final game before the World Cup. But let's be honest. All that really matters is when we line up 11 days from now against Paraguay. But man, this was a good win. In my expert opinion, winning is better than losing. And the way in which this win happened with the attack, the consistency of attack, still some mistakes. And it's a reminder to guys that, hey, you do that come the World Cup here in a couple of weeks. And that's something that everybody remembers forever. So get them out of the way now.
27: I always felt that United States men's national team soccer was a lot of counterattacking. You needed great goalkeeping, corner kick, set pieces. I don't think this team is that reliant on that. When you, as a Hall of Famer who's been here, how do you view this team going forward with a team 8 years ago or 12 years ago? What jumps out to you is different?
5: this is, and I've said this before, but I think it bears repeating, and you'll hear me say it again as we get into the World Cup here. This is a generation that has been given absolutely everything from a very, very young age. I'm happy about that. I'm proud about that. But with that should come higher expectations. Incredibly talented generation. Is this the best team? I don't know. But they have been given everything to succeed. And so we should expect this team to, number one, win this group. All right. This is a group that I would take over most of the groups that we have had in history. Plus there's third place teams coming out. So there's no excuse for not only not getting out of the group, but I expect them to win the group. And then in that round of 32, that new round of 32, face a team for the first time in World Cup history where we are the favorite. And that's something very, very different. Then we're back to the round of 16. But I remain bullish about this team. I think. We've said this before. There's nothing better than a World Cup except for one thing, and that is a home World Cup. And there is some magic that I hope that they are able to harness that takes them through into places that we haven't been before.
27: So Tim Ream, 38 years old, is going to be named captain. I've always liked when Dempsey got older. I like it. I think this team needs that. It's almost like, you know, it could be any sport, NBA, when you got an old veteran, you know, you got an old veteran, it could be Andre Iguodala for the Warriors. You just bring that savviness. What do you make of that, him as a team captain?
5: Well, I think it's fair. I think there is also some fair criticism as to whether he can handle the rigors and in particular the speed. But, you know, you mentioned earlier about the reliance on set pieces, and we're not throwing the baby out the bathwater. But I do think that this U.S. team, especially in this group playing against the likes of Paraguay and Australia, oftentimes is going to have the ball and is going to be asked to break down a team that is going to kind of bunker in. And so I think that someone like Tim Ream, who's really, really good with the ball and can find some of those seams passing, I think that's where he is going to be very valuable. Now, there is questions about whether he is a liability if and when the other team is counterattacking. We'll have to keep an eye on that. But I think if you surround him with some speed, you can get the best out of him and kind of control some of his challenges when it comes to speed.
27: Who, you know, again, in my life, I could go back six goalkeepers. We've been exceptional. We've always been, to me, I always used to joke, we're a hands country. We're good in goal. We're inconsistent now. Is there a goalkeeper with a ceiling that's higher or one that's more consistent? I mean, where do you land on that premium position?
5: So right now, I think the incumbent is Matt Fries, and it's over Matt Turner. Keep in mind that Matt Turner was the starter back in 2022 for the U.S. team. So, but to your point, look, there's not a Tony Meola or a Brad Friedel or a Casey Keller or a Tim Howard walking in that door anytime soon. And so it's amazing that as we have tried to get better as a soccer playing nation, we have, in a sense, thrown the baby out with the bathwater here in terms of not having goalkeepers. That was never our problem. We've had multiple world class goalkeepers where we said, all right, we're fine. Now, I'm not saying that Matt Fries or Matt Turner, for that matter, whoever gets the call, can't step up in this occasion, but they're going to have to. And I haven't seen from a Freeze perspective, if he is the starter, he has yet to have that big game. He has yet to make the save that he shouldn't make. And this summer, he is going to have to make the save that he shouldn't make. Every goalkeeper makes the saves that they should make, but make the one that nobody thinks that you can make. And you, in doing so, keep us in the game. But it's not a great core right now in terms of what we've seen. But you know what? You rise to the occasion on this platform, and we will remember everything that you do from a goalkeeping perspective.
27: Do we have a best starting 11, or do you think that's a little fluid, it's a little in flux, and it will be of the moment, of the vibe, of the, I mean, you know this, you get into World Cups, if you take a lead, it may be a difference, you know, you have substitution patterns that can be fluid, but to you, is there a definitive starting 11 that you would go with?
5: Well, I think what we saw yesterday in the game, where again, Mauricio Pochettino made 10 changes, is that there is maybe more depth than we saw.
27: Right.
5: I still think when it comes down to it, the 11, it doesn't write itself. There will be some questions, but I think a lot of the usual suspects will be there. And keep in mind, Colin, that 4 years ago in the World Cup, the United States was the second youngest team. And so all of these players have now kind of grown and matured. And now you've added some other really good talent out there. But, you know, in the second half, we saw a guy like Tim Weah, who was a starter 4 years ago. I'm not sure he's necessarily going to be in the starting lineup. Christian Pulisic will be there. Flo Balogun will be up top. And then there are some questions, you know, when it comes to who's going to start in the back. But I think for the most part, it kind of writes itself. But I'm happy and I'm a little more bullish because I think that if there are injuries or you need to kind of throw a different wrinkle in, there are some players that you can put in that'll come in and won't miss a beat and can change the complexion of the team.
27: So, England's going to have one of its, they haven't won back since like the 60s. In fact, I remember going as a little kid. It was like 1970 or something like that. I went with my mom over to England and I can remember, oh God, everybody had little board games and it was soccer. It was unbelievable. Well, it's quite a drought. They may have the English Premier League in the revenue, but for, England, it's been a drought. Do you view them as the favorite? How do you see this?
5: I look at them as 1B in terms of, look, your safe money right now is on Spain and France. I would put Argentina there, but I think we talked about this before. Last time anybody repeated as a World Cup winner was back in 58 and 62 with Brazil. So it's very, very difficult. History is against them. But look, Messi in his own backyard with that type of team defending his World Cup, are you going to go against him again? I would still put him in there, but history doesn't say. Right underneath there, I absolutely have England as much as it pains me to say. And as I've said time and time again, we cannot have it coming home, through our shores on our 250th birthday, but they're really, really good. Harry Kane up top. I think this is a more pragmatic type of approach from this England team. It's not necessarily going to be put in a time capsule the way that in which they play. But ultimately, as you mentioned, it's been so long, this drought, that England doesn't care how it happens, just as long as it happens. But again, I'd rather have it happen 4 years and not on our watch here in the U.S.
27: Well, I've seen in a previous World Cup that people will attack Pulisic. They'll get physical with him. And again, he's just slippery enough that he's usually gets out of it, but he has had some nagging injuries and little stuff. Mm-hmm. If I said to you, Pulisic in the group stage, is held in check more than I expected. Is there a second striker? Is there a second place, in your opinion, where you feel very comfortable with offensive output? If Pulisic is, again, he is going to be physically challenged. We've seen this before, Alexi. They go after him. It's like hard fouls. Sure. Who's our second option to you?
5: Well, look, it's like any sport, right? You look to shut down the stars, and sometimes you double team them, triple team them. But what does that do? That opens up opportunities for others and open up space for others. And so I mentioned Flo Balogun up top. It's interesting right now up top because Flo Balogun, I think is going to be the starter, but Ricardo Pepi looks really, really good. And that's wonderful just from a competitive perspective to kind of be nipping at his heels and to make sure that Flo does the job. But even if he doesn't do the job, having Pepi come in, I think is really good. I think he's going to benefit. We saw him start yesterday and there's a real connection with Pulisic. I'm hearing people today talk about the possibility of Pepi starting instead of Flo Balogun. These are champagne problems. They're wonderful things to have. Weah, who I think is going to be important. Sergiño Dest, who scored yesterday and just kind of bombs up and down. And I think he's going to be in a more advanced position. So I think there's a lot of different ways for this team to create. And that's why yesterday I think was so good because, yes, the goals that were scored were wonderful, but the amount of attacking opportunities that were created and consistently throughout the game. And by the way, in both halves, that is something that you want to see. Yep. You just got to shore it up defensively too.
27: Alexi Lawless, the Hall of Famer, Fox, part of our great coverage, sports analyst. It's his birthday today. Be kind to him. Even when he pokes you in the ribs, be kind to him. He's one of our faves. Good seeing you as always.
5: All right, my friend, here's to being right and wrong every once in a while. All right. Yeah, and admitting when we are both.
27: That's right. Nothing wrong with being wrong. I'm often wrong, as you guys know. All right. The A.J. Brown to the Patriots stuff is heating up. They need him. Schedule's brutal. We will talk about that. And it's 11 days, 10 days or 11 days. It's Portugal. Oh, my God. J-Mac gets serious when you start talking the World Cup. All the smiles and the giggles and the laughs. It's what I found this weekend? So, we've both been doing this a long time. I try to not be a fan. I try to be like the judge.
0: Why?
27: Well, because I don't want people to get some emotional opinion from me. Just come in. Here's what I saw. Bottom line, I don't let my bias get into the way. But I will say this, and I haven't felt this in a long time in the NBA. In that second half,
7: I was a fan. I was rooting for Wemby and the Spurs. There's no question. And I don't get like this very often, more often maybe in a football game, a college football game. United States men's national team, I've always said, I'm a homer. I got no problem with it. Everything else I try to be, you know, like, listen, I want to see it clearly.
13: Well, I know you like to root for chaos on the show. I think that's one of the tenets that you've told me about. Uh-oh.
7: Yep.
13: Let's hear it. Been sitting on this for an hour, Cowherd. Let's hear it.
7: Wow.
13: Is it official?
7: Bombshell.
13: Okay, where's he going?
7: Myles Garrett is going to the Los Angeles Rams.
13: There it is. Yep. Who'd they give up?
7: Okay. The Rams are expected to send Jared Verse. By the way, yeah, he hasn't been paid yet.
13: Oh, yeah.
7: A 2027 first round pick.
13: There it is.
7: Verse, 2027 first round pick and other draft pick compensation will be negotiated. So a first rounder next year and Jared Verse, who's kind of a bull rusher and he's good. But what they're, again, this is a move to win the Super Bowl. That's all this is. This is a move to win the Super Bowl. It's funny. Verse this year thought he had a bad year. The knock on him has always been Jared Verse. He's just kind of a bull rusher. I think he's a really, really good bull rusher.
13: Excellent.
7: But you can make this move. How about?
13: One of us has been speculating a Myles Garrett trade for a couple months.
7: You have been front and center on this.
13: When they negotiated his deal, Colin, they restructured it. You knew something was coming. So this adds the Browns to the Jets, the Cardinals and Dolphins tanking. We don't need Myles Garrett. We're tanking for a quarterback and the Rams, we're all in for the Super Bowl. I mean, I'm calling this. Okay. Final year for Stafford and McVay. They win the Super Bowl and they walk off into the sunset. They will win the Super Bowl at SoFi.
7: Well, I mean, think about this. They have added to a good defense.
13: Yeah.
7: Trent McDuffie, a top three corner and a first ballot best pass rusher in the sport.
13: You have to game plan for Myles Garrett.
7: Here's what's funny about this. The NBA is like, we don't like dynasties. We don't like big trades. This is what the fans like. The fans like big swings. AJ Brown's going to go to the Patriots. This is massive.
13: Yeah. Less need delivers, man.
7: All they had to give up. I mean, Jared Verse, a very good player, but I upgrade a position and I give up a first round pick and, you know, some other compensation. I would have made this deal if I was a Rams in 30 seconds.
13: And that first round pick next year is going to be in the late 20s, unless like something happens to Stafford.
7: It's going to be 29.
13: It's not a great pick. Yeah. But Browns are basically saying, we don't care about this season. Give us Arch Manning.
7: Well, the Browns are doing it because they want to get the number one pick.
13: Yep. It's a good move.
7: Wow.
13: Every year, it's the Rams doing something smart and aggressive to go win Super Bowls. That's what it's all about.
7: Yeah, not every team. There's four or five teams in the league next year, maybe six, that are in the Super Bowl bubble. Eagles are, Rams are, Seahawks are, Bills are.
13: You got to put the Chiefs in there with.
7: I think the Chargers are really good. This is okay. We take a break.
13: Yeah.
7: It's the Herd. 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
43: 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All right, the deal, it is a bombshell. The Rams are sending Jared Verse, who, by the way, is from Dayton, Ohio, to the Cleveland Browns. The Rams get Myles Garrett, whose girlfriend is, she's an actress. She's a
44: Olympian.
43: Oh, gold medal Olympian, lives in Los Angeles. So Myles Garrett loves leaving Cleveland to come to L.A. For the record, Myles Garrett, shockingly, is only 30 years old versus already 25, which is just, it seems like Garrett's been in the league forever. He is right now in the middle of his peak years. He is, and I've said this 10 times on this show, take out Lawrence Taylor. That's the best rush edge I've ever seen in my life. Myles Garrett, Lawrence Taylor's the best I've ever seen. He's second best. There are three or four players in my lifetime on the defensive line that have been different. Lawrence Taylor, Reggie White, Aaron Donald, Myles Garrett. I think he's just different. Now, I love Max Crosby. There's been another five or six guys that are Von Miller a couple years in his prime. Myles Garrett, to me, is worth making this move. You give up a first rounder and Jared Verse. Now, the other thing to remember is that when the Rams took a quarterback, everybody was like, whoa. Well, now you see why, because they've been in discussions with Cleveland, with Myles Garrett. They wanted to get the quarterback done because now they don't have a first round pick next year. So the Rams do not have, in a quarterback heavy draft next year, they don't have a first round pick. Let me ask you, do you think it's worth it to draft Ty Simpson now and have Ty Simpson in house for a year or two with Matt Stafford? And not have Myles Garrett? I mean, you tell me, what are the options? I'm going to go with, I like the pick to get Ty Simpson to back up. It all makes sense now, right? All the critics of it, it's like, oh, they'll get Ty Simpson in-house for 2 years, does not have to play. Now they get Trent McDuffie with a first-round pick, and now Myles Garrett. And they will be an overwhelming Super Bowl favorite and should be. The Philadelphia Eagles and the LA Rams are deal-making front offices. Listen, Jason's been on this for, 3 months. Myles Garrett was not long for Cleveland. To get a first-round pick next year and Jared Verse, that's pretty damn good. You get your next Myles Garrett. Maybe not, 75-80%. Verse, a good player from Ohio. 25 years old, going into his prime. You'll have him. He's not getting paid a ton yet. The Rams now have the MVP in Matt Stafford and the defensive player of the year in Myles Garrett. But they reached on Ty Simpson at quarterback. All part of a plan. Jay Mack on the news.
0: No.
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3: Busy start to the week, Cowherd. All right, let's go to a team in the NFL that didn't make the playoffs last year. First time in a minute. That's the Kansas City Chiefs. Big offseason happened. Mahomes had surgery, and they got a new OC in Eric Bieniemy, an old face. And here's Mahomes talking about that first meeting with Eric Bieniemy.
5: I love it, man. I truly do. And you can, and I think you can feel it even in the meeting rooms. Like the way he carries himself with the confidence that he carries himself with, I think it really focuses you in on what you're learning, the little details of things. And so it's been exciting to me. That first meeting had me run through a brick wall, man. It had me ready to go.
3: Let's go. Turn back the clock to when Travis Kelce was young and Tyreek Hill was on the team. And Mahomes was outstanding. Like, I don't put that much stock in Bieniemy, kind of bringing anything to the offense. Like, yeah, we can look at the heyday, but Eric Bieniemy wasn't calling plays. That was Andy Reid. So I just don't know that this is as exciting as Mahomes says it is. Overall, the team was way better back then. They just don't have a lot of blue chip talent right now, Colin.
43: Yeah, they, I think that's really the key. When you take the Rams, for instance, Puka, Stafford, Myles Garrett, you know, you start having like, oh, wow, Devontae Adams, Trent McDuffie, like five elite players. I think the Chiefs they've spread out their elite talent, but Travis Kelce and Chris Jones are past the peak.
3: Right.
43: So that we talk about teams lacking depth. Like the Dallas Cowboys have more elite players than the Kansas City Chiefs. No question.
3: Dallas Cowboys have more elite players.
43: I mean, CeeDee Lamb, Quinnen Williams,
3: Pickens,
43: Caleb Downs will
3: in.
43: Be a Pro Bowler as a rookie, potentially. Dak Prescott.
3: Offensive line might be a push. I like Caleb Downs better than anyone in the Chiefs' second. You might be onto something. That's not great for the Chiefs.
0: It's not.
3: Big uphill climb. All right, let's move on to those Dallas Cowboys, Colin. And I still can't get over draft night where the New York Giants had two cracks at Caleb Downs and didn't take him. Downs ends up to the Cowboys who trade up for him. And boy, they are super impressed. Dak Prescott raving about the confidence that Caleb Downs has. Colin, this still doesn't make sense to me. Leading up to the draft, it was you. It was every guest we had on the show. Every NFL draft analyst, Daniel Jeremiah, raving about Caleb Downs. And a bunch of people passed on him. He falls to the Cowboys, and they're just glowing with the way he looks so far.
0: It was, without question, it was the best player taken at the best value proposition in the draft. The Cowboys got the best player. There's an argument to be made, and I don't think it's crazy. The best player in this draft will be Caleb Downs. If it happened, I would not be shocked. I remember Patrick Willis went to the Niners at number 11 years ago.
3: Oh yeah.
0: And I remember saying on the air, I think they got the best player in the draft at 11. It would not shock me if Caleb Downs ends up being a Pro Bowler this year. I think he's that good.
3: Yeah, their top three picks were all defensive guys. The defense will be better. And remember, you loved it when we talked about the line moving up after the schedule release. Biggest leap in the league from 8.5 to 9.5. So there is some optimism about the Cowboys. Not looking great for your New York Giants.

0: defense didn't have an interception. That's a huge issue. That is a huge red flag. USC's offense has been unbelievable since he's gotten there. The recruiting's been hit and miss. The defense has been mostly mediocre. The culture building, meh, they're not a great road team. But I do think most people, and Lincoln, once you get to be 60, you're out of your prime. But I think Lincoln's age, I don't care if you're a dentist. I don't care if you're a landscaper. You get better if you're a curious person that works hard. So yeah.
1: Obviously, he's gotten better. But Colin, tough to say. Has he gotten good enough? And I ask that because I know you hear the college football chatter. You know, this is a plum job. There is someone in the deep south who would love to get back to the West Coast. Everybody hears that stuff all the time. I mean, there's some pressure on Lincoln to deliver here. Is it playoffs or bust this year? I mean, look at this schedule. This is Sherman soft out of the gate with San Jose State, Fresno, the Raging Cajuns. They'll be 4-0 hosting Oregon. I think you promised you'll come out here for that game. SC Oregon, that's a big one. I mean, I think Lincoln's kind of got to get to the playoff this year, Colin.
0: I think I'm there for the Washington game, not the Oregon game.
1: Schedule back to back at home against those two.
0: Well, that's what you do when you're USC.
1: Now listen,
0: big boys in a legit conference.
1: After two grueling games, that Penn State game's not going to be easy. I haven't made many futures bets, but Matt Campbell's Penn State team, I like them a lot. And then you've got Ohio State and that game with UCLA. I know we do a lot of USC talk here. UCLA quietly on the rise, Colin. I'm not as plugged in there as you are with SC. But let's see, it's going to be an amazing season in the Big Ten.
0: J-Mac with the news.
2: Well, that's the news.
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0: Think about this. I was just writing this down. So it is, I could be missing somebody here. Myles Garrett is now a member of the LA Rams. The Rams have traded Jared Verse and next year's number one pick, which will be a late first, and conditional picks to Cleveland. Now, Cleveland can say, we got our next Myles Garrett and a first round pick. So I think Cleveland feels great today and they weren't going to keep Myles anyway. I think the Rams are in a Super Bowl bubble. Let's just do it. Let's just make it work. But I've said this before. If I said to you, who are the biggest stars in New York in sports? You'd say Aaron Judge, number one. Who's number two? Think about LA now. Think of the sports stars in LA. Ohtani's number one. Luka, two. LeBron, three. Stafford, Mookie Betts, Myles Garrett, Freddie Freeman, Puka Nacua, Justin Herbert, Kawhi Leonard. The coaches, McVay, Jim Harbaugh, J.J. Redick. I mean, think of the depth of stars in L.A. I don't think Kawhi Leonard, is he top 10? Justin Herbert would be 8, 9, or 10. I mean, it's hard to wrap your brain around the star power. I hope sports fans in L.A. understand this is not the way it works. There are cities that go a decade and a half and don't have two or three big stars. Wow. Myles Garrett to the LA Rams. I just scrambled my brain. It's the Herd.
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10: Slowly but surely, AI is seeping its way into every corner of our lives. One area perhaps I didn't expect is diet advice. A new study out of Turkey found that chatbots are recommending to teen boys and girls that they restrict their daily calories to dangerously low levels and eat a balance of nutrients that are kind of out of whack. Remember, teenagers are growing, one pediatrician told us. If they aren't getting enough nutrition, it can really stunt their growth on a number of levels. And in extreme cases, it can lead to significant health consequences. Large language models, LLMs, they are designed to agree with you. So if you're looking to lose weight, they're going to push you pretty hard in that direction. They also sometimes don't know how to tell the difference between good information and bad information. And you know who does? Your doctor. I'm Dr. Sanjay Gupta, helping you live a better life.
11: Might be touchable.
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5: By the way, Myles Garrett, Browns to the Rams. The Rams give up a first-round pick next year, and Jared Verse. Interesting to think about. So the Rams really believe the only two teams in the NFC that can compete with them roster-wise, Seattle and Philadelphia. And the Rams have had trouble blocking Jalen Carter in the interior of the Eagles' defensive line. Part of this move to get Myles Garrett is to keep him away from Philadelphia, because the Rams think they have the better quarterback. They got the better coach. The Rams think they have the better young defensive talent. But the Rams have struggled to block Philadelphia's Jalen Carter. Okay, they don't want to struggle to block Jalen Carter and Myles Garrett. Part of this move, to me, is we got to get him in L.A. before the Eagles do. Because the Rams know there's only a couple of teams that can even match up with him physically right now. Seattle, Philadelphia. I think Denver and Buffalo, that's the AFC, maybe the Bears. The other thing to think about here is the Super Bowl's in L.A. next year. So you know Stan Kroenke loves this, the owner of the Rams. He wants his Rams in the Super Bowl. So you got to get this okayed by the owner, the GM. McVay's got power. This is one that goes all the way upstairs. The other thing to know about this. So when the Rams picked Ty Simpson, I defended it. My take is they're never going to have a pick that good again, not with Stafford and McVay. So you already got Trent McDuffie with your later first round pick. Get your quarterback. So the story this morning by Schefter is that the Rams' first interest in Myles Garrett came in March before the draft. So think about this. It's March. The draft's coming up in a month. The Browns reworked Myles Garrett, his contract, and change the bonus structure when you had to pay it. The Rams go, okay, now we're interested. Then the Rams, again, Ty Simpson, all part of a bigger plan for the people that criticized it, living in the moment. That's not the way the Rams operate. The Rams have been, you know, the other thing to think about is the Rams have young, one of their pass rushers, and Verse. They drafted a kid, not this draft, the previous draft, out of Michigan. And I was like, do you need another edge rusher? They're thinking two steps ahead. A lot of these organizations are, you know, a lot of got teams in the NFL, they don't see a problem a year out. The Rams, even with their drafting, I always feel like they're drafting a year ahead of the draft. So the Ty Simpson move now, they were talking about Myles Garrett, according to Schefter, in March. So they're looking at it thinking, all right, what are we going to do with this pick? We got Young and Verse. We can't pay them both. They're both good. They're not Myles Garrett. So I think keeping them out of Philly mattered. I think the Super Bowl being in L.A. mattered to Stan Kroenke. I think Matt Stafford's age, let's just get one now. Matt's been dinged up in his career. Let's get one now. Let's not play this thing out. Let's go get it now. I think they all played a part. Here was Browns GM Andrew Berry moments ago on the reported Myles Garrett to the Rams trade.
13: Nothing is final at this point. We are in discussions of a potential transaction, including him. I'll have a lot more to say about it once it is final, if it does become final. And I'll discuss the details at that point. But, you know, we are in negotiations. We're hopeful that we close something here in the next, you know, several hours. But nothing's final right yet.
5: Yeah, it is. So it's done. They'll figure out the fifth round picks later. It's done. It's like when you do any big deal. You agree to terms. Some attorney works on the paperwork later. They got a deal. Wow. And I was just writing this down. The Super Bowl bubble teams. I mean, the Rams were already favored. I'm interested to see what Vegas does. Like, there are very few players the Rams could have brought in and it would have moved the odds. I think Myles Garrett is one of those. I've said before in the NFL, if I was a GM and if I didn't do this for a living, my dream job is to be a GM in the NFL, pay big money infrequently and almost always pay it for offensive players. And I've said, and J-Mac is my witness, Myles Garrett is one of a handful of players. I'd pay Max Crosby. I'd pay Myles Garrett. I would pay Anderson at Houston. Will Anderson, I'd pay him. So the Rams were plus 650 before the Garrett trade to win the Super Bowl. So they're favored. I bet you it moves. Man, think about this. If you're the Niners, if I'm Kyle Shanahan, I just lock myself in my office and cry. I don't know if I could even go out for lunch today publicly. John Lynch and Kyle Shanahan right now.
16: Stop it. Come on.
5: I mean, if you're the Niners, if you're the Seahawks, John Snyder, well, see, he's got his ring. Man.
16: Harsh.
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2: Mic check.
1: Okay, and let's talk Wemby. Right now in sports, we're watching Shohei Ohtani in baseball and Wemby in basketball. And let's be totally frank, we've never seen anything like either. And right now, Wemby is probably at about 70 to 75%. Offensively, you can still push him around. He's a little hot and cold from three. He's an unrefined, although at times spectacular offensive player. Defensively, it's all good. Offensively, depends on the night and the half and the possession. He's about 70% of what he's going to be, 75%. But I kept thinking, watching him in this series, I kept thinking this. Is he going to render the LeBron debate pointless? You're just arguing for second place all time.
0: This is the
1: became the face of the league. He is now the movie poster for the NBA. Shooting from 30 feet, you got a little Steph. Blocks like Wilt, alley-oops like Shaq. I've seen a unicorn. I've never seen a Wemby.
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0: The Herd. With Colin Cowherd.
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1: Okay, here we go. Here we go, hour three, breaking news on a Monday. Massive, massive NFL breaking news. Myles Garrett has been traded to the LA Rams for Jared Verse, a very, very good bull rushing end out of Florida State. And the Rams did this, in my opinion, for a lot of reasons. Number one, Garrett's amazing. Number two, when the Browns redid his contract in March, changed the bonus paying schedule, that was attractive. Super Bowls in L.A., Stafford's age. There's a lot of reasons to do it. Stan Kroenke has to greenlight all this stuff. And I think the Super Bowl being in L.A., why not? I also think keeping Myles Garrett out of Philadelphia, the Rams have struggled to block Jalen Carter and the Eagles' defensive line. They think they're better than Philadelphia. They got the better quarterback. They got the better coach. They like their roster. They can't block Jalen Carter. So we don't want to have Jalen Carter and Myles Garrett. I think part of that is let's get it before Howie gets it. Albert Breer is now joining us, Monday Morning Quarterback. So according to some of the stuff I've read, it's fast, it's fluid. This thing had been discussed in March. They'd started talking about it or thinking about it, Albert.
7: I mean, this goes back to the Rams backing out on A.J. Brown. And they went way down the line and looking at a trade for A.J. Brown that would have been centered on a 2028 first round pick. Part of the reason that fell apart was because there would have had been a corresponding trade of Devontae Adams out of Los Angeles. They wind up hanging on to Adams, backing out on Brown, but they had been thinking about this for a while. And I think the mistake that everybody made, and I brought this up a couple times here on this show, was looking at the Ty Simpson selection as something that couldn't help Matthew Stafford. The Rams didn't see it that way. The Rams looked at it as we are taking care of our quarterback position now, and we are taking care of our future now. So we have flexibility going forward to move first round picks in the future, to move second round picks into the future, to move third round picks in the future, because we don't need to worry about getting our quarterback anymore. And at that point, they had already looked at the idea of Myles Garrett and zeroed in on Myles Garrett. And I think it was very difficult for them to say goodbye to Jared Verse. They love him as a player.
1: Yep.
7: And like that piece of it hurts, but they knew it was going to hurt when they lined up to get the best player in all of football. So, now you look at it, it's pretty amazing when you think about it, Colin. I mean, I would say the real Super Bowl was probably played in Seattle on that night at the end of January. You agree with me there?
1: Yes, absolutely.
7: So now they're returning that team and adding Trent McDuffie and Myles Garrett while losing Jared Verse. Pretty good deal.
1: It is. This league is nuts. There's a handful of teams. Seattle, the Eagles roster, Denver's roster, Buffalo. How do you think, I said, I think some of it is let's keep him out of Philadelphia. Because I've watched the last two times they played Philly. They've outplayed them. They can't block Jalen Carter. Do you think the Eagles were also interested here?
7: The Eagles really couldn't do it. Do the Eagles have interest in everything? Yeah, they do. But, you know, I think because of their salary cap situation being what it is, and you can always make these things work, I guess, to some degree. But part of the reason that the Eagles have had to wait till now on A.J. Brown, and I think in the next, you know, 24, 48 hours, A.J. Brown gets traded to the Patriots, is because they literally had run out of contracts to restructure. And so when they traded for Jonathan Greenard over the course of draft weekend, I think that was sort of an acknowledgement. Like, we love to swing big here, but we need to be responsible because our salary cap is in a spot where it's really tough to find wiggle room. And look, like, I would say this too, Colin. That's a credit to Howie Roseman and to Jeffrey Lurie, because they built so aggressively the last couple of years. And I think any Eagles fan would tell you it was worth it to have two Super Bowl appearances and a championship in there.
1: Yeah.
7: But they've spent cash over cap. Again, credit to ownership for that. Spent cash over cap consistently. They've pushed salary cap money forward. And so they weren't positioned in the same way the Rams were to do a deal like this.
1: You know, anytime you see a move like this, I mean, the Rams are now paying Stafford, McDuffie, Garrett, Davante Adams. But I would say the reason they can do this is they've drafted so well. So many of their offensive players they picked in the fourth round.
7: And that's what people miss. That's what people miss, Colin, is like, this is happening because Sean McVay and Les Snead are hitting on third and fourth and fifth round picks, right? Where did they find... I mean, forget Jared Verse, first round pick, really good player. They nailed that one. Where'd they find Byron Young and Kobe Turner?
1: Third.
7: And Puka Nakua and Kyron Williams.
1: Fourth.
7: And Cam Kinchins. Like, where'd they find those guys? Like, you can do this because you're hitting on those picks, right? And so the whole thing about F them picks, it's a misnomer. They've had, because of the way they played the comp formula, they've had more picks than anyone over the last 10 years. They just haven't been first rounders. And they've done a nice job of hitting on enough of those where they've got the freedom to do stuff like this. So, you know, I think if you're the Rams, you're positioned to make this move because you keep winning and you've continued to maintain that standard. I mean, what they had to give up to get Matthew Stafford, Jared Goff, a really good quarterback, and two first round picks. And oh, by the way, one of those first round picks ended up in the top 10 and they're no worse for the wear.
1: Yeah,
7: that's a tremendous organizational triumph that they've still got a young, talented team after that.
1: Okay, now I want to address this for the Browns, because first of all, Jared Verse is really good. Now they have another first round pick next year. Shedeur Sanders, as we found out this weekend from the NFLPA licensing deal, is wildly popular. I think Andrew Berry is one of the sharpest young personnel people in the league. I thought Cleveland's draft was the best draft. So what about the people that go, oh, Cleveland, you gave up Myles Garrett, you're tanking. Well, what do you say?
7: I don't think it's tanking. I think it's timelines, Colin. I think the timelines just don't match up anymore, you know? And look, I'd say that with the acknowledgement here that the Browns view Myles Garrett as Reggie White or Bruce Smith, a guy who's going to be able to be really productive into his 30s, right? Like, that's, they're not thinking that he's all of a sudden going to fall off a cliff. But like, if you look at like the way that they've built, really, I'd say the Travis Hunter trade was their pivot. And when they made the Travis Hunter trade 13 months ago, it was an acknowledgement. We're not a player away. The core that was built around Myles Garrett had aged out. That core that went to the playoffs in 2020, went to the playoffs in 2022. You know, guys like Joel Bitonio and Wyatt Teller, Denzel Ward still there. You know, like, those guys, Nick Chubb, Amari Cooper, like that core had aged out. They needed to get younger all over the place. They didn't really have a young foundation because of the Deshaun Watson trade that stripped them of three first round picks. And so they started to pour into getting younger. And so they came out of it last year with a really nice rookie class, right? Carson Schlesinger, Defensive Rookie of the Year, Mason Graham, Harold Fannin, Quinshon Judkins, Dylan Sampson, the two young quarterbacks. They come back this year. As a result of that trade, they have three picks in the top 40. Spencer Fano, Casey Concepcion, Denzel Boston.
1: All-star.
7: So now it looks like they've got a really good young group.
1: They do.
7: And you're injecting Jared Verse at 25 years old into that.
1: Yep.
7: And so you've got that. Now you've got two first round picks next year. I expect a couple more top 100 picks to be a part of this trade. And you've set yourself up where you've supercharged your rebuild. And so it might not look great. They know what they're giving up, right? Yeah. Like, again, they're giving up Reggie White, Bruce Smith, whatever you want to call this, but they're investing back into, you know, putting a really good team around whoever the quarterback's going to be going forward, whether that's Deshaun Watson, Shedeur Sanders, or some guy they draft in the next couple of years.
1: Yeah. No, I think Andrew Berry's one of the really sharp guys. I've said this. I think Shadur's fine. I think he was underdrafted. I think he was a mid-second round guy. They're going to be a fun watch. They got too many good young players. Okay, I want to talk about this. The Giants have now picked up OBJ, and I was just told Juju Smith-Schuster. All right, that tells me Malik Nabers is not around in September, right?
7: Yeah. I think that there's fair reason for concern. I mean, this is, I think, you know, a couple of cleanup surgeries after the initial surgery. Now, you know, I've talked to some orthopedic, you know, surgeons about this stuff and what Nabers is going through. And it does sound to me like it's not that uncommon. But look, like my reaction is the same as everybody else's. Like, you know, when we're talking about him being this far out from the initial injury and he's still needing stuff cleaned up, and now they're doing these things to give themselves some insurance on top of the fact that they draft Malachi Fields there in the second round, made a pretty big move to go up and get him. You add all of that together and you certainly would say they've at least given themselves, a little bit of insurance to prepare for the possibility that Malik Nabers might miss part of the 2026 season. Again, not saying that's going to happen. And I think there's still a chance he's out there for week one, but you know, I'm with everybody else. You know, I do think it's not great to see that he's still working his way through some of this stuff this far off the injury.
1: All right, Albert Breer, Monday Morning Quarterback. Man, this league is fun. This Rams
7: team. We might not be done today.
1: It's crazy. Albert, great seeing you, buddy, as always.
7: All right, thanks, Colin.
1: Mary Kay Cabot in Cleveland, great reporter, going to show up in 15 minutes. Man, it's, you know, and I say this. I like Adam Silver. But this whole thing, we don't want dynasties, and we don't love big sweeping trades. Fans like both. I mean, how great is this? Cleveland gets Jared Verse and another first round pick. They weren't winning with Myles Garrett. If I was Cleveland, I thought Cleveland had the best draft. I thought the Jets, the Giants, I thought there were a lot of good drafts. I thought the best draft. Now, the whole offseason, I thought the Raiders, by getting Tyler Linderbaum and then a quarterback, had the most impactful. But I thought the first four picks by any team, Cleveland had the best. And I think Barry is sharp as a tack. I had a friend that was in the war room with him, and he's just really good. So, I mean, if I'm a Cleveland fan, I'm like, among our excellent young players, now I have Jared Verse and then another first-round pick. If I'm Cleveland, I'm totally okay with this. Totally okay with it. But the Rams are talking about that's a different soup. That's championship stuff, right? Okay, so Myles Garrett, Trent McDuffie. Oh, my God. Wild. If you're planning a summer vacay, be on the lookout for potential scams, cyber criminals. J-Mac's getting ready to vacation here pretty quick. 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
1: Okay, and let's talk Wemby. Right now in sports, we're watching Shohei Ohtani in baseball and Wemby in basketball. And let's be totally frank, we've never seen anything like either. And right now, Wemby is probably at about 70 to 75%. Offensively, you can still push him around. He's a little hot and cold from three. He's an unrefined, although at times spectacular, offensive player. Defensively, it's all good. Offensively, depends on the night and the half and the possession. He's about 70% of what he's going to be, 75%. But I kept thinking, watching him in this series, I kept thinking this. Is he going to render the MJ versus LeBron debate pointless? You're just arguing for second place all time.
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6: I'm Dan Patrick, and this is Above the Noise. The NBA is not without its flaws, but one thing the league gets right is competitive balance. After Oklahoma City's Game 7 loss to San Antonio, the league is now set to go 8 consecutive seasons without a repeat champion. Think about the teams over the last couple of years that looked unbeatable. The Nuggets seem destined to rule the West. The Boston Celtics look like a team that could repeat. And then OKC, many looked at them as the next great powerhouse. Every year, a new contender emerges. And another finds a way to take down the giant. And that's what makes this era of basketball so compelling. Health, depth, chemistry, timing all play a role once the playoffs begin. For all the complaints that fans may have about the NBA, the league has created a system where multiple teams enter each season believing they do have a legitimate chance to win it all, or at least get there. 8 straight years without a repeat champion is proof the NBA's parity is alive and well. I'm Dan Patrick, and this is Above the Noise. 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
1: 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You know, this idea that, well, the Browns are doing this because they want the number one pick. I got news for you. The Browns have drafted too well to be bad. And I'm sorry. I mean, they have an offensive coach, Todd Monken. They've drafted the last 2 to 3 years. They got too many good players. I mean, I watched them last year beat Green Bay. So this idea, oh, they're a two-win team. Cleveland's got, if you go look at Cleveland and just forget their veteran guys, go look at their top 7 or 8 young players. They nailed the draft this year. So, and the Rams are interesting because the Rams, people always say, well, you know, they've traded away a lot of first round picks. Yeah, they did it for the Jared Goff deal. They gave up first round picks to get Stafford, to get Jalen Ramsey, to get Myles Garrett. They're not just giving them away. They're making those moves. When they got Jalen Ramsey, he was the first or second best corner in the league. Matt Stafford was, you know, they're giving up picks. It's Matt Stafford. So, and I think the drafts are weaker today than they were 10 years ago. Number one, the NIL. The back end of the drafts, the middle fifth round to the end is weaker than it was 5 years ago. Too many guys are staying in college. The second thing is post CTE, football participation has gone down in, I don't know if it's red state, blue state, probably blue state. It's gone down. So football participation's gone down. NIL is keeping college players in college longer. And so I think the back end of the draft is not what it used to be. And so, you know, and by the, for the record, this year was not a very good first round. So the Rams are like, there's nothing close to Myles Garrett next year in the draft. There's not going to be anybody close to Myles Garrett. I can tell you that right now. There'll be no defensive player in the stratosphere next year of Myles Garrett. You give him up, you give up a good young player who Garrett will replace. Okay, here it is. So the full trade now. The Rams get Myles Garrett. The Browns get Jared Verse, 2027 first round pick, a 2028 second, and a 2029 third. Again, you can get that, you know, you're basically giving up a first, a second. 2-3 years from now, you can get that third back, make moves. So, you know, you give up a first, second, and a third in Jared Verse, but you're getting a guy in his prime for at least the next 3 years. Myles Garrett. J-Mac with the news.
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3: This is the Herdline News.
19: All right, Colin, obviously we're covering the Browns trade of Myles Garrett to the Rams extensively. What an offseason for the Rams. You know, they're going to be selling a lot of tickets now. Trent McDuffie on defense, joining Garrett. I mean, this is going to be a nasty group. I was just looking up that Seattle championship game loss. They did sack Darnold 3 times, but the Seahawks moved the ball kind of at will against them. We saw Bryce Young move the ball at will against them. Verse, like you said, is very good. Will he give you 75% of Garrett?
1: Well,
19: sure.
1: Think about this. In weeks 8 through 12 last year, Myles Garrett had 13 sacks. Jared Verse has 12 in his career.
19: Yeah.
1: We're talking about a different. Yeah, we're talking. I'm telling you, it's Lawrence Taylor. If Lawrence Taylor played today, you know, I think athletes are more athletic. I think offensive tackles are better now than they were then. I think Lawrence Taylor would dominate, but it would look a lot like Myles Garrett. Athletes always get better over time. And Garrett's a much more committed, focused, mature player than Lawrence Taylor, who was great, but, you know, a little squirrely.
19: So, I mean, just, yeah, think about it, Colin. They've got one of the best lockdown corners McDuffie can play outside or in the slot. They've got the best pass rusher. And overall, that defense, I mean, the linebackers are great. So the Rams just put this on social media. I don't know if you saw this. They're talking about see you at SoFi, obviously thinking about the Super Bowl. And Colin, we've got a graphic here. You'll see they got some quotes in there. And somebody on this show was quoted. They got to be the Super Bowl favorites at this point. If you squint, you can see it. Yeah, that's me, Jason McIntyre. Rams using my name. I'm lobbying for the NIL money from the NFL here. Colin, I don't see any team that's had a better offseason than them in the NFC.
1: Well, again, they were good last year, and then you get a top three corner and the best edge rusher. They're overwhelming favorite. Because Seattle will be good, but there's a real argument. If you look at some of their losses, although I tell you, I think that running back from Notre Dame late first is going to surprise people how good he is. He is the best running back in the draft. I don't, but he's good. I think Seattle pulls back slightly. I think the Rams jump up significantly.
19: So we know you don't want to make emotional moves. But if you're Seattle, you see this. If you're, pick a team in the NFC that's kind of, if you're the Bears, does anybody say, damn, is there a way we can just get a little bit better? Do we make a play for A.J. Brown? I don't know if Seattle says, if we pay our A.J. Brown and JSN, who's stopping that?
1: Well, the good news, the Niners have Trent Williams. So if you got to have a tackle, that's a good one to have. The Seahawks have Charles Cross, very good left tackle. So I don't think you're getting necessarily Myles Garrett to just wreak havoc in division. You're getting Myles Garrett to go up against the Green Bay, Detroit. Detroit's going to have a rookie left tackle.
19: Oh,
1: you know, yeah, I mean, they just drafted their rookie left tackle. Chicago's got a left tackle issue because of an injury. Mm. So you're getting them for the bigger picture. There's an argument that, you know, the NFC West, which the Rams are in, the team, there's good left tackles in that division. This is not an in-division move. This is a win the Super Bowl move.
19: Yeah, unbelievable stuff. Great start to the week. Obviously, it's a monster week here, and we're still waiting on A.J. Brown. All right, let's go to the next story. The New York Giants, Colin, making a slew of moves here on a Monday, grabbing wide receivers like they're going out of style. They picked up Odell Beckham Jr. And again, we try to look around corners here on this show. I just hope folks realize this is not about Odell Beckham. This is very clearly about Malik Nabers.
1: Yep.
19: Colin, something's wrong with Nabers. We know he had the second surgery. And for them to grab Odell and two other wide receivers today, I mean, I think it's pretty clear Nabers starts the season on the PUP list, and it could be worse. I don't know. You don't add three receivers June 1 unless something's wrong with your alpha. And that's not a great start to the offseason. By the way, does Odell have anything left in the tank?
1: I don't know. It's once again the danger of drafting a wide receiver early, although Carnell Tate's had a good camp. I don't know what he didn't play last year.
19: So he has 9 receptions in the last 2 years combined.
1: Yeah. I mean, this is about Nabers. Now, I do think the Giants had a very good draft, and I think they've upgraded at key positions. So I don't think they're Nabers dependent. And by the for the record, Juju Smith-Schuster has been a productive player. Jackson Dart, hopefully, is healthy. I don't think I wasn't banking on the Giants being great because of Malik Nabers. I don't think you can build around a young, injury-prone receiver.
19: They didn't have him a lot last year, right? He got injured early, and they were still like competitive with Dart. I mean, Dart's going to have to hand out name tags for his wide receiver room because he's not going to know any of these dudes. They're all brand new. I don't know.
1: The Giants went and got that Notre Dame receiver. It was one of the better, wasn't it a third-round pick, the wide receiver from Notre Dame? I thought it was one of the better third-round picks. I don't think the Giants will lack for targets. I still think the season comes down to keeping Dart healthy and keeping Scataboo healthy. I don't think this is a receiver-led football team. I think this is a Jackson Dart, run the Malachi Fields from Notre Dame.
19: Fields, yep.
1: He is a day-one starter. I like him a lot.
19: So the other two guys they got, Colin, besides Beckham, are Juju Smith-Schuster and Braxton Berrios.
1: Again.
19: We got Harbaugh Sound talking about the additions.
12: For Odell, and this is the conversation that we had, we have just such an honest conversation about it. It's got to be right for both parties. And, you know, Odell wants to be the kind of player that can make a difference. You know, I'm pretty sure that he can make a team in the National Football League, you know, right now. But can he make a difference, you know, and is it something he wants to do, and is his body going to hold up in the way he wants it to? You know, all those things are questions that need to get answered for anybody at that age, you know. Now, you know, Odell, he's confident, man. He's confident, he's working hard, and he believes in himself.
1: Yeah, I don't think, I think the Giants are fine at receiver. I know everybody's freaking out. Neighbors is going to be back, first of all. He's going to be back. Hopefully. We don't know when. Malachi Fields, great pick. And then you've got veteran guys. I think Juju Smith-Schuster is a veteran guy. He's played in sophisticated systems. He always picks up the system wherever he goes overnight. So Juju's going to be fine. I don't think receiver, I'm not worried about it if I'm a Giants fan. I'm worried about Scadaboo and Scadaboo's current health, that because I think this team is a physical John Harbaugh team that will be led by their, I think their O-line is solid. I think they've drafted well there. I want to keep Andrew Thomas, the left tackle, healthy, Scadaboo healthy, Jackson Dart healthy. That's how this team's built.
19: By the way, Colin, another update. It sounds like they're in talks with Julian Edelman of Fox Sports to come back and help a beleaguered wide receiver room. Obviously, Edelman, I'm kidding. Final story. Let's go to the NBA, Colin. NBA Finals ticket prices are extraordinary, and I kind of feel bad for New Yorkers who followed this team forever. First time in the finals in 27 years, and ticket prices are starting in the low four figures to get in the building.
1: It's gross.
19: And it just does suck if you're a longtime New Yorker wanting to get in. There's just not, I mean, MSG, you know, $2,000 for the nosebleeds. Are you doing that for 4 hours? I don't know, man. That's a tough one. If you're looking for the seats next to Timothy Chalamet and Ben Stiller and the Jenner girl.
1: Well, that's not...
19: 100,000. I mean, so I'm sure you're on the short list of guys they want to come in and watch the Knicks.
1: I do not. I have sat in average seats my whole life, and I'm totally comfortable.
19: Yeah, just like you're in coach flying, I'm sure, 14 hours from Madrid, right? You were in economy?
1: I was, actually.
19: Lies.
1: No, I was.
19: I will say this, though. The scene in New York City. I've been in New York living there in the fall for some Yankees. I was there for Yankees-Mets World Series. This is going to be like nothing they've seen. I mean, because it's been forever. And I just think the streets are going to be just popping off. It's going to be an exciting couple of weeks there for New York. There's a great comedian. I'm spacing on his name. Tracy something or other.
1: Morgan.
19: Damn, that's bad. Tracy Morgan. Thank you. Spike Lee. Ben Stiller. Right. More Chalamet shots, by the way. Dune 3 coming out soon.
1: J-Mac with the news.
3: Well, that's the news.
17: And thanks for stopping by.
1: So I think there's a lot of reasons the Rams made the trade. Number one, Myles Garrett's great. They gave up Jared Verse and three good picks. Myles Garrett's great. Number two, the timeline of Matt Stafford is win now. Number three, Super Bowls in L.A. Stan Kroenke loves that. Wanted to be the center stage for brand building. Number four, when Cleveland in March reworked the deal, the Rams looked at it and thought, okay, this makes sense. Also, it now explains the Rams picking Ty Simpson at 13, which they can give up a first-round pick because they got the quarterback in the building. I had said I supported that move. My take was you really want to get into – the Rams are going to be too good. Their first-round pick's going to stink. So you want to get into a situation where you're giving up years of picks to get a college quarterback you don't know how good he is. Well, you don't know how good Ty Simpson is, but you didn't have to move up to get him. So you didn't have to give up – you're giving up draft capital for Myles Garrett. You didn't want to give it up for Ty Simpson. And that's really the difference is you know, to give up, go look at the history of teams in the NFL that move up in a draft, give up multiple picks to get a player. It may work with Mahomes. It overwhelmingly does not work. Here was Albert Breer a while back, just a little bit ago, on the big trade by the Rams.
7: Looking at the Ty Simpson selection as something that couldn't help Matthew Stafford. The Rams didn't see it that way. The Rams looked at it as we are taking care of our quarterback position now, and we are taking care of our future now. So we have flexibility going forward to move first round picks in the future, to move second round picks into the future, to move third round picks in the future, because we don't need to worry about getting our quarterback anymore.
1: Rams first round picks since 2016. They give him up. They give him up. All right, Mary Kay Cabot, beat writer for Cleveland.com and the Plain Dealer, Browns reporter, covered the Browns for three decades. Great, great reporter. All right, all smiles. So, you know what, Mary Kay, I said, the Rams' timeline is Super Bowl. They get McDuffie, they get Garrett. But I love the Browns draft, and my takeaway was, if I'm a Cleveland fan, I get Jared Verse, a first, second, and a third round pick off two back-to-back great drafts. I would guess that people in Cleveland today may have loved Myles Garrett, but this draft makes sense for them, does it not?
17: It really does. This is a great, great trade for the Cleveland Browns because they're getting Jared Verse. That was the whole key to this. The premier edge rusher. So if Browns fans are worried about losing Myles Garrett, of course, he's the two-time NFL Defensive Player of the Year. But what made this trade go was the fact that they were able to get Jared Verse in return. So they got a first-round pick next year, 2027. They also got another second and a third in the next 2 years, and they got Jared Verse. Two-time Pro Bowler. He's had more pressures over his last two seasons than anybody else except for two defenders, Myles Garrett being one of them. Again, he just is really, I think, the key to this trade. He's young. He's 25 years old. Plenty of upside potential. This is a great trade for the Browns.
1: Yeah, and I've been told Verse is from Ohio. So, I'm sure he grew up around the franchise. He knows them well. I always think it's good if a guy goes home. You know, there was a story this weekend about Shedeur Sanders making $17 million. And I said, you know, when Tim Tebow was popular, there was a Christianity angle. He was this wholesome kid. And I said, I didn't think he was an NFL quarterback, but I got his popularity. I do think Shedeur is an NFL quarterback, maybe a low-end starting guy, but I do think he has real talent. When that story came out this weekend about Shedeur, I said, just let the kid play. They've drafted well. Now they've got Verse. They've got the picks. Give us an update on the Shedeur thing, and I'll get back to the trade. But my take is the Browns have too many good players. Shedeur is good enough to win 5-6 games. What is the vibe around Shedeur and the Browns next year? I know they want the number one pick. I think they're too good to get it.
17: Well, I think what you're looking at right now is a situation where the Cleveland Browns win games in 2026. And I think that the acquisition of Jared Verse, I think that confirms that. If they did not end up with a player like that and were willing to trade Myles Garrett, then you can kind of say, well, maybe they're not necessarily throwing in the towel on 2026, but maybe not trying to win every single game. No, that's not what's happening here. They want to win. They want to win now. They know this fan base does not have the stomach for more losing. And what they're seeing on the field right now, in my opinion, and in, you know, I've talked to a lot of people, is that they feel that at this moment in time, Deshaun Watson probably is going to give them the best chance to win this season. The competition is not over yet.

0: him winning NFL Defensive Player of the Year last year, 23 sacks last year. He's a freak of nature. So he's 30 years old now, but he's playing like he's 25, 26 years old in the prime of his career. So the Rams are really getting an amazing, amazing player, arguably the best defender in the NFL. So I think it's a win-win. He can help them get to the Super Bowl. The Browns got a great, great young edge rusher who can be part of the future.
1: Wow. It is. I've been saying this. I don't know how Todd Monken is going to work. He's an offensive coach. I do think Andrew Berry has put himself in a really interesting group of GMs who drafts well. And there are guys, you know, there's a handful of guys who are real. John Snyder's a great drafter. And then Andrew Berry has also put himself in a class now of other GMs like a Les Snead, where he's going to take big swings. I know I like Stefanski a lot. I didn't like that they let him go. How is Andrew Berry, who's now not only good on the draft, but a bit of a deal maker, how is he viewed by Browns fans?
0: Well, remember, he learned from one of the best in Howie Roseman, and Howie is a wheeler dealer, and so is Andrew. Andrew is going to take big swings, big shots, and he's doing that. He's playing big right now, and that's what you have to do if you want to go out and try to win a Super Bowl. And that's what they hope to do over the next couple of years. Over the next 3, 4, 5 years, they are in their Super Bowl window as long as they have their quarterback. So I think if you take this year's draft and last year's draft and you put those two drafts together, they look pretty darn good. And if this one anywhere near what last year's draft was, this football team is going to be back in business as soon as they find the quarterback.
1: All right, Mary Kay Cabot, you're always great. Late notice. Thank you so much.
0: Sure. I'm at the Browns Foundation Golf outing here, so sorry about all this.
1: It's okay. You're great. Thank you so much.
0: All right. Thank you. Remember. Take care.
1: Something to remember. So the Cleveland Browns didn't have a lot of big leads in the fourth quarter. Think of how good Myles Garrett's numbers were in Cleveland when they were often facing offenses trying to kill the clock and run the ball. The Rams are going to lead 13-14 of their 17 games in the fourth quarter. Teams are going to be throwing against the Rams in the fourth quarter late. So Myles Garrett is putting up these numbers on teams that aren't desperately throwing the ball late. Teams that are often short stuff, get rid of it quickly, run the ball, drag routes, quick stuff, bubble screens. What do you think Myles Garrett's numbers are going to look like now on a team with a star-studded offense that's going to average probably 27-28 a game, and they're going to lead 28-17, 6 minutes left, and Myles Garrett is licking his chops because he knows they have to throw on every down. Think about that. Myles Garrett, you know, when you're a pass rusher, it kind of stinks. I mean, Max Crosby is crazy productive and the Raiders trail late. See, you're playing the Raiders. Your last two drives are you're running the football. You're trying to get out of Dodge. You're trying to get out of town. You don't want to get anybody hurt. So guys like Max Crosby and Myles Garrett, you put them on winning teams. Whew. I mean, you may want to, in Los Angeles, sit down today and get the parade route finalized. Oh, man. I gotta take a break. I'm all fired up on this. This guy, I mean, the Rams, they're going to be leading 13 games in the fourth quarter. And maybe some of them by over a touchdown, meaning we have to throw every down. Oof. We take a break. It's the Herd. 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
17: Did you know that almost half the vegetables and more than three quarters of the fruit that we eat in this country come from just one state, California? Yeah, it's true. And according to a new report by the Environmental Working Group, a health advocacy organization, a lot of this produce is tainted with PFAS, which are sometimes referred to as forever chemicals. Why? Well, the EPA says pesticides keep America's food supply safe, abundant, and affordable. And of course, these chemicals are used in every state, not just California. Now, if you are worried, though, about how much you're consuming, the best thing to do is to buy organic produce, if and when you can. Organic or not, you should rinse all fruits and vegetables under running water. Don't use any soap. And as one epidemiologist told us, use a brush on sturdier items like carrots, potatoes, and cucumbers. I'm Dr. Sanjay Gupta, helping you live a better life.
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0: 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All right, Rams get Myles Garrett, best defensive player in the league, is going to be a Ram. Browns get Jared Verse, a first-round pick, a second-round pick, and a third-round pick. Albert Breer stopped by. His thoughts on why they made the deal.
19: The whole thing about F them picks, it's a misnomer. They've had, because of the way they played the comp formula, they've had more picks than anyone over the last 10 years. They just haven't been first rounders. And they've done a nice job of hitting on enough of those where they've got the freedom to do stuff like this. So, you know, I think if you're the Rams, you're positioned to make this move. Because you keep winning and you've continued to maintain that standard. I mean, what they had to give up to get Matthew Stafford, that's a tremendous organizational triumph that they still got a young, talented team after that.
0: Now, think about this. Here's a stat. 3rd and 7, you guys all know this, is a passing down. The Rams created the second most 3rd and 7s in the NFL last year. Only Denver created more. So teams had a 3rd and 7, a passing down against the Rams, second most in the league. What team led the NFL in sacks last year? Denver. 3rd and 7 is an obvious passing down. The Rams put teams in obvious passing downs more than anybody else except Denver. That's why Nick Benito eats. He knows they're passing. So Myles Garrett, who played in Cleveland, who trailed usually late, he is going to be eating with the Rams. Everybody, 3rd and 7, 3rd and 8, 3rd and 9, you don't have a choice. And by the way, if you play the Rams because of their high-powered offense, you know, Denver came back to win a lot of games in the fourth quarter. But Denver's offense was not a great first three-quarter offense. Rams is. But I also get Cleveland making the move. Totally get it. They get Verse, they get 3 picks, and they reworked the Myles Garrett deal, and they did it to trade him. So everybody's on different timelines. And Verse is a really good player. Jared Verse is a really good player. You know, Verse is also a very driven player. He had complained this year to Sean McVay that he didn't think he was having a very good year, and McVay's like, dude, you're having a great year. Don't worry about it. So Jared Verse, a really, really high-end player. Tremendous player. And you're not paying him anything for a couple years. Here's Breer on the Brown side of the trade.
19: The timelines just don't match up anymore, you know? And look, I'd say that with the acknowledgement here that the Browns view Myles Garrett as Reggie White or Bruce Smith, a guy who's going to be able to be really productive into his 30s, right? Like that's, they're not thinking that he's all of a sudden going to fall off a cliff. But like, if you look at like the way that they've built, really, I'd say the Travis Hunter trade was their pivot. And now it looks like they've got a really good young group and you're injecting Jared Verse at 25 years old into that.
0: Yeah, I like it, man.
2: Colin, let me ask you something. So, you know, we like to look at teams like when you approach them, what's their weakness? So in the NBA Finals, the Knicks, like Josh Hart, we're going to hide Wemby on Josh Hart. And if he's missing threes, okay. So you go to the NFL and you do this with the Rams. Colin, I'm looking at their lineup on Pro Football Focus. Okay. Offensive line's pretty damn good. Left tackles all across the board, strong. Depth at tight end. Maybe the best duo of receivers in the NFC.
6: too deep at running back. Okay. I'm looking at the linebackers led by Landman. You just added McDuffie to the secondary. Curl was an amazing safety last year. Where is the weakness on the LA Rams? I cannot find one. They've got one of the best coaches in the league. You go into game plan for this team and you're like, where do we attack them? I don't see a weakness on this team anywhere. If you can find one, you know, you're an NFL guru. Maybe you can turn something up, but like number three wide receiver? Is that it?
18: No, I don't.
6: I mean, they got green across the board and then some blue chip players as well.
18: I don't think they're great at center. That's why the Eagles defensive tackle Jalen Carter has had such great success. They're very good at guard.
6: Coleman Shelton is the center. He graded out 10th in the league at center last year.
18: He's okay.
6: It's not bad.
18: They address corner. Special teams last year was wonky.
6: Special teams is interesting. Yes. I mean, this is a team like you go in, they're going to be favored. I think they're favored in 16 and 17, but it could be 17 after this move. Stack team, man. I like this. I like you said, I like super teams.
18: Yeah, I can be a fan of Adam Silver, the NBA, but the new CBA is going to limit trades. And oh, by the way, anti-tanking. Well, then how does a bad team get good? How do you do it? You don't have the assets to get a star player and you can't tank. That's why we had tanking this year. Next year's draft is horrible. All GMs are looking at drafts 2 and 3 years out. Next year's draft is horrible. This year's is great. So 9 teams went all in on tanking this year. I don't think tanking's a problem. I think load management is. But people, fans love trades, even if there's some inequality to it. Like one team gets way back. I think this is good for both.
6: Yeah.
18: I think the Rams, I mean, it feels like we're going to lead late in a playoff game against a Seattle. We need a sack. Let's make the move. That's what it feels like to me.
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17: If you're caring for an aging parent, you may feel quite often that you're alone in what you're doing. But you're not. Not by a long shot. According to a new report by the Pew Research Center, 10% of U.S. adults are caring for a parent over age 65. Millions more are caring for a spouse or partner 65 or older. Beyond the sheer numbers, this report, perhaps unsurprisingly, found a major difference in caregiver well-being between men and women. One psychologist we spoke to suggested thinking 5 years in the future and imagining where you are right now. Will you be glad you took something on, or regretful that you didn't? You also need to cut yourself some slack, he said, especially women. Don't try to shoulder all of the burden by yourself. You might need to ask for help before you burn out. You'll be so glad you did. I'm Dr. Sanjay Gupta, helping you live a better life.
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9: 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The App Store has it. iHeart has it. Go there. It's KKND. It's 106.7 The Ticket. And listen to us anytime you would like. In addition to that, Alexa has got you at home. 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Rudy Dixon, our producer. We are here until 4 p.m., and we're glad to talk with you about any topic that you'd like to discuss in the world of sports, be it big NFL trades, which we'll get into in a commentary, be it the NCAA baseball tournament, which we'll get into later in the show, be it the Saints and OTAs, which we'll get into, and that's going on again, be it the Pelicans and trade rumors, we'll get into that. The NBA Finals, certainly, we'll go there as well. Again, we'll cover all aspects of sports. 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Coming up here on your only all-sports station in the greater New Orleans area, 4 to 6 p.m., Eric Asher with Inside New Orleans. Eric standing by, and he'll be ready to roll with his commentary and his fine guests this afternoon, and your calls. 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Jude standing by, and he'll be ready to roll and do an excellent job, as always, from 6 to 7 this evening. 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And we're surrounded by Fox Sports programming on a national basis, which you can hear overnight, you can hear in the morning, you can hear in the evening as well after our local sports shows. It's fantastic. We hope you will. You will enjoy. Make sure you do. And when you do, you are going to have a great time in the process. So that's it with what we've got going on following our show today. But we got ourselves an interesting show for you too. A good show for you. And it's going to be fun. So make sure that you tune in and stay tuned and check it out, because coming up at the bottom of the hour at about 2:30 or so, we'll visit with the legend himself, Ron Maestri. Ron will join us to talk about the University of New Orleans transition into the LSU system, about the hiring of Mike Girolando, what it means across the board for University of New Orleans athletics, or as it is now, LSU New Orleans. We'll talk to Ron Maestri about that, who's bridged the gap. He was there when it was LSUNO, and he's now involved from the side, but still involved heavily now that the university will be LSUNO once more. We'll talk to Ron coming up at about 2:30. At 3 p.m., Chris Gordy, Locked On SEC, will join us to talk about NCAA baseball tournament, SEC teams that are still alive, those that have already pushed through, others that still have a chance to push through, and about the prospects moving forward. We'll touch on football, too, as we get to Chris Gordy, Locked On SEC, at 3 p.m. Then we'll talk about the NBA Finals and touch on the Pelicans and trade rumors. Yeah, they're out there, and they're out there about a prominent player named Trey Murphy. Stay tuned. Garrick Radler, host of New Orleans.basketball, will join us to break it down. So stay tuned for that. That's our plan. That's our show, which we have planned for you, and we're ready to bring it to you at 504-438-1067. Talking text lines, 504-438-1067. Hope that you will check us out and call in. Love to hear from you, including right now. Don't wait. Don't hesitate. Just be great with us. We're ready to roll. All right, so with regard to what else is coming up, again, want to remind you about our Saints Hall of Fame events coming up on the Gulf Coast, our 10th annual Saints Hall of Fame events, which will take place June 18th and 19th. And on June 18th at 7 p.m., our Saints Hall of Fame reception auction at IP Casino Resort Spa, 850 Bayview Avenue in Biloxi, third floor, Grand Ballroom. Great event. We'll have up to 25, maybe more, prominent former New Orleans Saints players on hand. They will be available for autographs and pictures. We'll introduce all on stage. We'll introduce our 2026 Saints Hall of Fame induction class. Stay tuned for that. And we'll have a silent auction of sports memorabilia from Pro Dreams, a live auction of Saints items and other prominent sports items as well. We'll have a picture booth with the Lombardi Trophy from Super Bowl 44. You can walk out with a nice picture free. And, of course, the food and drink outstanding from the IP restaurants for this event. So that's all part of it, and that's coming up on Thursday, June 18th at 7 p.m. from 7 to 9:30, third floor ballroom at IP Casino Resort Spas, 850 Bayview Avenue in Biloxi. The cost is $40 per person. You can buy them on the property at IP Casino. in Biloxi at Infusion on the ground floor. That's Infusion on the ground floor. Easy to find when you walk in the glass doors. It's to the left. Can't miss it. You can call IP and they can help set you up with tickets, or you can buy them at the door, but you'd have to show up early. The doors will open probably about 10, 15 minutes before 7, and the check-in begins at 6, so if you get there early, you'll be able to buy tickets on as well on the spot. So there's that option for you, too. $40 a person, great event. Saints Hall of Fame reception auction. Friday, June 19th, we have our 10th annual Saints Hall of Fame Gulf Coast Scramble. This is going to be at Hickory Hill Country Club, 900 Hickory Hill Drive in Goche, Mississippi. Nice course, good people, great time, food, drink. Everyone that pays to play will get a Saints golf shirt. And we'll have the 25 former Saints there playing as well. Prizes for the first three team finishers. We'll have a contest on course. It's a nice event. It's a nice course. It's Hickory Hill Country Club. And that is Friday, June 19th at 9 a.m. And the admission to play, it's a foursome plus a Saints celebrity, is $1,000. That means $200 a person. If you happen to play at our Saints Hall of Fame event in Kenner back on May 18th, then you get a $200 discount for this one. And we encourage you to jump in. You can email me. It's saintshalloffame@yahoo.com. 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You can call us at 504-471-2192. That's 504-471-2192. And then you can go to our website. You can get the information there. You can click on it and register. And that is saintshalloffame.com. 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Check it out. That is our Saints Hall of Fame Gulf Coast Scramble. Final event in Biloxi will be Friday night, June 19th. That is our Saints Hall of Fame night at the Biloxi Shuckers baseball game. 6:35 game against Columbus, the AA affiliate of the Milwaukee Brewers. And it's going to be a fun night. We have our 25 former players will enter the field, bring them up to the party deck, and then have them on the main concourse signing autographs and taking pictures with you and for you throughout the course of the game through the seventh inning. And also we'll have our Saints experience for youth programs outside the ballpark prior to the game, starting at about 3:30. All you need to do is show up early with your children or your adolescents to go play these participatory games with the Saints experience. It's awesome. So it's a really good event. We thank the New Orleans Saints. And, of course, we thank the Biloxi Shuckers, too. You can go to MILB.com. Biloxi Shuckers are the team, that website. And you can get your tickets there. They're inexpensive. We hope you will. And look forward to seeing you there. Those are the events we have for the Saints Hall of Fame coming up on the Gulf Coast, June 18th. And 19th. Do want to mention that our Life Resources Bottom Line Luncheon this Wednesday at noon at Piccadilly Cafeteria at 2222 Clearview Parkway in Metairie will feature former John Curtis Christian and Memphis Tiger star quarterback Danny Wimprime. Danny wants an MVP of the New Orleans Bowl. Danny will be our keynote speaker this Wednesday at noon. That's at Piccadilly Cafeteria, 2222 Clearview Parkway in Metairie. Hope you have a chance to attend and hear from Danny. Everyone's welcome. It's free. Just come on in. You can go through the line, get your food, and then come to the front room right by the cash register and come hear an inspiring message from Danny Wimprime this coming Wednesday at noon at Piccadilly, 2222 Clearview Parkway in Metairie. It's going to be a great day. Always is. We look forward to that as well. Once again, talk and text lines available, 504-438-1067. That's 504-438-1067. People inquiring about the Crescent City Sports Prep Summer League. The schedule is posted at CrescentCitySports.com, the full schedule for the season. And you have 7 games going on today, weather permitting. You can check it out. We have the updated standings there. And, of course, that will change at the end of this week. It's part of the 5-week schedule. So stay tuned for that. But go to CrescentCitySports.com. It's got the schedule there. So make sure you check it out. We'll also announce that we'll have our first live stream coming up as well this week. Stay tuned for that. And with that, we'll have our commentary of the day coming up in just a short time. Then our guests, including Rod Maestri, also visiting with Chris Gordy and Garrick Rattler. Those are all still to come. We get things started today with our top sports headlines of the day.
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9: Massive trade in the NFL, and we'll get into the details in our commentary coming up. But in straightforward fact fashion, the Cleveland Browns trading two-time NFL Defensive Player of the Year Myles Garrett to the Los Angeles Rams for two-time Pro Bowl pass rusher Jared Verse and multiple draft picks. The Browns are going to get a first-round pick in 2027, a second-round pick in 2028, and a third-round pick in 2029. It is a massive trade. We'll get into it in the course of our commentary coming up in just a bit. Russell Wilson is going to step aside and retire from the NFL to join CBS Sports as an analyst. That's being reported by Adam Schefter of ESPN. Wilson was considering an offer from the New York Jets to serve as a backup quarterback for Geno Smith, but he now is going in a different direction. Wilson was a 10-time Pro Bowl selection, won a Super Bowl, and the prestigious Walter Payton Man of the Year in his career. He'll replace Matt Ryan with CBS. Ryan, of course, left the network to return to the Atlanta Falcons as president of football operations for the Falcons. Sad note over the weekend, Raymond Berry, the former great wide receiver, passed away at the age of 93 years of age. Of course, he was famous with the Colts in particular, with Johnny Unitas, and a guy that was in the Pro Football Hall of Fame. Brilliant player, 13 years, all with the Colts, six-time Pro Bowl player as well. He's in the Baltimore Ravens Ring of Honor as well. Raymond Berry was a fabulous player over an extended period of time as a player. Berry, head coach of the New England Patriots back in 1984, took him to the Super Bowl in 1985. So he was an accomplished player and an accomplished coach. Raymond Berry, gone at the age of 93 years of age. Really good player over an extended period of time. Tennis, and when the last American left standing, stand up. Francis Tiafoe is playing right now. He's down a set, and Americans have just disappeared from the French Open because it's been a bad year in Paris for the U.S. Madison Keys, the last woman, got beat earlier today. She's out. So Tiafoe is the last person standing. Just a real disappointment in American tennis. Of course, a lot of the best players have been eliminated in Paris, as I've stated before in a commentary. It produces the weakest champions of any major because of the red clay surface. Number one seed Sabalenka is still playing. She's playing right now, in fact, on the women's side. So she's still alive, but otherwise you lost a whole bunch of prominent players in earlier rounds that were very high seeds in that major event in Paris. So we'll keep you posted on that. Saints back at OTAs today, as we mentioned, second round. They had two last week. Back at it again today. And as time goes on, we'll find out a little more each and every day. College baseball, Louisiana Raging Cajuns, well, they had a good season. And they won two games in the Starkville Regional, but could not emerge. Got to the final two teams, but they would have had to beat Mississippi State twice and could not beat them the first time. The Bulldogs in Starkville eliminating the Raging Cajuns 18-5 last night. Still a good season for University of Louisiana, the Lafayette version, as they won two games in the NCAA tournament. Of course, the number one overall seed, UCLA, knocked out by St. Mary's, who then got knocked out itself by Cal Poly. So amazing what's happening in college baseball. A lot of upstart teams are having success, and that is, I think, good for the sport. Some deciding games taking place today, and we'll keep you posted on that as well. soccer news. Of course, the World Cup coming up in about 10 or 11 days. And the USA men tuning up, playing a friendly yesterday, and defeated Senegal 3-2. Most notable about that match, Christian Pulisic scored a goal. He had gone a long while without scoring, so it's a good time for him to start to sharpen his game and break out. U.S. will play another friendly with Germany, a much tougher opponent coming up. Senegal, not bad, though. So pretty good result. Defense lacking, offense good in that particular matchup. And recruiting news, St. Augustine wide receiver Miguel Whitley committed to Ole Miss. He chose the Rebels over LSU. Had offers from Ohio State, Tennessee, and Arkansas, among others. Whitley, 46 catches, 869 yards, and 14 touchdowns. As a junior, he helped lead the Purple Knights to the Division I Select State Championship game. He's a good get. This puts an even greater focus on LSU's full-court press on Easton Royal, whom they had in Baton Rouge this past weekend. Stay tuned for that. It's going to be an interesting fight to the finish on that one in the recruiting front. And then there's Jules Batiste, the fine player, the edge rusher for Carr. And he has also decided to head to Ole Miss, where they have a lot of coaches from Louisiana. Pete Golding, the head coach, one of those. Frank Wilson got involved too. And Whitley commits to the, or rather Batiste commits to the Rebels. Joining Whitley, Batiste, 6'5", 235, 15th ranked overall player in Louisiana. Auburn, Florida State, Nebraska, Missouri. Others involved heavily in the process for Jules Batiste, but he is heading to Oxford, so a couple of players heading that way. And you're going to have to deal with Ole Miss. Kiffin's not there anymore, but they're still a tough nut to crack with the effort they're making, the staff they've got, the way the program was built, and where it stands now. It's pretty impressive stuff. Those are our sports headlines of the day. All the top sports stories coming at you. And we should add that the NHL final will begin tomorrow evening. Carolina and Las Vegas playing for the championship of the National Hockey League. NBA Finals, which we'll get into later in the show, beginning Wednesday night. The Knicks in San Antonio. Stay tuned as we talk about that a bit later in the show as well. Once again, talk and text lines open at 504-438-1067. Love to hear from you. It's 504-438-1067. By the way, Odell Beckham signing with the Giants back where he made his name, right? And we'll see how that works out, if he's got any game left. We certainly wish him well, and we wonder about the health of Malik Nabers with his signing amongst another signing, Juju Schuster, who also signs with the Giants. So they're going out getting wide receivers, which makes you wonder about Nabers and his recovery from the serious knee surgery and this follow-up surgery from that. Once again, talk and text line available, 504-438-1067. That's 504-438-1067. Love to hear from you. We'll get to our guests coming up, including Ron Maestri, including Chris Gordy, and Garrick Rattler on the show. Stay tuned. But first,
2: time now for Trey Hands Takes, a candid take on a telling sports issue of the day with Cumulus New Orleans sports director Ken Trahan.
9: Different stages, different phases, different times, different approach. There are many ways to build a championship team at any level. On the professional level, the preferred way of doing so is through the draft, because you get young players, you develop them, mold them, grow them, and control them for 3 to 5 years before you deal with contract situations. In some sports, it happens faster than others. In baseball, it takes a little longer, a minor league process, typically speaking, to be able to break through. In the NBA, there's an adjustment period, but you can make your mark early on, much like we saw with Jeremiah Fears and Derek Queen. Then there's the NFL. Some of it depends on what position you play, but players can make an immediate impact, unquestionably, in that league. There are the teams that are trying to build for the future. There are the teams that are trying to get younger. The New Orleans Saints would fit into both of those categories, and maybe the Saints were ahead of schedule in their building, or should I say rebuilding, process. Another team that certainly is in that mode would be the Cleveland Browns. They have been a non-factor, basically, for quite some time in a division where they haven't been able to really break through. They've made some questionable moves in recent years, but now they're making good moves, drafting pretty well, and working on getting the kind of players you need to compete and to win with. And they get Deshaun Watson back, who was poor for the Browns previously, but he's totally healthy now. And when he was healthy in Houston, he was really good. So stay tuned where that's concerned. The Browns are all in on winning, but maybe not immediately. And that was manifest today by the massive trade which took place as the Browns traded the best defensive player in the NFL, Myles Garrett, to the Los Angeles Rams, got back a Pro Bowl pass rusher in Jared Verse, who's younger, along with a first-round draft pick in 2027, a second-round pick in 2028, and a third-round pick in 2029. This has the makings, and it has the earmark, for me, of one of those trades that benefits both sides. Why? Because of the relative time and place that these franchises and teams find themselves in. The Browns in a building, if not rebuilding, process. The Rams in a Super Bowl now phase of their organization. The Rams were that close a year ago, losing to the Seahawks in the NFC title game. When you're that close, and we remember the Saints being in that situation from 2017 to 2020, sometimes just one piece can put you over the top. And with the Rams, they're all in, clearly. And the moves they've made indicate that. And the moves they've made really kind of remind you of the Saints in the latter years of Drew Brees, because Matt Stafford is in the last stages of his brilliant career. He had to consider whether he was coming back or not for 2026. Thought about retirement, but he made the decision to return. The Rams still drafted Ty Simpson in the first round, a quarterback, of course, and now maybe we understand why. They had a plan. They went out and executed it. The deal makes all the sense in the world for the Browns because they're building, and they're accruing draft picks, and they've drafted pretty well most recently. And that's going to help their future unquestionably. But it also helped them immediately because Jared Verse is a very good player. He may not be Myles Garrett, but he's very good, and he's not that far behind. Garrett's the best. He's simply the best player. 23 sacks a year ago, number one in pressures. He was phenomenal for the Browns, and he doesn't look like an old 30 years old. He looks like a young 30 years old. You never know about a player's aging and how quickly the skills start to evaporate, but you would think he's got at least a good 2 years, if not four, still to come at an elite level. So the Rams get their one piece that they feel could put them over the top. When we last saw the Rams, the Seahawks were pretty much having their way with their defense in the NFC Championship game. Myles Garrett isn't going to allow that to happen, not as frequently anyway. On the other hand, the Browns, they build the equity through the draft with three draft picks, which is really going to help their future. And, of course, as I mentioned, they get a replacement for Garrett, and a good one, in Jared Verse, which makes the trade really more than worthwhile from their perspective. So, again, sometimes you look at trades and you automatically reach a conclusion, oh, these guys, they got the better of it. Oh, these guys, they stole from this team. They absolutely won the trade. And as I always say, you really won't know until time tells us down the road whether or not a trade was good or bad for a particular entity. And I think that's the case in this situation as well, because you're looking at a trade that, in my mind, should benefit the Rams with Garrett, should benefit the Browns with Verse, and the draft picks to go with the other young pieces they have built and have in place. Cleveland's approaching things the right way, but so are the Rams, because they're that close with a chance to win. Keep in mind, they already have one Super Bowl under their belt. that they were victorious in under this regime. And they're looking for a second. They've been close. Doesn't it sound like the Saints? Of course, the Rams got to another Super Bowl, but they never should have. That was a Nola no-call season. And then they went to the Super Bowl and laid an egg and scored all of 3 points against New England. But it's kind of like the Saints. They're chasing that second title with a franchise quarterback who's had a brilliant career, but whose time is running short. Similar dynamic, to say the least. But back to the original premise of the commentary. There are many ways to achieve success. There are many routes to get to a championship level. And both of these teams in this particular trade, I believe, have done the right thing. And I think they both have helped their franchises in the process. Both GMs are to be commended for having the courage of conviction to do this. And no doubt Sean McVay was heavily involved in this taking place also. I mean, the Rams made a bold move to let Jared Goff get away after he went to a Super Bowl and they went out and got Stafford. That organization is never afraid to step out in faith to try to do something to win at the highest level. At the end of the day, it's all about winning it all. If you're not motivated to do that, if you're not in it to win it, and I mean totally in, then what are you in it for? You're kind of wasting your time, right? Kind of spinning your wheels, right? That's the way I feel about it. Therefore, we commend both the Los Angeles Rams and the Cleveland Browns for stepping out in faith and for stepping into this significant trade today. Fun watch, fun thing. And that's our commentary for today. If you'd like to talk with us, we'd love to hear from you. Talk and text lines open and available to you. It's 504-438-1067. You can text us or you can call in and give us your thoughts at 504-438-1067. Still to come in hour number two, Chris Gordy will join us Locked On SEC Network to talk about the SEC baseball teams winning or not winning in the NCAA tournament. Touch on LSU and, of course, football too with Chris Gordy coming up at about 3 p.m. At about 3:30, Garrick Radler of New Orleans Basketball will join us. Talk about the Pelicans and potential trades as well as the NBA final matchup. Who to like and why. We'll do that with Garrick later. But when we return, following this brief timeout, the great one, Ron Maestri, will join us to talk about LSU New Orleans here on 106.7 The Ticket.
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10: A better life with Dr. Sanjay Gupta.
11: Heart disease is still the leading cause of death here in the United States and around the world. But what if there was something you could do earlier in life to reduce the odds of becoming a statistic? Well, here in the United States, tens of millions of adults already take a statin to lower their cholesterol. But new guidance put out by the American College of Cardiology and the American Heart Association now emphasize that treating high cholesterol sooner could significantly reduce a person's lifetime risk of heart attack or stroke. How early are we talking? In your 30s, believe it or not. Of course, you need to talk to your doctor about whether statins are right for you, but you should know that the evidence is really starting to stack up that shows the earlier you get a jump on reducing lifelong exposure to plaque-causing lipids and lipoproteins, the better the odds are going to be for you. Make sure you get your cholesterol checked. That's the first step. I'm Dr. Sanjay Gupta, helping you live a better life.
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2: Coming up in the 3 o'clock hour, we will visit with Chris Gorney of Locked On SEC to talk about the NCAA baseball tournament, as NCC teams which have advanced, those that may advance or are trying to today. 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And then later on in the show, Garrick Rattler of New Orleans.basketball will join us to talk about the Pelicans, trade possibilities, one name being mentioned prominently. We'll talk about that and the NBA final matchup and get his take on that as well. Garrick Rattler coming up in the 3 o'clock hour. 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It's 504-438-1067. Of course, big news surrounding the University of New Orleans, or as it were, LSU New Orleans now, becoming official and things changing by the moment. The history won't change, though, and the biggest part of the history of the University of New Orleans and athletics really is traceable to two people. If Homer Hitt was the grandfather of University of New Orleans athletics, then Ron Maestri is the godfather. He unquestionably is the most significant person in the history of athletics at the University of New Orleans, and did a phenomenal job as a head coach in baseball, as an administrator, as an athletic director, coming back to help a struggling school years later, to coach again, and continuing to help in a fundraising effort at a ballpark that bears his name in an arena that has his fingerprints all over it at Lakefront Arena. It's great to welcome a Hall of Famer, every Hall of Fame you can find, and, of course, a great longtime friend, Ron Maestri, to the show. Ron, good afternoon.
3: Thank you, Ken. Hope you're doing well, buddy.
2: I'm doing all right, my friend. It's great to hear your voice and great to talk with you. Well, I guess, like they say, what goes around comes around. Everything comes full circle. When you started on the lakefront, it was LSUNO. And here we are in 2026. It's LSUNO, right?
3: I wish I had kept some of my old gear.
2: it's pretty funny. It really is, because I did not have any LSUNO gear, but I did have relatives that went there. My sister went to LSUNO when it was that, before it changed.

0: good, isn't it?
1: Well, you know, Ken, the older you get, change is difficult, but let's be realistic. What has happened over the last, oh, I don't know, 10 years? Obviously, with the lack of students and all the financial difficulties, the least thing that I wanted to be concerned with was the colors the LSU-NO. You know, as you mentioned, when I got here, we were LSU-NO, and we had that on the shirt or on the jersey. When we went to the University of New Orleans, not having any money, we had to have a tailor take the LSU off the shirt and just leave the NO. You could still see the print from LSU. It was funny at the time, but the UNO was on the right side. The LSU was, you could see the outline of the print where the letters were. But, hey, like you said, change is tough, but the good news is we've got good leadership now. Jeanette Whelan is acting chancellor, and I would hope, I think she's put her name in. I hope she would get it. She's been a breath of fresh air, very, very aggressive, made changes. Obviously coming into the LSU system. So it's all good from the financial situation. Obviously, they've got to get more students. But the good thing is that they're still committed to athletics. And with our new athletic director, Mike Girlando, coming in, things are positive.
0: Yeah, listen, I've heard nothing but good things about Jeanette, including the fact that she likes athletics, and that's a great thing. And she's been in the community with her husband for a while now, and that's a good thing as well, and younger, and these are all good things. So looking forward to that. With regard to, you know, where the programs are now, we'll talk about Mike Girlando coming up in the next segment. But baseball, you just went through the season, and it was kind of a start over. Andrew inherited a very difficult situation, and it showed to a degree. They had some bright moments, and they played their best baseball at the end of the season. It's a shame because they were within a tick of getting in, and who knows what happens when you get in. So there was certainly a register of life there toward the latter stages of the season. I guess you have to be encouraged.
1: No, real encouraged. You know, when you're looking at ball clubs, you're looking at a coach and a staff, you know, coming in that he was hired late, you know, the recruiting and obviously with the portal. So he didn't really have a great shot in the portal. And you see a team that was slow to develop. And what do you want to do? You want to see progress at the end of the year. And we beat Troy. We beat ULL over there.
0: Mm-hmm.
1: We won our last four games. We swept our last series. Having to sweep that series to even have a chance. Mm-hmm. So, yes, it's very encouraging. He's got a young staff. They work so hard. And there's a lot of reasons for optimism with our baseball.
0: In fact, you know, I talk to Andrew, you know, pretty frequently. And I do a lot of games, as you know, and I see he and his staff out at high school games and even Delgado games quite a bit because they are much more active in that regard. And I don't say that negatively toward anybody previously, but they are. They're very aggressive. And I think, and look, you built a program. You had great connections in the Midwest. You had connections in Florida and such, but you also had local players. And it was a great mix. And I think that that's one of the things that, and although a lot of fans have expressed that, man, can we get a few more local players? Yeah, they're trying, but it's not easy because so are other people, right? And, you know, the opportunity to play is paramount. And at the Division I level, the mid-majors and the majors, they basically recruit over young players every year.
1: Well, Kenny, you and a lot of people have talked about you know, the LSU situation. And when you look at right now,

0: the teams. UCLA got beat. They were the number one seed. You've got a lot of parity. And then, as you mentioned, if you're talking about New Orleans, there's always been players here. But we got Nichols right down the street. We got Southeastern that's been very successful right down the street. You have LSU. And so, you know, it's like recruiting students right now. Here we are. We've got Delgado. We got Loyola. You got Tulane. You got Southern. You got Dillard. You got Xavier. My goodness.
1: Yeah. Suno, Nunez. Yeah, sure. Yeah, you got Suno and Nunez. Yep.
0: So,
1: no, I agree. And the other part about that is the, you know, the NAIAs and the junior colleges, they can offer an opportunity to play right away, too. And that also is appealing.
0: Didn't Pearl River just win the World Series?
1: Yeah, how about that? So, you know, we got really good junior college baseball here. Delgado has been good for all these years. Nunez is coming on. And, of course, LSU Eunice is all that. But, yeah, the competition's never been greater. And I said that, and people have said that about Tulane and their program and Jay Ullman as well. Man, they only have one or two players from Louisiana on there, and it's not that he hasn't tried and hasn't signed a few. It's not easy to get kids, and there's pressure to win. So they recruit over the high school senior, and they have to try to win. It's all about winning, and that's part of it,
0: well,
1: too.
0: Well, with the portal today, Kenny, it's, you know, if you have the opportunity just to reach out and get a kid that's a junior or has one more year or whatever, he's played, you know what you've got. And unfortunately, with that portal, it's, unless you're an outstanding high school kid and you want to take a chance, and you can't wait when you can just pluck somebody that's already played 2 or 3 years. I hope they get back to the, you know, one-time transfer at least. You know, you might lose a kid, but you can keep the other ones there. And it's absolutely crazy. I was out at the baseball office the other day, and they're sitting there, the best hitter, you know, he's in the portal, he'll be gone. And so now you're recruiting all over again, and it's crazy. Well, Georgia wins, and we've got our first baseman that would have been back this year, Callaway. He had 18 home runs. He's over at Georgia.
1: Yep.
0: Our Friday night starter, Edwards, is over at Georgia.
1: Yep.
0: It's very difficult today. And so the young kid, a high school kid, and has a very difficult time. He's got to be pretty good to come in. But Andrew and his staff are trying. They'd like to get the young kids and hopefully try to keep them. And so they've been all over, you know, New Orleans.
1: See them all the time.
0: The surrounding area. And
1: you
0: we've got some kids coming in.
1: Yeah,
0: so
1: good.
0: That's a positive.
1: More on that coming up. Ron Maestri, our guest, will talk about Mike Giolando and more when we return in a moment here on 106.7 The Ticket.
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9: Eating a healthy diet is not only good for you physically, can also keep your brain sharp as you age. According to a new study out of China, people who most closely followed the MIND diet slowed aging in key structures inside their brains by more than 2 years. The MIND diet is a combination of the Mediterranean diet, which we talk a lot about, and the DASH diet, which stands for Dietary Approaches to Stop Hypertension. All three of these diets are similar, but the MIND diet puts more of an emphasis on berries, beans, leafy green vegetables, fish, poultry, whole grains, olive oil, and nuts. You're not going to eat foods with a lot of saturated fat. We're talking cheese, butter, red meat, or anything fried. You really don't have to eat like this 100% of the time. That's the key. Just do the best that you can. I'm Dr. Sanjay Gupta, helping you live a better life.
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6: Visiting with Ron Maestri, the legend from University of New Orleans, now becoming LSU New Orleans once again, 504-438-1067, talk and text lines available. Mike Girolando coming back to the Privateers, and of course we got to know him at a young age. Mike born and raised here. I've known him for a long time, and Mike got me to come do games for him in Loyola, which I did for him for 7 years and thoroughly enjoyed. Just a terrific guy, as principled as you'll find. This is something that I know had been in the works for a bit, and I couldn't be happier for Mike, and I know you feel the same way, Ron. He'll do a great job, won't he?
7: Do a tremendous job. Before I get to Mike, I'd like to just talk about, just mention Vince Granito.
6: Yeah, me too.
7: A wonderful human being, and Vince should really be, they ought to have a statue, a medal for Vince. He kept together. Athletics was on the brink, believe me. There was no money. He had no staff. What he went through the last couple of years, nobody should have to. And so credit to Vince, just a wonderful human being. And he's going to retire. He'll do well. And God bless Vince. Thank you, Vince, for all he's done. Mike is just, if you printed up something, Kenny, he's coached. He's been an assistant coach in the high level. Tim Floyd hired him. He went to LSU with John Brady. Was at Loyola. Did a wonderful job there in basketball. After Katrina, serving as AD, brought the program back. Hired our Stacy Holloway, our coach now that we have, that won an, they won an NCAA championship there. So he's got all the qualities. He's coached. He's been an administrator at a very difficult time right after Katrina at Loyola. He's local. He knows the city. Everybody knows the name Girolando. We couldn't be happier.
6: Well, he's a superb individual, principled guy, as I mentioned, and it just seemed like a natural fit, and I know Stacy Hollowell is very happy about that. We had Tim Floyd called into the show this past weekend with us, and he was just talking about how thrilled he is. John Brady, same way. We talked to John and had John on, and unquestionably, it's a popular hire, and there's no doubt that he will do an excellent job. So it looks to me like there's some degree of momentum here. You've got a good basketball coach in Stacy Hollowell. He's got deep, deep ties to the new athletic director. You've got a young, good baseball coach in Andrew Gibson. You know, you brought Johnny Givitella back to help. It looks like this is a program, this is an athletic department that finally, I'm not going to say it's turning the corner, but it finally is showing signs of life and has a little momentum. I'm sure that's accurate.
7: Well, we've got some leadership to the extent that Mike's going to be able to hire a staff. You know, Vince was there. You know, they wouldn't let him. When Tim Duncan left, they wouldn't let him hire an assistant. He didn't have a business manager. He didn't have a marketing person. He was there a little late. There were two people in the athletic department. And, you know, you're running all the sports, track, volleyball, you know, baseball, basketball, women's, men's, tennis. And poor Vince couldn't do anything. He couldn't hire anybody. He didn't. They wouldn't let him spend any money. So Mike's going to be able to come in and have a staff. He'll be able to answer questions. Poor Vince is there. He couldn't give an answer because he couldn't get an answer. They wouldn't let him hire or do anything. So from a leadership standpoint, Mike's going to hire some good people. You're going to have a better staff out there. He's going to be out in community. He's going to be out raising money. And he understands the game. He understands what we have, our needs. So it's all positive. And he knows everybody.
6: Yep.
7: I was at
6: no
7: Mass
6: question.
7: The other day. I was at Mass walking out Sunday, and the guy I see in Mass, I really didn't know him. But, oh, man, I'm sure glad you hired Mike Girlando. He's a wonderful human being. Well, that's just the kind of response that we have gotten as we hired Mike.
6: No, I totally understand that, and I echo your sentiments about Vince. Vince is a great guy, and he did an excellent job, and just thank the world of him. He did an excellent job working at Tulane all the years he did, and inherited a very difficult circumstance, and did a terrific job. But I agree. I think Mike he's the right guy in this situation. With some support, he can get it done. And I want to give a shout out to my guys. They work hard. Emmanuel Pepas, I know you like Manny, and Manny's done a great job. Manny's done a great job, and I got him in there years ago, and he's just done a fantastic job for them. And Chip Merritt working hard, and Jude Young doing games. Look, they love the place. They care about it, and all it needs is a little help. That's all, and it looks like they've got it.
7: No question. Manny Pepperoni, my man. You know, you recommended him. And I told him, I said, hey, we were looking for an SID. You know, we had some great SIDs.
6: And yes.
7: Old Ed Cassier just went over to Loyola. I wish he was still available.
6: Yep.
7: But, yeah, we do have. We have some good, young, energetic. They love what they do, and they do a great job. Mike's going to give them the leadership. Mike's going to give them the attention that they need, and all that stuff will improve. So, you know, there's a lot of reasons to be excited, Kenny.
6: Well, you deserve to see this. I know how hard you've labored to try to make this work over an extended period of time, and your heart and soul's in this, and that athletic program owes everything to you, and I know it more than anybody. So couldn't be happier for you and happy for the university and ballpark that bears your name. That's always something I'll be happiest about, that I was helpful in getting done. And just want to see the University of New Orleans, now LSU New Orleans, succeed at the highest level, and I think they're at least on a track to have a chance to do that. Ron, a pleasure. Thank you for the time. You know how I feel about you. God bless you and Sue and the family, and hope to see you soon.
7: And you and Denise.
6: You bet, buddy.
7: Tell Denise,
6: thank you.
7: Give him my best, and thank you. I look forward to talking to you soon, Kenny.
6: You got it, buddy.
7: God bless.
6: Thank you. You guys. God bless you, too. Ron Maestri, legend himself. All right, it's 504-438-1067. Talk and text lines available at 504-438-1067. We'll take a brief time out here. Hour number two coming up. We'll visit with Garrick Radler, New Orleans Dot Basketball, on the Pelicans' possible trade, NBA Finals, and we'll visit with Chris Morty of Locked On SEC Network next on 106.7 The Ticket.
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6: Of course, the College World Series going on in softball right now, and the NCAA baseball tournament going on as well. In softball, as we speak, four teams left And Texas leads Tennessee 1-0, bottom of the third inning in a matchup of SEC teams. The winner goes to the championship finals. The other semifinal matchup, another SEC team, Alabama, against Texas Tech. So prominent SEC presence there. Of course, in the NCAA baseball tournament, some tickets to be punched today. They're in the bottom of the third. Oklahoma 3, Georgia Tech 2. Winner advances to the Super Regional round. Still to come today, Kentucky and West Virginia. Winner advances. Troy and Florida. Winner advances. Milwaukee and Auburn. Winner advances. Southern Cal and Texas A&M. Winner advances. Then you got Florida State and St. John's, and St. John's beat Florida State 5-4, so St. John's moving on. But a lot of SEC presence. Of course, the others have already punched their tickets where the SEC is concerned in baseball. Pretty impressive showings on several fronts in that regard. Alabama, Texas getting it done as well. Both very impressive. Mississippi State, Ole Miss, and Georgia have already advanced to the Super Regional round. Joining us to talk about it, Locked On SEC host, New Orleanian at heart, Houston Sportscast host as well, our good friend Chris Gordy. Chris, how are you?
0: Hey, Chris. Man, good to be on, man.
6: Good to have you with us, man. Texas, by the way, has just scored again, so they're opening up a lead on Tennessee here in softball. So went up 3-0 and still batting in the bottom of the third inning, for what it's worth. So, yeah, SEC will have at least one team in the softball national championship series, maybe two. Alabama could be Texas Tech.
0: Well, I'm just happy, Ken, it's no Big Ten team still alive, because Big Ten was cleaning up in every sport, so it's going to be nice that at least there's one title they can't play for. But, yeah, I mean, look, it'd be great if Alabama could knock out Texas Tech and we get an all-SEC final, because, you know, I know Greg Sankey would love to see that. But on the other side, Texas Tech has been publicly one of the biggest spenders in NIL on softball, and, you know, it's I saw there's Mississippi State's ace entered the portal yesterday, and they're already saying Texas Tech has got an open checkbook for her if she wants to come there. So it's just it'll be very interesting to see how this plays out. But yeah, I knew Texas, Tennessee, it'd be, you know, they come into that series in the driver's seat with Texas. But when Texas lost the other day, I said, man, they're the reigning champs. I don't think they're going to go down without a fight. And right now, it's looking like they may get the best of Tennessee, so we'll see.
6: Yeah, they jumped on them pretty good here and still batting in the bottom of the third, up 3-0 in that series. And Alabama's looked very good, so stay tuned where softball's concerned. Where baseball's concerned, I mentioned five SEC teams have already advanced, and you got a chance for several more today. And, again, we'll see how those games shake themselves out. But when it's all said and done, I don't know, Kentucky, you know, has a real good shot, I think, against West Virginia. Florida and Troy, kind of a toss-up of sorts, but stay tuned. You know, Milwaukee shocked Auburn in that opener of that regional, but Auburn's come back, and now it's a winner-take-all today. And Texas A&M got pummeled by USC last night. Let's see how they bounce back from that. You could have as many as nine SEC teams in the Super Regional round, and realistically, six or seven, it looks like, at this point.
0: Yeah, it's crazy to think that you've got five SEC teams all in winner-take-all games today. And so, you know, I think maybe half of those get in. I think maybe three of the five. Oklahoma, I think, look, it was very impressive what they did with the bats yesterday against Georgia Tech. But
6: yeah,
0: I've seen Georgia Tech a handful of times this year. I've said that they've been one of the best teams. I had them getting to Omaha, so I'm going to stick with that prediction. I think they get it done. But, man, if Oklahoma wins, that would be huge for them. And then they would get to play a Kansas team that, you know, took out Arkansas. Then a lot of people were jumping on Arkansas as a two seed to pull out the upset in that Kansas regional. So,
6: mm-hmm.
0: So we'll see what happens with Oklahoma. I picked Auburn to get to Omaha. I think even Kendall Rogers of D1 Baseball picked Auburn to win it all. So we need them to beat Milwaukee today. That would be a big downer if Auburn can't beat Milwaukee. And it would be two straight years Butch Thompson loses at home in the regional. And it's like, man, that just can't happen if you're considered to be, you know, a big time coach. But Kentucky blew it against West Virginia yesterday. I'm a little afraid for them today. I didn't think they were very good this year, Kentucky. But man, what's staring them down is if they can somehow beat West Virginia today, they would host Cal Poly in a super regional. I mean, because Cal Poly came out of that UCLA regional. So it would be pretty crazy if that were to happen. So we'll see what happens there. And then, you know, Florida and Troy, I was a little shocked that Troy took it to Florida as well as they did. And then same with USC and A&M. I don't think A&M gets beat up again like that at home. I think they come out with the win tonight.
6: As far as the teams that have advanced already, if you had to pick one as having the best shot to win it all, a lot of people have jumped on the Georgia bandwagon. Are you one of those?
0: Yeah. I mean, the two teams that I just thought watched all year in the SEC, and I thought they were locks to get to Omaha are Georgia and Texas. Both of them didn't have much trouble at all in their regionals. Super regionals will be a different story. Texas is playing a really good Oregon team that can hit. They got some pretty good arms, and then Georgia will get Mississippi State, who. It's just been this feisty little, you know, team all year in the SEC. And Brian O'Connor, with a great track record of all his time at Virginia, comes over to the SEC. So that's going to be a dogfight, no pun intended, between Mississippi State and Georgia. But yeah, I mean, if both those teams can take care of that, I mean, I think they get to Omaha. I think you know, Schlossnagel obviously took A&M to the championship final, and – man, Wes Johnson's done nothing but win since he stepped foot in Athens. He's been phenomenal. It's so weird, Ken, that the strength of that team has been the offense of the bats when Wes Johnson was a pitching coach. And pitching's supposed to be his forte, but Georgia's offense was outstanding last year. They're outstanding again this year. So those are the two teams. But I do like the path for Alabama, man. They get St. John's now. They're going to host St. John's in a super regional. And, I mean, that's as easy as a pass as any to get to Omaha. So I picked Auburn and Alabama both to get to Omaha as a little Iron Bowl possible action in Omaha. I think it would be really fun to have Alabama and Auburn fans both there.
6: Visiting with Chris Gordy, Locked On SEC. Watch it on the Gulf Coast Sports and Entertainment Network here in the New Orleans market all the time. They do a great job. So the LSU baseball program, again, had a shockingly poor season. Communicated with Jay Johnson earlier today. We'll get him on the show here in the next week or so. He's kind of busy today. The transfer portal opened today, and he told me that. He says, yeah, I'm a little busy today. Can I get with you later in the week? Yes, of course, Coach. And first there are the exits, and at least four players have exited LSU as of today. Trent Carraway, Daniel Harden, Jaden Newt, Maverick Rizzi, with all due respect, no losses there, with the possible exception of Rizzi because he's big and he throws hard. He just couldn't find the zone enough. But can you fix him? Sure. I mean, when you have that kind of arm and that kind of size, you know, a guy like that can certainly develop. But that said, it looks like they're going to get some key players back that aren't going to go to the next level, which is pretty important where they're concerned. I mean, they're going to get, you know, very good players, maybe their best players, have already pretty much declared they're going to return next year rather than go pro. And that's kind of the age we find ourselves in now with the money on the college level.
0: Yeah, and you know, it'll be very interesting to see what happens with a couple of guys in the draft. I mean, you know, Stephen Milam, I think, is one that a lot of folks are interested to see where he goes. I've seen some people have a, you know, back end of the first round grade, and then some, you know, think maybe a second or third rounder. And if he falls, you know, it's so interesting with NIL dollars these days. You know, is there a big LSU booster, you know, with an NIL deal that might jump in and go, you know what, let's pay him this and get him to come back for another year. So I think all that kind of stuff is on the table. We'll see what happens. But, yeah, I was told, you know, all the names that LSU, you know, the guys that are entering the portal, they said these are all ones that basically Jay is letting go, that Jay is having conversations with saying, look, man, I don't think there's a role for you on this team next year. And so, you know, you always look back at it and go, this team wasn't great to begin with. So, you know, obviously an overhaul is needed and bringing in new pieces. I said the same thing with LSU football. People got all up in arms. Man, we're losing Kerryus Kern and this guy and that guy. And it's like, man, you got to let Lane Kiffin do what he does because that team was not, you know, they didn't live up to expectations. The same thing with the LSU baseball team. They didn't live up to expectations. And I think Jay certainly looked at playing, you know, all the freshmen that he played late in the year, kind of said, man, we should have stayed the course on recruiting and developing and supplementing with the portal, you know what I mean, instead of going heavy in the portal like they did this past year. You know, all, they had one of the top recruiting classes in the country. Develop that talent. Hone it in. Keep those kids in-house and develop them. And guess what? They're all going to come back next year as seasoned sophomores that have some skins under their belt and ready to play now. So, but yeah, I mean, I'll tell you this. I think there's going to be a lot of new faces on that team. I think Jay's going to, you know, he's going to dive back into the portal and get some guys, particularly arms. They need some proven arms to get their SEC play next year.
6: Yeah, I mean, I wish they would have kept Mikey Ryan, you know, a Rummel guy, right? I mean, here's a guy that they didn't give him a chance really last year. He transferred out. He goes to NC State. They make the tournament. He hits 342 with 9 homers and 34 RBIs and 11 doubles and 12 stolen bases and played a really good shortstop. He would have looked really good at second base for LSU this year. So, but again, they have done it one way, and they've gone out and gotten experienced players every year. It worked until this year, and it did not work this year because the guys they brought in just weren't what they thought they were. But it really went beyond that because guys they had returning weren't what they thought they were. Guys on the mound in particular, more than anything else, they just really struggled on the mound with guys that they thought would be productive who simply weren't. They couldn't throw enough strikes as much as anything.
0: Yeah, I mean, and that's the thing is next year you hope that you can spend the entire offseason fine-tuning Cason Evans and William Schmidt and get them to take that next step in their careers and be, you know, and there's a very real possibility that both those guys are next year what we thought they were going to be this year. You know, sometimes guys just need a little bit more time to develop and work out the kinks. And so that very well is a possibility next year. But it's such an interesting world, Ken, because I had, you know, some folks criticizing some of the portal kids that they brought in, and somebody was saying, hey, don't criticize these kids. They're just kids. And it's like, yeah, but they're paid athletes now. So you're
6: also right.
0: Criticism now. It's like, if this kid got $1 million to come here, guess what? I could say he stunk and he didn't play well, and that's fine. So it's a different world. It's a new age. But it also is, it shows you the other side of the portal. I mean, because we've got so many track records of success of portal guys. I mean, look at Fernando Mendoza, wins the Heisman in Indiana, takes them to the national championship. You've had everybody from Jaden Daniels to Joe Burrow to Paul Skeens. We know all the great success stories of the portal, but it's the other side of, hey, we don't talk enough about the misses. You know, in football, one of the biggest ones, I was looking back at some notes from this time last year, Jaden Ott, the Cal running back that went to Oklahoma, everybody in the world thought this guy's going to help Oklahoma lead the SEC in rushing. And he turned out to be a dud, and we just kind of forget about it. And it's the same thing that happened with LSU baseball this year. Was they had a couple of guys from Kansas State and Grand Canyon that just never panned out. And, you know, I think Jay Johnson is going to take some notes, learn from those mistakes, and figure out how to fix this moving forward.
6: Yeah, I think the answer is it's a comfortable mix of transfers and high school players. Look, Derek Coriel's he's not a lone wolf. But he's a good example of a high school player that can make the transition and can be really good and be really good quickly. So there are those guys. And I know you can't totally rely on them because it's the SEC and how difficult the conference is. We're visiting with Chris Gordy of Locked On SEC. Again, it's 504-438-1067 to join in the conversation. No issues with Jay Johnson. Now, look, anybody that wants to vilify him at this point better have his head examined. The guy won 2 national championships in 4 years. Come on. Okay. We see the hangover year for SEC teams that won national championships, what, 3-4 times it's happened now. And it's hard. And Tennessee lost its head coach. He goes to Major League Baseball. Tennessee gets knocked out right away this year in the NCAA. It's not the same program. Mississippi State, after winning a national championship, hit the skids the next year. Ole Miss, after winning a national championship, hit the skids the next year. It's tough. But I don't think we have any reason to be concerned about Jay Johnson, do you?
0: No. And I mean, look, you win one championship, it buys you a couple of years of downtime. You win 2 national championships in 3 years, yeah. I mean, look, the guy can have a down year. Now, again, the natives will get restless. If they go next year and have a down year and miss the postseason, then, yeah, the grumblings will start. But no, I mean, I think Jay gets every right to fix this. And again, if you're a smart baseball fan, you know why this didn't work. You saw this team; it never came together. They didn't have that cohesion. But I mean, he certainly is a guy that you would expect is going to get this corrected. I just finished reading the the Skip Bertman book that Glenn Gilbo wrote. And,
6: yes.
0: You know, it's still wild to think, what was it, 5 and 10 years that Skip won. But Jay, certainly, I mean, look, if he builds a championship team next year, you're talking about in that ilk of a Bertman. If he's able to get back and win a third one, I mean, it would be insanity. So, again, we'll see what happens. Now, we'll say the SEC is going to be tough. Hearing from some folks in South Carolina that the guy who's number one on their hire list is Kevin Schnall from Coastal Carolina. Mm-hmm. I mean, you're talking about potentially adding, you know, you get Kevin O'Connor over at Mississippi State, or Brian O'Connor rather, and then you get Kevin O'Sullivan at Florida, who's been a stud for many years, has won a title, and now potentially adding a Schnall. It doesn't get easier in the SEC, and then there's the young guys. Elander, he underachieved this year at Tennessee. Can he turn it around? We saw Michael Early was bad last year in year one at A&M. He turned it around this year. We'll see if A&M can punch their ticket to the Supers. But the point being is this conference isn't getting any easier. I mean, there's tough coaching everywhere. So, but Jay knows what he's got to do to get this thing back on track.
6: About 3 more minutes with Chris Gordy. Football SEC meetings last week in Destin. College football playoff, SEC is still the holdout on that. SEC still wants a conference championship game. I do not want 24, but greater good, I guess, prevails. I'd rather 16. I don't think 12 is the ultimate answer, but the SEC still holding out. And then, of course, with regard to the SEC championship game in football, I'm all for getting rid of that. But Greg Sankey doesn't. The money is too good. Your thoughts?
0: Yeah, and the thing is, they have contracts with the SEC championship game, with the city of Atlanta, with the dome there, and with the TV contracts with ESPN. I mean, that's a big commodity that they have in the SEC championship game that brings huge ratings. And, they said it's about anywhere from $200 to $250 million in value on that game. And so, yeah, I think what the SEC thought, Ken, was this thing a year ago was trending towards 16. And I think they thought, okay, if we go to 16 teams, we'll go from 8 to 9-game conference schedule like everybody's been crying for us to do for years, and we'll still keep the SEC championship and we'll be fine. Well, somehow this thing got jumped to 24 and eliminating conference championship games, and the SEC's kind of sitting there with egg on its face going, well, wait, we weren't prepared for that. So it's going to be fascinating to see. I mean, they are getting pressure from every different angle to vote yes on a 2014 playoff. And at the end of the day, a lot of the coaches in this conference want 24 teams because it gives them a better chance at job security, knowing if I go 9-3, I can make the playoff as opposed to having to go 10-2 or better.
6: 504-438-1067. Brian is in Metairie. Brian, thanks for the call. Welcome to the show. Good afternoon.
1: Hey, good afternoon, Ken. How are you?
6: Doing fine, Brian.
1: I just wanted to mention about LSU baseball and with your guest.
6: Yeah.
1: About, I truly watched the entire Georgia series, and that was a total embarrassment. The way they showed no fight at all in that, and I've never seen an LSU baseball team quit like this one did this year. And I just wanted to hear your guest comment on that.
6: Okay. Brian, I appreciate it. Thanks for listening. Thanks for the call. They weren't very competitive. The other team was better, and their pitching isn't any good. And I watched some of it, and I think it's just a team that's just waiting for something bad to happen. Kind of had that look. We've seen that look before.
0: Yeah, and I don't think they quit. I mean, I think it's the counter. They fought. I mean, they were in games where they had to keep trying to come back. There were games where they jumped out and got the lead early, and they just couldn't hold on to it because the bullpen was god-awful.
6: Terrible.
0: So
6: yes,
0: I would argue. I thought at least with the bats, they battled. They battled down the stretch of that schedule. A lot of those freshmen got in there and got playing time, and that's what's encouraging for next year. Again, got to fix the bullpen, absolutely. Get some good arms in here. But I didn't think they quit. I thought they fought. They just weren't good enough.
6: No, I agree. I think they competed. I wouldn't say they quit. I just don't think they were good enough. I mean, their pitching just didn't give them a chance. The runs they scored, I think, told you that they were competitive because they were able to produce some offense, and that was really the case down the stretch of the season. There were several games they scored 8 runs in and lost the game. they lost the games. They just weren't good enough on the mound. But, Brian, really appreciate the call, and thanks for listening. Chris, remind everybody about how they can follow you daily and how they can watch you as well.
0: Yeah, Locked On SEC, wherever you get your podcast, and, of course, daily on the Gulf Coast Sports Entertainment Network at 11:30 Monday through Friday. Check us out, Locked On SEC.
6: Always do, always enjoy. Chris Gordy, thank you so much for the time, and we'll talk again soon.
0: Hey, Top Ken. Thanks, man.
6: 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A brief timeout here. When we return, are the Pelicans exploring trading a star? We'll talk about that and the NBA Championship Series with Garrett Bradner of New Orleans Not Basketball here on 106.7 The Ticket.
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10: You ever wake up in the middle of the night or maybe first thing in the morning and notice drool on your pillow? Unless you're sleeping next to someone who hasn't already seen all your good, bad, and ugly, it's probably not that big a deal and not anything to worry about unless it's something that just started happening recently. When people drool at night, it's often because of a stuffy nose, acid reflux, or being a mouth breather. People who sleep on their stomach or side are more likely to drool than someone who sleeps on their back. But in some cases, drooling at night can be a warning sign of something more serious, like dental issues, sleep apnea, or even early symptoms of Parkinson's disease. If you're at all concerned about this, the best place to start is with an ENT doctor, an ears, nose, and throat doctor. They can recommend a sleep study to possibly get some answers. I'm Dr. Sanjay Gupta, helping you live a better life.
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1: And make it five players to enter the transfer portal with LSU baseball DJ Primo, the latest to enter the portal. So that's five on the first day of transfer portal action. So five players departing, and realistically, probably mutually, not guys that really perform well for LSU this past season in a very disappointing season. It's 504-438-1067, talk and text lines at 504-438-1067. Of course, it was another disappointing season for the New Orleans Pelicans, and now the revamp begins, a restart begins with a new coach, Jamal Mosley, a new outlook, a new approach, and probably some new players. The question is, who will they be, and which players will be back? Joining us to talk about that and the NBA Championship Series, our friend from New Orleans.basketball, Garrick Rattler. Garrick, it's always a pleasure. Welcome to the show.
2: Hey, Ken. Always happy to be on here with you, man. Always good to talk basketball. Got a great, great finals to look forward to, and obviously, like you just spoke about the Pelicans with their new beginning. So I'm happy to be here, man.
1: Oh, talk about the Pelicans first. I said the hire of the new coach, you know, coming from Orlando, was a solid hire because of the candidates that they had. He was the most qualified, the most experienced, and therefore I thought he was a solid hire. It's not somebody that's going to make everybody jump up and down, but the guy has won. The guy's been in the playoffs, and he is who he is. And he spoke that when he spoke at the press conference. He's all about accountability. He's all about toughness. He's all about defense. And while it's sexy to be an offensive team and score points, this team can score. They can't stop anybody, and they're not tough. So that's why maybe this mentality was welcome here.
2: Yeah, listen, I've described Jamal Mosley as the perfect kind of floor raiser for this team right now. Jamal Mosley is a guy that's going to come in here and demand a lot from players who, you know, may or may not have those type of things demanded from them, before. And he spoke about accountability. He spoke about the defensive side of the ball. He made his pitches very loud and very clear at the beginning of the Q&A session, letting us know that you can ask about the offense, but the defense is where he's going to begin, where he's going to work, and where he's going to end. And you saw that with his teams in Orlando. They were tough-minded, hard-nosed defenders. Even some guys who were not projected to be great defenders in the league, he found a way to get the best out of them on that side of the ball. Now, the offensive side is the side where, you know, the questions are going to be asked of him. But again, similar to the point that you made, I think that, you know, Jamal Mosley hasn't really had an offensive team the way the Pelicans are. You say to yourself, like, they can score. That's not the problem. Stopping other teams from scoring. So he hasn't had this offensive-driven roster, and I don't think that the players on this team really have had like a defensive guy that they're going to have. So it's going to be interesting to see where those meetings of the mind make up.
1: Well, he's going to demand it. But attitude can only take you so far. Some of it has to be ability. I'm not sure they have guys with defensive ability. Of course, if you're going to get different personnel that fits what he wants to do, you're going to have to do it through trades because there's no other capital to get it done. The name that's being bandied about most that we keep reading about on social media is Trey Murphy. And if you're serious about winning, I mean, that's not the guy I would trade. He's long. He can shoot. His game's gotten better. Overall, he's never going to be a great creator for his own shot, but he got a little better at that. He's long enough defensively to guard spots, and he's younger in the league than Zion or Bay or anybody else or Murray. So to me, he'd be the one I wouldn't want to trade, and yet he'd be the one that probably can get you the most return. Your thoughts?
2: Yeah, listen, we have a statement on New Orleans basketball. It's from me being a nerd. It's only assist deals and absolutes, and I think that's kind of where we are right now. Do I think that there are multiple teams calling for Trey Murphy's services? Again, you talk about a 6'8", 6'9", 6'10", guy with the shooting prowess that he has, the athleticism that he has, the demonstrated ability to get better each season at things that have been asked for him. Do I think teams are calling about Trey Murphy? Absolutely. They would not be, those GMs would not be smart if they weren't calling about adding Trey Murphy to their team. Also, I do think that if the Pelicans are offered some kind of godfather offer for Trey Murphy in terms of draft assets and in terms of players or whatever the case is, do I think that they're listening and you know, talking about those things? Absolutely. On the other side, I do not think that the Pelicans are actively looking to trade Trey Murphy, and I think that it would take a godfather offer, something we saw from, like, you know, the way that the Knicks, what the Knicks gave up for Mikal Bridges, what Jamal Mosley's former team, the Orlando Magic, gave up for Desmond Bane. And to be honest with you, I think you might even need a little bit more to get Trey Murphy out of New Orleans. So I do think there's a bit of a you know, this is the off season and teams are looking to improve, especially with what you've just seen from the West as well and the East as well. I just think that, you know, that's the season that we're in. But I don't think that the Pelicans are actively looking to trade Trey Murphy at this point in time.
1: Yeah, I would personally hope not. If you have any other trade pieces, I don't think they're trading Zion. They're certainly not trading the two youngsters from a year ago, the rookies. They're not touching them. Sadiq Bey played himself back into a level of being a guy that people might be interested in, but you like him too. And then, of course, you got Herb Jones, who I think would be a legitimate trade piece. Problem is, defensive coach, he's a defensive player. And then there's DeJounte Murray, who can defend and has been good at that in the past, but he's getting up a little bit in age, and you've got a young point guard in Fears that needs to play. So what about any other potential trade bait? Is there any one or two players that you think would be good to put out there to try to get the kind of return you need to get better, including a draft pick?
2: Yeah, I think you hit the nail on the head when you talk about some of the guys that would be available. You talk about Herb, and again, that's a guy that I think Jamal Mosley is gonna be in love with coaching, and have him kind of set the standard, for the defensive side of the ball and the defensive principles that he'll have. I look at a guy like Jordan Poole, who is getting paid $30 million, as an expiring contract, $33 million is expiring contract. If you're looking to improve this team, you're gonna have to go the route of either giving up one of the guys that you like, right? You talk about Herb Jones, you talk about DeJounte Murray, you talk about Sadiq Bey, or you're gonna have to try to be shrewd and get into some of these other movement trades that are going around that might go down, right? You talk about a potential Giannis trade, a potential Donovan.

0: obviously the Spurs are built, their core is built through the draft, but they, mm-hmm. they found Julian Champagne off of the sign, off of waving, off a of waiver wire. They found Keldon Johnson in the back half of the draft. You find the Knicks have traded for their entire starting five. So that mm-hmm. is the way the Pelicans are going to have to address this, is going to go in and making shrewd moves and making sure that they are in every single conversation that is going on. But I do think it's going to take either Herb, one of those guys you like, is going to take getting into one of those trades, those big trades, or it's going to be that expiring contract route.
1: Visiting with Garrett Gradler, New Orleans.basketball, 504-438-1067. Talk and text lines available. We switch directions to talk about the NBA final. And it's, as you mentioned, the Spurs and the Knicks. Everyone has the Spurs as a prohibitive favorite, and yet you wonder about the mental and physical fatigue of a very tough seven-game series as compared to a Knicks team that has just been basically having a siesta for a week, right? So it makes you wonder. They'll have fresh legs, but then there's the rust element. We saw that in game one against Cleveland, where they probably should have lost and pulled it out, and then, of course, they just ran away in that series. So it's an interesting dynamic. There's no way I'm picking against the Spurs. They're the best team. They took out the best team. They're the best team. I like San Antonio to win this maybe in five games. Your thoughts?
0: Yeah, man, listen, I have come to see the light, man. I have come to see the light about the Spurs. I told you in a like right as the season ended, when I was on the show with you earlier, that was the thing I was most worried about, was the San Antonio Spurs saying, to hell with experience. We have the talent right here and right now. And they've shown to do that. And they've come in, I mean, young guys who are young enough to not know what's going on and also young enough to not care. And they've come in and they've you know, made their imprint. They've gone through some of the toughest battles, you know, that we've seen from the Western Conference side of the bracket. And they are incredible, led by the alien himself, Victor Wembanyama. I will say that if you would have told me that the Knicks would offer up a more offensive challenge to the Spurs than OKC at the beginning of the season, I don't know if I would have been able to believe that, but I think the way that the Knicks are playing right now, they are the exact type of team that could give the Spurs some issues. I mean, obviously the Spurs have those defenders for Jalen Brunson, and we talk about Steph Castle, Dylan Harper, those guys. Mm-hmm. But Wemby is not going to be able to just sit at the rim on you know, the way he did with guarding Alex Caruso, guarding Isaiah Hartenstein, because Cat can shoot from the top of the key threes, and you have the Knicks have transformed their offense since the beginning of the playoffs, where they're just moving every which way possible, and so it is they have been playing some historic basketball in this playoffs. They're on an 11-game win streak. And so I do think that this is the perfect opportunity, you know, the perfect team to kind of go in there against San Antonio, against Victor Wembanyama, and make him guard a lot of space, make him guard the top of the three-pointer with Cat, those corner threes with Mikal Bridges and OG Anunoby, the attacking of Jalen Brunson. I do think there's a good bit of battle. So I do think this is probably the best finals we could have gotten out of this, talking about who's playing how and how, who's playing who. But I think I'm with you. I think Victor Wembanyama has just announced himself as basically as here, and maybe the best player in the league. And I do think that, you know, the Spurs have the edge in this one, especially with Victor not being shy with keeping petty battles up, and the Knicks beating the Spurs in the NBA Cup this regular season. I think that gives the Spurs and Victor Wembanyama just another level of chip on their shoulder to go into this finals with.
1: Yeah, I just love their players. They defend Castle, Harper, Vassell, Johnson. I mean, these guys, mm-hmm. they play both ends of the floor. And Wembanyama is the X factor. And if he plays to his ability, he's the most talented player in the league. I mean, it's at that stage. And if I'm Oklahoma City right now, I'm thinking I might be all in on Giannis, right? I mean, if you're mm-hmm. talking about the one guy that can transform and catapult you past San Antonio moving forward, you know, go ahead and trade your 7-4 player, Holmgren. Go ahead and trade another good piece that you have. You know, go ahead and trade a draft pick. If you can do that and get Antetokounmpo at a time where he's motivated with his overall skills to go with Shai Gilgeous-Alexander and the Jalen Williamses, well, to me,

0: That's the move I'd make if I'm Oklahoma City.
1: Yeah, that's what I meant about, you know, them throwing their hats into the ring for, mm-hmm. for this offseason movement. I mean, yeah. You've seen they've had a lot of film and a lot of data to see that this particular build of OKC just is not going to be able to do against. I think the Spurs beat them like mm-hmm. 10 times this season, or 8 times this season, something mm-hmm. crazy, right? They played 7, they won yeah. 4, they played 5 in the regular season, and like the Spurs were just beating them as a drum, like up and down the season. So I'm with you. I think that, you know, this is the reason Sam Presti stockpiles all of those draft picks and all of those assets to make his team get to a point where they have sustainable success. And when you get to this point where you're a champion and you're walking up against Victor Wembanyama, and that is the one particular problem that your team seems to, you know, really can't handle. Now, I will give them credit. They did go to 7 without Jalen Williams, without without A.J. Mitchell, and without Chet Holmgren really not being effective at all. So they are still the heart of a champion. Like, I know this yep. series and the way we view things, oh, it's over for OKC. Like, they are incredible. But I do think that this is an opportunity for them to cash in some of those. You can't draft 3 people every single year without losing some of this talent for nothing. So this is right. an opportunity to kind of consolidate some of that stuff and get yourself locked into a guy who can, you step on the floor and either night he or she or yep. Jalen Williams could be the best player either night. And so I think that is correct. Something if Milwaukee is interested in that, I think that's something that they should look into.
0: Follow him at Garrick_Mather on X. NewOrleans.basketball is the site. Garrick, we always appreciate it. Thank you, my friend. We'll do it again soon.
1: Absolutely, man. Thank you so much.
0: Back in just a moment here on 106.7 The Ticket.
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12: If you're caring for an aging parent, you may feel quite often that you're alone in what you're doing. But you're not. Not by a long shot. According to a new report by the Pew Research Center, 10% of U.S. adults are caring for a parent over age 65. Millions more are caring for a spouse or partner 65 or older. Beyond the sheer numbers, this report, perhaps unsurprisingly, found a major difference in caregiver well-being between men and women. One psychologist we spoke to suggested thinking 5 years in the future and imagining where you are right now. Will you be glad you took something on, or regretful that you didn't? You also need to cut yourself some slack, he said, especially women. Don't try to shoulder all of the burden by yourself. You might need to ask for help before you burn out. You'll be so glad you did. I'm Dr. Sanjay Gupta, helping you live a better life.
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1: The All-State Sugar Bowl Football Classic will be played on Friday, January 15th of 2027. And that is now set. And this is the latest that the Classic has ever been played in the 93-year history of the game. It's scheduled for 6:30 p.m. our time. It will be televised on ABC and ESPN. And it will be the first Sugar Bowl aired on broadcast TV since 2010. So pretty special stuff for the All-State Sugar Bowl. Again, a semifinal game for the upcoming season, which will be just terrific. Ticket information for the semifinal will be released as soon as it becomes available. The 93rd annual All-State Sugar Bowl will be the seventh Sugar Bowl to double as a college football playoff game. The bowl has four previous semifinals as well as a pair of quarterfinals previously. And the first six games at the All-State Sugar Bowl in the playoff have combined for over 122 million television viewers and brought an economic impact over $1 million to the region. Pretty special stuff for the Sugar Bowl. 504-438-1067. We'll take a final timeout here, and we will be back in just a moment with our closing comments for a Monday afternoon edition of All Access here on your only all-sports station for the Greater New Orleans market. 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
9: A better life with Dr. Sanjay Gupta.
10: Heart disease is still the leading cause of death here in the United States and around the world. But what if there was something you could do earlier in life to reduce the odds of becoming a statistic? Well, here in the United States, tens of millions of adults already take a statin to lower their cholesterol. But new guidance put out by the American College of Cardiology and the American Heart Association now emphasize that treating high cholesterol sooner could significantly reduce a person's lifetime risk of heart attack or stroke. How early are we talking? In your 30s, believe it or not. Of course, you need to talk to your doctor about whether statins are right for you, but you should know that the evidence is really starting to stack up that shows the earlier you get a jump on reducing lifelong exposure to plaque-causing lipids and lipoproteins, the better the odds are going to be for you. Make sure you get your cholesterol checked. That's the first step. I'm Dr. Sanjay Gupta, helping you live a better life.
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3: If you like parody, then you have to like the NBA. At this point in time, is parody good for any game? Beauty is in the eye of the beholder. You draw your own conclusions and you have your own opinions, and they're all welcome. But it's certainly working in the NBA, because either the Spurs or Knicks will claim an NBA championship sometime next week. In the process of doing so, whichever one wins will become the eighth different team franchise in as many seasons to win an NBA title. You want parity? The last eight champions, Toronto in 2019, the Lakers in 2020, Milwaukee in 2021, Golden State 2022, Denver 2023, Boston in 2024, Oklahoma City last season, either the Spurs or Knicks this year. Parity? It's spelled NBA. We'd like to thank our guests for joining us today. Chris Gordy, Garrick Radler, and Ron Maestri. Back at you tomorrow from 2 to 4 with All Access Sports Talk. Look forward to talking to you then. Coming up next, Eric Asher inside New Orleans from 4 to 6, followed by Jude Young and Ticket Tonight from 6 to 7, and The Deke Show from 7 to 8. Until tomorrow at 2 o'clock, for Rudy Dixon, Ken Trahan, saying thank you for joining us and be a good sport. God bless you one and all. We are rounding third and heading home. So long.
4: 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All Access was also presented by the Allstate Sugar Bowl, representing the best of amateur athletics. All Access was also brought to you by Lamarck Ford and Lamarck Lincoln in Kenner, Bergeron Automotive in Metairie, by Lifegate Church in Metairie, by Premier Automotive, with locations throughout the New Orleans area, John Curtis Christian School in River Ridge, Life Resources Ministries, Francesca by Cadiz in Lakeview, Game On Social Hub in Kenner, by the New Orleans Bowl. 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
15: For the ninth year in a row, Finland has been named the happiest country in the world. That's according to the World Happiness Report put out every year by the Wellbeing Research Center at the University of Oxford in the UK. Two other Nordic nations, Iceland and Denmark, came in at numbers 2 and 3. Now, having spent quite a bit of time in these countries over my 2.5 decades as a journalist, I can tell you that this is not at all that surprising. There's an entirely different way of thinking in these countries. We before me, you might say. In other words, the mentality is less adversarial and much more, we're all in this together. One other interesting thing that came up was that no matter where someone lived, the more time they spent on social media, the less happy they were. Want to smile? It's simple. Put your phone away for a bit. I'm Dr. Sanjay Gupta, helping you live a better life.
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Orleans. It's time for the man who tells it like it is. You want opinions? He's got them. You want information? He's got it. You want a host who is New Orleans? You found him. Eric Asher and Inside New Orleans.

0: 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I am your host, Eric Asher, on the all-new 106.7 The Ticket. 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Jared Paul Joseph of WGNO-TV Sports will join us on the program at 5:35 this afternoon. So a lot to discuss. Saints, LSU, Tulane, Pelicans. We'll get into all of it today. And, of course, as always, again, we invite you to check out the entire program. If you can't, the podcast goes up about 45 minutes after the program ends. You can check out the podcast on all podcasting platforms. All right, as we begin and we continue to discuss the Pelicans' offseason, rumors continue are starting to ramp up on possible trade packages. And I've heard them all weekend long, and it's drove me absolutely nuts, okay? Absolutely nuts. And it just goes to show you how detached I believe, again, the national media is from what's happening here in New Orleans. Because the comments that are being made, the stuff that's being put out on social media, in a lot of cases, probably has zero basis. And I go back to something that Joe Dumars said, recently, where he was talking about, and really in his last two press conferences, where he went out and debunked some of the rumors that were out there, okay? They had Mosley in mind since they fired Willie Green in last October, right? We go on and on and on, about, again, the misinformation that you get on social media. And that's why I say that, you better, first of all, be following somebody that knows what they're talking about, that has, again, insight, but not only that, actually has legitimate sources. It can give you, again, accurate information, because 90% of the information you're getting on social media is either opinion or, again, something made up just to be able to get clicks. And that's why, again, you really got to watch what you're following. Look, I've been burned before. You guys know this if you listen to this program over the last 24 years. The advent of social media, when something breaks, you think it's right. Again, you might even be looking, thinking that you're actually going with a byline of a accredited journalist, and you find out later that, again, it was not that journalist's social media platform. So you have to be very careful. And the reason why I say this is, a lot of the things that were said this weekend, again, I think, as I said, have no basis to it. I'm of the opinion that ownership does not want to rebuild, but rather retool when you talk about the New Orleans Pelicans. Look, on Airline Drive right now, the Saints, whose public perception in South Louisiana is that they're going to be a better team than last season, right? They should challenge for the NFC South championship, right? And again, they should be in line for a playoff berth if they win that championship in the NFC South, right? Saints are also right in the expectation that Tyler Shuck is going to take a huge step this season as quarterback. There are playoff expectations, and the narrative is that Shuck is going to be the real deal at quarterback. And look, that hasn't moved the public to buy season tickets, okay? So again, that so-called waiting list that they've had is depleted, and the Saints are in danger of not selling out tickets on a season ticket basis for the first time since 2005. That's 20 years of season ticket sellouts, and they're also celebrating the 60th anniversary of the franchise. So, again, for 20 years, they could count on Saints games to be sold out by season ticket holders, and now those shared ticket offices that again, are selling Saints and Pelican tickets, okay, are having to sell Pelican tickets now as well as Saints tickets. And that is something unusual now for what's going on out on Airline Drive. So I'm going to tell you right now, a total teardown and rebuilding of the Pelicans is out of the question. Okay? Out of the question. There's no way in the world that ownership, that upper management is going to say, tear down the Pel so maybe we're going to championship in 5 years, when right now they are trying over and over again, going after former season ticket holders, people that may have been on the waiting list. Heck, they might be calling companies to try to sell the rest of the allotment of season tickets for football. And knowing that, again, they've lost season ticket holders when it comes to the NBA team. So believe me. A teardown and rebuilding of the Pelicans isn't happening. Isn't happening. Dumars and Weaver can build around Fears and Queen, okay? But there's no question that the Pels are not moving their veteran players for future draft picks. And that's what's been talked about a lot. There are rumors out there right now that teams could offer a Desmond Bane-type deal to the Pelicans for Trey Murphy. Now, that's 4 unprotected first-round picks and pick swaps along with players. Okay, that's an appealing treasure trove of first-round picks, right? But let me ask this question. When you talk about Trey Murphy and first-round picks, Pelicans are in a win-now mode. And that may sound strange for a franchise that's lost 117 games over the last 2 seasons, but that's the reality of the situation. Okay, Trey Murphy is your best player. He is your best player. By far, he's, again, if you put him on the open market in terms of trade, he's going to get the most value for you, okay? But if Dumars and Weaver are going to trade the most valuable asset, it's not going to be for picks. It's going to be for players that can fill the voids on this roster. And I go through it again. Rebounding, rim protection, size, toughness, and defense. Those are some of the top needs for this team. But you also know what the other top need for this team is? What is also a huge need? Outside shooting. Outside shooting. And Murphy's the best outside shooter. In fact, he's the only Pels player that is a true three-point shooter. He is the Pels' most athletic player. He's the Pels' best player. And of course, he continues to prove his game every offseason. Oh, by the way, Trey Murphy's 25 years old, entering his 5th season in the NBA, and that 4-year, $112 million rookie contract extension. Believe me, Trey Murphy is worth more to the franchise that needs star power in a Pelicans uniform than a slew of first-round picks. So all this first-round pick here, first-round pick there, Desmond Bane-type deal, getting a bunch of future first-round picks, that ain't happening, okay? All right? You know how most fans have kind of feared that Zion Williamson would get traded and become an all-NBA player? Well, let me tell you right now. If Trey Murphy is traded, he's going to be an all-NBA player, okay, based on his trajectory. So why trade him for picks, all right? Why trade him for picks? In fact, in my opinion, when he talks about the Pelicans and what they're looking for, they're not going to be shopping this roster around for future picks. I mean, Dumars and Weavers need to find players. I mean, players that could get this team back to the playoffs. And if they're giving up Murphy, the team's most valuable asset, then it better be for starters and not backups or future draft picks, okay? I mean, that's period, the end, all right? Now, look, I'm on the record for a long, long time saying that this roster, the makeup of this roster, doesn't fit. I'm also been on the record for a long, long time of saying they don't have the players that fit what Dumars is looking for. Now, go back to what he said again in his original press conference. Okay, I keep all of this, right? Discipline, toughness, accountability, and consistency. And then Mosley, in his press conference last Tuesday, unapologetically physical with a football mentality. Now, that's what the Pelicans are looking for. They don't have a lot of it. Mosley also said they're not going to skip steps. But let me tell you where those steps are going to have to be taken with. Veteran players, not future draft picks. Not future draft picks. You can't sell tickets on the promise of a future draft capital. Okay, period, the end. Winning, okay, winning now, building a perennial playoff contender while preserving future assets, that's what the Pelicans need to be doing, okay? So, again, There's been rumors Oklahoma City's looking to trade, again, future draft picks for Trey Murphy. San Antonio would be willing to do that. Indiana's in the mix. Boston Celtics want him bad. Okay, the Golden State Warriors have been hot for Trey Murphy for 2 years, and want to give up whatever they can give up. And again, draft assets. Who wants draft assets? Nobody, unless you truly are tearing this down and you're going to start from scratch. And I'm telling you right now, that's not happening. Okay, that's not happening. Okay, there's no way that's happening. Players are going to be traded. Okay. Okay, there's no doubt about it. There will have to be, again, to be a fit. When you talk about the type of team that Dumars and Mosley have promised, there's no doubt that that's going to happen. The question is, who will be traded, and what will they bring back? Okay, trading Trey Murphy for draft capital would be self-defeating. Think about that for a second, okay? You're going to give up your best player for a bunch of future draft picks that maybe you can utilize down the line to be able to trade for other players or be able to actually utilize that in the draft, but you're giving up your best player. So, again, Pelicans need impact players, not future draft picks. And when you hear what's out there right now, there are only two players that are untouchable. Two! And that's Queen and Fears. The two players that Weaver and Dumas brought in through the draft. How could Murphy not be as untouchable as those players? He should be, okay? Unless the Pels are offered a godfather offer, okay? That godfather offer with, you know, picks and, again, starters that could come in and make you better right now. Starters that, again, are physical, that have toughness, that have that football mentality, right? That can rebound, that can shoot, that can fill the weaknesses, the voids that this team has. Are you even listening? I mean, and again, that needs to be the type of godfather off. And only then do you even move off of the only budding superstar on a team that's void of superstars. And oh, by the way, in the NBA, it's all about superstars, okay? The arenas are filled to go see superstars. When the Pelicans drafted Zion first overall in 2019, they thought they were getting a superstar. They thought they were getting a guy that was going to fill not just the Smoothie King Center, but every arena that the Pelicans went to, that the team, that again the teams would sell out that game because the Pelicans were coming to town with Zion Williamson. And look, in the beginning it was like that. Everybody wanted to see Zion until Zion got injured, and then Zion wasn't available. And then again, year after year, game after game, when they traveled to an opposing team's arena, Zion was on the injury list. And then people figured out, well, you know, Zion isn't the player that everybody thought he was going to be. He's not the next LeBron James. He's not the next face of the NBA. See, that's what, again, teams are looking for. They're looking for superstars to leave their franchise. That again, they could be there. They could be at the top of that billboard for them. The Pelicans only have Trey Murphy. You can't tell me Zion Williamson is in that realm. He's not. He's not, and he hasn't been. And unless, again, there's a radical change in this offseason where all of a sudden we see Zion Williamson deciding that he's going to put time in his game in the offseason and come back a player that has diversified his game, it hasn't happened in his entire seven-year career. So what leads you to believe it's going to happen this offseason? On the other hand, every single year that Trey Murphy has been here, he's gotten better in the offseason. He came with the ability to shoot the basketball. He's a better ball handler. He's a better rebounder. He's willing to go to the basket where he wasn't willing to go to the basket before. So he's changed his game up every single year. You see the trajectory of Trey Murphy, which is why NBA teams are coming to call it. But if they're coming calling with draft picks, are you kidding me? First of all, nobody, again, that is a Pelican fan wants to go sit in the arena this year and say, man, we got 15 future draft picks. Because we've been down that road before. It wasn't too long ago that the treasure trove of draft picks that the Oklahoma City Thunder still have and have turned that into a championship contender, the New Orleans Pelicans, again, rivaled them with first-round picks. And they were squandered for nothing. They were squandered to get rid of bad deals that were made by the previous general manager and vice president of basketball operations, David Griffin. So, I mean, at the end of the day, they are nothing but draft picks. And now with the change when it comes to the lottery, how valuable is a first-round pick, especially for a team that's going to be in the lottery? Because if you're in the lottery for 3 years, again, at that point, again, you're going to be kicked out of the lottery, and you're going to have, what is it, two consecutive years, and then you're going to have to, the best you can do is fifth overall pick. So, to me, again, it is all about players. And if what they're looking at this offseason, and they're going to start moving off the players on this roster, then ultimately it cannot be for draft picks. It can't be for, again, future assets. The Pelicans have to win now. Again, the front office understands that. I'm sure that, again, that upper management has made that very clear to Dumars and Weaver. As well as, again, ownership. They're in a situation right now where, again, for the first time in 20 years, the Saints may be in danger of not selling out the Superdome with season ticket holders. Okay? And now when the Pelicans are coming off losing 117 games over the last two seasons, how hard do you think it's going to be to sell tickets? Really hard. Unless somehow they do something to get the fans excited. And I'll say it again. If the fans are not excited right now about Tyler Shuck to the point where they're running to the box office to get season tickets, and you know this is a football hungry and a football town, what do you think happens to the NBA franchise? So any talk of Trey Murphy going for picks is delusional, okay? At the end of the day, Zion Williamson is a tradable player. Okay, how much you get for him, who knows? You have to move off Jordan Poole. DeJounte Murray, even though I think he would be an asset for this team, is in the last year of his deal and has a player option next year, and he's opting out. So more than likely, you got him for 1 year. Okay, you got him for 1 year. Herb Jones has a nice contract, nice defensive player to start with Mosley, but I'm going to tell you right now, he's been often injured, and he's not the same player he was a few years ago. Now, maybe that changes in this offseason. Somehow, again, he gets through the injury bug, and he becomes the player that he was on the defensive side of the ball. He still can't shoot. He's a one-dimensional player. Now, some teams that are contenders would love to have a guy like Herb Jones, but at the end of the day, you're not taking picks back for Herb Jones either. Again, you need players that can play now, that will fit into the system that Mosley wants to put in, those players that have the attributes that he has espoused during his press conference, the same attributes that Dumars talked about in his opening press conference that is devoid on this roster as of right now. So we shall see. There are tradable players. Look, you don't want to see an Emisi go, but he may have to. I would say sayonara to Jordan Hawkins if you could find a taker. Okay? Maccovich is another guy that, again, maybe teams may have an interest in, but you're not getting a lot for these players. What are you going to get for McGowan's? What are you going to get for Peavy? What are you going to get for Maccovich or Misi? Come on. Okay? They would be part of a deal to try to bring somebody in. But I will say this again. Pelicans don't have many tradable assets that can bring back a lot. And you may have to package those players to bring back something, but I surely wouldn't give away the best player on the roster for draft picks, for future number ones. I don't care if it's a Desmond Bain deal or not. At the end of the day, five future picks or four future picks and a bunch of pick swaps don't help you. You want me to give you proof? Let's look at the Anthony Davis deal, okay? How did that move the needle on the Pelicans? How about the Drew Holiday deal? How did that move the needle for the New Orleans Pelicans? Not much. Not much. So now, Joe Dumars has carte blanche to do what he needs to do, but I'm sure that comes with a caveat. And that caveat is, if you're going to trade players, make sure, again, you're trading players so that ultimately they can contribute this year. We can't sell box office on future draft picks. They need to sell box office and sell those tickets on the players that are on this team with the ability to be able to get to the play-in tournament, because that's the first step. You keep hearing about not skipping steps. I keep hearing, again, how talented this roster is. We're going to find out how talented this roster is over the next 2 months, starting on July the 1st, when teams can start moving players, okay? And we'll see then if the Pelicans, again, can truly get value for their players, the players that don't fit on this roster, and bring in players that, again, that fit the mold that Mosley's looking for when it comes to toughness, football mentality, the physicality. They need size. They need rebounding. They need defense. And they need tough guys. Things that they don't have on this team now. And I'm surely not giving up Trey Murphy for draft picks to get it. You are listening to Inside New Orleans. I'm your host, Eric Asher. Don't forget about my friends at Burkhardt. North Shore, South Shore, East Bank, West Bank. Doesn't matter where you live within the sound of my voice. If you're looking for a company you can truly trust, my friends at Burkhardt are there for you. And, of course, when it comes to Burkhardt, if you are looking for a whole home generator from Generac, there's no place else to go but Burkhardt. Long before it was a law that you had to safely place that generator, Generac, on your property so it would not cause a possible carbon monoxide poisoning to the families in that home. My friends at Burkhardt have been doing it right. There are companies in this town right now that put those Generac generators where the customer asked to be placed and did not follow the manufacturer's instructions, and they put those families at risk. Burkhardt will never put your family at risk. 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
7: Slowly but surely, AI is seeping its way into every corner of our lives. One area perhaps I didn't expect is diet advice. A new study out of Turkey found that chatbots are recommending to teen boys and girls that they restrict their daily calories to dangerously low levels and eat a balance of nutrients that are kind of out of whack. Remember, teenagers are growing, one pediatrician told us. If they aren't getting enough nutrition, it can really stunt their growth on a number of levels. And in extreme cases, it can lead to significant health consequences. Large language models, LLMs, they are designed to agree with you. So if you're looking to lose weight, they're going to push you pretty hard in that direction. They also sometimes don't know how to tell the difference between good information and bad information. And you know who does? Your doctor. I'm Dr. Sanjay Gupta, helping you live a better life.
8: 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He's got socks. Give him a gift that really rocks. Treat your dad to a $5,000 basement barbecue or backyard upgrade. Pop gets to pick. 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

0: Welcome back to Inside New Orleans. Eric Asher with you until 6. Don't forget Jude Young follows this program tonight with Ticket Tonight. And, of course, Jude always with a great guest. Tonight, Les East joins Jude Young on the program. That'll be followed by the Deke Bellavia Show. Deke back on the radio. And, of course, Deke always got a great show for you. Today he'll be talking about the big trade between the two big trades in the NFL today. Also, again, about the NBA Finals, the latest from the NCAA Baseball Tournament at 7 to 8 tonight on the Deke Show right here on 106.7 The Ticket. All right, joining us on our program now is my good friend Jim Derry, The Attitude Podcast, Saints on SI, and, of course, with us each and every Monday here on the program. Jim, how you doing, bud?
1: There were trades today? Did I miss something?
0: Wait, I'm sorry.
1: I'm kidding.
0: Are you looking for what, a parade?
1: You want a parade? Trades?
0: I love parades. I love parades. Well, oh, you said trades.
1: Oh, trades.
0: I thought you said parades. I'm saying, is this Mardi Gras? Did I miss something?
1: I think the Saints forgot how to do that kind of stuff. They don't do that.
0: There's only been one parade, and hopefully there'll be many more. But as of right now, there's just been one parade, so that's all we can say. But it is the 60th anniversary of the franchise.
1: Professional teams in the history of New Orleans, there have been one parade.
0: One parade. Just one. It was a hell of a parade, though. Okay?
1: It was definitely a hell of a parade.
0: It was a hell of a parade. Okay?
1: There's no question that's true. It was a hell of a parade.
0: No question. Before they lay me in the crypt, I hope we can get one more, at least one more. How's that?
1: Well, the problem is, I think back 17, 18 years ago, I said, just give me one before I die. And the Lord said, okay, here you go. Here's your one. Enjoy it.
0: And so yeah, he did. So yeah, and you know, we did. And hopefully we'll see this get back to what it once was. I will say this, and I mentioned this in the monologue a little bit earlier, Jim. The Saints fans are not feeling that, because if they were, the Saints wouldn't have as many issues as they have right now trying to sell out the Dome with season ticket holders. That line that was, again, that list of again, thousands that wanted to be season ticket holders, obviously that's dwindled to nothing. So hopefully with Tyler Shuck, when he hits the field, that he can be a guy that can quickly get folks buying single game tickets.
1: You know, I don't think that would have anything to do with the Saints, like, actually trying again, do you? They went like 3 or 4 years without, like, trying to do anything. And now they're, like, trying again. Do you think it's a coincidence? I'm only being partly facetious,
0: no,
1: by the way.
0: But it's true. No, but actually, again, you say it, but it is really truth. Because, you know, a lot of people put up, and look, I'm going to tell you right now, I got a lot of friends have season tickets, okay? I've had season tickets since 1981. And a lot of friends that said, oh, again, they're not putting up their money anymore, okay, until they start winning again. Now, people said that for decades in this town. They kept putting up their money every single year. But I think this, again, as I've said many times, this is a new generation of Saints fans, okay, where they're used to winning. Okay, they're used to being in championship contention.

0: twice, you would go twice in a year. And we're going off for so. And I think, you know, I'm probably representative of a lot of people, a lot of families in this area. And people aren't going to spend their hard-earned money, would cost, what, multiple thousands of dollars per year to go see, what, 5-12 and to see their dome invaded by Lions fans or Broncos fans or, God forbid, Falcons fans or whatever it is. I mean, I can't blame them. So, you know, it's like you say, we talk about all of a sudden the Saints started realizing they hit the lottery 20 years ago with Drew Brees, and that lottery dried up about 5 years ago, and they kind of just rested on their laurels for a few. I mean, I'm not giving them a pass. They rested on their laurels for several years, and now they're realizing, oh, crap, we got to go out and try to make money because we stink and people are selling their tickets. Or guess what? We're not just selling them. We have tickets to sell. They never had tickets to sell before.
1: Not in 20 years. Not in 20 years have they had tickets to sell. Now, maybe some of the teams gave tickets back, but those tickets were snapped up by Saints fans, okay?
0: In a hurry. Okay. We're back to the old Shoe Town days. They're going to be, like, begging people to go to the games if they don't start figuring out how to win soon.
1: And if it's that bad for the Saints, how bad do you think it is for the Pelicans in terms of trying to get someone to buy season tickets for the Pelicans? Even if they're giving you the 10-game packages, et cetera, people are holding off. And now this talk about trading Trey Murphy for draft picks? Are you kidding me? I mean, if you have any chance of anybody coming to the arena, you better have players that are coming for Trey Murphy that again, can make this team better, or Trey Murphy better be on this team when they open up in October.
0: I mean, the difference is, though, either they don't care if the Pelicans stink, if they end up having to move, so what? I mean, I really think that I think that's the way they feel right now. I mean, I don't think they have plans to move the Pelicans anywhere, but it's not like the Saints where this city can't afford to lose Saints. They just can't. I mean, you lose the Saints, you're losing all sorts of things that go with the Saints in the future. Okay. Some people who don't follow sports, don't understand sports, don't understand the economic value of the New Orleans Saints to the city. But honestly, I mean, the Pelicans do have economic value, but I don't think that they care enough to they don't feel the sense of urgency that they feel with the Saints because people aren't spending their money as much. I think in the grand scheme of things, they were only spending money with the Pelicans when they felt like the Pelicans were, you know, making a run there in February, March, and April.
1: I don't disagree, Jim, but at some point, you know, she's making a lot of money on these franchises. Both, again, have appreciated in value. At the end of the day, Joe Dumars has been given a charge, in my opinion, to not to rebuild, but to retool. And I'm going to be interested to see, again, how he does that and how do you do that without trading players and again, not trading some of your best players. To me, I keep hearing Queen and Fears are off limits, but to me, it's got to be Murphy, Queen, and Fears, unless you're getting a deal for Murphy that is going to make you better immediately.
0: Yeah, I don't see him trading Trey Murphy. I mean, I know it's all out there, and he's not on the quote unquote untradeable list, but I can't see them making that move. I mean, he is, you know, you talk about guys that could go or need to go. I just don't see him being on that list. And I hear where you're coming from with Mrs. Benson. And look, hopefully that Joe Dumars gets that things need to be done. There need to be rash moves to be made. And hopefully he can make them. Hopefully he's able to make them. Hope he's allowed to make them. Because, you know, like you're saying, maybe he isn't. Maybe because retooling isn't enough for this team.
1: Now, retooling went out the door a long time ago. This really should be a rebuild because this team, the parts of this team have never fit. But at the same time, you got a coach coming in who wants a physical team, who wants toughness, who wants defense. And again, they're really, if you want to look at the descriptions of what he looks for in a player, they are few and far between on this team.
0: I was going to say, where are you going to find it here?
1: Right, you're not. You know,
0: Herb Jones,
1: DeAndre Jordan, tough. I mean, you know, I'll say Sadiq Bey is tough. You know,
0: Herb's
1: tough.
0: I think Herb's tough.
1: I think Herb's tough. Herb's been often injured, man. I mean, it gets to a point. It's like Eric McCoy. Eric McCoy is a great center. Okay, when he's healthy. But he is officially injury prone right now. And Herb Jones is a great defender, and you want him on your team because he's the glue guy. But he's often injured. He can't help you from the bench.
0: Yeah. No. I mean, look. He can't help you from the bench, and another dude can't help you from the buffet table. I mean,
1: well, and that's the guy that I think that should be the number one guy.

0: you're dangling out there. Now, what you can get for him is unknown, okay? But what you have now is you at least have a sample size of him on the floor and not missing games due to injury. A guy that kept the weight off this year and was in shape. So that was the first step, obviously, again, in his professional process. Now, the question is for him is, what is he doing this offseason, okay? Is he chilling? Or is he out there trying to expand his game, which is one thing that he hasn't done in the last 7 years? Because that's going to be the key. No team's going to take on a guy with his contract. Again, he's getting paid like a superstar, right? To be a guy that's going to be the sixth man off the bench and can come in and drive the basket and get you some points.
1: I think we'd be surprised. I mean, I don't know how much they've shopped him around, if at all. I mean, obviously, we can't be... We don't have the answers to that because we're not privy to what's going on around the team. But I would be willing to bet that someone out there would spend more than maybe he's worth. I don't know exactly what that means and how much that means, but I'd be willing to bet there's somebody who'd be drooling to get a chance to have Zion Williamson on the team for the reason like a lot of fans would be upset because he'd be gone for FOMO, the fear of missing out.
0: Right.
1: I think just the thought of what they could get is enough to make some teams out there, not necessarily teams that win a lot or win all the time, but teams with a chance to bring him in, I think they might do it.
0: You know, I talked about this a little bit earlier. For really since Zion has gotten here and kind of underachieved, right, that – Pelican fans have been so afraid that, you can't trade Zion because he's going to go somewhere else, become an all-NBA player. Well, I'm telling you right now, if they trade Murphy, he will be an all-NBA player somewhere. Okay?
1: Yeah, but I hate when people say that, okay? That's one thing to say it about a player that's been here for 2, 3, even 4 years. But this dude's 26 years old now. I mean, I think we could – if he goes somewhere and he becomes the player that we – and I've said this before. If he goes somewhere and becomes the player you thought he might be, well, good for him. Okay, you lost out. But you can't keep waiting for that to happen, okay? You look like a bigger moron every single year you hold on to this dude and don't get anywhere near the value of what he was supposed to bring. Now, has he been a good player? Yeah, he's been a good player. I mean, like you said, he's proved that he can stay on the court. But being a good player isn't nearly enough to hold on to the guy because you can get more than he's given you, for sure. In trade value. I'm telling you, somebody's going to give you more than you think you can get. And go out and get it now because soon you won't be able to get anything for him.
0: Agreed. Now, today is June 1st, a big day, obviously, across the NFL calendar. We've seen a couple of trades. Also, yeah. Again, the future of Alvin Kamara kind of hangs in the balance here. Also, again, what are they going to do with Chris Olave down the line? I mean, are they going to give him a new contract? Or are they going to play this game all the way into the season with whether they're going to play on the fifth-year option or not? You know, what's the holdup in terms of a contract? Is it that maybe the Saints are looking for guarantees that in case there's an injury that ultimately again they're going to get burned by the contract, or is this a situation where again Olave is asking for more than they're willing to give? Let's take Olave first. Your thoughts?
1: Well, first off, happy June 1st. The Saints went from because of the June 1st cuts, the Saints have now moved from 30th in the NFL in cap space to officially 32nd. So the Saints are last in the NFL currently in cap space. I know everyone's excited about that, but I thought I would bring it up. I did not bring that up in my show earlier today. We spent most of the day talking about Chris Olave and where he ranks in the NFL and what not necessarily what the holdup might be on his contract, but I don't really think it's that big of a deal. I think that both sides, I mean, obviously, if you listen to what Olave said that, you know, the reason why he's at OTAs is because he feels confident that something's going to get done very soon. The Saints don't necessarily have a history of working out deals before training camp, so I don't know that it's going to be in time for camp, but I do think it'll be before the regular season starts. So I would kind of be surprised. I think Olave is certainly priority number one for this team at the moment with where they are cap space. They just need to figure out how to make it work. And it goes to with what I was just telling you. The fact that they have about $6 million available in cap space. You have to be able to figure out if something happens, if you wanted to sign one of the free agents that was left, you have to have some kind of money left over. So they're probably trying to figure out a way to make this new contract that whatever he's going to have, make it work across multiple years without selling yourself in the future again and taking money off your future caps, because they're about to be in really good shape and you don't want to mess that up.
0: Well, 2 points. Again, he's got a $15.4 million cap hit this year. Any new contract will reduce that cap hit and then would give them a lot more money for this year.
1: Right, but I'm talking about being able to go. You don't want to go too far in the future and start taking money from future cap.
0: No, you don't. But again, you're going to pay him accordingly. The question is, again, what does he consider himself as a receiver? And what do the Saints consider himself as a receiver? Where is he in that hierarchy of receivers in the NFL?
1: Oh, I will say this. I don't think there's really a whole lot of wiggle room. I think he's clearly, contract-wise, he's going to be paid as one of the top 10 receivers in the NFL, whether you think he is, whether I think he is, whether the fans think he is. And we actually did a poll this morning. We do a poll every show. And our poll today is, where do you fit Chris Olave in? Do you fit him in the top 10 in the NFL? Is he 11 through 20, or is he somewhere outside the top 20? And it was 79% said 11 through 20. And the other 21% all said top 10. So no one said out of the top 20. And I would probably have him in the upper end of the 11 to 20 range. However, with the way contracts are going, you can't, it doesn't work that way when you pay him. He's pretty much slotted into what he's going to get paid. I think the only debate is going to be on how many years, whether it's 3 or 4 years. I hear you on trying to find a way. I don't know how you protect yourself if someone gets injured. I don't know that I've seen a whole lot of that in contracts. Mm-hmm. So I think he's pretty much going to be locked into a 4-year, $130 million deal. I think they're just figuring out how to do it and how to spread it across 4 years.
0: We shall see, my friend. Tell everybody about the podcast, how folks can follow you on social media, and also check out all your great written work as well.
1: Every Monday, Wednesday, and Friday, live at 11 a.m. Central Time on YouTube. It's Datitude, Attitude with a D in front of it. And we have fun. Come join us. A new guest every Wednesday. Monday, it's just us, and you can follow me. Google Saints on SI.
0: Thank you, Jim. Always good to have you, my friend. Look forward to checking in with you next week.
1: See you next Monday.
0: There he goes. Jim Derry, I'm Eric Asher. We'll be right back.
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We'll be right back after these messages with hour number two. We'll talk some Saints, and then we'll get into Saints LSU Tulane Pelicans with Jared Paul Joseph of WGNO-TV Sports at 5:35. 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
14: A better life with Dr. Sanjay Gupta.
15: Heart disease is still the leading cause of death here in the United States and around the world. But what if there was something you could do earlier in life to reduce the odds of becoming a statistic? Well, here in the United States, tens of millions of adults already take a statin to lower their cholesterol. But new guidance put out by the American College of Cardiology and the American Heart Association now emphasize that treating high cholesterol sooner could significantly reduce a person's lifetime risk of heart attack or stroke. How early are we talking? In your 30s, believe it or not. Of course, you need to talk to your doctor about whether statins are right for you, but you should know that the evidence is really starting to stack up that shows the earlier you get a jump on reducing lifelong exposure to plaque-causing lipids and lipoproteins, the better the odds are going to be for you. Make sure you get your cholesterol checked. That's the first step. I'm Dr. Sanjay Gupta, helping you live a better life.
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It's time for the man who tells it like it is. You want a bitch? He's got him. You want information? He's got it. You want a host who is New Orleans? You found him. Eric Ashe.

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0: 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Again, special thanks to my good friend Jim Derry for joining us in hour number one. Jared Paul Joseph of WGNO-TV Sports will join us in hour number two at 5:35. Hey, folks, again, don't forget tonight, on Ticket Tonight, Jude Young coming up at 6 o'clock. He has Les East as his guest. And then also Deke Bellavia. And the Deke Show follows Jude. And let me find his promo here. He's got to be talking about two blockbuster trades today in the NFL. Are the Rams and the Patriots now favorites to reach the Super Bowl? Also, he'll talk about the Knicks and also San Antonio in the NBA conference, NBA finals, not conference finals. He'll get the latest from the NCAA baseball tournament. All that tonight on the Deke Show, 7 to 8, right here on 106.7 The Ticket. 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Of course, they've been helping New Orleans and people again, from all across the metropolitan area, growing this business from, again, being trustworthy, doing the job right, getting things done on time. 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Burkhart, again, had that and has made sure that, again, that you don't waste your time waiting on the AC guy showing up. 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All right. I've mentioned it a couple times today. Today is June 1st, and it is huge when it comes to the NFL calendar, okay? It is the day that GMs wait for because of the changes on how dead money hits a team's salary cap. Okay, any player cut or traded before June 1st has the remaining prorated signing bonus accelerated immediately into this year's cap. On June 1st is the day that the NFL team can take a dead cap charge and split it over two seasons. Post-June 1st designations also go into the team go into effect go to into go into effect. The teams can release can release veterans and designate them as post-June 1st cuts. Spread that cap over two seasons and get the freed cap space up that's available to them on June 2nd. There are two veterans that they can do that with or per team. All trades processed after June 1st, the dead cap will be spread over two seasons as well. Now, if you're a Saints fan, I just told you something you already know. because we've all become experts in cap, right? And when it comes to the NFL cap. So if you're a Saints fan and you had to deal with the Saints cap gymnastics over the last decade as they kicked that can down the road on so many contracts, needing to designate two players a year as post-June 1st cuts to rob Peter, to pay Paul, to stay cap compliant, we know all about it, right? But this year was different. For the first time, again, in my memory, where, again, we've really kind of looked at the cap, relied on the cap, worried where the Saints were on the cap in a post-Drew Brees era, or even in the tail end of Drew Brees era when they were trying to win another championship. This year, the Saints did something they've never done. They've eaten contracts for their veterans that had voided contracts instead of either trying to sign them for another year and keeping them on the team, or, again, designate them as a June 1st cut. $18.76 million for Cam Jordan. DeMario Davis, $14.29 million. Taysom Hill, $13.72 million. That's $46.77 million of dead money on voided contracts for Davis, Jordan, and Hill. And they didn't designate any of them as a post-June 1st cut. I mean, just unheard of in Saints cap history. I mean, unheard of, okay? And as I've told you many times on this show, okay, as we broke it down for you, right? The Saints can afford to do that because of their quarterback room, okay? Their starting quarterback is on a second-round rookie deal. Their backup quarterback is on a rookie fifth-round contract. Their third string quarterback is on a prove-it-to-me minimum free agent deal, saving the Saints $60 million-plus in cap space last season, this season, and next season, okay? So that's how the Saints have been able to get out of cap hell. You marry that with, again, Derek Carr giving back $30 million to the team, and now you have the Saints where, again, they have cap room. Now the question is, who will be designated as a post-June 1st cut or trade? And right now, Alvin Kamara seems to be the most likely candidate because both Loomis and Moore have been trying to sidestep his role, and I'm using air quotes, right, on this year's team for months. Okay, and that was even after they restructured his current contract. Now, for those of you that forgot, okay, what the deal was, let me refresh your memory here. The Saints adjusted Kamara's deal in a different way than we've ever heard before, lowering his 2026 cap number by about $8 million while preserving flexibility if he's not on the roster later. Only $3 million of Kamara's $11.5 million 2026 base salary is set to be guaranteed, which, again, is why this move was made more than a regular normal salary to bonus conversion. Now, over the cap had listed his simple restructured ceiling at $8.16 million, but the actual move reported was a different type of rework altogether. Here's the obscure rule that Saints used that was written into the NFL's collective bargain agreement that allows team to prorate part of the current year's salary when the next year's payout is a drop of 50% or more. That allowed the Saints to convert $10.15 million of Kamara's base salary into an unguaranteed signing bonus paid out in $2.03 million increments over the next 5 years for accounting purposes. Because Kamara's contract is set to expire in 2027, he effectively has a salary cap hit of $10.44 million for 2026 and $16.26 million for 2027. That was probably, again, when you think of it, maybe as a quick fix rather than a permanent solution. But here's the question. Is Alvin Kamara on his way out? The move, again, doesn't seem to benefit him at all, okay? He gets the same amount of money regardless of guarantees because they're filling with, again, his prorated bonuses, right? While the Saints can't trade or release him before June 1st without undoing all that salary cap maneuvers they just pulled off, when June 1st comes, okay, again, that's a different story. They choose to move on from him, again, that they can almost break even. Releasing him after June 1st would change his salary cap hit to $11.39 million. He would leave behind $8.06 million in dead money for 2027. Trading him puts him after June 1st puts him at $10.05 million against the 2026 cap and $8.06 against the 2027 cap. So now it's June 1st, okay? Saints are in the black when it comes to the cap, okay? Over the cap, had him at $8.1 million over the cap, under the cap, and I'm looking now at Spotrick, $6.9 million, again, under the cap. So this is kind of unprecedented territory for the New Orleans Saints, right? According to Over the Cap, the Saints are projected to have $48.9 million under the cap next year, 13th most of the cap available for the 2027 season out of the 32 NFL teams. The question is, again, what will the Saints do with Kamara, okay, whose cash-based salary for this season is $1.3545 million, okay? And the least they can pay him this year would be $1.21 million, which is the veteran minimum. Okay, now cutting Kamara now in a post June 1st NFL calendar, the Saints can net $135,000 in cash in 2026. But more than likely, what they're trying to do, okay, at least we think, is ask him to do what they did with Cam Jordan. And also Tyrann Mathieu. Ask him to voluntarily tear up his portion of his already processed $10.155 million bonus, convert that to hard cash, okay, and then into not likely to be earned incentives that could reduce his current cap number, $10.44 million, okay? The trading him would net $3.38 million in cap space for 2026, and it would clear $11.13 million in cap space for 2027. If they cut Kamara, they save $376,000. Let me say that again. If they cut Kamara, they only save $376,000 on the 2026 cap. They eat $10 million in dead money in 2026, and they clear $11.1 million in cap space off the 2027 cap. Those are the numbers, ladies and gentlemen. Those are the numbers, and I know it can get confusing, but those are the numbers. They went out and got an obscure rule to reduce his cap hit by 50%, and now, again, it looks as though they're going back to him once again, okay, to get a pay cut. And the question is now, will Kamara be open to a pay cut, okay, on incentive-laden deal like we saw with Cam Jordan and Tyrann Mathieu, okay? Or will he decide to retire? Or will he demand a trade? Or will the Saints cut him? Those are the options, okay? Those are the options. All right, and when you look at a post-June 1st, the fact that it's post-June 1st, I will say this right now. The time for internal debating over Kamara's role or what his worth is to New Orleans Saints, I think they're over now at this point. I think that ship has sailed. I think that game has been played so far to the nth degree, and I don't think they can go any further. June, this is where they're going to have to make their decision. Now, this is where they are. Kamara traditionally has never been at OTAs. He just doesn't do it. It's voluntary. We know that Kamara has a lot of off-the-field businesses that he deals with. He stays, again, away from New Orleans for the most part during that time. If he does, he does come back to New Orleans, he's not going to the facility. Okay? You see him during mandatory minicamp and then at training camp. I questioned that last year, if you remember. I questioned him not coming to OTAs last year because it was a brand new system and a brand new head coach going into a situation where, again, there was a revolt and pretty much a mutiny within that locker room the year before with Dennis Allen, and him coming in, learning the system, being one of the captains and one of the leaders. It would have been good for him to be there during OTAs. He was not. So why do you expect him now with the Saints trying to take money away from him, with the Saints, again, trying to figure out internally what's the role for Alvin Kamara, if there is one on this team, to be there for OTAs? I certainly don't. OTA week two are again, on June 3rd and June 4th. OTA week three is June 10th and 11th. Mandatory minicamp will be June 16th and 17th. If Kamara is not either released, traded, or cut, before, again, the mandatory minicamp on June 16th and 17th, he will be at mandatory minicamp. There's no doubt about it. But I will say this right now. When you look at Alvin Kamara and you talk about, again, what he means to this team, and I've discussed it before. Look, I know the skill set for him at HN are very, very, I don't want to say they're exact, but they resemble each other, okay? Both, again, can run the ball effectively. Both, again, have the speed to be able to, once they get outside, to be able to take it to the house. Although, again, you can question whether Kamara's got that kind of speed still today, although he still has the shiftiness and the ability to be able to do something in the passing game. But so could Achane. Achane could catch the ball at the backfield. Achane could do everything that Kamara can do. Only difference is he's doing it. He's younger and maybe a little bit more physical than Kamara was because of his size. But other than that, again, he's almost a Kamara clone in terms of the skill set. So some would say, why duplicate that? Why duplicate the skill set? Well, there's something to be said about having a guy that has the experience that he has, a guy that has been a leader on this team, a guy that ultimately can help you in case there's an injury. But it's not just that, ladies and gentlemen. It's not just that. I mean, at the end of the day, who do you have at running back? You have Achane, Kamara, Devin Neal, Kendre Miller, Ty Chandler, Estime, and C.J. Donaldson. Estime was a late add last year when nobody wanted him. C.J. Donaldson is a college free agent. Ty Chandler came over as an unrestricted free agent from Minnesota, but a guy who was mostly thought of as maybe being a guy that can return kicks for you. Kendre Miller has been often injured since he hit the Saints campus. They can't seem to keep him healthy. Devin Neal showed some promise last year, especially in terms of blocking for the quarterback, and showed some flashes as running back, but he got injured as well. And you got Alvin Kamara coming off again a serious knee injury as well. So what do you have in that backfield? You can't tell me if you are Kellen Moore right now, you're feeling really comfortable about what you have there. Question mark in Miller, question mark in Estime, question mark in Donaldson, question mark in Chandler, question mark in Neal, and truly even a question mark in Alvin Kamara at this point. But I tell you right now, if ATN goes down, Kamara can fill in and Kamara can pick up the load for him. And you won't miss a beat. If you keep Kamara on the field on this team with Achane, then at that point he can be utilized in space. You can stop running him up the middle and expecting him to be the back that he was 5 years ago. Put him in space, allow him and have a set of plays that again works to the skill set that Alvin Kamara still has, in which again he's still a shifty back. He's still got speed. He still can catch the ball at the backfield. And again, if you're running him outside, you got good blocking. Again, on a sweep, he can make that happen for you as well. If you're running him into the middle of the line, he's not going to be effective for you, and that's what's been going on for a long time. Hopefully the offensive line is better, okay? With you got another year of Fuaga, another year again of McCoy being in another year of Banks, McCoy being healthy, Edwards coming over, Cesar Ruiz, we hope ultimately can turn into a decent guard. You hope that's going to happen. But you still need, in the running back position, you need players that can play. You need guys that if somebody goes down because the attrition of the position, that they can step in and you don't miss a beat. Kamara, I think, brings that to the table for the Saints right now. I'm not sure if Neal, Miller, Chandler, Estime, or Donaldson does. So is it a question of how much you're paying him as a backup? Well, maybe that's something they have to negotiate. But if you're telling me skill set right now, to me, if Alvin Kamara chooses to continue to play in the NFL and gets traded somewhere, he will be effective wherever he goes. The question is, can the Saints afford not to trade him and not have that veteran presence, not have that insurance policy in case Achane does go down, and not have, again, that 1-2 punch that worked so well for so many years with the Saints, again, from almost every single era where they had those running backs. I can go back as far as Muncie and Galbraith, okay, where you had that 1-2 punch. To me, there's a place for Alvin Kamara on this roster. The question is, what do the Saints feel with Alvin Kamara? Is this about money? Is this about the cap hit? Or is this about, again, the skill set? Or is this about what Tyrann Mathieu said on his podcast where he was the guy that kind of led the charge to oust Allen and led that coup? And there are folks in the building that didn't appreciate that and want Alvin Kamara gone. If that's the case, it might be too hard to come back from. But if this is about talent, if this is about the ability to play the game of football, there's a place for Alvin Kamara on this roster. Now, at what cost and how much he's willing to play for is another question. When you got a guy that saved every nickel that he has, and he's talked about that before, that the money that he's made in the NFL, he's saved, he's invested, and he's not in a situation where he needs to hang on for a couple more years to make a few more paychecks, again, Kamara has as much leverage as the Saints. The question is, does he want to play in New Orleans? If he does, at what price? And if the Saints don't want him to play in New Orleans, is he willing to go play elsewhere? And the question is, for what price? All that should be rectified now within the next week. It is June 1st. It is June 1st. As I mentioned before, second week of OTAs. Next week's the third week of OTAs. Again, June 16th and 7th is mandatory minicamp. You got to know what you have in that offensive backfield. And as of right now, based on what we've seen with the history of the players that are there, without Kamara in that backfield with ATN, there's not much. Maybe Neal emerges. Maybe Miller has an injury-free year. Maybe Chandler comes over and is the player that he wasn't in Minnesota. Maybe Estime again is their power back. Maybe Donaldson becomes off a college free agent and becomes the next Pierre Thomas. Maybe. What they have right now is a guy that's done it, and he's done it to the tune of being the leading all-time rusher in the history of the New Orleans Saints. That's Alvin Kamara. We'll see how it plays out, but I've said it before. There's a place on this team for a Cam Jordan and Alvin Kamara, and hopefully the Saints see it the same way. All right, you're listening to Inside New Orleans. I'm your host, Eric Asher. 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We'll be right back after these messages. Jared Paul Joseph, WGNO TV Sports, is our guest.
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5: A better life with Dr. Sanjay Gupta.
6: Eating a healthy diet is not only good for you physically, it can also keep your brain sharp as you age. According to a new study out of China, people who most closely followed the MIND diet slowed aging in key structures inside their brains by more than 2 years. The MIND diet is a combination of the Mediterranean diet, which we talk a lot about, and the DASH diet, which stands for Dietary Approaches to Stop Hypertension. All three of these diets are similar, but the MIND diet puts more of an emphasis on berries, beans, leafy green vegetables, fish, poultry, whole grains, olive oil, and nuts. You're not going to eat foods with a lot of saturated fat. We're talking cheese, butter, red meat, or anything fried. You really don't have to eat like this 100% of the time. That's the key. Just do the best that you can. I'm Dr. Sanjay Gupta, helping you live a better life.
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4: 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Jared Paul Joseph joins us on our program now. Jared, how you doing? Hey, Jared.
5: Hey, how you doing?
4: Doing great, Jared. Thanks for being with us, my friend. Always appreciate you jumping on the program. I mean, a lot of things going on at 26. I noticed you guys got a little podcast going now as well. Tell us about all the great programming over at Channel 26, and of course, y'all brand new venture as well.
5: Yes, sir. We always have, of course, the weekly day sportscast at 6 and 10 o'clock on WGNO News, and then during football season, which is right around the corner, we have Friday Night Football, covering all the local high schools in the area and giving them the rightful shine that they deserve. We do have a new podcast, started out just a few weeks ago, called What's Going On in Sports. We have it, of course, on YouTube right now and on our website as we're building it up. It's a new venture, but we're slowly getting it going. Last week, me and WGN Sports Director Ricky Mills, we were there together and just talking about some of the headlines of the week, whether it be Mikey Vine with some very nice comments about his time at LSU, or just talking about, you know, the tournament itself, and, you know, just certain things overall about how, you know, the entire thing went for the players, and also just, you know, going from there and seeing, you know, some of the jam-packed stuff with the Saints and the Pelicans. So breaking down all the biggest things that happened in the city and in the sports, not only in the Crescent City, but in the city.
4: Jared, let's start with the New Orleans Saints. Today is June 1st, and it's that mythical day where, again, things change for the NFL salary cap. One thing I think everybody's going to be looking at is what's the future of Alvin Kamara with the New Orleans Saints? Will he take a pay cut? Will he be asked to take a pay cut? Well, again, do they want him back? Are they going to trade him? Is he going to retire? What do you think happens?
5: It's a very tricky situation because of just how ambiguous this thing has been about. Even if you ask Kelly Moore, who's the U.S. general manager, it's not been very to whether or not Kamara will be back. I mean, Mickey's still talking about him trying to work out how he'll fit with the team. Maybe a sign of his time being over with the Saints. And people were concerned about A-Chan being a sign of the end, rather, for Alvin Kamara. But as Kamara has spoken about, he wanted to have a good running back to be a back to be a good 1-2 punch. So I don't think there's much of
4: Jared, let me stop you there. We are in a bad sell. So we're not going to take a break. I'm going to take a couple seconds to promote some things, and Rudy's going to give you a call right back to get you on a better sell, because the folks cannot understand what you're saying. So hang in there. Jared Paul Joseph, our guest. Rudy's going to reconnect, and I'm going to remind everybody that tonight, right here on the Ticket, 106.7 The Ticket. Jude Young follows this program with Ticket Tonight. He is going to have Les East of CrescentCitySports.com Saturday Down South on his program. Also, again, following Jude's show, will be Deke Bellavia, the big chief, back on the radio. After two blockbuster trades today in the NFL, are the Rams and Patriots now favorites to reach the Super Bowl? Plus, can the New York Knicks slow down the Western Conference champion San Antonio Spurs? Deke begins the breakdown of Game 1 of the NBA Finals. He'll have the latest from the NCAA College Baseball Tournament. That's the Deke Show, 7 to 8 tonight, only on 106.7 The Ticket. 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I'm 4 to 6. Jude Young, 6 to 7. Then Deke Bellavia, 7 to 8. Don't forget about the longest-running sports radio show in the history of the city of New Orleans, The Three Tailgaters. That is 8 to 10 every Saturday morning. Of course, Deke Bellavia has a show preceding that from 9 to 10 on Saturday. So we got you live with all your local sports talk right here on 106.7 The Ticket. 30 hours of local talk per week. Plus, again, Tulane baseball, basketball, and football. 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All right, Rudy, do we have Jerry back? Okay, we're still

0: But as I mentioned a little bit earlier in the program, to me, Alvin Kamara, there's a place for him on this roster. Hopefully, again, this will be figured out within the next 2 weeks, because, again, mandatory minicamp is June 16th to 17th, and you want your full complement of players on the field for mandatory minicamp. Rudy, ready to go? Okay, well, we're running out of time here, folks. Still working on trying to get Jared Paul Jones. I will say one thing, and I've talked about this before. I am really happy that the Saints are going to be having these joint practices during the preseason. Jacksonville will come to New Orleans for two joint practices. They'll be at Los Angeles, where again they'll take on the Rams. They have two joint practices with the Rams, and then they'll have the joint practices with the Dallas Cowboys also in California before they go to Dallas for the final preseason game. I do not give them a pass for not getting into the NFL again Hall of Fame game with Drew Brees being a first ballot Hall of Fame and being inducted into the Hall of Fame. It seemed like a natural to have the Saints there in Canton, Ohio, playing at Tom Benson Field again for that game. A lot of Saints fans are going to make the trip up to Canton to be there. Having the Saints play again to me was a no-brainer. Again, I understand now, again, maybe a little bit behind their decision, but still they could have made it work. You can't tell me that extra preseason game would not have helped them again in getting this team ready. But I will say this, that is a huge again task for Moore when you start again now putting your team up not just in a preseason game against Jacksonville, Los Angeles, and Dallas, but also again having joint practices with them before. I said it before and I'll say it again, to me that's the way to go in the NFL. I think eventually they're going to go to two preseason games and you're going to see multiple joint practices with teams to kind of take the place of those preseason games, because you can get the best work with those games, other than again trying to play a preseason game where you play your starters a quarter. Your starters play a lot during these joint practices, and that's why again they become so popular with NFL coaches. All right, one more time. Do we have Jared?
1: Nope.
0: All right, we're gonna take a break right now. You're listening to Inside New Orleans. I'm your host Eric Asher. We'll be right back.
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12: For the ninth year in a row, Finland has been named the happiest country in the world. That's according to the World Happiness Report put out every year by the Wellbeing Research Center at the University of Oxford in the UK. Two other Nordic nations, Iceland and Denmark, came in at numbers 2 and 3. Now, having spent quite a bit of time in these countries over my 2.5 decades as a journalist, I can tell you that this is not at all that surprising.

there's an entirely different way of thinking in these countries. We before me, you might say. In other words, the mentality is less adversarial and much more, we're all in this together. One other interesting thing that came up was that no matter where someone lived, the more time they spent on social media, the less happy they were. Want to smile? It's simple. Put your phone away for a bit. I'm Dr. Sanjay Gupta, helping you live a better life.

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0: Welcome back to Inside New Orleans. Eric Asher with you to 6. Jude Young follows our program with Ticket Tonight. His guest, Les East. That'll be followed by the Deke Show, 7 to 8, right here on the Ticket. Jared Paul Joseph, WGNO TV Sports, our guest. We think we found a good sell. Jared, welcome back to the program.
1: Yep,
0: we got you. Jared, I'll ask you the question. Do you believe Alvin Kamara will be on this team when they go to minicamp in 2 weeks?
1: I think he will be on the team when we go to minicamp. Whether or not he'll be actively participating is another question. But I think he'll be on the team. I'm just going to probably try to figure out some things contractually, to be honest, just because he is a running back who's been in the league 10 years on that 30-year mark as far as being, you know, 3 years old, and also someone who's been injured to end the last two seasons. Those are things that have been really, I guess, not probably give people or areas of concern, but I think he'll be on the team in minicamp.
0: Yeah, Jared, I'm sorry, man. We're going to have to cut it off. We just don't have a good sell, and it's not fair to you or the audience. We're going to try to pick this up another time when we can get you back on with a good sell. We appreciate your time today. That's Jared Paul Joseph of WGNO TV Sports. Make sure you check out WGNO TV Sports. Also, again, their brand-new podcast, doing some great stuff. By the way, Richie Mills, sports director over at Channel 26 Sports, will be one of our guests on the award-winning Inside New Orleans Sports this week. It'll be Richie Mills and also Tommy Chrysan of Talking Sports with TK. Both those gentlemen will join me on the show. We'll cover Saints, LSU, Tulane, and Pelicans, all part of the show. Sorry for again those folks that tuned in to hear Jared. It's just not fair to be able to have this, have it garbled, and you really just can't understand what his take is. I will say this, big weekend for LSU. Easton Royal is the number one player in the state of Louisiana. Again, he has been committed to Texas. Texas put out some big money. Supposedly, again, Easton Royal has been a solid Texas commit. And then here comes Lane Kiffin. Lane Kiffin comes into the mix. Obviously, you got Ed Orgeron now involved in recruiting. And we know, again, he is a master recruiter as well. Between Kiffin and also Ed Orgeron, both these guys out there again, hitting the pavement to try to bring in top players. And this is a big one. This is a guy that is considered the best player in Louisiana and an incredible wide receiver out of Brother Martin. Again, most people believe that, again, he's going to be one of the top college players wherever he goes, whether it's going to be Texas or elsewhere. But it didn't seem, again, there's been a lot of rumors out there for months and months and months that maybe there may be a little chink in the armor here when it comes to his commitment to Texas. Only person that really knows is Easton Royal and his family, right? But from all accounts, again, that it was a great visit this weekend with the official visits coming in with Easton Royal and some other players up in Baton Rouge. There are some people that say and rivals are saying there was a very big and significant jump that aligns with LSU and also Easton Royal. So that would be huge for LSU to be able, again, to get the number one player in the 2027 class to commit to LSU. And look, one of the things that he's talked about is he knows the lineage of wide receivers at LSU. Obviously, now you're bringing in a guy in Lane Kiffin and what he's been able to be as a quarterback whisperer and his offenses that have been dynamic. Again, where maybe there might have been some hesitation in the past from Easton Royal to come to LSU. With the previous regime in place, the situation. With Brian Kelly. Kelly's out the door now. It's a whole different story with Lane Kiffin. And also, the money to now compete with the University of Texas for Louisiana players as well. We'll see again how this plays out, but it looks a lot better for LSU now than it did even months ago with Easton Royal. And again, that would be a coup if ultimately they could get him to come to LSU. When you look at LSU with the offense now, basically again with what they have on campus, you got to feel pretty good with again the what is it for almost 40 plus players that they brought in that are going to be on this roster. But to me, one of the things that I look at is how dynamic this offense can be. We're hearing really good things now. About the quarterback position, when you talk about Sam Leavitt, again getting up to speed, there was a report last week at the SEC meetings, again that he was going to be ready to go for camp, that is good because look. He is the guy that they put up the money for, that they were hoping that again he's going to come in and be the dynamic quarterback that everybody thought that Nussmeier would be last year, that Jaden Daniel was a couple years back. I said it before, the best thing that could have happened for LSU was this past offseason was Leavitt to be coming back from that injury, and because you gave Huzon Longstreet and Layden Clark an opportunity to get on the field and get more reps than they're going to get in fall camp. To me, I said from the beginning, watch Longstreet. This is a top quarterback. He was a five-star and signed with USC, ends up leaving, and he is really the kind of the prototype quarterback that Kiffin really likes to have in his offense. Guys that have great mobility, speed, can throw the football, and make things happen when things break down. And when you look at that, Leavitt brings that to the table. Longstreet brings that to the table. And then when you look at the plethora of receivers they have on this roster now, going in, there'll be a lot of guys to throw to and some of the top players out there before it's all said and done. I know that a lot of people out there, because of the SEC, how strong it is, are maybe not too bullish on LSU, but I'm interested to see what's going to happen here when the season starts in late August. To me, they've got a very, very tough schedule, as we know, going in this, and, you know, opening up with Clemson is not something, obviously, you want to have to do, but at least you got them at home this time around. So that'll be something to be able to watch. But, again, the first 3 weeks of the season, you got Clemson to open up, maybe a little bit of a reprieve with Louisiana Tech, then you're at Ole Miss, which is going to be a dogfight. And then right after that emotional game against Ole Miss, again, you got Texas A&M, okay, in Baton Rouge. The back end of the schedule is much tougher when you start talking about the back end of the schedule, where you've got Mississippi State at Auburn, Alabama, and then Texas, and then finishing up at Tennessee, and then at Arkansas. But when you put up the type of money that the boosters put up in NIL money for LSU this year, and this I can say this across the board, not just for football, but for Will Wade and basketball as well, and of course the money that now is being divvied up to the LSU baseball team, and I could even say the LSU women's basketball team. But when you're putting up the type of money that boosters are putting up in supposedly again a poor state in Louisiana, they're going to expect results. So I know that I read something recently that said that Lane Kiffin was going to have a honeymoon season, and he was going to have all these players that he was bringing in, and there's no honeymoon season. Again, people are going to demand playoffs or bust for Lane Kiffin, and if he doesn't, if he thinks he felt pressure elsewhere, he's never felt pressure like he's felt at LSU. For Will Wade, pretty much the same. Will Wade will get a little bit of a pass coming in because he has to again rebuild this roster from scratch. But people, again, when you start putting up the type of money that's being put up for the LSU basketball team, people are going to expect results. They're going to expect him to get in the NCAA tournament. They're going to expect him to advance again into maybe the Sweet 16 or the Elite 8. And anything less is going to be unacceptable. Just like what happened with baseball this year. There's no doubt Jay Johnson gets a mulligan. When you've been as successful as he has been as a coach, when you've been as a great recruiter as he has been, and of course winning championships, again, you get a mulligan. But the natives will be restless when it comes to LSU baseball if they do not rebound. I've heard some people say they think this is a two-year process in terms of getting back on track and being a top program again. And I'll say it right now. No one's buying that. No one's going to believe that, because LSU is going to have to be in contention for the SEC championship and having a chance to go to Omaha next year, because that's just the way with the expectations of the LSU baseball team. So there is no, the mulligan is this year. There are no mulligans for next year. Again, when you start putting out the type of money you're putting out for LSU athletics, you expect championships. So all these coaches are on the hot seat if it doesn't happen. All right. Want to thank Jared Paul Joseph for trying to come on the program. Want to thank Jim Derry for joining us. 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Thank you for listening to 106.7 The Ticket. I'm Eric Asher. Jude Young is up next, followed by Deke Bellavia. See you tomorrow, straight up 4 o'clock. 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
1: 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Ticket Tonight is also brought to you by Lamarck Ford and Lamarck Lincoln in Kenner, by Bergeron Automotive in Metairie, by LifeGate Church in Metairie, by Premier Automotive with locations throughout 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
2: As always, in the 504 and with you to talk sports and to continue the great discussion that Big E, Eric Asher, just had moments ago. And we're fortunate enough to start off tonight with a good guest to do that amongst our topics. Of course, it is June 1st. That's not only the beginning of our hurricane concerns, although fingers crossed, they're predicting a lighter season for whatever that's worth, but it means a lot in the NFL when it comes to contract flexibility and potential moves. And there were two big trades today that we'll talk to, at least in somewhat of a connection with the New Orleans Saints, who we were really watching to see if today might be the day that we would see movement with the best running back in team history. Statistically, he is Alvin Kamara, but is he in the future for this team for 2026? No movement on that front. To get to that topic and more, a guy who covers everything for CrescentCitySports.com and other great entities, award-winning writer Les East, taking the time with us on Ticket Tonight. And Les, first of all, happy hurricane season? Question mark?
3: Hi, Jude. I'm sorry you cut out there at the beginning. What did you say, before hurricane season?
2: Oh, I was just saying, award-winning writer Les East joins us on the program. Local and national, I should have thrown in there.
3: Well, thank you very much. But as far as hurricane season, you know, June 1 is kind of like the is like OTAs. You know, it doesn't really have anything to do with the stuff that counts. So I don't get overly worked up. I do try and have a plan in mind for later on if it's necessary, but June 1 doesn't concern me any more than the month of November does.
2: But fair enough. Football. We are going to talk football, and you mentioned OTAs, and somebody who doesn't think too much of OTAs is Alvin Kamara. You don't see him there. But today being June 1st and that big cut day in the NFL, we'll mention him first because no movement as far as he and the Saints go with this contract moving forward. The team getting more flexibility based on the current build of the deal. If they wanted to restructure or even part ways with him, it's starting to seem like, and logically when you look at the depth chart, maybe it should, that Kamara is going to get at least one more ride with this team coming up this year. Think that's a good idea?
3: Yeah, I think so, as long as they can make it work financially, and I think they're probably working on that already. Mickey Loomis at the Saints Hall of Fame golf tournament a couple of weeks ago indicated that there were financial considerations that were going to become more tangible in the next week or two, and now that we've hit June 1, I think there are probably some talks about how they can make this work financially. But from a football standpoint, you know, Alvin's the type of guy who's going to show up and compete with the expectation that he's going to have a prominent role. And if it's a diminished role, but still a prominent role, I think he can accept that. So, you know, I think the football end of it, I think Alvin's totally cool with it. The thing that's made me think over the last few weeks that his return isn't necessarily as likely as I thought earlier in the offseason is that Kellen Moore doesn't seem all that enthused when he's asked about Alvin's potential role with the team this year. And the financial considerations really aren't something, you know, at the forefront for him. He wants to get the best players that he can get to mold the best team he can mold. And he just doesn't sound enthusiastic about trying to outline a role or even if Alvin's going to be here. Now, maybe the front office has told him to downplay it to help their negotiations. But, I think it would make sense to bring Alvin to camp and give him a chance to carve out a role. And yet I'm not sure if Kellen Moore feels the same way.
2: Yeah, you laid out the football element of it. The financial element may go hand in hand with another Saints legend and whether he's going to come back, or flexibility just to add any sort of veteran who can make this team better. You do look primarily, though, at Cam Jordan because there's an obvious need for the pass rush that he brings, particularly if you get last season's double-digit sack version of it. So it seems like those are connected, and maybe even loosely so, the idea that Chris Olave at some point relatively soon is going to get a contract extension. I don't know how much this year's cap would play into a long-term deal, but it could, and that's where the financial element of a roster that overall is close to set really plays into things.
3: Yeah, and in a lot of sense, you know, the ball's in Cam's court. The Saints made an offer to him a good while back. He wanted to shop himself around and see if he could get a better offer elsewhere or use that to leverage more money out of the Saints. It doesn't look like he's gotten much out on the open market. It doesn't look like the Saints are eager to budge on where they are unless somebody else were to drive the price up on the open market. So, but he is, I think, the bigger priority for the Saints. But he is a free agent, whereas Alvin's under contract, so that's a factor to take into consideration. But if Cam were to go elsewhere or retire, certainly that frees up money for Olave, potentially for Kamara, or he could give the Saints a slightly different perspective on a renegotiation with Alvin. So I think perhaps the first domino in this will be Cam Jordan, and I think the ball is definitely in Cam's court there.
2: Now, as far as the rest of the NFL goes, two prominent NFC Super Bowl contenders, and if you're the Saints and you're thinking you're going to win your division and be a playoff team this year, you're a little concerned with what goes on with powerful recent Super Bowl teams like the Rams and, of course, the Eagles. The latter, Philly, making that trade we've been expecting for many weeks now, shipping A.J. Brown to the Patriots, getting a first-round pick, not next year, but the following year, plus a fifth rounder. So not a huge cost when you look at New England and needing to add more weapons, as we saw in their Super Bowl performance. But that does take away a star, a proven star from the Eagles. So if you're the Saints, you don't mind seeing that from afar. But it was much more interesting, the trade of the day hitting June 1st, what the Rams did. They didn't look as all in as you thought they would be less when they drafted Ty Simpson, the quarterback out of Alabama, in the first round of the spring draft. But then they go out and they trade a really good player in Jared Verse, and then do a 1 and a 2 and a 3, as in three draft picks in those rounds, to get their hands on the best pass rusher in football. And look, I think that was sort of an out of nowhere thing for some, but we know the Browns had set up Myles Garrett's contract to be tradable. It's clear LA is letting you know they just missed against Seattle last year and they don't want to miss again. Fortunately, the Saints don't play Philly or LA in the regular season, though.
3: Yeah, I think you nailed it with the Rams' perspective here, in that they drafted the replacement in Ty Simpson for Matthew Stafford at some point, perhaps as soon as a year or two from now. But they feel like they have at least one more opportunity to make a serious run at it. They may even be the betting favorite in the NFC for the Super Bowl when we get around kickoff. You throw Myles Garrett in at the peak of a Hall of Fame career, and they're clearly all in for the immediate future. And so we'll see how that plays out. Verse looks like someday he might be comparable to Myles Garrett, but he's not there yet, even though his career is off to a great start. So, yeah, the Rams are all in on the immediate future. And, you know, as far as the Eagles, clearly their offense has slightly less firepower now than it had yesterday.
2: Should the Saints be in on something to try to improve their pass rush beyond a reunion with Cam Jordan? They've already added a lot of different types of talent to the room at the edge in the offseason, the Tyree Wilson trade during the draft, and you add an outside linebacker, Anthony Jennings, who's more of a run stopper, to be sure, but Kayvon Thibodeau perhaps being revisited with the Giants one more time, that's an overload for New York. A younger guy who could perhaps be a Chase Young 2.0, I wouldn't say a full reclamation project, but a reach your potential project if you were to get a guy like that. Do we think the Saints are still weighing those options heavily at this point of the offseason?
3: Well, I don't know if I would say heavily at this point. I think it's still on their radar. I think Thibodeau would be the guy they would be most likely to zero in on. But I think they made the two moves with Harris and with Jennings so that they would be in a pretty good spot if Cam didn't come back. And if Cam comes back, obviously they're in a better spot. They don't have an elite defensive front by any means, but I think the pass rush aspect of it at this point is adequate, gets better if Cam comes back. If they can swing a deal for Thibodeau that makes sense, certainly I think they would be all ears, but I don't think they're interested in paying an extremely high price for him or anyone else at this point. They've done a lot during this offseason to get better, and I think they feel really good where they're at for the coming season.
2: Well, for the Saints, they say Rome wasn't built in a day, but when it comes to Jay Johnson and LSU's baseball team, they need to build Rome back up pretty quickly here after a disastrous college baseball season as the regionals wrap up today, and you're seeing a lot of carnage in college baseball. The top two overall seeds have lost. All eight teams that went to the College World Series last year are already out of the tournament now. And so that doesn't soften the blow of such a bad year for LSU. But the transfer portal being open today, and a lot is expected for Jay Johnson with five players already in the portal and more going. He's got a lot of work to do, and I know they've already started on it. It happens before the portal opens. But it's a little bit daunting, wouldn't you say, about how big of a roster rebuild this is going to be for LSU after just basically being the worst version of the Tigers we've seen in about two decades?
3: Yeah, I would say yes and no to that because okay. I think it was already daunting because of the season they had. They were going to have to overhaul the roster to get back to where they're accustomed to being next year. And with so many guys hitting the portal today, you know, without singling anybody out, I do think there's an element of, you know, don't let the door hit you because, mm-hmm. you know, this was a bad, bad team this year. And so I don't know that rebuilding with a lot of guys from this year was going to get the job done anyway. So they were going to have to do an awful lot of work in the transfer portal anyway. They still have to do that. And, you know, Jay Johnson has had an awesome start to his career at LSU until this year, which was one of the biggest disappointments in college baseball history when you look at the expectations and where they wound up. So I think it's going to be really interesting to watch how he goes about rebuilding this thing because he's done a really good job of meeting all challenges prior to this past baseball season. But you got to wonder, with this being a nationwide trend with teams, you know, falling off dramatically from one year to the next, if the NIL money that's being gobbled up by football and men's basketball programs are not leaving a whole lot for baseball programs, and it's making it quite a challenge for some of the bigger programs to compete.
2: Yeah, Jay Johnson had to lobby essentially to get more rev sharing money for his baseball program for this very class he's working on now through Virge Ausberry. You lose out a little bit here and there and a couple key players, it makes a huge difference. So he has a little bit more money to spend this time around. And it's an interesting deal here when you look at his pitching, because the guys were supposed to be the three weekend starting pitchers to start the season. Case and Evans, very up and down. William Schmidt is a sophomore like Evans, actually made real progress, the former Catholic High star. And Cooper Moore was the big transfer as far as arms go, because he was second team all Big 12, really good at Kansas, was supposed to be a rock in the rotation this year, but injuries cut his season way short. The type of pitching you're looking for in the portal is very expensive when you start thinking about weekend starters, but you'd also think LSU is going to leave every stone completely turned over if they can to find better. They essentially have to recruit over everybody on this roster, even these starters who they had so much faith in. We're talking literally about 4 months ago.
3: Yeah, and I wonder if Jay Johnson's biggest challenge in recruiting during this offseason is recruiting one or more boosters with extremely deep pockets that have an affinity for baseball. Let the other guys take care of football and basketball. Let's find it, because baseball is the number two sport at LSU and has been for quite some time. So find some really well-heeled, a couple of really well-heeled boosters who are baseball-oriented and beef it up that way. And then the rest of it, the recruiting end, becomes a lot easier. But, yeah, this roster has got to be overhauled, I think probably initially because of how bad the season was, but now it's simply because the number of players is dwindling as we speak. There may have been a couple of guys leave since we started talking.
2: You make a great point when it comes to the idea of coaches having to take care of their programs at an LSU now from a booster standpoint and bringing in revenue to afford players, because, you know, a Lane Kiffin name alone energizes the public and energizes the big money guys, and football is king, and that tends to take care of itself. But when you look at every other sport, bringing back Will Wade, the benefit of knowing he's won everywhere that he's been helps, but also that he has a booster base that was ready to jump back in and help the cause. Those some of them were helping him make it happen at McNeese for a couple of years. That made him an easy hire. People talk about Kim Mulkey making over $3 million a year, but it's well known how much support she has, which for women's basketball is so impressive. And she's got money that's coming in, and even she had an off season this past year by her lofty standards. And you know, that's not something that's really going to go away when you talk about these sports. And if you're Jay Johnson, you've got to look for a little bit more, don't you? You've got to keep going out there, and you're fighting against some of your own coaches in the athletic department, as a matter of fact. That makes it really tough.
3: Yeah, it does. And, you know, I think the thing Jay has going for him is the enormous amount of pride that LSU fans and boosters rightfully take in their baseball program. I mean, ever since Skip Bertman arrived, I mean, baseball was basically a club sport until Skip arrived, and then made it into the model program in college baseball. And they've maintained a very high level since then, and they lead the nation in attendance virtually every year. They take over Omaha when they go there, which they do most years. And there's just so much pride, so much support, so much enthusiasm about the baseball program around LSU that I have to think there are going to be one or two or more people, depending on how much each one is able to contribute, that Jay Johnson is going to be able to tap into to make up whatever shortfall there is from the other sources of revenue. But it is a a whole new world in college sports, and it's now hit college baseball maybe a little bit later than some of the other sports, but there's no doubt it's here, and it's especially here in Baton Rouge.
2: Yeah, and in Baton Rouge, it keeps hitting LSU football. We'll talk about that in a moment here on Ticket Tonight. 504-438-1067 is the number. Talk or text, we'd love to hear from you as we continue with Less East of CrescentCitySports.com and other entities. And Lane Kiffin said when he came to Baton Rouge that it was important to be able to take advantage of LSU's great recruiting base on the high school level. It still matters. And it really matters when the state produces absolute no-brainer stud talent. And you and I, when we worked together on this fine station on Friday nights during the high school football season on the countdown to the original show and then through Ken Trahan's original prep football report, we're not only following the phone calls of the reports, but we've got some screens up and we're following the biggest games locally and even around the state to know what's going on. And every time Brother Martin pops up on the screen, you're watching or hoping not to miss what Easton Royal, the stud wide receiver now going into his senior year, is going to do. He's also a fantastic track athlete as a sprinter. Everybody wants him. Right now, Les, he's committed to Texas, but as we suspected, Lane Kiffin and company have done a ton of work on him, had Easton Royal in town this past weekend. All reports are LSU made progress, but Royal alone may wind up being a historic bidding war for LSU, at least for a high school talent in the NIL era. But I posit that he's absolutely worth it. I think he's going to be a star. Only injury can slow him down from a special NFL career. Am I overrating how good Royal is from your eyes? Because I'm bought in.
3: No, I bought in too, and I don't disagree with you. In fact, I think his value, I agree completely about how important he is, but I think his importance transcends his individual ability. Now, ultimately, it's going to be a money thing, I would think. Most of these situations are. Can LSU outbid Texas and anybody else who might show up? But this is so important because, one, we've heard LSU coaches for generations say you got to build a fence around the borders of Louisiana, and then you have a chance to be a player on the national stage. That's changed to some degree because there's so much more national recruiting and the money element and all that. But still, if you can get most of the best players in Louisiana to stay home, that's the foundation for your program, and Lane Kiffin needs to do that. Secondly, if you take him away from an SEC rival like Texas, that's a national championship contender, that sends a message about where your program is headed and maybe what the perception of Texas's program is at the moment. And the other thing is just simply you have to establish who you're going to be under Lane Kiffin. He was brought here to build the best program in college football and to do so very quickly. And if he is able to turn someone like Easton Royal away from a place like Texas and keep him at home, I just think that is sort of like planting your flag. Like, okay, Lane Kiffin is going to have LSU in the CFP every year and competing for a national championship every year because he's serious about tying up all the loose ends recruiting-wise, especially at home, and he's off to a great start. Now we'll see if he can do it.
2: Yeah, totally agree with the importance of maybe the moment for Lane Kiffin at this point early as LSU head coach. To talk LSU baseball, we have a caller, and it's Charlie from Slidell. Hey, Charlie, what's on your mind about the Tigers?
4: Did I hear reported the other day that Brown, Milam, and the center fielder were all coming back to LSU?
2: I haven't heard anything confirming that, Les, have you?
3: I haven't heard anything confirming it. I think he had sort of hinted that he might be coming back. But, no, I'm unaware of any commitment that he's coming back. But certainly that would be a huge boost to the program if he did decide to come back.
2: Yeah, Charlie, if we're watching that, we're wondering if there's enough NIL money there with the boost that's going on to make those guys decide not to go forward with the draft. Of course, we know that with Curiel, He dealt with the injury right before the preseason that they kept quiet, but affected his ability to show off with his draft prospect showing him as a potential first rounder. And Milam, maybe because he's undersized, is being a little underrated here, but his ability to switch hit, and he looks like a terrific defender. I think you got to see the draft process work out a little bit more to be sure, but hey, maybe the price is right at this point, because I think we saw Milam's mother tweeting about other programs getting big donations towards college baseball, and her trying not to say in reply that she felt her son was being underpaid, but she was definitely saying, step up your game, LSU, and get that money in there so you can perhaps make moments like that happen, because again, the draft process may be not as attractive if LSU's total dollar amount goes up to keep these borderline guys that may want to stick around, sort of like we're seeing in football now, so a guy will feel more comfortable, like a Trinidad Chambliss at Ole Miss. I'd rather play another college season and get that guaranteed dough rather than go and compete for a job. Or in the case of these baseball guys, you still got to go through the minor league process and prove you should even get a chance to play in the major league. So that's just another element here that Johnson's pretty expert at being able to handle, and we're going to keep our eyes on that. Obviously, Charlie, those are guys you want to see come back.
4: Yeah, I heard them three and the top three pitchers was coming back.
2: Yeah, I think the pitchers are all good to go here, and it makes a lot of sense because unless they see something going on in the portal where there are clear replacements being recruited over them, and I don't think that's going to be the case necessarily with more than maybe one more arm that could have starting potential, maybe even Friday night potential, at least that's a good foundation here. You saw it, Les saw it, and Charlie, thanks for the call. You just need more pitchers on the staff that can throw strikes out of the bullpen. If you could get those starters healthy and back, you're definitely going to be better than 30 and 28 at this point. It was the fall of the pitching staff, Les, that was really what was the most stunning thing about this team. Just the inability to consistently pitch in the strike zone, pitching from behind, and blowing leads when the offense did do its job.
3: Yeah, there's no question that the pitching was the Achilles heel of the team and also was the most disappointing because there was so much talent there, so much potential there. And in fairness to the team as a whole, there were a lot of injuries that factored into all of this over the course of the season. But at the beginning of the season, there were also just a lot of fundamental mistakes. It just didn't look, it never really looked like a team that was ready to compete in the SEC. From a fundamental standpoint. And then a lot of other, they got into SEC play and they had a lot of other shortcomings as well. But the possibility of those key pitchers coming back, the cupboard is not bare, even with all the guys who left today. It's far from being bare, but it needs to be a lot better than it is in order to get back to where LSU expects to be, which is Omaha every year.
2: Just with Cooper Moore, because he dealt with the injury situation, you've got to bring in at least one more guy who's been a proven starter on the weekend if you're going into SEC play and feeling comfortable that you have a basis to put together the weekend rotation, the starting point to be able to be a contender in the nation's best conference. Les East, my friend, always a pleasure to have you on the program. As always, let folks know how they can follow all the work you're doing with Crescent City Sports and elsewhere.
3: Yeah, thanks, Jude. Yeah, of course, CrescentCitySports.com. Last week I did a story on the start of OTAs, which kicked off a 10-part series leading up to Saints training camp, where we're going to kind of look at the roster position by position. We'll have quarterbacks later this week after the OTA availability on Wednesday. We're going to be looking at where the positions are now. We're not going to be projecting the roster or predicting wins and losses. We're going to talk about, as OTAs are occurring, what do you need to know about each position on the roster? So that's going to be a lot of fun to put together. Hopefully it'll be a lot of fun for folks to read, and still writing for Saturday Down South from time to time on LSU and the SEC. And of course, it's not that long before we'll be together on Friday nights at Francesca and on the Ticket.
2: Yeah, Scott Craig's staff over there will have to put up with us for at least 10 weeks coming before you know it. Les, thanks so much for joining us, and as always, we'll have you on again real soon.
3: Thanks, Jude.
2: 438-1067, the number. That's 504-438-1067. Talk or text, either way, we've got plenty of time for you here on Ticket Tonight and all of our live shows on New Orleans' only all sports radio station. 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
7: Recent survey conducted by Common Sense Media found one-third of teenagers prefer AI companions over humans for serious conversations. There's a term for that: social offloading. And experts we talked to warned that this habit could be stunting emotional growth, leaving an already isolated generation who came of age during the pandemic even less prepared for the messiness of human interaction. Sure, AI can help you polish whatever it is you're looking to say, but that's not very human, right? 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Psychiatrists we talked to encouraged turning to family or friends when you're struggling to express yourself. They are keen to help. I'm Dr. Sanjay Gupta, helping you live a better life.
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1: The All-State Sugar Bowl, always in the mix because of the hard work of the folks over there and the ever-changing climate. That includes, of course, the college football playoff in this upcoming year. We know that they will host a college football playoff semifinal game, and that will be at night on a Friday on January 15th. This will be, as the release pointed out today, the latest we've had a Sugar Bowl game played in its 93-year history. But those are the type of sacrifices you make to be involved in the big time. Hosting a semifinal, of course, is a big deal. So, yeah, we talk about it so much, right? Tradition is always on the chopping block so often now with all of these changes. And that's one that we don't mind the Sugar Bowl having to bend and break even to be able to stay in such a competitive race for these games. Now, will it be as competitive if they switch all the way to a 24-team playoff? Thought it was an interesting article on The Athletic today trying to argue that a 24-team playoff is good for college football, maybe going as far to save it versus the latest step in destroying the game as we know it. Now, you say, well, if 24 teams are going to make the playoff, and we're so worried about the regular season not meaning anything anymore, then how can anybody say that? Well, the reality is, yeah, guess what? It does matter because the jockeying around for these positions and hosting is going to matter. Trying to be in a 24-team playoff if it happens, and we know the SEC feels like the last line of defense for that. Of course, the SEC in their meetings last week were talking about maybe even more dramatic change and threatening to break off from everybody else if they don't like the way things settle in the next, well, they didn't even say a few years, who knows? But I think that's what they were trying to hint at. But the idea of everybody staying together in FBS and having a 24-team playoff, that bye, those top eights, can be really useful in a more crowded playoff bracket, that you're starting earlier and getting to those next round of games so teams aren't actually hurt by getting the bye, by sitting around too long. There's such thing as too much rest, it is played out in these college football playoffs for the teams who have gotten the byes. When they have stretched to 12, at least, that's been pretty prevalent. But now the idea of, hey, guess what? You might take some of the luster off of the early season because you can survive an early loss, maybe even two in September, if you have the combination like the SEC of one game against a Power Four conference team to go along with your nine conference games. You could play a tough conference team and a tough Power Four program right away, like, say, even though this is the 12-team format still, LSU has to deal with Clemson week one and at Ole Miss week three. Now, they wouldn't be feeling very confident about themselves, and you'd have to wonder about the why if they lost both of those games. But it wouldn't automatically bury them for the season. And it wouldn't even mean, with the tough schedule that they play, that they would have to win out in the regular season to even make a 24-team playoff. And you can argue, well, if that were to happen, and they went 9-3. And think about that stretch later in the season, if LSU were in a 24-team format season. You're talking about playing Auburn, Alabama, Tennessee, Texas in the second half of the season. Nothing easy about that, but if LSU were able to right their ship, keep getting better, have one very close loss, won all the rest of those games, went 9-3, gelled offensively. This is just theoretically. This year it certainly fits because Kiffin's new in Baton Rouge, Sam Leavitt, so many new pieces of the puzzle. This is a team that could be a 9-3 team that's capable of beating anybody by the end of the regular season sitting at 9-3. And 9-3 this year under that scenario could potentially still get them in a 12-team playoff, but the margins are very thin, as we saw last year. Ask Notre Dame and Miami in that coin toss, essentially, by the committee, who's going to get in on the last open spot between 10 and 2 teams. Yeah, in a 24-team playoff, you're out of the bye conversation, but you're not out of the playing your best ball at the end of the season in a sport that the college football version is getting closer and closer to the NFL version. So that has to be taken into account. And teams knowing they still have a chance, and if the fans believe in the coaching, the players are not going to give up on their team and their high hopes and wipe their hands of it and send those negative vibes their way. Like, well, it was deserved, but we saw last season with LSU, the vibes got bad fast. But in a 2014 format, as far as a playoff chance goes and what you're playing towards and spending all that money for, that won't happen nearly as often. Teams will have time to gel and overall playing tougher schedules than they were playing many years in the past when the regular season meant everything. There were very few bowls. We were voting on who champions were.

0: ruins what college football is. It just makes it different if that winds up being the end game. And oh, by the way, any 24-team playoff, the money would have to fit, as we've discussed on the show before. Your conference championship games go away. They get good ratings. They're nice. But they're losing their relevance by the year since the college football playoff came along. That's why it seems like, as much as I don't like it, I've come around to the near acceptance phase that 24 is what happens here. As long as the SEC and Big Ten are comfortable with the potential for their cuts of the big pie that will be the financial windfall from these playoff games on TV and the hosting that'll have to be involved as well. Once they're okay with that and it replaces and surpasses what they were making guaranteed from these conference championship games on neutral sites every year, that's how it's going to go. Now, if the handling the NIL aspect of it can't get situated, and the Big Two, Big Ten, SEC, they feel restricted, they don't feel like the system is the way they need it to be, as the ones who matter the most, like it or not, then they'll just blow the whole thing up. Maybe together, more likely individually, but if the money's bigger together, it's funny how that goes, right? They would go and come together. It's really that simple. 504-438-1067 is the number. It's just interesting to track this because you see more and more news with every potential quote or comment about where college football is heading. And the article that I spoke of on The Athletic talking a little bit more about how 24 could benefit everybody. Of course, it's more access in the end. You're going to have maybe every champion will have a good shot, or multiple teams from a conference like the American for Tulane. When it's 24, they're not just going to let every middling SEC and Big Ten team in because they're SEC and Big Ten. I just don't believe they're going to do that. Most will win those debates, but not all. And every once in a while, you'll get a Navy in there, for example, which would be fun. Right? College football fans will enjoy that. Navy, Air Force, they'll have real chances to play in the college football playoff. Just think of that. You're Troy, right? So that your James Madison and Tulane opportunities aren't so seldom. And you say, oh, well, they got blown out in those games. Yeah, but the more that they have access to those games, the more good players will go to those good programs on that level saying, hey, pay's good, the opportunity's good, and we can play with the big boys. It'll help recruiting for them. Access matters. So if the money's right and the access is right, that's how it's going to go, and it might be indeed a net positive for college football because the playoff ain't going away. So the best version of it for all parties concerned is what we're looking for. I'm Jude Young. This is Ticket Tonight. 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
8: If you're caring for an aging parent, you may feel quite often that you're alone in what you're doing. But you're not. Not by a long shot. According to a new report by the Pew Research Center, 10% of U.S. adults are caring for a parent over age 65. Millions more are caring for a spouse or partner 65 or older. Beyond the sheer numbers, this report, perhaps unsurprisingly, found a major difference in caregiver well-being between men and women. One psychologist we spoke

0: to suggested thinking 5 years in the future and imagining where you are right now. Will you be glad you took something on, or regretful that you didn't? You also need to cut yourself some slack, he said, especially women. Don't try to shoulder all of the burden by yourself. You might need to ask for help before you burn out. You'll be so glad you did. I'm Dr. Sanjay Gupta, helping you live a better life.
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4: Of course, earlier in the show, we were talking about recruiting, including football for LSU with Les East. And one thing we didn't touch on were a couple of recruiting wins for Ole Miss in the city over the weekend. Two powerhouse programs, the two that were playing for the Division I Select Championship, and a couple of their 2007 class studs pledging to the Rebels. I'm sure Frank Wilson, now with Ole Miss, prominently involved in that. Jules Batiste, a defensive end for Edna Carr, one of them. And St. Augustine wide receiver Miguel Whitley is the other. And those are both very interesting because, and particularly Whitley, because you know the push that LSU's been putting on for Eastern Royal. It's the obvious guy you need to get if you're the Tigers in your backyard. Whereas Ole Miss is going to set its sights, not lower, but they're going to set their sights on really good prospects because Batiste and Whitley are exactly that, and hone in on them as quickly as possible while LSU is chasing bigger fish in their eyes. Maybe you're wrong. We know recruiting is not an exact science, both locally, but also regionally and nationally. As you check out on CrescentCitySports.com, Renee Nato with an LSU football recruiting update posted this weekend or right before it for 2027 and 2028. You see that, for example, the Tigers had a visit from the top defensive tackle, maybe the top overall prospect in the country, and Jalen Brewster this weekend. Of course, they were working on Eastern Royal as well. And you look at the names, there's a mix of in-state and big-time out-of-state players. And if you're an Ole Miss in a state where you're already battling another SEC school, there's great talent in Mississippi. There's just not as much as there is in Louisiana. It's really smart what they're doing to try to continue having a balance between a program that under Lane Kiffin was very deadly in the transfer portal and precise in what they were doing. And that's why they were able to take that final step forward and be a playoff caliber team, a true national contender. But at the same time, Kiffin came to LSU because it's easier to recruit on the high school level, amongst other reasons that he gave. And Ole Miss figured, well, if we bring Frank Wilson over and do a good job with our base on the high school level by adding even more from Louisiana, we can help all cause too. It's going to be fascinating to watch Kiffin's LSU, Pete Golding, what's going on at Ole Miss. Can he maintain it moving forward? And this is just the latest in what I think is going to be a wild saga to watch for quite a while. 438-1067, a number. The Big Chief, Deep Bellavia, up next. About to wrap things up on Ticket Tonight after this timeout on 106.7 The Ticket.
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9: If you're caring for an aging parent, you may feel quite often that you're alone in what you're doing. But you're not. Not by a long shot. According to a new report by the Pew Research Center, 10% of U.S. adults are caring for a parent over age 65. Millions more are caring for a spouse or partner 65 or older. Beyond the sheer numbers, this report, perhaps unsurprisingly, found a major difference in caregiver well-being between men and women. One psychologist we spoke to suggested thinking 5 years in the future and imagining where you are right now. Will you be glad you took something on, or regretful that you didn't? You also need to cut yourself some slack, he said, especially women. Don't try to shoulder all of the burden by yourself. You might need to ask for help before you burn out. You'll be so glad you did. I'm Dr. Sanjay Gupta, helping you live a better life.
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1: There's a little bit of magic when it comes to college baseball, right? Super regionals. You've got a Cal Poly qualifying. Troy has a 6-run lead on Florida. They're trying to get there. Milwaukee plays Auburn tonight. A losing record. Milwaukee trying to get to the Super Regionals. Pretty neat. St. John's beating Florida State and Tallahassee to get to the Super Regionals. Gotta love the accessibility, right, of the college baseball scene. And LSU ain't there. Isn't it crazy? Nick Hamilton will join Deke Bellavia tonight, 7 to 8, live coming at you here on The Ticket to talk the big NFL trades of the day. Nick Hamilton, national pro football writer and serious host, also covers the Rams in person, so we'll have some real perspective on that Myles Garrett trade earlier today. June 1st, right? Big point on the calendar in the NFL. Talk to y'all Wednesday. Bye, y'all.
0: 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Ticket Tonight was also presented by the Allstate Sugar Bowl, representing the best of amateur athletics. Ticket Tonight was also brought to you by Lamarck Ford and Lamarck Lincoln in Kenner, Bergeron Automotive in Metairie, by Lifegate Church in Metairie, by Premier Automotive, with locations throughout 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